0: In the Lindsey Clancy trial has sent the jurors home after a fifth day of deliberations. ABC's Aaron Katursky.
1: The jury did not ask for anything. No evidence, no testimony, no clarification about the law. They seem to have what they need to decide. They have. They're just split.
0: Clancy admits to killing her three children. The jury is weighing whether she should be held criminally responsible. You're listening to ABC News.
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0: Learning more about Army Secretary Dan Driscoll's resignation and tensions with Defense Secretary Pete Hegseth.
3: Sources say Driscoll had repeatedly warned the White House about Hegseth's widespread firing of senior military officers, even telling President Trump that Hegseth's removal of some of the Army's most experienced leaders was hurting the force. Sources say President Trump appeared surprised by the extent of the problem. And now the New York Times reports Hegseth is targeting seven more Army officers. Still, the White House saying the president has complete trust in Secretary Hegseth.
0: ABC's Lionel Moise. The American Academy of Pediatrics is recommending more high-risk babies 8 to 19 months old get an RSV vaccine, including those born prematurely with neuromuscular disorders. It's a New York story of survival.
4: We're hearing from the man who recently survived a lightning strike in New York City. The dramatic moments caught on camera as Thomas Fahmy walked to his car, the lightning bolt knocking him to the ground.
5: It was such a surreal experience. My feet were severely in pain, numbing. I felt like I was walking on balloons. That's how I felt. My feet were so swollen.
4: He spent the night in the hospital, but remarkably did not suffer any major injuries.
0: ABC Sophie Flay. For the first time ever, Southwest Airlines is planning to open airport lounges with debuts planned in Austin, Honolulu, and Nashville. Dave Packer, ABC News.
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6: A man has been sentenced for killing a retired WWU professor and a former city employee. Actually, a group of former city employees are asking the U.S. Supreme Court to review a COVID-era lawsuit.
7: This is the KGMI Afternoon News with Kathy O'Shea.
6: Good afternoon. It is 5:05 and I'm Kathy O'Shea. Let's take a look at your commute. I-5 kind of slowing down right now. I-5 northbound Iowa to Sunset. Traffic is a bit heavy. Everything is moving and there are no incidents. Likewise, southbound, the guide to just past Iowa. Traffic is a little heavy, but everything is moving. Just keep that under advisement, okay? For the guide, it is heavy going northward all the way to Smith Road, but that's nothing unusual for this time of day. Now for the KGMI Daily Poll, many people say they're ditching Google Maps for MapQuest after Google recognized Lake America. We asked, what are your thoughts on this? 12% of you surprisingly said, I still use paper maps. 13% said, I don't agree with the name change, but I'm sticking with Google. 15% said, I made the switch because it's a ridiculous name change. And 61%, the vast majority, said, the whole thing is ridiculous and doesn't affect me at all.

0: 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A former City of Bellingham group of employees and contractors are asking the U.S. Supreme Court to review a lawsuit challenging the city's COVID-19 vaccine mandate. Mayor Seth Fleetwood issued an executive order in September 2021 requiring COVID-19 vaccinations for city employees, volunteers, and contractors. 17 city employees were fired for refusing to comply. 6 resigned and 4 others lost their jobs under a similar state vaccine requirement. The plaintiffs argue workers were forced to choose between vaccination and their jobs and cite the Federal PrEP Act, which limits many lawsuits related to emergency medical countermeasures. Both a federal district court and the Ninth Circuit Court of Appeals dismissed the case, finding the mandate was supported by existing legal precedent and public health considerations. Attorneys for the city have waived their initial response unless requested by the Supreme Court, which has not yet decided whether to hear that case. A Bellingham man has been sentenced for killing a retired dance professor at Western Washington University. KGMI's Jason Upton has more.
1: Court documents state 38-year-old James Singleton will spend 17 years in prison after pleading guilty to second-degree murder on Tuesday. Singleton was arrested in June 2024 after 74-year-old Nolan Dennett was found dead at a home on Old Samish Road. According to the police report, Singleton had called 911 3 days after he attacked Dennett with a hammer, resulting in blunt force trauma injuries. Singleton told dispatchers that he and Dennett, who were roommates, had been taking methamphetamine in the days prior and got into a physical fight. Dennett is described as the original architect of the dance program at Western. He retired from his position as director in 2021 after 32 years with the university. Singleton will be in community custody for 3 years after his prison sentence is up. Jason Upton, KGMI News.
0: A hazmat incident in Skagit County prompted late-night shelter-in-place orders. The Skagit Ready Alert went out to some residents in Cedar Woolley just after 10 p.m. following reports of a chemical release near Highway 9. People living within 2 blocks of the incident on North Ball Street near Evans Drive were advised to close their windows, turn off fans and air conditioning, and shelter in place. The order was lifted a short time later. And heads up, pet owners, a regional pet food manufacturer has issued a recall. According to the recall notice filed with the FDA, Northwest Naturals says that testing found unsafe levels of salmonella and listeria in 2 of its products. They're 2-pound bags of frozen chicken recipe for cats and 6-pound bags of frozen raw diet for dogs chicken recipe are impacted by that recall. Both products have sell-by dates of January 2028. So far, no illnesses have been reported in either cats or dogs that consume the food. Anyone who bought the affected products can return them to the store for a full refund. KGMI News Time 510 will take a look at your weather coming up next on the afternoon news.
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7: KGMI, dependable weather.
0: It definitely looks like fall is back. There's a wind advisory through 8 p.m. tonight, gusts up to 45 miles per hour. Rain chances do taper off overnight as winds stay a little breezy at times. Skies begin to break later tonight, and by tomorrow, we'll see a mix of clouds and sunshine, turning brighter towards the afternoon.

0: hours. The dry stretch continues into Friday with partly sunny skies and comfortable conditions. And then looking ahead to the holiday weekend, just a slight chance of a shower early Saturday, then more sunshine Sunday and Labor Day. We're going for an overnight low of 53 degrees, cloudy skies with a chance of rain tonight. Mostly cloudy tomorrow, slight chance of morning rain, and then gradual clearing, high of 70, currently 65 in Linden and Everson, 63 and raining in Ferndale, 63 and raining in Blaine, and 65 at KGMI.
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0: 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If you noticed a spike in prices at the pump, you're not alone. According to AAA, the average cost of a gallon of gas in Whatcom County jumped by nearly 10 cents from yesterday. It now sits at $5.28, up 17 cents from a week ago and more than 30 cents from a month ago. Whatcom County is still the fifth cheapest county in the state for gas. The state average is currently $5.43 per gallon, which is more than $1.30 higher than the national average. The U.S. is on track for its most expensive Labor Day at the pump on record. Be prepared for strong winds to last through this evening. The National Weather Service has issued a wind advisory for the lowlands of Whatcom County through 8 p.m. Forecasters say southerly winds could reach up to 25 miles per hour with gusts up to 45 miles per hour. That could result in some power outages from tree limbs being blown down. The gusty winds are expected to peak tonight, while the Weather Service is still forecasting a slight chance of thunderstorms over the next two nights. Plans to clean up a prime spot in Blaine's Harbor have hit a snag. KGMI's Deanna Haraluk reports.
3: The Port of Bellingham learned earlier this summer that anticipated funding to clean the former Westman Marine site did not get approved by the State Department of Ecology. Reallocating funds from other port projects was not an option, as other projects were listed as higher priorities. According to the port, the site is considered shovel-ready for cleanup to begin as soon as the cost is covered. It had been used for fish processing in the 1940s and the 50s, leading to contamination in both the soil and the water. KGMI previously reported public comment opened earlier this year for Westman Marine's public participation plan and the consent decree between Ecology and the port. Ecology says three comments were submitted, however, they did not prompt any changes to either document. Port Commission members plan to reapply for Westman Marine cleanup funding during the next budget cycle. Deanna Haraluk, KGMI News.
0: We just got a call in that there is a little bit of a traffic problem on Lakeway Drive right around Fred Meyer. Traffic is backed up. It is moving, but very slowly. So if you can avoid that area, do so. You'll get there faster, probably. So that, again, is Lakeway right around Fred Meyer. Winter may still be weeks away, but organizers in North Whatcom County are already preparing for colder weather. The Community Assistance Program's annual coat drive is now accepting donations of winter clothing for local families in need. Organizers are collecting new and gently used coats along with hats, gloves, and socks for children and adults with the greatest needs in toddler sizes and larger adult coats. Donations can be dropped off throughout September at collection sites across Blaine and Birch Bay, including the Blaine Library, Blaine Senior Center, and other participating community locations. The clothing will be distributed in October to residents of Blaine, Birch Bay, Custer, and Point Roberts. More information is available at blainecap.org. A pair of local educators

0: Asian institutions are getting support to save money on energy costs. The Department of Commerce announced yesterday that it's doling out nearly $30 million to renovate hundreds of facilities across the state. Among the recipients were the Ferndale School District and Western Washington University. Western is receiving over $1 million to fund energy-efficient improvements aimed at helping it comply with the state's Clean Buildings Performance Standard. Ferndale schools are getting nearly $50,000 to conduct an audit that will identify cost-saving measures for energy efficiency. Over in Skagit County, the Mount Vernon, Anacortes, Burlington, and Concrete school districts also received state funding. And Washington has joined a coalition aiming to prevent the federal blockage of Medicaid use for gender-affirming care. Washington Attorney General Nick Brown announced that the coalition filed a lawsuit today against the U.S. Department of Health and Human Services. It comes after the Trump administration filed a rule regulating Medicaid funds, which would go into effect in October. The rule prohibits the use of Medicaid funds for gender-affirming care for minors and young adults. The coalition claims that this rule would set an unlawful precedent that the executive branch can modify judgments made by medical practitioners. They also argue that the rule violates the Administrative Procedure Act and the spending clause of the U.S. Constitution. KGMI News Time 518. We'll take a look at sports coming up next. Stay with us.
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6: Good afternoon, I'm Jason Upton. The Mariners just wrapped up an encouraging end to their otherwise rocky road trip. They beat the Boston Red Sox 8-3 this afternoon at Fenway Park to win the series. Julio Rodriguez, Weston Wilson, J.P. Crawford, and Johnny Pareda all had multi-hit games, and the Mariners piled on the offense with only one extra base hit. Bryce Miller bucked his recent struggles to allow just one run over 4 2/3 innings. It followed yesterday's win, where 21-year-old Lázaro Montes became the youngest player in Mariners history to hit a home run in his Major League debut. The M's will look to ride the momentum when they return home tomorrow for the first of a four-game series against the Athletics. Coverage begins at 5:30, first pitch is at 6:40 tomorrow over on KPUG. The NBA is handing down a hefty punishment for the LA Clippers. The league announced today that it's stripping the Clippers of five future first-round picks for violating salary cap circumvention rules. It's also fining owner Steve Ballmer $30 million and suspending him from all league and team activities for a year. The decision ends a nearly year-long investigation into allegations of the Clippers trying to circumvent the league's salary cap by giving star player Kawhi Leonard millions of dollars through endorsement deals. As part of the punishment, Leonard must pay the league $70,000. The Clippers are challenging the league's findings and plan to appeal the decision. Tiger Woods had his driver's license suspended 5 years after striking a plea deal in his DUI case. Woods pleaded no contest today to a reduced charge of reckless driving and refusal to submit a lawful test. As part of the agreement, Woods also agreed to pay $1,500 in fines. The golf legend was also found guilty of careless driving after the March incident where his Land Rover clipped a truck, rolled onto its side, and Woods was arrested on suspicion of driving under the influence. The crash was his fourth since 2009. And Whatcom County's high school sports season is opening tonight. Volleyball starts it off with three games throughout the county. Meridian is hosting Sehome, Ferndale hosts Linden, and Bellingham hosts Cedro Woolley, all at 7 o'clock. Coming up tomorrow, the prep football season kicks off on the radio with Linden Christian hosting Franklin Pierce. Coverage begins at 5:40 and kickoff is at 6 o'clock right here on KGMI. Girls soccer and boys tennis also start their respective seasons tomorrow. And that is KGMI Sports.
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4: We have a wind advisory through 8 p.m., gusts up to 45 miles per hour. So batten down the hatches, I guess. A few lingering showers possible this evening and early tonight, but most of the rain wraps up before daybreak. Clouds will gradually give way to some clearing overnight, and tomorrow starts mostly cloudy, then turns sunnier during the afternoon with light winds. Friday stays pleasant with a mix of clouds and sun, and the long holiday weekend is looking good with only a small chance of rain Saturday morning and mainly dry weather through Labor Day. The overnight lows should be right around the 53-degree mark, cloudy with a chance of rain, and then tomorrow starts out cloudy, going to clear up during the day, high of 70, currently 64 in Linden and Everson, 63 in Blaine and Ferndale, and in Bellingham, 65 degrees at KGMI.
5: 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My name is Art. 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
7: Well, of course, folks, it is back to school season here in Whatcom and Skagit counties, really all across the country, if we're being totally honest. But that means more than ever, some local nonprofits that focus entirely on kids' well-being, making sure they go back to school safely with all the materials that they need. It's more important now than ever. Being joined now by Executive Director of Blue Skies for Children, Caprice Teske. Always great to have you in studio, Caprice.
8: Thank you so much for having me.
7: Absolutely. Now, Blue Skies for Children, you're basically in full swing, making sure these kids have backpacks and coats and shoes, everything they need to get ready for back to school, which for a lot of folks has already begun. And you've got some opportunities for the public to help you further that goal into making sure every child is A-okay going into school.
8: Absolutely. So yes, we have our annual back to school boost, which is taking place September 17th to the 19th. During that event, we basically set up almost like a store where families can come in and shop and try on new coats and shoes. So their kids are prepped for the school year. We're anticipating, like I said, 600 families or so coming in. And that event, we are still looking for some cash donations to help us pull off this event. And also we are finding that we are short on some coat sizes. So we're in particular looking for youth sizes of 8 or 8-10 and sizes 12 or 12-14. But the community has been fantastic this summer. All summer long, we've been having drives, and we've got plenty of shoes and other coats, but those particular sizes we're lacking right now.
7: Okay, so just to recap here, mm-hmm. we're looking for coats, children size 8 and 10, as mm-hmm. well as children size 12 and 14. That's what uh-huh. we're looking for on the coat side. And cash donations, I mean, that can get stretched a real long way.
8: Yes, cash donations are gold for us because we are able to leverage those donations and kind of get twice as much value for it. Also, it's a good reminder to everybody that nonprofits don't also need to operate. So it helps us fund things like the setting up of the space and the materials that we need to be able to advertise it to our families and everything. So cash donations are gold.
7: Right. And it makes it so that you don't have to just throw all the coats in a pile and just go, here, enjoy. Like, it's actually an organized, systematic sort of thing. And in order to keep it that way, That's why we're looking for the cash donations. Point. Pretty easy here. So this Boost event happening again Thursday and Friday, September 17th and 18th. Oh, as well as the 19th on that Saturday. Where is it located and how can people, where's the best place for folks to donate coats, shoes, backpacks, things like that if they haven't done so already?
8: Yeah, they can totally stop by our office, which is located at 1310 Broadway, Suite 2A. They are also welcome. Dewey Griffin is matching up to $2,500 this year, and so they're welcome to drop off coats to Dewey Griffin if they would like. Another really easy way is to visit our website, which is blueskiesforchildren.org. And on there, they can either give a cash donation or there's also a list if people just like hopping on Amazon and there's a wish list and they can buy coats off of our wish list and get them sent directly to us.
7: Oh, that's even better. So for the folks who might have heard the sizes earlier and go, oh, I'm not going to remember that. Well, now you do. You're that Amazon wish list. You'll find it right there and center. But what if you're out there, maybe you're thinking, I really want to support Blue Skies for Children. I think it's a fantastic nonprofit organization. But I want to be a little bit bougie about it. There's an event for you folks out there as well, right?
8: Yes, absolutely. This year we are super lucky to have the Bellingham Rotary is going to be sponsoring Blue Skies for Children with the proceeds from their annual Grapes and Gourmet gala, which is taking place September 19th. The Saturday happens to be the Saturday right at the end of our back to school boost. So it's a busy weekend for us. But that evening from 4 to 8, I believe it is, at Hotel Bellwether. And it's like a traditional wine tasting. You can taste all these wines from area wineries, buy bottles. They'll have raffle prizes. Yeah, the whole nine yards.
7: Fantastic. I would like to note on here, I am taking a look over at the website. I'll get to ticket prices in just a second, but I really, really appreciate that you have discounted ticket prices for DD's designated drivers for the event. That's really smart.
8: I think that, yeah, I love that. That's a Bellingham Rotary decision, and I love that too. Makes it very safe and, you know, accessible to everybody.
7: 100%. Tickets at $75 for general admission. If you want to go super bougie VIP route, $125 will get you some early access options as well. So you mentioned a little bit earlier, you expect to serve about 600 families this year with your back to school boost going on this year. That there's wiggle room in there, of course, that as you know very well, it's been a really rough year with inflation taking a toll on families, the prices of everything just skyrocketing. Do you think you'll have enough to meet the need should that that 600 thresholds be a lot higher than you were originally anticipating?
8: We are very hopeful. That's one of the reasons why donations are so important is because, as you can imagine, sizing is one of the most complicated things. It's kind of one of the reasons why we're one of the only nonprofits that deal in clothing and shoe sizes. So to serve 600 kids or 500 to 600 kids, we really need more like 800 to 1,000 coats and shoes so that we can try and make sure we have the, you know, all the different sizes. So we are very hopeful that we'll have what we need this year. And the community has been really, really generous all summer long with coat and shoe drives.
7: Yeah, there's not, that's something we can certainly, we can say definitively on the record for a fact, Whatcom County cares about its kids.
8: It totally does. But back to your point, though, it has been a tough year for nonprofits. And so participating in any way that you can, and if that means, you know, if it feels better to go and have a glass of wine and do it, fantastic. It feels better to hop onto Amazon and do a little couch surfing shopping, then that's a great way to do it as well. We'll take it all the help we can get.
7: Sure. And even with a glass of wine in hand, you can go browse through Amazon, have yourself a fun old time. I'm totally on board with that particular plan, if I'm honest. So other than coat and shoe donations, are there any other items specifically for the back to school boost that you're looking for, some underappreciated items that you could use?
8: We do need mittens and hats, which are, you know, just warm items that, as you can imagine, kids lose. Kids, and they're also financially accessible for somebody if you just don't feel like you can afford or swing a coat right now. We would definitely like that. The one thing we do ask is we are asking for new items, and that's mainly for longevity. We need these kids to be able to have these items work for them for the year. So we find that, you know, having used items, even if they're gently used, it just doesn't meet our particular mission.
7: For sure. Because, I mean, they're only going to go through that coat. Say, hypothetically, it's a coat that's partially used a little bit. It can only last about 2 months down the line where something new could last them the full year, like you mentioned. Yeah. And I'm really glad you mentioned the new or as lightly used, if at all possible. What about, like, in terms of outerwear? I'm thinking hats, scarves, gloves. I'm a very crafty person at heart. Maybe folks want to I don't know, knit something, crochet mm-hmm. something together, that's A-okay?
8: Yes, that's totally fine.
7: Okay, mm-hmm. cool. That's good. That is considered a new,
8: item.
7: Not even a lightly used item. It is considered a new item. So again, for all the event details, blueskiesforchildren.org, your best resource to go ahead and go to.

0: And beyond these upcoming events, once the back-to-school boost wraps up, Grape and Gourmet gets all wrapped up and everybody's wined and dined, do you have any other events on the horizon that folks can hop in on?
1: I'm so glad you asked. yes, right on the tail of that, we have our second annual Harvest Hops and Hope, which is, it's basically month-long of pumpkin sales. So pumpkins that are sold at Stemma West. Will be the proceeds from that will go to us. But in addition to that, we are doing a harvest festival on October 10th, which will be a variety of activity, family friendly activities, some carve and sip type of activities for adults. We're still kind of pulling it all together, but we're hoping to make this a big annual family friendly day-long festival, because we just don't really have anything in downtown that's like a harvest festival, and all proceeds would obviously come and support Blue Skies for Children.
0: Oh, you know what? That does make a heck of a lot of sense. So again, because it's all in the working phases, you can't give me details on like dates or times or location even.
1: I can definitely give you a date.
0: Okay.
1: It is Saturday, October 10th is the day, and it's pretty much going to be all day. It's just going to be components happening throughout the day. So keep an eye on our website, and probably within the next 2 weeks, we'll have an agenda on
0: our
1: website.
0: BlueskiesForChildren.org being that website, which is also the best way you can go ahead. Learn more about Back to School Boost, Grape and Gourmet. There's a big old button that says donate now. If you want to go straight cash, it's right there for you, BlueskiesForChildren.org. Chatting with Executive Director of Blue Skies for Children, Caprice Teske, about the Back to School Boost. Again, that is happening on September 17th, 18th, and 19th at the CTK Church on Meridian Street. Also on the 19th, Grape and Gourmet, also going to help fundraise a little bit of money for Blue Skies for Children. Think I got it all, Caprice.
1: You did. 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
0: 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I'll make sure to put that note next to a link to the website as well, so that folks can find it pretty easy. Caprice Teske, Executive Director of Blue Skies for Children. Always great to have you on. 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
3: I'm Dale Loney with Your Money Now. The state of New Jersey has asked the Supreme Court to look at a dispute that could determine who has the oversight of prediction markets and sports-related event contracts. Two separate circuit courts have split on whether the CFTC should be in charge. The end question is whether sports-related contracts are swaps and under the control of the CFTC, or are they actual sports betting and under the control of the states. Microsoft will start to report revenue for its Azure cloud service in dollars moving forward. The goal is to provide more clarity about the business that competes with Amazon Web Services, and by doing so, it will trim the number of internal operating systems from 3 to 2. Wall Street indexes gained ground as bond yields eased today. The Dow Industrial Average was up 295 points at 53,662. NASDAQ added 118 points. S&P 500 gained 35. Oil prices on the rise. West Texas crude up 1% at $91 a barrel. That's Your Money Now.
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5: There is a wind advisory in effect through 8 tonight with gusts up to 45 miles per hour. The weather settles down, though, as rain chances decrease and skies slowly begin to clear. Tomorrow brings clouds in the morning, followed by increasing sunshine later in the day, and then quiet weather continues on Friday. And the forecast remains favorable for outdoor plans this weekend. After a slight risk of a shower early Saturday, expect partly sunny to mostly sunny skies Sunday and Labor Day, with seasonal late summer conditions carrying into next week. We are going for an overnight low of 53 under cloudy skies with that chance of rain.

0: currently it's raining almost all the way across the board here. 65 in Linden and Everson, 61 in Ferndale and Blaine, and in Bellingham, 65 degrees and raining at KGMI.
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0: Good evening. It is 5:38 and I'm Kathy O'Shea. Thank you for joining us for the KGMI Afternoon News. Let's take a look at your commute. We did get a report of something going on near Fred Meyer on Lakeway. Traffic slowed way down, but it was moving. I don't know the current status right now, but it's something to keep in mind if you're headed that way. I-5 northbound, Lakeway to Sunset is looking slow, but it is moving. Southbound looking pretty good, and the guide typical for this time of day, which is kind of slow, but it is actually moving, and that is your commute today. Terrifying moments at Westwood Hills Elementary School in Waynesboro, Virginia today. Police alerted to an intruder by school staff this morning, forcing a lockdown. When responding officers arrived, authorities said they located the suspect in the library, quote, dead from an apparent self-inflicted gunshot wound. School Superintendent Jeffrey Castle praised the response to that incident.
5: Our safety and security protocols and procedures worked. Staff notified law enforcement immediately, and our school executed lockdown procedures. Every student and staff member is safe and returned home to their families. Please hug your children and your families.
0: Police say one staff member suffered a non-life-threatening gunshot wound but has been treated and released. Tiger Woods changed his plea in a Florida court, pleading no contest to a reckless driving charge for the March rollover crash where he was accused of driving under the influence. Florida State Attorney Thomas Bacadal defended his decision to accept the plea, saying that he did what he thought was right.
6: He was fined to a $1,000 fine. With regard to the refusal, he was adjudicated on that one as well, a $500 fine, and then an additional fine for the careless.
0: A judge ordered Woods' driver's license suspended for 5 years. No verdict after a fifth day of jury deliberations at the trial of Lindsay Clancy, the Massachusetts woman charged in the deaths of her three young children. Jurors going home after saying again they are deadlocked. ABC's Rena Roy on what we heard from the judge today.
7: This time around, he delivered what's known in Massachusetts as the Tui Rodriguez charge. That is essentially a formal instruction ordering the jury to continue deliberations. We saw Lindsay Clancy and her defense attorney, Kevin Reddington, at the defense table as this was all playing out. Reddington asked Clancy, "Are you okay?" And she nodded yes. And he has told the media this week that they are both nervous about the outcome here.
0: The defense says Clancy was suffering from postpartum psychosis during those killings. The fighting between the U.S. and Iran has escalated this week. The U.S. military has confirmed hitting more targets in Iran, and Iran said they retaliated in Jordan. The U.S. military also says they are looking into reports that an airstrike hit a wedding in the Oval Office today. The president claims the U.S. is in control of the Strait of Hormuz.
8: We have controlled and we are controlling the Hormuz Strait. We are bringing lots of boats out every day with millions of barrels of oil. We are, for the most part, doing it without trouble. Every once in a while, they shoot a drone and we knock it down. But we

0: We have control of very strong control.
1: The U.S. has a blockade of Iranian ships in the strait, but virtually no maritime traffic is getting through because Iran is patrolling areas of the strait. Energy Secretary Chris Wright is in Venezuela signing an energy deal that the Trump administration claims will benefit the Venezuelan public and the U.S. markets. At the ceremony, Chevron CEO Mike Wirth said his company will invest more in Venezuela.
2: Together with our partners, we expect to invest more than $7 billion and double production to approximately 500,000 barrels per day over just the next 5 years.
1: Analysts say the deal won't do much to lower gas prices and that it could take years for more supply to hit the U.S. markets. Israeli Prime Minister Benjamin Netanyahu made a visit to Gaza today. This comes after Israeli forces launched strikes in Gaza City and say they captured a key Hamas leader. But ABC's Tom Sufi Burridge says the U.S. brokered a ceasefire deal last year that should have stopped the fighting and allowed for less Israeli control over the Gaza Strip.
3: The Trump ceasefire at the time was a major step forward. It freed the remaining hostages. But, there has been little to no progress since then in actually moving that peace plan forward and thinking about reconstructing Gaza. The Trump administration came up with a pretty ambitious plan for Gaza, but none of that's been put into effect. Israel says it will only withdraw from Gaza when Hamas disarms. Hamas says it will only disarm when Israel has withdrawn from Gaza.
1: Netanyahu said that Israel controls about 60% of Gaza territory. Oil prices are rising as the U.S. and Iran exchange a new round of attacks. The strikes are adding to growing concerns about the global economy as borrowing costs continue to soar. ABC's Elizabeth Schulze says the price of government bonds are falling, which means interest rates are going up.
4: The direct impact of bonds are on consumer loan prices. So if you're looking at mortgage rates right now, highest since June 2025, closing in on 7% for the average rate on a 30-year. That's a big number and a big change. Earlier this year, right before the Iran war, we had seen rates dip just below 6%. And I did some math on this, just sort of break down kind of what this looks like for a home buyer right now. $400,000 home, close to the average price. You're paying about $200 more in your monthly payment now than you were before the war.
1: That's ABC's Elizabeth Schulze. New York City public schools will be banning all generative AI tools for school children in elementary and middle school during this upcoming school year. Mayor Zoran Mamdani says the announcement at a news conference today. He said high schoolers will get a course in AI literacy.
5: Our job is to give every student the knowledge, the independence, and the confidence they need to build a future of their own choosing. That means safeguarding the teacher-student relationship, refusing to surrender our classrooms to profit motives, and above all, it means protecting childhood.
1: High schoolers will also be banned from using AI chatbot tools, and teachers will be banned from using AI to grade assignments. A warning from the UN on global climate. ABC's Sherry Preston has details.
6: As rescue helicopters bring aid to those in the aftermath of catastrophic flooding in Nepal caused by a melting glacier, the UN has acknowledged that the Earth has lost its chance to prevent some of the worst global warming harms. At the 2015 Paris Climate Accords, world leaders pledged to keep the planet's temperature rise to 1.5 degrees Celsius above pre-industrial levels. But 11 years later, the UN says we won't reach that, and that now we have to live with things like more hunger, water shortages, and extreme weather, all effects of our warmer world. Sherry Preston, ABC News.
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8: Six. 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I taught elementary school for 40 plus years, and there's a moment I never get tired of. It's the first few weeks of school when a new kid shows up a little unsure, hanging back, holding onto a parent's hand a bit longer than they need to. Maybe they're shy. Maybe they're the kid who's always been a little too much or a little too quiet. And what I tell every parent is the same thing. We've got a place for them right here. Because then something shifts. A teacher learns

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1: 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Former City of Bellingham employees and contractors are asking the U.S. Supreme Court to review a lawsuit challenging the city's COVID-19 vaccine mandate. Then-Mayor Seth Fleetwood issued an executive order in September 2021 requiring COVID-19 vaccinations for city employees, volunteers, and contractors. 17 employees were fired for refusing to comply, 6 resigned, and 4 others lost their jobs under a similar state vaccine mandate. The plaintiffs argue workers were forced to choose between vaccination and their jobs and cite the Federal PrEP Act, which limits many lawsuits related to emergency medical countermeasures. Both a federal district court and the Ninth Circuit Court of Appeals dismissed that case, finding the mandate was supported by existing legal precedent and public health considerations. The Supreme Court has not yet decided whether to hear that case. A Bellingham man has been sentenced for killing a retired dance professor at Western Washington University. KGMI's Jason Upton has more.
2: Court documents state 38-year-old James Singleton will spend 17 years in prison after pleading guilty to second-degree murder on Tuesday. Singleton was arrested in June 2024 after 74-year-old Nolan Dennett was found dead at a home on Old Samish Road. According to the police report, Singleton had called 911 3 days after he attacked Dennett with a hammer, resulting in blunt force trauma injuries. Singleton told dispatchers that he and Dennett, who were roommates, had been taking methamphetamine in the days prior and got into a physical fight. Dennett is described as the original architect of the dance program at Western. He retired from his position as director in 2021 after 32 years with the university. Singleton will be in community custody for 3 years after his prison sentence is up. Jason Upton, KGMI News.
1: Heads up, pet owners, a regional pet food manufacturer has issued a recall. According to the recall notice filed with the FDA, Northwest Natural says that testing found unsafe levels of salmonella and listeria in 2 of its products. They're 2-pound bags of frozen chicken recipe for cats and 6-pound bags of frozen raw diet for dogs chicken recipe are impacted by that recall. Both products have sell-by dates of January 2028. So far, no illnesses have been reported in either cats or dogs that consume the food. Anyone who bought the affected products can return them to the store for a full refund. Plans to clean up a prime spot in Blaine's Harbor have hit a snag. KGMI's Deanna Herrick reports.
3: The Port of Bellingham learned earlier this summer that anticipated funding to clean the former Westman Marine site did not get approved by the State Department of Ecology. Reallocating funds from other port projects was not an option, as other projects were listed as higher priorities. According to the port, the site is considered shovel-ready for cleanup to begin as soon as the cost is covered. It had been used for fish processing in the 1940s and the 50s, leading to contamination in both the soil and the water. KGMI previously reported public comment opened earlier this year for Westman Marine's public participation plan and the consent decree between Ecology and the port. Ecology says 3 comments were submitted, however, they did not prompt any changes to either document. Port Commission members plan to reapply for Westman Marine cleanup funding during the next budget cycle. Deanna Herrick, KGMI News.
1: A hazmat incident in Skagit County prompted late-night shelter-in-place orders. The Skagit Ready alert went out to some residents in Cedar Woolley just after 10 p.m. following reports of a chemical release near Highway 9. People living within 2 blocks of the incident on North Ball Street near Evans Drive were advised to close their windows, turn off fans and air conditioning, and shelter in place. The order was lifted a short time later. And be prepared for strong winds to last through this evening. The National Weather Service has issued a wind advisory for the lowlands of Whatcom County through 8 p.m. KGMI News Time, 551.
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2: Good afternoon, I'm Jason Upton. The Mariners just wrapped up an encouraging end to their otherwise rocky road trip. They beat the Boston Red Sox 8-3 this afternoon at Fenway Park to win the series. Julio Rodriguez, Weston Wilson, J.P. Crawford, and Johnny Pareda all had multi-hit games, and the Mariners piled on the offense with only one extra base hit. Bryce Miller bucked his recent struggles to allow just one run over 4 2/3 innings. It followed yesterday's win, where 21-year-old Lázaro Montes became the youngest player in Mariners history to hit a home run in his Major League debut. The M's will look to ride the momentum when they return home tomorrow for the first of a four-game series against the Athletics. Coverage begins at 5:30, first pitch is at 6:40 tomorrow over on KPUG. The NBA is handing down a hefty punishment for the LA Clippers. The league announced today that it's stripping the Clippers of five future first-round picks for violating salary cap circumvention rules. It's also fining owner Steve Ballmer $30 million and suspending him from all league and team activities for a year. The decision ends a nearly year-long investigation into allegations of the Clippers trying to circumvent the league's salary cap by giving star player Kawhi Leonard millions of dollars through endorsement deals. As part of the punishment, Leonard must pay the league $70,000. The Clippers are challenging the league's findings and plan to appeal the decision. Tiger Woods had his driver's license suspended 5 years after striking a plea deal in his DUI case. Woods pleaded no contest today to a reduced charge of reckless driving and refusal to submit a lawful test. As part of the agreement, Woods also agreed to pay $1,500 in fines. The golf legend was also found guilty of careless driving after the March incident where his Land Rover clipped a truck, rolled onto its side, and Woods was arrested on suspicion of driving under the influence. The crash was his fourth since 2009. And Whatcom County's high school sports season is opening tonight. Volleyball starts it off with three games throughout the county. Meridian is hosting Seahome, Ferndale hosts Linden, and Bellingham hosts Cedro Woolley, all at 7 o'clock. Coming up tomorrow, the prep football season kicks off on the radio with Linden Christian hosting Franklin Pierce. Coverage begins at 5:40 and kickoff is at 6 o'clock right here on KGMI. Girls soccer and boys tennis also start their respective seasons tomorrow. And that is KGMI Sports.
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10: You must know by now that healthy food and regular exercise can help keep your body young. But here's something that surprised me. New study out of the University College London found that engaging with arts and culture could slow biological aging by roughly the same amount. Researchers looked at more than 3,500 people and compared their chronological age, that's how many candles someone has on their cake, with their biological age, a measure of the body's condition down to the cellular level. People who regularly took part in the arts, visiting a museum, going to a concert or the theater, they tended to age more slowly. What's more, how often you do it, how many different kinds you try, that seems to matter. So go see that exhibit. Catch some live music. 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I'm Dr. Sanjay Gupta, helping you live a better life.
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6: And that concludes today's edition of the KGMI Afternoon News. I'm Kathy O'Shea. Thank you so much for listening today. Of course, at the top of the hour, we've got ABC News, and then we'll bring you some local headlines. And then it's America at Night. Well, it's going to be windy, so make sure to secure everything that could possibly blow away. 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
8: From ABC News, I'm Dave Packer. Two victims dead, multiple others injured this afternoon after a deadly mass shooting in a downtown Minneapolis apartment building. Minneapolis Police Sergeant Garrett Parton.
9: There were 4 people transported. 1 died. There is 1 person who died at the scene. And the suspected shooter is also deceased at the scene.
8: Parton says at this time it's unclear how the shooter died and there's no immediate word on a motive. And terrifying moments at Westwood Hills Elementary School in Waynesboro, Virginia. Police alerted to an armed intruder by school staff this morning. This girl thanking police who rushed to the scene.
10: It didn't really take them very long. It took them like 10 minutes to get there because I was just standing in the closet.
8: This 19-year-old suspect was found in the library, quote, dead from an apparent self-inflicted gunshot wound, say police. One staff member suffered a non-life-threatening gunshot wound. Another day of indecision in Plymouth, Massachusetts.
11: After 5 days of deliberations, jurors in the Lindsey Clancy trial came back late today only to reveal once again they're deadlocked.
12: Saying after much deliberation, we are still unable to come to a unanimous decision.
11: The judge issued a formal instruction to press on.
12: There is no reason to suppose that the case will ever be submitted to 12 persons more intelligent.
11: A trial over a mother killing her 3 young children is captivating and dividing the country.
8: ABC's Aaron Kutursky at the courthouse. President Trump predicting again today that the 6-month-old war with Iran will end soon. Meanwhile, the USS Lincoln docking in Thailand, the sailors back on dry land for the first time in 286 days. In Thailand, the Lincoln's commanding officer, Captain Dan Keeler, asked about some comments made by the commander-in-chief about that long trip.
13: What have you made of some of the comments from, like, the president saying that the deployment wasn't nearly long enough?
14: So the president speaks for himself.
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8: Hiring last month fell well short of expectations.
17: Using data from 26 million private sector employees nationally to measure job creation, ADP has found that 38,000 positions were gained in August against analysts' expectations of 47,000. That's the slowest pace of job creation since January. The sectors showing gains: education, healthcare, construction, and the leisure and hospitality industry.
8: ABC's Jim Ryan. Two hunters in Alaska call it a miracle that they survived a bear attack. ABC's Hannah Vitah reports.
18: Jaden Nakora was hunting with his cousin Daniel when he says a bear suddenly came running out of the woods, charging at him.
19: And it was chewing on my face, and I could hear like the bones snapping in my nose. And I started seeing stars, and I was just waiting. Like, I was like, how's it going to be to just like step over the line, you know, from being like alive to being in heaven?
8: After the attack, the two hiked a half a mile until they could send an SOS on their satellite phone. They were taken to the hospital for treatment. As Anakin would say, this is where the fun begins. The Lucas Museum of Narrative Art is opening in Los Angeles. Fans of the Star Wars franchise will find familiar pieces, but the museum really focuses on a broad range of art, all collected by George Lucas. The goal, to elevate populist painters, commercial illustrators, and comic artists to the status of fine art. Disney's a parent company of Lucasfilm and ABC News. I'm Dave Packer, ABC News.
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21: Heads up, pet owners. A regional pet food manufacturer has issued a recall. According to the recall notice filed with the FDA, Northwest Naturals says that testing found unsafe levels of salmonella and listeria in 2 of its products. Their 2-pound bags of frozen chicken recipe for cats and 6-pound bags of frozen raw diet for dogs' chicken recipe with sell-by dates of January 2028 are impacted by the recall. Meanwhile, plans to clean up a prime spot in Blaine's Harbor have hit a snag. The Port of Bellingham learned earlier this summer that anticipated funding to clean the former Westman Marine site did not get approved by the State Department of Ecology. Reallocating funds from other port projects wasn't an option, as other projects were listed as higher priorities. According to the port, the site is considered shovel-ready for cleanup to begin as soon as the cost is covered. And be prepared for strong winds to last through this evening. The National Weather Service has issued a wind advisory for the lowlands of Whatcom County through 8 o'clock. Forecasters say southerly winds could reach up to 25 miles per hour with gusts up to 45 miles per hour. Your forecast for tonight: cloudy with a low around 53 with south-southeast wind of 6 to 16 miles per hour with gusts as high as 31 miles per hour. Tomorrow, mostly cloudy, then gradually becoming sunny with a high near 70. 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
8: Good evening and welcome once again to America at Night. Thanks for staying up late with us. We're going to jump right into it tonight because there is a growing controversy at an ICE detention center in St. Genevieve, Missouri. There they have a no-contact policy, which apparently includes no communion, thus denying these detainees religious sacraments. To join us to talk about it
0: is the Archbishop of St. Louis, Archbishop Mitchell Rozanski. 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
1: Thank you, McGraw, for the opportunity to speak with you.
0: I thought that a federal judge ruled back in late 2025 that ICE must grant access to clergy to give communion and or pastoral care. What's going on here?
1: Well, in the detention center in St. Genevieve, Missouri, here in the Archdiocese of St. Louis, we have at least a dozen priests who are willing to go and minister to the Catholics who are in that detention center, either to say Mass for them, to hear confessions, to give them the anointing of the sick. But they're not allowed to have any contact except between the glass and the two telephones back and forth. We're not allowed electronically to hear confessions that way. They cannot give them the Eucharist, and they cannot celebrate Mass. So, in my opinion, their religious freedom is being denied. And our faith really reaches out to everyone. These are people who are most vulnerable.
0: So how many detainees are we talking about?
1: I would say there's probably at least 50 there in the St. Genevieve Center, many of whom are Catholic, many of whom are Hispanic origin, none who have any criminal records except the fact that they were here either seeking asylum or they overstayed their visa.
0: And so explain to people who don't quite understand the Eucharist and the Holy Communion, why is that such an important part of the Catholic faith?
1: Well, really, the Eucharist is the central point of who we are as Catholics. It's the risen Christ presence to us, promised in the Last Supper when Jesus said, "This is my body, this is my blood, do this in memory of me." And so at any place, in nursing homes, in hospitals, we are very determined to bring the Eucharist to those who are most vulnerable, the sick, those who are imprisoned in our various prisons, anyone who, as a Catholic, really wishes to receive the Eucharist. We believe they need to be nourished with that medicine of immortality. And that's why we find it frustrating that we cannot minister in the St. Genevieve prison, especially to those who wish to receive the Eucharist.
0: Yeah, from what I understand from my Catholic background, the Catholics believe, other religions believe that the Eucharist or the communion is a symbol of the body and blood of Christ. But in Catholicism, during the Mass, it gets turned into the body and blood of Christ, and that's why it's such held in such high regard, because Catholics believe it is the body and blood of Christ, correct?
1: That is correct, McGraw. You were taught very well. Thank you.
0: Okay, so why it has been reported that the St. Genevieve Detention Center has offered a workaround where they said you can give it to them, and then they could then pass it on to the detainee. What's wrong with that?
1: Well, first of all, they would ask us to place the Eucharist into an envelope, and then someone else would carry the Eucharist into the prison. We don't know if that person is qualified. We would assume that that person is not qualified, since they have no way of showing whether they've been trained as a Eucharistic minister to give communion. And secondly, we believe it's very disrespectful, as you have spoken of the risen presence of Jesus in the Eucharist, to place the Eucharist in an envelope and then just turn the Eucharist over to anyone. So we believe in the presence, the real presence of Christ, but we also believe in the priest or the deacon or the trained extraordinary minister of the Eucharist being present to the person, actually giving to them in person the body of Christ.
0: Archbishop Mitchell Rozanski, our guest, talking about the St. Genevieve Detention Center, where a number of ICE detainees have been denied their pastoral care from priests who want to go in and administer them. This seems odd to me because Catholic priests go into prisons and or facilities all over the world, all over the United States. Is this happening anywhere else in America that you know of?
1: I have not heard of any situation that's as dire as this one. And as a matter of fact, last month I was at the detention center in Potosi, Missouri, welcomed by the warden of the prison very, very generously. Inmates attended the mass as well as the guards and the warden herself. So I saw nothing wrong that happened there. We were able to minister to the prisoners, to the guards, and to meet with the warden. Very much welcomed and very much at home with everyone there in celebrating the Eucharist.
0: That's the Holy Communion. Let's talk about confession. Why can't you hear confession through the glass through a phone?
1: Well, because we believe in the sacredness of the seal of confession, and anything in electronic ways can bring about some sort of violation of that seal. So, as we well know, the sacrament of reconciliation, confession, is heard either face-to-face or in the confessional behind the screen. But the priest and the penitent are able to speak directly to one another, and the priest is able to administer absolution directly to the person, which cannot happen over the phone and through the glass.
0: Because that conversation is being listened to by prison authorities and or ICE officials.
1: That's a possibility, yes. And we cannot violate the seal of confession or put the danger of violating the seal of confession in that way.
0: Archbishop Mitchell Rozanski, I'm sure you've tried to resolve this privately, quietly with the government officials, with the ICE officials. What have they said when you've tried to explain to them that they are denying their religious beliefs of these detainees?
1: Well, I did send a letter to the warden of the prison in St. Genevieve of the detention center, but I've not heard back any response except through others who've said, well, this is the policy and they're not abrogating that policy. So it's a bit discouraging.
0: Are you going to go to court? Are you going to try and fight this in court? What's your next step here?
1: Well, we're just seeing if we can at least have the policy from the prison, from the detention center, come into what we are comfortable with in bringing the sacraments to the prisoners. But we are looking at different ways in which to approach this because we sincerely believe that their rights are being violated in terms of the practice of religion. And a sad case here from St. Louis, we had a person, Nixon Perez Paz, was deported last year to Guatemala, was here because their lives were threatened in Guatemala. His wife, Glendy Gonzalez de la Cruz, was able to make ends meet because her husband was not here any longer. She self-deported to Guatemala. 2 weeks after she self-deported, both Nixon and Glendy were found murdered in a field with their 14-month-old infant beside them. The infant was still alive, but unfortunately, a family now is totally broken because of these two murders. Three children are without parents, and it's just a horrible situation. Many of those who are detainees in our different systems, different prison systems, know that they face some sort of persecution or threats when they go back to their country. So certainly a person who is going to be deported would want the comfort of the sacrament of reconciliation and the comfort of receiving the Eucharist as their help and strength.
0: Are there any other religions and or tenets or any other religious groups that are being denied their pastoral care that you know of?
1: That I do not know. I just know of what this looks like from our administration of the sacraments as Catholics.
0: Yeah. The St. Genevieve Detention Center was a detention center before it became an ICE detention center. Were Catholic priests allowed to go in before this immigration crackdown, or do you know?
1: There were very few Catholics there, but the Catholic population certainly grew under the ICE enforcement and the roundup of the different folks, particularly of Hispanic origin, of course, many of whom were Catholic.
0: Yeah. Doing a quick research as I started the interview, a federal judge in late 2025 ruled in a similar case, I believe, up in Chicago, where the authorities had to let the priests in to administer the Eucharist. I'm surprised the St. Genevieve Detention Center is denying you the right to get in after a federal judge has ruled that you are allowed to go in and to administer your faith there.
1: Well, that's what's very perplexing to me and very frustrating, particularly in the priests who really want to go in and visit with the detainees. So we're looking at different possibilities of what we can do, but we're just hoping that we can practice our faith, administer the sacraments, and reach out to those who are on the peripheries, particularly the detainees in St. Genevieve.
0: Yeah, do you think this is a federal policy, or do you think this is a St. Genevieve Detention Center policy? Is this from the federal government? Is this from ICE? Or is this from the local authorities here in St. Genevieve?
1: I believe that this is from the local authorities in St. Genevieve, the way that this has been set up. As you've said, in different places in the nation, particularly in Chicago, with that ruling, the priests have been able to get into the prisons to minister to the detainees. We just want the same right to do that in St. Genevieve, Missouri.
0: It is interesting at this time and place in American history, we have a vice president, J.D. Vance, who has a New York Times bestselling book called Communion. And at this time, you're not allowed to go and administer communion and being stopped inside a federal detention center from administering communion and or confession. That seems like an odd irony at this time.
1: Well, I think we're finding lots of ironies in our society today, and I just really wish, for the sake of those who are detainees, especially what they may be facing in the future, that they will have the comfort of the sacraments of the church.
0: Any other sacraments you are not allowed to administer while you're there?
1: Well, we can't administer the sacrament of the sick because the priest has to put the oil of the infirmed on the forehead and on the hands, the palms of the hands of the person whom they're anointing. So there are some there who have become sick who would benefit from that sacrament, but of course they cannot benefit from it because of the prohibitions that are put on our priest.
0: Yeah, Archbishop Mitchell Rozanski with us, talking to us about the ICE detention center that is denying the sacraments to their detainees. Archbishop Mitchell Rozanski, thank you very much for your time. Good luck, and we will stay on top of this and let us know if something develops.
1: Thank you, McGraw. Thank you very much.
0: America at Night, back in a moment.
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5: 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Reuters Institute says we're now one of the top news brands in the nation. 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
1: Hey, did you hear about the 90-year-old who walked the Appalachian Trail? That was the news this week. We're going to talk to a man next hour who's walked the Appalachian Trail not once, but twice. He did it as a young man, and now in his 50s, he did it again. He was inspired by a real-life tragedy to sort of go back and find some answers. It's an amazing, amazing thing, the Appalachian Trail. Many people do it at all sorts of times in their life when they're searching for meaning, but it has changed over the last 30 years. And now it's sort of like a little mini highway. It's like an interstate highway. It's so packed. But back then, not so much. It's an interesting story about Earl Swift and the Appalachian Trail. So we'll check in with him next hour. Coming up, stay right there. There are some absurd candidates out there. George Santos comes to mind, who I was defending the other day after he was kicked off of CalSHE.

0: But the Bulwark has found what they consider to be the most absurd general election candidate in the United States. And it just goes to show you how broke the system really is. We will come back and talk to the Bulwark about the most absurd general election candidate in the United States. Remember, text line's always open, 1-844-2-McGraw, 1-844-262-4729. And again, you can sign up for the text message. Each and every day, Alex sends out a text message. He sends out tonight's lineup as well as last night's show and a recap of who was on the show last night. We got a lot of people who wanted to know that they couldn't write it down. They were driving. They fall asleep. They can't remember, whatever it may be. So we have a recap of last night's show and a preview of tonight's show, as well as the link to the podcast. So all you have to do is hit the link on your text message, and it'll take you right to the podcast, and you can listen to anything from last night's show. It's as simple as that. The most absurd general election candidate in America. Wait till you hear this story. America at Night, just getting started. Back in a moment.
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4: News, I'm Dave Packer. Two victims dead, multiple others injured after a deadly mass shooting in a downtown Minneapolis apartment building this afternoon. Police Sergeant Garrett Parton.
5: There were four people transported. One died. There is one person who died at the scene, and the suspected shooter is also deceased at the scene.
4: No immediate word on a motive. Terrifying moments at Westwood Hills Elementary in Waynesboro, Virginia. Police alerted to an armed intruder by school staff this morning. The 19-year-old suspect found in the library, quote, dead from an apparent self-inflicted gunshot wound. After 5 days of deliberations, jurors in the Lindsey Clancy trial came back late today only to reveal once again they're deadlocked. Press on, says the judge. President Trump predicting again today that the six-month-old war with Iran will end soon. Meanwhile, the USS Abraham Lincoln docking in Thailand. The sailors back on dry land for the first time in 286 days. This is ABC News.
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5: In the spirit of George Santos was a congressional candidate in Long Island, and nobody really paid any attention to him. And lo and behold, the man won his race, only to find out that nobody really knew anything about the man. Ultimately, he was kicked out. The Republicans kicked him out. And in that vein, we're inviting our next guest on to talk about an article he wrote for The Bulwark. He is the White House correspondent for The Bulwark, where he co-authors the daily newsletter Morning Shots, and he covers national political strategy campaigns and congressional affairs. So this is right in his bailiwick. The article is We Found Her, the Most Absurd General Election Candidate. Andrew Egger, welcome to America at Night. Thanks for joining us.
6: Hey, thanks so much for having me on.
5: Is this woman as nutty as George Santos or more? Or is it hard to figure out which one's crazier?
6: I think you would have to say the George Santos story is crazier for a few reasons, one of which is that he won his race, which T. Brown, who we can talk about in a little bit, is unlikely to do. She's a Republican candidate running in a very deep blue district in Florida. And of course, you know, once Santos actually gets into Congress, that unlocks a whole new set of crazy circumstances and set of problems. When it comes to, you know, I haven't actually looked at the sort of dollars and of the George Santos scandal for a while, but in terms of the actual accusations against the person, she might be able to very well give him a run for his money.
5: Okay, so the article is We Found Her, the Most Absurd General Candidate in America. She's running in the Florida 24th as a Republican, but did she not run in Illinois earlier? Take me through this story. This is an interesting part of the story.
6: Yeah, so let me just lay this out for you. This is a person, her name is T. Brown. Formerly, she's gone by a couple of different names, different variations on her name. Earlier this cycle, she's from the Chicago area, and earlier in this cycle, she was actually running in the Republican primary in Illinois' 11th congressional district. She ends up losing that primary. She comes in that primary. But another interesting thing about her running during that primary is that she is also a person who has been charged with felony wire fraud, that she and her ex-husband have been accused by federal prosecutors of fraudulently taking a bunch of pandemic money, COVID money, that was, you know, they had cooked up fake businesses, they had cooked up, you know, fake employees at those businesses, and taken about $700,000 in fake in real pandemic money for those fake businesses. Again, she hasn't been convicted of this. This is what prosecutors allege, and she's going to trial very soon. What's interesting is that when she was running at home, you know, she was charged with this crime in Illinois. She was running in Illinois. She was not, she was talking about these charges in Illinois. She was basically saying that she had been kind of witch hunted against, that they were coming after her because she was a MAGA Republican and a Black American. Where the story gets particularly crazy is that after she loses that primary, you know, Florida's much later in the cycle than Illinois is. So she's able then to go right down to Florida, open a business down there, testify that she's now a Florida resident, throw her name in this completely separate primary. Because it's a blue district, she ends up running unopposed, goes straight through to the general election. But she also, basically until we connected the dots here, had not been disclosing the information to anybody that she was this same woman who was accused of this of this fraud and who had previously run in Illinois. So it was this very surreal kind of connect the dots process to discover that no, in fact, this is the same person, and that she is now going to be on a general election ballot in November, seemingly without, you know, if we had not reported on it, without ever disclosing this information to the voters of the district.
5: Yeah, there's not a lot of information on this. You're the first one to ring the bell. Andrew Egger, our guest from The Bulwark, he wrote an article called "We Found Her, the Most Absurd General Election Candidate in America." Okay, so she loses the Illinois primary. She moves to Florida, runs in another primary, runs unopposed, and wins. When you find her and you call her up, doesn't she deny that she is the T. Brown you're actually looking for? And doesn't she sort of change her name in the process?
6: Yeah, so this is at least from the reporting point of view, was maybe the most surreal part of the whole thing, because I had figured I would call her. First of all, I kind of figured she wouldn't call me back. But when she did, I was just kind of hoping to talk to her about why she was choosing to run, given this legal case that's hanging over her head. I mean, her trial is right around the corner. Her now ex-husband pleaded guilty last year to these charges. She is fighting them, so she's actually going to trial. But when I get her on the phone, she flatly denied to me that she was this same person at all. I mean, she just told me straight up, I am not the Tidora Brown who ran in Illinois. You got the wrong idea. Then she started asking me if I was with the police, which was sort of strange. Kind of hustled off the phone, promised to call me back, never called me back. So you know, just if you wanted my opinion on it, kind of seemed like she just sort of panicked on that call. It wasn't quite sure how to proceed with that. Her full name is T. Dora Mayanna Brown. You know, and that has appeared in different permutations in different places in federal charging documents. They have her as T. Dora Brown. When she was running in Illinois, she was T. Dora M. Brown. Now she's in Florida. Her campaign has her as either just T. Brown or T. Mayanna Brown. So I think that is a big part of the reason why nobody had really connected these dots, is that it's just a slightly different permutation of her name. We had to kind of run down an archived version of her old campaign website in Illinois in order to confirm that that T. Dora Mayanna Brown was the full name of this person who had been running in Illinois. But
5: is she raising money? Is she putting on any type of campaign? Are Republicans supporting her down in Florida in any way, shape, or form?
6: Well, this is the strange thing about it is that it's just kind of hard to figure out what she's up to for a number of reasons. One of which is that she is doing a little bit of campaign. She's got a certain amount of presence on Facebook. She's basically absent on Twitter. She's done a couple of candidate forums. Prior to the primary, she did a couple of non-partisan candidate forums where it was basically her and all of the Democrats running in the race. if you look at her filings, she has raised extremely little money. She's brought in about $7,000 in outside donations. She has loaned her own campaign $300,000, which is, again, sort of strange given that if she is convicted of this crime she's been accused of, she will owe the federal government a lot of money. So it's a strange picture, a strange scenario. When you look at the Illinois race, it kind of you could kind of stitch together, and again, I didn't get to ask her about this, although I would have liked to, but you could kind of stitch together a narrative of here's a person who's been accused of a white collar crime and is doing a thing that we've seen from time to time as sort of a strategy for people in this situation where, you sort of wrap yourself in the MAGA flag, you try to get yourself in a position to, you know, throw yourself on the mercy of the president. This president has, from time to time, demonstrated sort of a soft spot for accused fraudsters, for people prosecuted by the Biden administration. Maybe you find yourself with an outside, you know, puncher's chance at a pardon. That at least seemed like a plausible way that you could look at the Illinois campaign. I do not know whether you can draw the same conclusions about her then sort of vanishing and resurfacing under a slightly different version of her name and not talking about the charges at all in Florida. So again, I almost can't even hazard a guess as to what the theory there is. But I think that the biggest thing to me about all of this is just, it really does shine a spotlight on how much with just sort of the demise of local media, how much every House race, every congressional race just gets filtered through whether it ends up being nationally important or not, right? Like if you're running in a swing district, you're going to have enormous scrutiny from both sides and like giant oppo dossiers getting compiled and everybody passed around. The stuff's going to come to light almost always. Here in a place where, you know, the general election is more or less a foregone conclusion, it's just a totally different story. There isn't going to be local media around the resources and wherewithal to check this sort of thing out. And so you get people surviving until shockingly late in these processes without this sort of kind of basic stuff coming to light. And I think, fortunately, that is the norm in more places in the country rather than being the exception to the rule, just because of how few swing districts we have in our kind of polarized state of America today.
5: There's no question that this is a offshoot of what we're getting now, because the crazies are running. The crazies see it as entertainment. The crazies see it as a chance to make some money off of their social media page. There is no local media to sort of call them out. And this is what happened to George Santos. Nobody really paid attention to him because it was a safe district. He was going to win anyway, right? The Democrat in this district is going to win anyway. So nobody even ran in the Republican primary. So the Democratic primary really was ultimately the general election. And so ultimately the people in that district really don't even have a choice. Because it's so overwhelmingly Democrat, and that's sort of the problem with all of this gerrymandering. Her ex-husband's in jail, correct?
6: I actually do not know whether he is currently physically incarcerated. He did plead guilty. He has already pled guilty. He's been sentenced. I assume based on that alone that he is in jail. During his sentencing, he pleaded guilty to a bunch of conduct that definitely implicated her as well. I mean, essentially what prosecutors lay out in that and in the indictment against her, it's all very, it's a large sum of evidence. At the same time, he has tried to essentially say that he was the primary person at fault and that she was not the main driver of any of this stuff. She has said the same thing in court. So again, I don't want people to get the wrong idea. This is something that has not yet been proven in court and she's going to fight it at trial. But the striking things about it to me are, one, that she, again, has been in this race without ever disclosing that this matter was going on at all to the people right. in the district that she's running in now. And then, two, that when I was just asking her about it on kind of a basic factual level, she did just straight up lie to me about it all. And then the next day, her campaign manager, you know, just as we were about to publish the story, her campaign manager calls me up and, I mean, She then, the campaign manager does confirm very belatedly that this is the same person after all, but then the campaign manager tries to tell me that the charges have been dropped, but the charges haven't been dropped. The charges are still, it's layers and layers of just sort of strange behavior here of a kind that I have not, you know, had to frequently wade through before as a reporter. And it's like, look, politics attracts odd birds, you know, interesting people get involved. It's a little bit unusual to be at this stage where, you know, it's someone on a general election ballot for the U.S. House. You would ordinarily see these sorts of things.

0: gaslighting, you know, rocky start to our first conversation, but I would like to know. I mean, like obviously she's a person in a hard situation. She's a person in kind of a desperate situation, honestly. I mean, she seems like a person who has had kind of a hard life, who had kind of like dragged herself up by her bootstraps and in a lot of different ways. And then obviously, you know, got involved with apparently, you know, this fraud stuff, and now is, you know, throwing spaghetti at the wall to see, you know, how she can kind of like keep the pieces together, keep her life rolling forward. I mean, on a human level, it's just a really fascinating story. I would love to be able to talk to her more about it, and I will keep my fingers crossed. But unfortunately I'm starting to think that ship might have sailed a little bit.
1: Andrew Egger, I got about a minute left. She's in a heavily Democratic, district, right? So she has a very slim chance of winning, correct?
0: Yeah, that's right. This is Frederica Wilson's, Representative Frederica Wilson's district. She's retiring, so it'll be a different guy on the Democratic side who is very likely to win. It's a majority black district. Both candidates are black. But yes, I mean, I think you would really need a shockingly strong Republican wave election to make this one competitive. And if anything, it kind of seems like we are trending in the opposite direction for these.
1: Has the Republican Party of Florida said anything about her? Have they endorsed her? Have they stuck by her? Have they distanced themselves from her? Do we know?
0: I haven't seen any distancing. I mean, it's one of these things where they were never really going to spend here. They were never really, you know, putting themselves out for her to begin with. I honestly should call them up and see how they feel about it. I haven't done that yet. But yes, I mean, like this is one of these things where, I mean, she's plugged into a couple of like local Republican operatives, which in kind of an interesting way. And as far as I know, that is all still ongoing. But yeah, I mean, it's an odd bird story more so than anything that's like right in the main, you know, vein of Florida politics.
1: Unfortunately, the politicians pick their voters. The voters don't pick their elected officials. And this is a prime example of that. Andrew, good stuff. Thanks for checking in as always.
0: Yeah, thanks so much.
1: You got it. Andrew Eggers with us, the Bulwark. He is got a great story. He says that the article is we found her, the most absurd general election candidate in America. There you go. Andrew Egger is a White House correspondent for The Bulwark, where he co-authors the daily newsletter Morning Shots. America at Night, back in a moment.
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9: Another day, another deadlocked Lindsey Clancy jury. They're deadlocked again, and apparently the judge has given them at least one more day. Go home, he basically says. Go home and rethink your position. Come back and let's do this again. So they went home today again, completely and utterly deadlocked. They don't know what's going to happen, but the judge has said, given him at least another to go home, think it over, and come back tomorrow. Prosecutors, if they come back as a hung jury, and they can't come to some type of unanimous consensus, prosecutors will have to then decide whether or not to retry Clancy in front of a brand new jury. The reporters have been told that they expect the prosecutors to bring charges again in the event of a mistrial. I don't know. I don't think you can get 12 people to agree on anything in this case. Everyone agrees on the facts, but what should society do with this poor woman? I don't think you could get 12 people to agree on anything in this case. And it's also interesting how this is dividing along male and female lines. Women have a different, somewhat more sympathetic view of Lindsey Clancy, and the men, generally speaking, have a more defiant feeling towards her. So who knows? This thing, man, the whole story is just absolutely heartbreaking. Hey, stay right there. We're going to talk Appalachian Trail with a man who walked it not once, but twice. And then, of course, phone calls in hour number three. Our executive director tonight is Alex Hinton. Our engineer tonight is Richard Good. I'm McGraw-Milhaven. This
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19: I feel unsafe, uncomfortable, and it's scary.
18: She was outside an apartment building where a deadly mass shooting happened this evening. Police Sergeant Garrett Parton says three people are dead, including the suspect, and three officers also injured.
20: There were four people transported. One died. There is one person who died at the scene, and the suspected shooter is also deceased at the scene.
18: A 19-year-old gunman forced his way into a Virginia elementary school this morning. He shot and wounded a staff member for killing himself, say police. An adult staff member released from the hospital after a gunshot wound. President Trump commenting on the war in Iran from the newly paved Rose Garden this evening.
21: We now control the Hormuz Strait, and we have many boats going through that every day, every night. Many, many boats loaded up with oil.
18: He was hosting a dinner for Republican members of Congress and cabinet officials. Earlier today, President Trump floated the idea of renaming the Strait of Hormuz the Trump Strait. New Jersey has filed a petition asking the Supreme Court to shut down prediction markets like Kalshi and Polymarket in the state. Meanwhile, growing bipartisan push in Congress to tighten regulations on prediction markets. Utah Republican Senator John Curtis.
22: We've seen the abuses. They're rampant. When you can literally bet on anything that you have the ability to influence.
18: Prediction market companies argue they're in the commodities futures business, not gambling. Tiger Woods has changed his plea from not guilty to no contest to reckless driving in Florida, where state attorney Thomas Bechdel defended his decision to accept the plea.
23: At the end of the day, Mr. Woods admitted to his actions. He admitted to driving, reckless driving, a second offense.
18: The state amended the DUI charge and a judge suspended Wood's driver's license for 5 days. On Wall Street, stocks were lower again today. 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
1: And Trump will host members of the FDNY at the White House Tuesday ahead of the 25th anniversary of the 9/11 terror attacks. Steel beams from the South Tower of the World Trade Center will be featured at the Ellipse. New York City public schools are banning generative artificial intelligence in elementary and middle schools for 1 year.
2: Just because technology is everywhere doesn't mean that it belongs everywhere. After all, each day when our children come to school, we teach them to ask questions, to challenge assumptions, to interrogate the premise, to ask why.
1: Mayor Mamdani says there are no studies yet on how AI might benefit kids in any way. It's not something you hear every day. A woman in California attacked by an angry otter.
3: Lynette Bellin says the reality of what happened to her is just sinking in.
4: I've been swimming in Lake Tahoe for like 25 years. This has never happened.
3: The water safety and self-rescue trainer says even she never saw this coming. She was going for her usual swim along Lake Tahoe's east shore when something latched onto her leg and pulled her underwater.
1: ABC's Anna Bata says that Bellin ended up with 38 stitches. There's a baby boom at Ripley's Aquarium of Myrtle Beach. Over the summer, the aquarium welcomed 5 new African penguin chicks, bringing their total for the year to 7. The names of the 2 youngest, Chip and Boyd. Dave Packer, ABC News.
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7: Heads up, pet owners. A regional pet food manufacturer has issued a recall. According to the recall notice filed with the FDA, Northwest Naturals says that testing found unsafe levels of salmonella and listeria in 2 of its products. Their 2-pound bags of frozen chicken recipe for cats and 6-pound bags of frozen raw diet for dogs chicken recipe with sell-by dates of January 2028 are impacted by the recall. Meanwhile, plans to clean up a prime spot in Blaine's Harbor have hit a snag. The Port of Bellingham learned earlier this summer that anticipated funding to clean the former Westman Marine site did not get approved by the State Department of Ecology. Reallocating funds from other port projects wasn't an option, as other projects were listed as higher priorities. According to the port, the site is considered shovel-ready for cleanup to begin as soon as the cost is covered. And be prepared for strong winds to last through this evening. The National Weather Service has issued a wind advisory for the lowlands of Whatcom County through 8 o'clock. Forecasters say southerly winds could reach up to 25 miles per hour with gusts up to 45 miles per hour. Your forecast for tonight: cloudy with a low around 53 with south-southeast wind of 6 to 16 miles per hour with gusts as high as 31 miles per hour. Tomorrow, mostly cloudy, then gradually becoming sunny with a high near 70. 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
9: Hey, we're going to talk Appalachian Trail in just a minute, but some other interesting news out today. In one of the largest NBA-related penalties ever levied against an NBA owner and a team, the NBA announced today that they fined the Los Angeles Clippers $30 million. And they fined Kawhi Leonard $700,000 and suspended the team's owner, Steve Ballmer, and 2 top executives. And they also stripped the franchise of not 4, but 5 first-round picks. What did they do that was so egregious? Were they caught in a prostitution ring? No. Were they caught beating up their wives and girlfriends? No. Were they caught with drugs or alcohol? No. You know what they're guilty of? Circumventing the league's salary cap rules. Oh, hey, it's one thing to dabble in drugs. It's another thing to get divorced and drag your family through the pages of a nasty divorce for some young dancer. But you can't cheat and try and circumvent the salary cap. Whoa, those are fighting words. That's something other owners don't like. Now you're getting into my pocket, all right? $30 million, team owner suspended for a year, stripped of 5 first-round.

0: draft picks because they got around the salary cap rules. Interesting how that's such a huge penalty and the others not so much. Stay right there, America at Night. We're going to talk Appalachian Trail. The next guest walked it not once but twice. Fascinating story. We'll get to that next on America at Night.
1: Coming to you from the heart of the nation, this is America at Night with McGraw-Milhaven.
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6: Time to talk the Appalachian Trail. There's a new book out. It just came out. It's called Up on Cove Mountain, Adventure, Tragedy, and the Quest for Meaning on the Appalachian Trail. New York Times best-selling author Earl Swift joins us to talk about the book. Earl, welcome to America at Night.
7: Thank you so much for having me.
6: This book is not your normal, typical conversation about the Appalachian Trail, because you did it as a young man, and now you went back and did it again. Tell us the premise of the book and why you wanted to do it again and why you wanted to write about it.
7: Well, I mean, I hiked the Appalachian Trail at age 30, beginning at age 31. I turned 32 while I was doing it. And along the way, met a young couple. I was a southbounder. Back in 1990, there were very few people hiking the whole trail. And there were very, very few people hiking it southbound, about 1 in 10. And met this young couple, also hiking south. Followed them for more than a month. As we hiked through Maine and into New Hampshire, across the high wild mountains of New Hampshire, and caught up with them finally just outside the White Mountains, and hit it off with them, established that we had chemistry. I pulled ahead after a few days because I was hiking a lot faster than they were, and then a few weeks later, they were murdered in a trailside shelter in Pennsylvania, and it made no sense to me. I had been a police reporter for the newspaper in Anchorage at that point for a couple of years, and thought I had a pretty thick skin when it came to violent crime. But this violated every assumption that I had come to make about how crime works. Yeah, you know, they had, like a lot of suburban white guys, I typically performed like a little calculus in my head whenever I heard of a crime being committed, and in this calculus, I separated myself from the victims. You know, I'd say, well, it's a good thing I don't walk the streets in that part of town at 3 a.m, or it's a good thing I'm not a crack dealer, whatever it took. And this time the math didn't work, because these guys were doing everything right. They were far more savvy in the woods than I was. And, you know, I made a much fatter target, and yet fate had somehow chosen them, and it just haunted me for years and years and years. And I continued my hike in 1990, finished it, could not shake the unease that this incident kind of instilled in me. And it took 34 years, but I eventually decided that that I'd go back and rehike it, hopefully come up with an experience that was uncolored by tragedy, but also kind of just use the experience to put myself back on the trail in the mindset I was in 1990 and try to sort out exactly what the heck happened.
6: Let's go back to that first trip and the friends you made, this Molly and Jeff, who were murdered. How close did you get with them? Because I think there's got to be some type of camaraderie and some type of bond you meet when you meet people on the Appalachian Trail.
7: Well, absolutely, there is. I mean, you're fellow travelers, for lack of a better expression, on an adventure that attracts, you know, just a tiny sliver of the population, and you're subjected day to day to extremes of weather and physical demands that are mind-boggling at times. I mean, this is a trail that, going in either direction, you go through 464,000 feet of elevation gain, so nearly a 500,000 feet. It's equivalent to climbing Everest from sea level 16 times. So it's, you know, even among the people who start the trail, there's quick die-off, and you wind up with a very small cadre of folks who do the whole thing. And they, you know, they the thing that really set

0: these two apart was that I followed them. I left the northern end of the trail 12 days behind them, and I gradually caught up with them. And as I was hiking, I'd stay overnight in these trailside lean-tos, which are just three-sided Adirondack-style sheds with one side completely open to the woods, a couple feet off the ground. And in these shelters were registers, logbooks, spiral notebooks that were left so that when you pulled in, whether it was for lunch or just a break or to spend the night, you signed in your name. And back in 1990, the pre-digital days, that was a pretty important safety thing that if you went missing, at least they'd be able to tell you where to start looking by where you sign these registers. And over the years, the registers had grown into much more lavish productions. People wrote full diary entries into them. They gave shout outs to friends. Anyway, I followed these guys, and as I gained on them, I was reading their register entries, and they were just relentlessly upbeat. And, I was bug bitten, torn to pieces, missing home, missing air conditioning. And I remember thinking, like, God, how can they be so obnoxiously happy? But, beyond that, I just got to know them. They revealed much about themselves in these entries, so that when we finally did catch up with each other, which was about a month and 5 days into my hike, I felt like I already knew them. And then we hiked together for 3 days, two nights, and got to know each other better. Really established, we got to know each other well enough that we had real chemistry. Before I pulled ahead.
1: So in a sense, you were reading their diaries as they were going along the trail, in a sense. So you got to know them before you ever met them.
0: I really did. Yeah. And of course, that's once I passed them, then they got to read me. And I'd occasionally yell, send a shout out to them to say hi. And although I didn't know it at the time, they answered my shout outs a few times. Of course, there was very little chance I'd ever see those answers, but they did it anyway.
1: Yeah.
0: And as it turned out, I did get to see them for all the wrong reasons.
1: What happens to those diaries? Seem precious. Who changes them out? Where do they go? How are they kept? How are they stored? How are they filed?
0: Well, I don't know. That's a very good question, because there are a couple dozen clubs that maintain the trail and maintain these shelters, build the shelters, volunteer clubs, and often the volunteer clubs will keep these registers and keep them on file. They'll just collect them as they're filled up and keep them in a central location. But back in 1990, that was not yet a protocol. That, often if you were the last person to fill in a register, if the register didn't say, hey, return this book to so-and-so when it's filled, you could take it. And people did. And so finding these registers once they were filled could be a bit of a job.
1: Mm. And then how much? So you found out. I mean, it must have been a shock for all of the people back in 1990 when this murder happened. It doesn't seem like it's a very unsafe place. Murders must never. I mean, this must have been a shock to the whole hiking community when something like this happened.
0: Oh my God! It was like a thunderclap. The trail has been finished since 1937. It's 2,200 miles long, runs from Maine to Georgia. And in the course of a typical year, 3 to 4 million people step on it. Now, the vast majority are day hikers. They have no expectation of sleeping in the woods for a night, let alone the 160 nights or so that it takes to through hike. But the numbers are huge. And since the trail's foundation, there have been 10 or 11 people who have met a violent death on the trail at the hands of another person, making it statistically one of the safest places in the world, probably, let alone the United States. It's a very safe place, and that really does amplify the effects of a crime like this.
1: Earl Swift is our guest. The new book, it just debuted. It's called Up on Cove Mountain, Adventure, Tragedy, and the Quest for Meaning on the Appalachian Trail. Earl, as much as you write in this book, and it's beautifully written and getting some great reviews, you said you wanted to go back and sort of make sense of it all. And in some sense, the sense you make is that there is no rhyme or reason to some of these tragedies.
0: Yeah, I mean, I think that's we've been trained to look for a reason for everything. You know, you see bumper stickers all the time, or hear people comment, "Everything happens for a reason." It's how we assuage the pain that someone's feeling after they lose a pet or a loved one or whatever. And you know, I came away from the second hike not convinced that that's true at all. I don't think that everything happens for a reason. I think that our carefully ordered lives are affected by free radicals, for lack of a better term, you know, things that just happen without explanation, that luck really exists, bad and good. And, you know, when you look at what befell Molly and Jeff, they were probably the least likely candidates for that to happen of everyone who was on the trail hiking southbound that year. They were certainly much less likely to meet that kind of end than I was. I mean, these were very outdoor savvy people. They were deeply trained in handling themselves in the backcountry. They, in addition to that, had worked with troubled teenagers by taking them into the woods and kind of scaring them straight with nature. And so they were very well trained in diffusing tense situations as well. So they had a lot going for them. You know, even if they ran into trouble. Meanwhile, I was a pasty-skinned city slicker just stumbling around blindly and ignorant in the woods. And a new backpacker, really had very little experience, did not know what I was doing. And I was hiking alone. You know, they were hiking as a pair, which most people back then believed was pretty good insurance for keeping small problems small. And you lay out all the facts, and it could very easily have been me in that shelter instead of them. Could have been any other hiker. And it was just luck, bad luck that put them in that shelter that night.
1: The book is called Up on Cove Mountain, Earl Swift, the author. Were you worried at all that it is a very safe place, and you mentioned that, but bringing attention to this tragedy, that you would somehow bring some unfavorable press to the Appalachian Trail and scare people off what is otherwise a safe and wonderful adventure?
0: I don't think so. I think that if you read the book, it becomes amply clear that this was a glaring anomaly to what you can expect out there. I mean, the risks, this is not a risk-free pursuit by any means. And I don't think any adventure is, if it's truly an adventure. But the real risks a hiker faces have nothing to do with other people. They're ticks, number one, and falls, and weather-related events. I have come very close to death twice on the trail, and the perpetrators in those incidents were falling trees. So it's usually not people that'll get you. But anyone who goes onto the trail knows that there are certain dangers, and you know, you conduct yourself accordingly.
1: Yeah. Why is it easier to go, or why do more people go north to south? Why do people go more Georgia to Maine than Maine to Georgia?
0: I think that the weather is the driving force. If you start in Georgia, you're generally doing it in February, March, or April, and you're walking north with the spring. So it starts out mighty cold, especially in February. If you're in the Georgia mountains, they're high mountains. But as you go north, the spring's going north with you. And so you never really run into the blistering, you know, three digit temperatures, until you're way up. You're up in New York, maybe even into New England before summer comes on full. And you end in the late summer, early fall, so the weather's good when you're up in the mountains of New Hampshire and Maine as well. Conversely, on the going the other way, you start late summer and you deal with you start early summer, and often you have to carry winter gear in the early going, and then you go through the mid-Atlantic at the hottest point of the year, and you wind up down in Georgia in snow again. And so you have to swap out your gear twice in the course of the hike. So logistically, it's easier to go north. It also fits in with the academic calendar better. And a lot of hikers are college students or recent graduates. And, a lot of people like to hike with company. They don't like to be in the woods alone. They don't want a solitary experience. And if you're going to do that, well, everybody knows more people hike north, south to north. And so it kind of feeds on itself.
1: Earl Swift, our guest. Hold that thought. The book is called Up on Cove Mountain. Just debuted this week. John Grisham called it a hell of a book. That's Up on Cove Mountain, Adventure, Tragedy, and a Quest for Meaning on the Appalachian Trail. He did it once, and he's done it twice, and he's here to talk about it. And he's written about it and here to talk about it. America at Night, back in a moment.
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5: Z News, I'm Dave Packer. Two people were killed and the suspect is dead, says Minneapolis Police Chief Bill Peterson, after a shooting in a downtown apartment building this afternoon.
6: The shooter is deceased at this time. It is unknown how he died.
5: Police say a 19-year-old gunman is dead of a self-inflicted gunshot wound after he forced his way into a Virginia elementary school this morning and shot and wounded a staff member. School Superintendent Jeffrey Cassell praised the police response.
7: Our safety and security protocols and procedures worked.
5: New Jersey has filed a petition asking the Supreme Court to shut down prediction markets like Kalshi and Polymarket in the state. Prediction market companies argue they're in the commodities futures business and not gambling. Tiger Woods has changed his plea from not guilty to no contest to reckless driving in Florida. The state amended the DUI charge and a judge suspended Woods' driver's license for 5 years. This is ABC News.
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8: 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Also, band director Kenneth Kern was presented with a special $5,000 award for his dedication and perseverance despite suffering major impact from the recent floodings. The $5,000 awards are split, with half going to the educators and half for use in their schools. Thanks to Brown & Brown Insurance Services for highlighting these educators and creating this good news.
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5: The book is called Up on Cove Mountain, Adventure, Tragedy, and the Quest for Meaning on the Appalachian Trail. Very lucky are you to meet someone who goes on one Appalachian Trail from beginning to end. Our guest has done it twice, 34 years apart, and has written a book called Up on Cove Mountain. Earl, take me through some of the differences between 1990 and when you did it recently. I suspect there are a lot of differences. Take me through some of them.
6: Well, I'm holding the biggest difference, and that is the smartphone I'm talking to you with. That all pretty much all of the major tectonic shifts in the thru-hiking experience or outdoors experiences anywhere can be traced to that one development. 2007 arrival of the smartphone changed everything. I'll give you an example. I mean, back in 1990, you used paper maps. You used guidebooks that weigh a bit. If you wanted to take pictures, you carried a point-and-shoot camera. And all of those things now are contained in the cell phone. If you wanted to make a phone call in 1990, you had to hitch. You'd get to a road crossing and hitchhike into the nearest town and use a payphone. If you wanted anything to eat, a pizza, say, you hitchhike into town to a pizza parlor. Now you can use your cell phone to call ahead when you're nearing a road crossing. Say you're 2 miles out, you can call ahead to a pizza parlor in the nearest town and arrange to have them meet you at the trailhead when you get there in an hour. I mean, it's just, you know, that was science fiction in 1990. No one would, it was inconceivable that would ever be a possibility. You're constantly tethered to the grid now to a degree that you never were in 1990. And consequently, it's a much safer experience in some ways. You know, you're never incommunicado for long. At the same time, I'm kind of bitter. I feel bittersweet about it because you are tethered to the grid the whole time. One thing that phones have created is a little pocket economy around the trail's flanks. People who offer rides, for instance, shuttle drivers who offer rides from trailheads into towns, and they charge you for it. People who have turned their homes into B&Bs or hostels specifically aimed at hikers. You know, none of that would have been possible in 1990 because there was no way to make a reservation. There was no way to reach a shuttle driver. So you see far fewer people hitchhiking now than you used to, although I still do it.
5: Yeah.
6: And you see people sleeping between sheets a lot more than you did in the course of a 6-month through hike.
5: So you're telling me that you can DoorDash from the Appalachian Trail today?
6: You certainly can. Shocking though that may be, yes, you can.
5: There are
6: shelters close enough to trailheads that you could actually almost have it delivered right to your sleeping bag.
5: Doesn't that sort of take away the whole experience of one with nature and trying to find yourself and rediscover who you are?
6: Well, for me it does, but I'm not quite as phone dependent as a lot of younger hikers I ran into. I debated whether to carry a phone at all on my hike. And when I hike, I generally keep it in airplane mode and use it

0: just to take pictures. And then at night, I would send out a text. If I had service, I would shoot a text to my daughter and my girlfriend just to let them know I was alive. But that was pretty much the extent of my phone use. But there are some people who are as dependent on their phones out in the woods as they are living in the city. They never put them down. And consequently, they have to carry some gear to keep those phones charged. You know, and you've also got another level of hiker who is actively vlogging or blogging as they go and have pretty big electronic setups that they're carrying as well, just so they can maintain connection with the internet.
1: But between 1990 and now, how many more people hike the Appalachian Trail?
0: I'm guessing 10 times as many, at least. It was a pretty unpopulated population. When I did it in 1990, there were 230 people who claimed to have finished the trail northbound that year, and just 8 of us who finished it southbound. Nowadays, you probably see 238 people start every day during the bubble down in Georgia. So it's just a completely different scale. And what ushered it in was eight years after I did my first hike, Bill Bryson published A Walk in the Woods. And that was the point of inflection for the popularity of thru hiking. That put thru hiking on the map. And there have been earlier impetuses for spikes in trail usage, but nothing that compares to the effects of A Walk in the Woods.
1: So we have Bill Bryson to blame for all this, is what you're saying.
0: or to credit, you know, depending on how you want to look at it. He definitely put it front and center in the country's consciousness.
1: Yeah.
0: It was kind of this niche thing you did before he came along.
1: Yeah.
0: And now you see entire families hiking, attempting to hike together.
1: Earl Swift, our guest, the book is called Up on Cove Mountain. Let's go back to your first hike, which you then had to endure halfway through the news that this couple you met has died. A lot of people, you carried on and finished. Take me through your reasoning finishing after this, and take me through how the first run, you say, changed your life forever.
0: Well, I decided to keep hiking because an arrest was made, and it became... it was pretty clear from the start that this was a one in a million kind of occurrence. A lot of the people who decided to drop off the trail, and they were almost all southbounders, were, you know, because we were still left. We were only halfway through our hikes, whereas northbounders, many of them had already finished. A lot of the southbounders who dropped out immediately as soon as we heard that there was this trouble in Pennsylvania. I, instead, with a group of other southbounders, and we were all in Shenandoah National Park when we heard about it, we holed up at a hostel just south of the park, just waiting to see whether an arrest would be made and whether it was safe to continue. And because we took that strategy, I think all of us who did that continued hiking. We were there long enough to see an arrest made. We were there long enough to get just a sufficient number of details that we could establish that we were safe continuing the hikes, that there was really no reason to quit, that this tragedy had been very specific, very carefully aimed at just one place on one night and at two people. So I continued and because so many people left, my hike from that point south was extremely solitary. I mean, there were stretches where I ran into nobody for a couple of weeks at a time.
1: Mm.
0: And so that was a bit strange feeling.
1: Yeah.
0: Although I had the same feeling this last hike too, because I did the first half in the winter and found that there weren't a lot of people out in sub-freezing temperatures.
1: How long does it go? How long did it take you from start to finish?
0: The first hike took 158 days, 5 months, 5 days. Second hike, because it's I broke it up into pieces over the course of the year, I'm guessing it was closer to 7 months.
1: Yeah. When you're walking in the woods in solitary for a week at a time, where does your mind go? What do you end up talking about? What do you end up talking to yourself about? What do you realize about life?
0: Well, the second point you made, what you end up talking to yourself about is really the appropriate one here, because you don't, you know, if you're southbound, you just don't run into a lot of people, except when you run into the northbound bubble. And so for 2 weeks, you'll have this crowd going the other way. But you just wind up, the interesting thing is that after a while, after you get into the rhythm of listening to your own breathing, and your breathing is coming at the same cadence as your footfalls, you kind of achieve this zen state. Your mind just empties out, and you don't think of really anything. Or things will suddenly appear to you that were never apparent before. You know, you will come up with answers that you don't even know, you know, the questions you don't even know to ask. And, you know, that's one of the major appeals of hiking for me, is that I wind up physically tired after a hike, but mentally rejuvenated almost. It really is. It's a mind clearing exercise. It's got a lot in common with yoga there. There's
1: the physicality of it, obviously, walking every day. You're either walking 5 miles, 6 miles, 10 miles every day. But you're walking, and so it's physical, but it's also mental at the same time.
0: Oh, it's mostly mental. And it's not 5, 6, or 10 miles a day. It's 11, 14, 20. You wouldn't be able to finish a through hike if you were doing 5 or 6 miles a day. You have to pour it on, and you're carrying a load. You know, my pack weighed empty of food and water. It's called a base weight. Weighed about 26 pounds, which by 1990 standards was incredibly light. I'm talking about in 2024, that's what it weighed. You add 2 liters of water and 4 days worth of food, and I'm carrying 40 pounds. Now, that may not sound like much, but if you go to Walmart, next time you're in Walmart, go to the cat litter aisle and pick up a 40-pound box of cat litter, and imagine carrying that on your back up a 4,000-foot climb on a mountain. And it kind of brings into focus just how ridiculous this undertaking really is. 40 pounds is a lot of weight to carry. And, you know, it's just, you just get, the physicality is brutal. And one of the unforeseen aspects of a hike, I think, is what it does in terms of your appetite. Because you're burning 5,000 to 6,000 calories a day. And about 2 weeks into the hike, you start developing what's called hiker hunger. And it's ravenous. It's gluttonous. It is a bright fire that burns within you that has to be quenched. And you just eat everything that is placed in front of you and ask for more. And then, of course, at the end of your hike, you have the problem of having to dial down that hiker hunger. Otherwise, you pop like a popcorn kernel, you know.
1: In the book, Up on Cove Mountain, Adventure, Tragedy, and the Quest for Meaning on the Appalachian Trail, Earl Swift, our guest for a couple of more minutes. It was interesting how you mentioned it was harder then, but there are different, you know, you mentioned easier because DoorDash or your phone or different, but in some ways it's harder today than it was back then or more difficult. Take me through some of those.
0: You know, I don't know that it was harder either time when you get down to it. The trail itself hasn't changed. You know, what changed, I was more than twice as old as I was the first time. And if I were to offer any advice to folks, it would be, you know, if you have the choice between hiking the AT at age 32 or at age 66, go with 32, because it damn near killed me the second time. it really isn't, you know, what has changed and what is changing is, alongside the kind of conveniences that technology has brought, we've got a climate change issue that is presenting itself in such a way that you can see it happening on the trail. And it takes many forms, wildfires being one of them. I got chased by 5 wildfires this last hike. But the big thing is water. Water has disappeared from pieces of the trail, for all of the hiking season or damn near all of it, to the point where we're coming up on a time, and it will not be long from now, when you will not be able to find any naturally occurring water in streams or springs at the height of the summer from, say, mid-Massachusetts, Great Barrington, that area, down to Southwest Virginia. A huge chunk of the middle, you know, the middle 800 miles of the trail is going bone dry every year. And

0: And that was probably the biggest challenge of this second hike, was the whole second half of my hike. That is the northern half, because I did it as a flip-flop this time. I started in the middle, hiked south, flipped up to the north, and then hiked back to the middle. Water was the big question mark.
1: So back in the day, you could fill up your water bottle with a fresh water stream, but now you can't do that.

0: more about ticks these days.
1: Sure, absolutely, well, especially with alpha-gal, you know, becoming a real scourge, especially here in the East. Ticks can overwinter now to a degree that they never could before, and not only are they attacking people, but they have done a terrible number on the moose population of New England, to the point that there are a couple of counties in Maine that were studied, and they found that 90% of newly born moose calves were not surviving their first years because they were bled dry by ticks. So it's Lyme disease is probably the number one health hazard for anybody through hiking, spending any serious time out on the trail now. But you've got other illnesses, tick-borne illnesses right behind it, and ticks are a real issue.
0: Yeah. The book is called Up on Cove Mountain, Adventure, Tragedy, and the Quest for Meaning on the Appalachian Trail. It just dropped. Earl Swift is the author. He did it once 34 years ago, and then he did it again, and he chronicled it in this book called Up on Cove Mountain. As I mentioned, John Grisham called it one heck of a book. Earl, last question for you. Were you able to put and to come to some type of understanding or able to at least understand Molly and Jeff and their friendship, how brief it was and how it changed your life?
1: To some degree, yes, I think, and to others, not in any way that was satisfying or comforting. What happened to them, I don't think I'll ever be able to fully resolve. But these were two people who would have made a difference, and I think their loss hit me as hard as it did, in part because I recognized that just from our brief intersection out there. It was easy to see. They were remarkable people, and they didn't deserve the fate they got.
0: That's Earl Swift, and he's written the book Up on Cove Mountain. It was just released, and John Grisham called it a hell of a book. Adventure, Tragedy, and the Quest for Meaning on the Appalachian Trail, Up on Cove Mountain, Earl Swift. Earl, thank you very much for stopping by. Good luck on the book tour, and we hope to talk to you down the road.
1: Thank you so much. It's been a pleasure.
0: You got it. America at Night, back in a moment.
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0: I got some sad news for you. Story about the changing times. The Saturday Evening Post. That's right, the Saturday Evening Post, that famous magazine that published Jack London stories and, of course, Norman Rockwell art, has announced that it will no longer print their issues. Starting in January, they have announced that their 50,000 subscribers in the most recent issue will receive it only online. They blame rising production costs, declining ad revenue, and shifting reader habits. Their president of operations says they've been dealing with this for over a decade. We continued to hope it would turn around or life would get better. Now we're pretty sure it is not going to get any better. And so they are going to stop publishing the Saturday Evening Post. Get a little tinge of nostalgia. Some sad news there. All right, stay right there. We're going to do some open phones next hour. Phone calls, text messages, plenty of phone calls. We'll take those as well as voicemails. America at Night. Our executive director is Alex Hinton. Our engineer behind the stick is Richard Good. I'm McGraw-Millhaven. This is America at Night on Westwood One.
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5: From ABC News, I'm Dave Packer. Two people are dead, multiple others injured after gunfire broke out on a high-rise apartment building in downtown Minneapolis today. That from police who say the suspected shooter is also dead. Police Chief Bill Peterson.
6: I'm truly sickened by this level of violence. That feeling is tempered only by the courageous actions of the Minneapolis police officers who responded without hesitation.
5: Mayor Jacob Frey.
7: Two officers were hit by gunfire, one in the leg, the other with two bullets to the abdomen. But for their heroic work, the death toll would have been far higher.
5: No word on a motive. The alleged ringleader in the Penn State drug trafficking case is out on bail. Agostino Abatello is accused of helping operate a cocaine distribution ring out of two fraternity houses near campus. His attorney, Philip Masorti.
8: I'm happy with the way things went today. My client's going to be posting bail soon. And I think we saw the real true Center County justice at work. It's my pleasure to represent Augie Abatello and his family. Thank you very much.
5: 14 people, including current and former students, charged in the case. President Trump predicting again tonight that the war with Iran will end soon.
9: The leaders are gone. All of their technology is gone. Their weapons are largely gone. Other than that, they're doing quite well. Their economy is totally shot.
5: Meanwhile, the USS Lincoln that set off more than 9 months ago docking in Thailand. Shakira Fairfax of New Jersey traveled to Thailand to greet her daughter, Jada.
10: It was an uncertain time. It was a scary time. It was difficult. It was definitely difficult.
5: Jurors in the Lindsey Clancy trial went home without a verdict. Fifth day of deliberations back again tomorrow. ABC's Aaron Katursky in Plymouth, Massachusetts.
11: The only debate that counts involves the nine women and three men who have spent about 30 hours now deciding whether Clancy methodically and intentionally killed her three children or whether she cannot be culpable because of postpartum psychosis.
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5: Two-time Grammy Award-winning jazz singer, songwriter, and producer Cassandra Wilson has died.
14: There's a full moon rising.
5: Wilson won a Grammy for Best Jazz Vocal Performance for her 1996 album New Moon Daughter and Best Jazz Vocal Album for Loverly. She was named America's Best Singer by Time Magazine in 2001. Wilson was 70. Beach safety officials in New Smyrna Beach, Florida, say a surfer reported being bitten in the foot by a shark. Medical treatment was declined. In a Florida court, golfer Tiger Woods pleaded no contest to a reckless driving charge for a March rollover crash in which he was accused of driving under the influence. Florida State Attorney Tom Backerdell said the decision, he defended that decision to accept a plea.
15: At the end of the day, Mr. Woods admitted to his actions. He admitted to driving, reckless driving, a second offense.
5: A judge ordered Woods' license suspended for 5 years and imposed a $1,500 fine. A bridge in downtown Chicago got stuck in the raised position for more than 4 hours because extreme heat caused the components to expand. They call her the Dreamer-in-Chief.
16: Jolene, Jolene, Jolene.
5: And Dollywood has laid out its long-term plans to honor the late Dolly Parton. Those include adding a mountainside waterfall for guests to reflect on Dolly's life and work, as well as a new character representing Dolly Parton's imagination library. Dave Packer, ABC News.
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18: Heads up, pet owners. A regional pet food manufacturer has issued a recall. According to the recall notice filed with the FDA, Northwest Naturals says that testing found unsafe levels of salmonella and listeria in 2 of its products. Their 2-pound bags of frozen chicken recipe for cats and 6-pound bags of frozen raw diet for dogs chicken recipe with sell-by dates of January 2028 are impacted by the recall. Meanwhile, plans to clean up a prime spot in Blaine's Harbor have hit a snag. The Port of Bellingham learned earlier this summer that anticipated funding to clean the former Westman Marine site did not get approved by the State Department of Ecology. Reallocating funds from other port projects wasn't an option, as other projects were listed as higher priorities. According to the port, the site is considered shovel-ready for cleanup to begin as soon as the cost is covered. And be prepared for strong winds to last through this evening. The National Weather Service has issued a wind advisory for the lowlands of Whatcom County through 8 o'clock. Forecasters say southerly winds could reach up to 25 miles per hour with gusts up to 45 miles per hour. Your forecast for tonight: cloudy with a low around 53 with south-southeast wind of 6 to 16 miles per hour with gusts as high as 31 miles per hour. Tomorrow, mostly cloudy, then gradually becoming sunny with a high near 70. 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

0: And we are off and running. Phone numbers are as follows. 1-844-2-McGraw. 1-844-262-4729. We got phone calls. We got text messages. Let's get to the news of the evening. The Trump administration has begun an intensive week-long hunt for non-citizens among the nation's registered voters. Hundreds of federal agents from the Department of Homeland Security have been assigned to the task, including some were removed from their normal duties investigating human trafficking and terrorism. The agents are scouring voter rolls managed by states and seeking out information about individual voters using their dates of birth and their partial social security numbers. In some cases, investigators are effectively posing as individual voters to gather information on public websites run by the states. They're trying to find non-citizens who are on the voter rolls. Decades of evidence suggest that non-citizen voting is very rare, and the Trump administration is going to the ends of the earth to prove that to be true. So you've got that going on. A 50-state blitz to find elusive non-citizens. A federal judge today ruled that Google does not have to break up its advertising technology business. Instead, the judge said Google could address its illegal monopoly over the industry by making changes to the business practices to benefit competitors. Like that's going to happen. Google's a $4 trillion company, and people were worried that they were going to have to break up or sell or who knows what. But it turns out they dodged a bullet with this one. Coming up next week, President Trump is having a mid-cycle convention in Dallas. They're calling it a rally like none other. That is true. Apparently, many Republicans in the House and the Senate are skipping the event. First of all, they're charging them $25,000 to attend. That's one. And two, many of them don't necessarily want to be campaigning with Donald Trump. And so many Republicans are taking a flyer and not going to the rally. It's next Wednesday and Thursday. Somebody didn't look at their calendar. That's the kickoff to the NFL season. So probably another reason why people don't want to go. Let's see here. Ed Markey, he wins, 80 years old, the primary in Massachusetts. And, you know, these 80-year-olds, they don't want to get off the stage. And Democratic voters in Massachusetts want him to stay right where he is. So there you go. The next time you see an influencer on social media talking politics, there could be a very good chance they are getting paid for that. Yes, influencers are getting paid to promote the political person who's behind the money. So That's why you don't believe anything you see on social media. Nothing. We mentioned this earlier, but the Lindsey Clancy murder trial continues. They have been unable to reach a verdict. And a lot of people on the text line are, the opinions are wide and varied on the text line. The judge pushed them to the brink of a deadlock, said, go home, think it over. Maybe rethink your position and come back tomorrow. So this thing is teetering on the edge of a mistrial. From the text line, Clifton Park, New York says, sorry, she was way too methodical. Sorry for being a pest. You are the best out there, kiddo. Bob in West Virginia says, this woman should have told her grandparents, relatives, or trusted a friend to take her kids from her temporarily until she felt normal again. Because the sanctity of human life, she should be put to death. Three deaths have occurred. And remember, everyone else who's been affected by these murders. That's Bob in West Virginia. Well, apparently she did. She tried to call some hotlines. She tried to call some of the self-help lines. She did go to the doctors. They over-medicated her. The system failed her. They for whatever reason, the story is that she called the hotlines and she wasn't in proper danger at the time. People said that she went to her doctors. The doctors prescribed her all sorts of medications combined with other medications. And so she tried to reach out But the system sounds like, again, I wasn't in the room where the trial went on, but from reports and some of the people we had on, it sounds like she was calling, begging for help, and that the system wasn't there for her. Let's see here. I believe the woman who killed the three precious little souls knew exactly what she was doing. It was too well thought out to be accidental. All right, there you go. That's all those. Let me get back to the news. The U.S. and Iran continues to exchange the fight, killing military personnel and civilians in Iran, including four people at a wedding. The Black Sea, listen to this story. This is kind of interesting. Strikes on ports and vessels by both Russia and Ukraine in the Black Sea have left farmers with a bumper harvest in Ukraine facing ruin. So the farmers have a bumper, after all that, they have a bumper crop. And now because of strikes by Russia and Ukraine, the ports of the Black Sea, that could cause financial ruin for the Ukrainian farmers. They can't get the food to market, and that could cause another widespread food shock, which is the last thing the world economy needs. Chevron announced that they are going to invest $7 billion, more than double its production, in Venezuela. The Kennedy Center began removing a major outdoor sculpture called Blue. It was targeted following President Trump's takeover of the center. And we mentioned the Saturday Evening Post is no longer going to print after 205 years. The Saturday Evening Post will no longer print. I got to be honest with you. I didn't know they were still printing. To be honest with you, I would have loved to. If I would have known that the Saturday Evening Post was still available in print, I would have signed up for it. They got great literature, great stories, and of course the home of Norman Rockwell. I mean, right? How amazing would have been the fun have been to sit down every week and read the Saturday Evening Post. It'll still be online, but it'll no longer be sent via the mail, which is a tragedy. There's a critical story about Kickapoos. There's a baby boom among Kickapoos. The flightless parrot. It has resulted in a number of Kickapoos this year. Go figure. And finally, I love me a good kicker. Lawmakers in California have passed a bill that was first originally suggested and then lobbied by none other than auto enthusiast, a man named Jay Leno. I believe that is the same Jay Leno that may or may not have hosted the Tonight Show for all those years. Lawmakers passed this bill championed by auto enthusiast Jay Leno that will exempt classic cars from the state's stringent emissions rules. Way to go, Jay Leno. I think that rule should be in a lot of places. How many old time cars are there? And, you know, give these people a break while they're driving around in an old, you know, whatever it is. So Jay Leno getting into the political realm of things. All right. That's the news rundown. Here's what we're going to do. 1-844-2-McGraw, 1-844-262-4729. We'll take a break. We'll come back. We got some phone calls. We love first time phone callers. Love first time phone callers. We always bump them up to the front. So if you're listening, or you've been listening and you want to call, you have a question, you have a comment, you have a guest idea, something I could do better, something that really annoys you about me, which can't be anything. I'm kidding. 1-844-2-McGraw, 1-844-262-4729. America at Night, back in a moment.
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10: Hey, McGraw. Man, I love your show, but I got to tell you something. This thing really ticks me off about these voters, Trump going after these illegal immigrant voters. We can't even get American citizens to vote, let alone illegal immigrants. You think people are coming across the border risking their lives just so they can vote for AOC or some other Democrat? This is just incredibly stupid. It is BS, and it's ticking me off.
9: Well, apparently. Well, relax. Take a deep breath there, Tom. Double-checking the voter rolls is not that big of a deal. I suspect they're not going to find too many undocumented workers or non-citizens who are actually on these polls. So what's the big deal? I mean, you know, so they find one or two. It's not like it's certainly not the end of the world. And maybe they might catch a New Jersey situation where somebody put the wrong poll in the wrong file in the wrong disk, and they can catch a couple people who are registered.
10: Well, that's just, have you been paying attention to the news? They're doing everything they can to repress voter turnout. They're doing everything they can to take away people's right to vote. They just shut down how many polling places in Texas? I mean, this is ridiculous. Let the people vote, and illegal immigrants aren't voting, but even if they are, they're not voting in such numbers that it affects any election. I mean, just have some common sense about this.

0: hold on a second. You mentioned Texas. You're in Omaha. Isn't it true in Omaha that some rural counties only vote by mail? And if you somehow mess with the mail-in ballots, they could wipe out whole counties in the state of Nebraska?
1: That's right. Yeah, you said it was in Omaha, but no, it's in the state of Nebraska. There's a number of counties that only they don't have any actual polling places because, you know, there's not a lot of people from miles and miles around, so they mailed in their ballots. I mean, there's the whole what was it? Chris Kobach, I believe the guy's name was, a conservative out of Kansas. When Trump was first elected, Trump appointed him to do a big investigation into illegal immigrants voting. And he wanted to. Oh, Chris Kobach wanted to. They wanted to just, uncover this, all this deep dirt. And he just couldn't. He gave up and went home, went back to Kansas.
0: How about the cyber ninjas in Arizona? They wanted to recount to show that President Trump had won the state of Arizona in, the 2020 elections, and it turns out that they recounted and Biden ended up winning by, 12 more votes or something.
1: I know. That's just it. Time and time and time and time again, they try this, and time and time and time and time again, it's proven that it's not that big a deal.
0: Tom, take a deep breath. We'll get through this together, my friend.
1: Oh, by the way, while on hold there, I heard the ad for Newsmax television, and I got to tell you, I love that Rob Carson. Do you ever watch Rob Carson?
0: I know Rob Carson. Rob Carson is a friend of mine. Tom, you are no Rob Carson.
1: I don't want to be Rob Carson.
0: Ladies and gentlemen, that is Tom.
1: I want to be able to vote without being oppressed.
0: That is Tom, and clearly he got into the sherry tonight. Tom, thanks for the phone call. Get home safe. Well, I need every listener I can get. 1-844-2-McGraw, 1-844-262-4729. Rob Carson reference here on America at Night. Catherine in Vancouver, welcome to the show.
2: Hey.
0: Hi.
2: You were talking about fake stuff the other night, right? Like fake videos online, and we don't know what's real and what's not.
0: Yes.
2: Okay, we're creatures, okay, of fakeness. We go around fake eyelashes, fake mustaches, wigs are even fake. But where I draw the line is I got this pizza last year, and I totally wigged out in my car. I was eating my car, and they had fake cheese on it.
0: Fake
2: I
0: cheese?
2: I can't believe it.
0: You mean like cheese? Hold on a second. You mean like cheese food?
2: Fake cheese on
0: well,
2: my
0: hold on
2: pizza.
0: A second. I know. But like American cheese, right? You have American cheese, which is real cheese. But then you have something called cheese food, which is in the individual wrappers, which I always thought really wasn't real cheese.
2: Well, it's plastic. Is that what you're talking
0: well,
2: about?
0: Well, you got to take the plastic off the slice.
2: No, I'm talking about the pizza that's in the box.
0: I've never heard of fake cheese. What kind of fake cheese was it?
2: It was gross. It was so gross. It was. I guess it was supposed to be mozzarella. It was awful.
0: Yeah, I don't know. I've never heard of fake cheese. I would not. Wait, really? Because I have a philosophy about pizza.
2: It was awful.
0: Catherine, thanks for the phone call. Appreciate it. I have a philosophy of pizza, and that is there's no such thing as bad pizza. There's varying degrees of good pizza, but there's no such thing as bad pizza. You ever drive across the country and you're in Enid, Oklahoma, and you stop off to get gas, and you're in the gas station, and they've got that pizza that's been there for 6-7 hours under the heat lamp, and you're hungry, and it's 3 o'clock in the morning, you're like, all right, I'll get it. And you eat it, and then someone asks you, how was the pizza? You're like, eh, it was all right. Right? It's pizza. There's no bad pizza. I've never had a bad piece of pizza. I've had varying degrees of good pizza, but I've never had bad pizza. I've never eaten a slice of pizza and said, oh, this is terrible. Never in my life. I've done it with every other food imaginable, but not pizza. Now, I ain't going back and talk about cheese food because the little one asked me to make her a grilled cheese sandwich. And I've been making the grilled cheese sandwich with real cheese. And I got to tell you, it doesn't melt as good. Or I can't get the cheese to melt enough before the bread burns. So I went and got cheese food, which is the individual wrapper cheese. That actually worked better. I hate to say it, but it worked better. 1-844-2-McGraw, 1-844-262-4729. More phone calls for you now. Speaking of fake, that guy Tom in Omaha, he sounded fake. I wonder if he was AI generated. America at Night, stay right there. Back in a moment.
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5: CNews, I'm Dave Packer. Two people are dead, multiple others injured after gunfire broke out at a high-rise apartment building in downtown Minneapolis today. That from police who say the suspected shooter's also dead. Mayor Jacob Frey.
6: Two officers were hit by gunfire. One in the leg, the other with two bullets to the abdomen. But for their heroic work, the death toll would have been far higher.
5: No word on the motive. The alleged ringleader in the Penn State drug trafficking case is out on bail. Agostino Abatello, accused of helping operate a cocaine distribution ring out of two fraternity houses near campus. President Trump announcing he plans to campaign heavily around the country during the final month before Election Day.
7: I think we'll get all those people elected, but I'm going to have to work. I'm going to go up to Alaska for Dan Sullivan.
5: Jurors in the Lindsey Clancy trial have gone home without a verdict. After a fifth day of deliberations, they are back tomorrow. This is ABC News.
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1: All right, let's see here. I listen every night. I'm a retired child abuse counselor. Stay with us. You are awesome. Thank you very much, New York. No longer banned, Scott checks in. There is no bad karma. Trump may disenfranchise MAGA voters. Yeah, there's a lot of rumors going around like that. Try not to burn your grilled cheese sandwich. Food, put a lid on it and lower the temperature. Interesting. Your pizza review is awful. Pizza out of New York or New Jersey, New Haven rules. That is, let's see here. Try Dorenzo. Try Dorenzo of Trenton, master of Jersey City, New Jersey. You must be connected for that particular cheese. It's no joke. I didn't say New York style was bad. I just said if you're traveling in Enid, Oklahoma at 3 o'clock in the morning and that's your only slice of pizza, it's all right. I didn't say I would prefer a New York style over the heated pizza at the Enid, Oklahoma truck stop. But my point was there's no such thing as bad pizza. Let's see here. St. Louis, Missouri checks in. You do have good guests. Thank you very much. We work hard at that. Let's go to the phones here. We got Eric in Bellingham, Washington. Eric, welcome to America at Night.
2: Hey, McGraw. Your grilled cheese sandwich where you're burning the bread?
1: Yes.
2: You just got your stove too hot. You got to turn it down a little bit and maybe turn your bread over, turn your sandwich over once or twice extra.
1: Do you use butter or do you use mayonnaise?
2: I use butter. I've tried all kinds of different stuff, and I always keep going back to butter.
1: Yeah.
2: Sourdough bread. Seattle, you got to have Seattle sourdough because there's lots of variations of sourdough bread.
1: Yes.
2: Like everything else, but
1: yeah.
2: Sourdough.
1: Well, forgive me. I might have to cheat on Seattle sourdough bread. It's hard to get in Missouri, but sourdough bread, butter, and lower the temperature. Okay, what about the real cheese versus the cheese food?
2: I do real cheese, and I like to. You probably won't get that out there either. Tillamook cheddar.
1: Yeah.
2: So you just plain old cheddar. You got to find real cheese.
1: So go with some cheddar. My father didn't give me a lot of advice, but he did tell me that no matter what you do, always get the sharpest cheddar humanly possible.
2: Yeah, that's nothing wrong with that.
1: Yeah, I actually tend to agree with him because I've had mild cheddar or not sharp cheddar. I don't really know the difference. I don't know what that means, sharp cheddar versus regular cheddar. But regular cheddar is nowhere near as good as extra sharp cheddar.
2: Well, cheddar is like everything else, too, or cheese is like every cheddar cheese. It's not all the same.
1: Yeah, no,
2: it can vary a lot.
1: Yeah, valid like point. Yeah,
2: might not be any bad pizza, but or bad cheese, but some cheeses are better than other cheeses.
1: Eric in Bellingham, Washington. Good stuff. Thanks for checking in, my friend.
2: Take care.
1: Bye. Good advice. I'll do that. I'll lower the temp. I'll use butter. I have used mayonnaise before. I go back and forth. But I usually make it out of rye bread, only because I have rye in the house. And the pumpernickel and rye bread, the swirl, pumpernickel gets a bad rap. Pumpernickel is good bread. You know what else gets a bad rap? Olive loaf. Oh, man, I love me a good olive loaf sandwich. And if you don't know what it is, it's bologna with olives in the middle of the bologna. Give me a good olive loaf sandwich, and I am olive loaf on pumpernickel. Throw a little mayonnaise on there. You're living the high life right there. 1-844-2-McGraw, 1-844-262-4729. Dave in San Francisco, welcome to America at Night.
3: Thanks, McGraw. Yeah, and out here, you know, we've got so many restaurants and Epicureans that olive loaf, you probably find it at almost every grocery store and even corner store. So, yeah, people appreciate good food out here.
1: All right,
3: when I moved here, I think we had 20,000 restaurants. individual restaurants, not chains. And, you know, we'd get like 2 million tourists a year, so we needed a bunch of restaurants. But, boy, I'll tell you, you could get something of everything, and it's great. Hey, you know, I don't know if you caught the thing about the big ice slide up there in the Himalayas.
1: Yeah.
3: I was watching a piece about it today. You know how if it rains, the water goes down into the cracks, and if the sleet is sleet instead of rain, the sleet's going to go down into the cracks. And the glacier that was up there on the top was in there in just that way. And so all the sleet was like the anchor, the root, you know, for the glacier sitting on top of a mountain. And this report today was saying that the ambient air in the world has gotten warm enough that root, those little cracks in the earth, were finally warming up and turning to water, and that glacier slid off.
1: Yeah, they were like anchors holding the glacier in. Yeah. Yeah, that's about right. Yeah, that makes sense.
3: Follicles, yeah, in your hair, you get follicles keeping it from sliding off your head, right?
1: Yeah.
3: So, but the thing is, it's made out of ice. And so as the earth is getting warmer and warmer, and remembering that there's a fella in the White House that doesn't believe in global warming, but that that was the cause. And that, you know, they can't say which happened first. Did the ice melt totally and it slid off? Or did the cracks widen out and crack apart and drop it? But it's either way, it had to do with the water expanding and the roots disappearing. And so, I told the screener I was interested in this year's election, right? Now, if we know that the glaciers of the world are going to fall apart, and what's even more profound, Greenland is almost entirely a glacier. And when that baby gets too warm and slides off, the oceans are going to rise a bunch of feet. And there's going to be a lot of sloshing. So there's going to be a lot of tidal waves. And so we've got an election coming up with a guy who not only doesn't believe that global warming is happening, but he's sending in Halliburton to plant drilling supplies in Greenland.
1: David,
3: I don't know if you caught it, but...
1: David, thanks for the phone call. Appreciate it. A couple things. One, they don't call it global warming anymore. They call it climate change. That's one, because the climate is changing. It's getting colder in other parts. It's getting warmer in other parts. It's getting warmer where it was colder. It's getting warmer where it was warm. The ocean temperatures are changing. The fish are going swimming in different parts of the ocean because of whatever. Birds are changing migration patterns because of the snow and the fall and everything else. It's Labor Day week, right? Labor Day is late this week, this year, and the Midwest is going through a brutal heat dome. I mean, it is bad news. It's like it's 40 below outside. I went outside to put the garbage can out, and I come back. I was like, and I don't know, if you're in air conditioning all day and then you go outside, it's like 10 times worse. So I don't know what's going on. I mean, you just can't go outside. It's so ridiculously hot. But they call it climate change. And I don't think anybody can deny that the earth is getting warmer. That's just a fact, that the earth is getting warmer. And the ocean temperatures are getting warmer. And the glaciers are melting. And the permafrost is melting. I don't think anyone is denying. You can't deny it. I mean, those are just facts. You look at a picture from 20 years ago, you look at a picture today, and you see the receding ice in the glaciers and everything. The argument is it man-made? Is it the burning of fossil fuels? And there are some people who say no, and there are some people who say yes. There are a lot of scientists who say it's the burning of fossil fuel and the carbon in the atmosphere. And there are others who said it's just Earth being Earth, and that man does not affect anything on the Earth's when it comes to weather. So the argument isn't if it's getting warm or not. It is. The argument is, or the debate is, that a whole lot of scientists say it's caused by humans and burning of fossil fuels and things like that. Others point to a couple of scientists along the way point to the fact that it's not man-made. So that's the argument there, just to sort of cover the spectrum for you. Let's go to Joe in Connecticut. Joe, you are on America at Night.
4: Just heard the triangle between you and Tony in Montreal and Chantel, his date. Boy, are you shrewd and brave to put them on. Wow.
1: Emo Phillips, ladies and gentlemen, here on America at Night. Tony claims it wasn't a date. I was going to pay for the other date. I was going to pay, if they had a love connection, I was going to pay for the next date. The audience picked Chantel, but he claims it's not a date. They're just friends. I don't know if she knew that, but he's claiming they're just friends. Plot thickens. Doug in Sheboygan, you're on America at Night.
5: Really enjoyed the Daryl Strawberry interview last night. The team reminded me of the 1982 Brewers with the cast of characters they had on it. They had Mookie, Keith Hernandez, Gary Carter, Howie Johnson, Ray Knight. And the Brewers, of course, had Robin Young, Paul Alator, Gorman Thomas, the great Raleigh Fingers. So just a great cast of characters. They were a pretty favorite team here in Wisconsin, too. And that's where my dorm that night, the place went absolutely crazy when that ball went underneath Bill Buckner's glove. The Mets won. Never forget it.
1: Yeah, you talk about the Brewers. I think, wasn't that the Harvey Wallbangers, right? Wasn't that Harvey Kuhn and the Harvey Wallbangers? I remember exactly where I was that night, Game 6, 1986. I was in Lincoln, Nebraska, and we were watching the game, and everybody wanted to go out. And I said, I gotta watch. It's gonna be too painful, but I gotta watch the end of this. I gotta watch. It's painful. And it's breaking my heart, but I'm there till the bitter end. I gotta watch it. And at the time, I was roommates with somebody who was a huge Boston Red Sox fan. He was at home watching it in the dorm, and I was out at a buddy's house. And one out, two outs, one out. Come on, come on, come on. Let's go. No. Let me just watch and see the end. Two outs. Come on, come on, come on. The game's over. No. I gotta watch the end. And then one hit, two hits. Mitchell gets the hit. And they score one run, then they score two runs, and they're tied. And Ray Knight's at second base. Mookie's up. The ball goes through Buckner's legs. Ray Knight comes around to score, and the Mets win it. And pandemonium. I get home, so we go out, and I'm dumbfounded. We get out, and we go home, whatever time it was, and my dorm room had been destroyed. It looked like somebody had ransacked the dorm room. And I see some like crumpled up paper on my desk. And I open it up, and it was my roommate. It was my roommate who had wrote on this piece of paper, "World Champion Boston Red," and then nothing. And he was clearly writing it as the Red Sox were winning the game. And then as soon as they lost, he crumpled it up and threw it away and threw it on my desk and ended up having a bit of an issue with the dorm room. So, yeah, that was a night I'll never forget. That is for sure.

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1: Seems like we got a lot of cheese, grilled cheese experts out there. Let's see here. Emo Phillips is hysterical. Thank you very much. You wait. Tomorrow I'll call in with my pumpernickel grilled cheese French toast recipe. Yes, it is one sandwich to die for. Pumpernickel grilled cheese French toast recipe. Missouri checks in. 636 checks in. Shred the real cheese. Now, that's an interesting take. You shred the cheese. So you'd usually use cheddar, right? And you shred the cheese. Probably easier to melt that way. Here's another one from Texas who chimes in. Use a panini grill for your grilled cheese and you'll never go back to flipping in the skillet again. You know, I got to agree with Texas right there. I had a panini maker. I don't know. I didn't use it very often. But the few times I did use it, man, a pressed grilled cheese sandwich could be the way to go on this. Yeah. When it's all said and done, that could be a, that could be a real, that could be a real game changer. So you got to use sharp cheddar, sourdough. That's a new one. And then a panini. You know, with that being said, the New York Times has a great food section. And I came across, I can't tell you how many recipes I use for the New York Times recipe section. And they've got a, they have chickens to die for. But they've got a recipe for something called no-knead bread. Not that I need any more bread, but not knead, N-E-E-D, K-N-E-A-D. No-knead bread. And I made it this weekend, and it can't be any easier. The only problem is that you have to wait 24 hours for the bread to rise. But I made it this weekend, and the little one and mom just could not. They were eating. They had dinner. It was Saturday night, Sunday night. And all they wanted for dinner was the bread and butter. It's pretty good. Check it out. No Need Bread from New York Times food section. We're done. We're back tomorrow. Have a great night. Thanks for putting up with me. American Night. We'll see you tomorrow night.

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2: From ABC News, I'm Dave Packer. A deadly shooting Wednesday afternoon at a residential building in downtown Minneapolis. Police Chief Bill Peterson.
3: Officers entered the high-rise apartment building. Inside, officers encountered victims and heard additional gunfire. Officers followed the sound of the gunfire to an upper floor of the building. On that floor, officers encountered a haze that significantly limited their visibility. Officers exchanged gunfire with the suspect.
2: That shooting leaving three people dead, including the suspected gunman. President Trump predicting again that the six-month-old war with Iran will end soon. Meanwhile, one chapter of the conflict is ending.
4: The USS Lincoln, the gleaming aircraft carrier which set off from San Diego 286 days ago, docking in Thailand, covered in rust after a record-setting deployment in support of the U.S. blockade of Iran. 5,000 American sailors finally setting foot on dry land. Shakira Fairfax of New Jersey traveled to Thailand to greet her daughter, Jada.
5: It was an uncertain time. It was a scary time. It was difficult. It was definitely difficult.
4: President Trump had publicly brushed off concerns about how long these American sailors were at sea.
2: ABC's Mary Bruce. The judge in the Lindsey Clancy trial has sent the jurors home after a fifth day of deliberations. ABC's Aaron Katursky.
6: The jury did not ask for anything. No evidence. No testimony, no clarification about the law. They seem to have what they need to decide. They have. They're just split.
2: Clancy admits to killing her three children. The jury is weighing whether she should be held criminally responsible. New Jersey has filed a petition asking the U.S. Supreme Court to shut down prediction markets like Kalshi and Poly Market in the state. Now, prediction market companies argue that they are not in the gambling business, but the commodities futures business. You're listening to ABC News.
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2: Police in Tucson, Arizona confirmed that Monday's fatal shooting at a gay bar was a hate crime. The shooter died with two victims. Stocks snapped a three-day losing streak Wednesday. The market has been under pressure from rising oil prices and a bond market sell-off.
8: What we are seeing are those borrowing costs surge. And this is happening not just in the U.S., it's happening all over the world. The way that this shows up is in the price of bonds, which are, you know, you own basically a government bond. Those prices are falling, which means interest rates are going up. And that's really important because what a government bond, what that interest rate is, basically affects everything from a mortgage rate to your credit card rate. For a small business, if you're taking out a loan, it means that cost of borrowing that money is more expensive.
2: ABC's Elizabeth Schulze. Authorities in Texas rescued dozens of people from rising floodwaters as former tropical storm Edward lingered, dumping 2 feet of rain in some areas. In Livingstone, Robert Diaz was in cleanup mode.
9: I've been hearing them saying in other news, they said that water is waist deep. That water is not waist deep. That's about 18 feet deep.
2: Rains are expected through Thursday morning. Boldly going where no coin has gone before. Britain's Royal Mint is marking the 60th anniversary of the Star Trek franchise with two collectible 50 pence coins. One features four different

0: 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Live long and prosper. Dave Packard, ABC News.
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3: Heads up, pet owners. A regional pet food manufacturer has issued a recall. According to the recall notice filed with the FDA, Northwest Naturals says that testing found unsafe levels of salmonella and listeria in 2 of its products. Their 2-pound bags of frozen chicken recipe for cats and 6-pound bags of frozen raw diet for dogs' chicken recipe with sell-by dates of January 2028 are impacted by the recall. Meanwhile, plans to clean up a prime spot in Blaine's Harbor have hit a snag. The Port of Bellingham learned earlier this summer that anticipated funding to clean the former Westman Marine site did not get approved by the State Department of Ecology. Reallocating funds from other port projects wasn't an option, as other projects were listed as higher priorities. According to the port, the site is considered shovel-ready for cleanup to begin as soon as the cost is covered. And be prepared for strong winds to last through this evening. The National Weather Service has issued a wind advisory for the lowlands of Whatcom County through 8 o'clock. Forecasters say southerly winds could reach up to 25 miles per hour with gusts up to 45 miles per hour. Your forecast for tonight: cloudy with a low around 53 with south-southeast wind of 6 to 16 miles per hour with gusts as high as 31 miles per hour. Tomorrow, mostly cloudy, then gradually becoming sunny with a high near 70. 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
4: This is Lee Habib, and this is Our American Stories. The May 22, 2011 Joplin tornado remains one of the costliest tornadoes in American history. Despite this, the disaster brought out the best in many people wanting to help in any way they could. One of those people was Thad Beeler, who found a unique way to lend a hand to his fellow neighbor by founding the National Disaster Photo Rescue Organization, a group which seeks to reunite people with their lost photographs after disasters like Joplin. Take it away, Thad.
5: Well, I am Thad Beeler. I live in Carthage, Missouri, and am from Joplin, Missouri. Grew up there. I have multiple generations of family that have grown up in Joplin. I spent a great deal of time in the church. I grew up in the church, loved the church. I have spent time as a pastor and ministered to people there of all generations. It's been a wonderful part of my life, and it's what brought us here today to talk about the photo work we've done. It was a Sunday night. It was 6 o'clock. And we had Bible study at the church in Carthage. And my parents live in Joplin. I knew the weather was getting bad. And I was on the phone with my dad. And he was describing how the clouds and the atmosphere looked. And I looked outside and began to see some of it in Carthage, which was a kind of a green look to the clouds and to the sky, and come to find out that was ground being churned up. While I was talking to my dad, I lost connection with him on his cell phone. And I tried several times to get a hold of him, and I was concerned, but not terribly concerned, because tornado sirens are something that we're very used to here. We don't necessarily react in a frantic manner, but we are always elevated during that time. And when I turned on the weather channel, I see Mike Bettis standing in front of what was left of the St. John's Hospital in Joplin. And we began to see insulation, things dropping out of the sky all over Carthage. For most people, they would be concerned because of what they were seeing. What maybe most would know is that my parents were directly west of the hospital, about a mile, which means that the tornado had passed over their house before it got to the hospital. So as I talked to my wife, I said, you know, I'm going to come home here shortly. And I said, we're going to have to go to Joplin, because I really didn't know.

0: finally I got down there, and it was dark by then. And it was like driving into a tunnel without lights. I got to the end of the lights, of the street lights, and the lights of my truck just didn't seem to penetrate the darkness. I could see trees everywhere, cars turned upside down, power lines down everywhere. There was a smell of gas, and there were fires, and every single landmark, from road sign to mailbox, was gone. People are crawling out of their homes. There were people up and down the roads wandering around as if they just didn't know where they were. People were lost. They were in their neighborhood, but they were lost. But I got to them, and they were fine. What was God's great miracle in their life was they didn't have a basement in their home. They're on a single-story house. And the neighborhood is loaded with trees. Well, it just so happened that the big, huge oak trees that surrounded their home all fell on the roof of their house. And if you've ever seen how a tornado works, it finds its weakest point of these structures, and that's how it blows the roof off. Well, it kept the roof from blowing off, except for a couple of areas of the home. So when I see them, of course, they're ecstatic to see me. I'm glad that they're okay. I'm thankful that everything's fine. And I'm going, by the grace of God, you're still here, because the neighbor's house, all that was left was the center stairwell. So I spent time trying to assess their needs. They weren't hurt. They were unharmed. We settled them down, got them a place to be. And then I come back the next day. And wow, when you come back the next day, you thought you didn't know it in the dark. You really don't know it in the day. There's a toaster in the kitchen with half a two before driven through it. But what was amazing, and that hit me, not knowing what I know today, was I walked down the hallway of my parents' house, and the same things that were on the wall and had always been on the wall when we grew up were still there. And that was the pictures, our photographs, our family photos. Our family photos were there and sitting there untouched, had not been moved, weren't turned cockeyed, not even touched. And down the hallway, I went into a bedroom which was at the far end, and I looked out the window, and it hit me right then. My folks have their pictures, and the neighbor doesn't even have a house. So the question comes is, where did it all go?
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8: 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Let's continue with the story.
9: It is hard to know what is important in life until you no longer have it. Our memories are caught in snapshots all over our home, and we realize that without those snapshots, we are losing part of our memory. And I am sitting there walking through that from 100 feet with the neighbors of my parents, going, oh my gosh, all of those memories, all of those snapshots, they no longer have them. And we still do. You feel blessed, but all at the same time, you weep for them, because even though you have the joy of knowing you still have it and you still have your family, there are people who lost their lives. And then to think on top of that, maybe they were safe and maybe they were okay, but now they can build their house, but they no longer have that great wedding picture that's sitting over the mantle, or their children's pictures of when they were born, you know, and mama cradling them, or memories at church, baptisms, none of that. We grieve that because there's nothing that takes the place of that picture. The people may be standing beside you, but the moment in time that those folks were together in that moment is gone. As communities come together, and some communities come together better or quicker than others, in the Joplin disaster, people came from everywhere and they came quickly and they wanted to help. Local communities wanted to help and just do something to make a difference. The people at the church wanted to do something. They were, most of them older, weren't able to get out and pick up pieces of wood and debris, but they could do something to try to help their neighbors. And that's when we had a gentleman come by the church and said, I found a photograph in my yard. And he said, what am I supposed to do with it? And that's when, truly, when the idea of the National Disaster Photo Rescue was born. We started asking questions, and we saw on Facebook good intending people from everywhere trying to connect these pictures that they were finding in their neighborhoods, in their backyards, in their farm fields, out in the street. They were picking them up as they were trying to help people. They were posting them on Facebook, hoping that someone would see them so they could get them back. I sent a blanket email off to the American Red Cross. I had no idea what I was doing. I basically said a prayer before I sent it, and I said, God, if this is supposed to go somewhere or this means something, then bear fruit from it. And so 3 days later, I got a call from a gentleman. His name was Michael. And Michael said, I heard that you were interested in trying to return photographs. And he says, I've been looking for people that want to do the same thing. And he says, I will help you if you want to do this. So with his help, with learning to do press releases and the right equipment and how we were supposed to scan, I don't know how he knew all these things. And I will tell you, if you're a faith believer at all, Michael walked with me from about June of 2011 through Christmas Day of 2013. That was the last correspondence I heard from him. And several times after that, I wanted to go back and tell him thank you and that I appreciated all the work and everything he had done, but he had disappeared. I went back to the American Red Cross and I said, I'm trying to find Michael. And they looked and searched through everything. And long story short, Michael doesn't exist with the American Red Cross. I've done everything I can to find him. So all of this has been put together with the help of so many people and faith-believing people, people in the community that just want to help. Our first picture, photograph that we gave back was the 1st of September of 2011. And it was such a big homecoming for these folks to get the picture back because they lost their mother. Well, our local TV station, bless their hearts, were so helpful. And they would put 3 or 5 images that we selected every day on an afternoon and evening broadcast. One photograph in particular was actually it was a picture of pictures. And if you have one of those long mirrors that goes on the back of your bedroom door, someone had taken this green frame, removed the mirror, and placed photographs. There had to be 100 pictures on that frame. The next day I receive a phone call from a lady who says, I think you may have my pictures. She says, I saw it on the evening broadcast and I have to come and pick them up. Will you be there where I could pick them up tomorrow? And I said, yes. I didn't know specifically what she was referring to because she was so anxious to just come and pick it up. The next day she walks in and introduces herself. And she says, the photograph I'm looking for actually is many photographs and it's in a green frame. I said, ma'am, we have your pictures. And she broke down. She could not hold it. And what I didn't understand, more than just about the photographs and the fact that we had it, was it was the only picture of her grandfather that was remaining, was a little picture in the center of that frame with him in a hat and a vest. Her life was on and in that frame. And she says, I got my life back. I don't know how else to describe

0: situation where you give somebody something back and they say, I got my life back. Because she did. And it was a blessing to me to know that I could make such a difference over one frame in somebody's life. It changes you. When you hear stories like this, it changes you as a person. First of all, you're so grateful and thankful to be there for them. You're thankful for your own life. And you realize just how important these little, seemingly unimportant pieces of paper put people's lives together. By the way, we are still giving away pictures to this day. 10 years later, we're still giving them back. In total, in Joplin, we've reunited right at 18,400 photographs with over 1,000 families. But for us, it's never been asking for something in return, only being willing to give to others. So many times as a pastor, we tell our congregations that we need to be neighborly to those around us. Sometimes we find it easier to give money to someone who's going to a foreign land to spread the word of God than it is to be across the street from someone who's our neighbor to ask them if you need God. This is a ministry that completely takes away that veil. We're not there trying to get money because we don't ask for anything. We're not asking for their time. We're not asking for anything except for them to have something that is so special back. What Jesus did on the cross was to give his life and ask for nothing in return. When we give something and ask for nothing in return, I don't know a more Christ-like thing. It is exactly what we're supposed to be in the shadow of the cross.
1: 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And to find out more about the National Disaster Photo Rescue, go to nationaldisasterphotorescue.org. Thad Beeler's story here on Our American Story.
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9: ABC News, I'm Dave Packer. A deadly shooting Wednesday afternoon at a residential building in downtown Minneapolis. Police Chief Bill Peterson.
10: Officers entered the high-rise apartment building. Inside, officers encountered victims and heard additional gunfire. Officers followed the sound of the gunfire to an upper floor of the building. On that floor, officers encountered a haze that significantly limited their visibility. Officers exchanged gunfire with the suspect.
9: The shooting leaving three people dead, including the suspected gunman. President Trump predicting again that the six-month-old war with Iran will end soon. Meanwhile, after 286 days at sea, the USS Lincoln docking in Thailand, 5,000 American sailors finally setting foot on dry land. The judge in the Lindsey Clancy trial sent the jurors home again for a fifth day of deliberations. They say they're deadlocked. Clancy admits to killing her three children. The jury is weighing whether she should be held criminally responsible. This is ABC News.
11: Jacob loves his car.
12: I love you, car.
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1: 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They're some of our favorites. Known as Canada's hockey dad, Walter Gretzky died at the age of 82. His death prompted an avalanche of tributes for an approachable, authentic person who nurtured the unsurpassed hockey talents of his son, Wayne Gretzky, on the family's famed backyard rink in Brantford, Ontario. Walter suffered a serious brain aneurysm which robbed him of much of his memory in 2007. That includes many of Wayne's biggest moments. The 60-year-old NHL legend-turned-American citizen delivered remarks at the St. Mark's Anglican Church in Brantford shortly after laying his father to rest. Wayne stepped up to the podium in front of family, seated in the pews, and reminisced about his father's life. Here's Wayne Gretzky.
13: Thank you. And obviously with the pandemic that we've had, it's been horrible for everyone throughout the world, in Canada, North America. I really wanted to tell everyone that my dad and my sister and our family were so conscious of it that COVID had nothing to do with the passing of my father. Unfortunately, a few weeks ago, he sustained a bad hip injury. And as he just said earlier, we thought weeks ago that the end was here.

0: He has tremendous amount of faith, faith like I've never seen, but he had a love for life and he didn't want to leave. And we were 21 days sitting with him and just enjoying life, and we got a chance and an opportunity to tell stories. Our grandchildren had never seen my dad after his brain aneurysm, and we were telling them all, you're thankful that you didn't know him before his brain aneurysm because he was a lot tougher. So it's been a tough time. I want to thank everyone in the community who dropped off food, who dropped off sandwiches. They knew we were all there for 21 days. My sister was a champ. She was beside him each and every minute of the day. The grandkids were wonderful. My dad and mom, I know, are so proud. So I thought I would tell a couple stories. I didn't know. I spent the last 4 nights talking with my wife, Janet, thinking what I was going to say. And like I usually do, I try to just kind of wing it and speak from my heart. So years ago, as everyone knows, my dad was such a huge sports fan and hockey guy. And we were playing in a hockey tournament outside of Toronto. And my dad was so proud of the fact we were going to play against better teams than little towns in this area. And on a Friday night, we were going to the tournament. And my mom said to him, Walter, we're going to have this baby this weekend. And he said, it's okay, you can wait till we get back. So Brant was born on the Saturday. We went to this tournament in Whitby, Ontario. We played against good teams like Burlington, Oshawa, Hamilton, Toronto, Marlies, Nationals. We won the tournament. We got in the car, and we weren't sure if the car could get us back from Oshawa to Brantford. So we finally got back, and the next day, Mom came home with Brant. People were coming by, families, friends, sisters, congratulations on the baby, and every single person would say to my dad, Walter, I can't believe you missed the birth of your son. So our next door neighbor, Mary Rosetto, came over. She was the last person to come over. She said, Walter, I can't believe you missed the birth of Brant. And when she walked out the door, he was so mad. He stood up and he grabbed the trophy and he goes, yes, but we got the trophy. So as time goes on, he was so nice to all the grandchildren. Every grandchild loved him, close to each and every one of them. They understood how important he was, not only to our family, but to the culture of Canada. He came here, his family is an immigrant. They came here because they wanted a better life. I don't think I've ever met a prouder Canadian than my dad. And all my 5 children are American, born in the United States. And I always tell them, you should be as proud of the United States as your grandfather is of Canada, because that's how much he loves the country. So I always tell my kids, you know, there's nothing better in life than family. So my dad would come every year to our summer house, my son Ty, Trevor, Tristan. They had a hockey school, and Dad would come out, he'd go to the rink, sign autographs like he always does. And we were playing golf one day, and he's picking up golf balls, and I'm like, we have all these golf balls, what are all these golf balls for? And finally the next day, Ty, Trevor, and Tristan, my friend Mike and Tom, they're in the fairway, they're in the rough, they're grabbing all these balls. And I finally grab them. I said, you guys got to stop grabbing golf balls. They're like, what do you mean? Your dad wants them for the kids. I said, I know he wants them for the kids, but I got to sign them for the kids. So I take my dad to the airport at 5 a.m. Sure enough, we get to the airport, and there's this 2 big bags. And my brother Glenn, he runs out of the car. He's going to get a cup of coffee. My dad goes, you'll sign these for the kids, right? I'm like, oh, my God. So there I was signing for hours. But that's how he was. He was a remarkable man who loved life, loved family. We'd be a way better world if there were so many more people like my dad. Very special. We're all hurting. This is a tough time. I'm so proud of the fact that so many people have reached out and given him such great tributes, because he deserves it. He has the heart of gold and just wonderful.
1: And you've been listening to Wayne Gretzky eulogizing his father. And by the way, though he suffered tremendous memory loss due to that brain aneurysm, the father did remember many accounts of his own personal faith. And we have a couple of quotes from you. In our family, Walter once said, we're all Christians and we all help each other. It's do unto others as you would like done unto yourself. Walter also said in 2013 that one morning during his rehabilitation, he woke up and couldn't stop singing All of Amazing Grace. And that would be all the verses. It drove my therapist nuts, he said. For my sister and three brothers, Dad was our team captain, Wayne said. He guided, protected, and led our family every day, every step of the way. And by the way, we would love to hear your stories about your father, your mother. And we love eulogies. I mean, not that we love that there's a death, but there inevitably is for all of us. And the eulogy is a summary of a life written by people closest to the person that's departed. And so if you have a great eulogy in mind from a family member or someone else, our favorite here on this show, and I think there are two, Swen Nader, a player who had played for John Wooden, wrote a poem for Coach. Swen was a poet, a great ball player, but a poet. And it was spectacular. And then my favorite, my personal favorite, was Jack Nicklaus eulogizing Arnold Palmer and telling the world what made Arnold special. So if you have those stories, eulogies, and if you have a recording, well, Be Still My Heart, send it our way. Send it to OurAmericanStories.com. Wayne Gretzky eulogizes his father, and one can tell there was great love there. And when you have a father's love and a mother's love, you're privileged. And when you don't, well, enough said. Wayne Gretzky's eulogy of his father here on Our American Stories.
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3: This is Lee Habib, and this is Our American Stories. Up next, another story from our regular contributor out in Kodiak Island in Alaska, Leslie Leyland Fields. Leslie's the author of the phenomenal book, Write Your Story, Change Your Life. And today she shares with us a deeply personal story about a woman who inspired one of the tales from that book. Take it away, Leslie.
4: The glass doors sigh open, and the attendant glances as I enter. She nods, recognizing me, because every day for nearly 2 weeks, I've been striding through those doors, past the rows of all the residents. Most of them are slumped over their wheelchairs. At this day, did one sad man look up and wave as I passed? I've flown down from my home in Alaska, here to Indiana, to accompany my best friend, Linda, who has stage 4 ovarian cancer. But she's not in this rehab hospital for her cancer. She was on her way to her chemo appointment when she fell face first onto her concrete driveway. And as if to prove that suffering has no limit, her spine was crushed. And now she lies in that hospital bed. Her face is bruised, her neck held by a brace. How do we want to live the years that we're given? Every morning at home, 4 loons swoop in loops by the shore. Their song, the voice of fog drifting across the water. Many days I walk by them deaf, ears tuned to the cacophony of my own worries. But if I stop and listen to their whispering hoots, my lungs open like wings, and I swear I can fly. This summer, I watched the spiders. I counted 14 outside my 4 front windows, weaving maps and traps of sustenance. This week, in rehab, Linda told me about the blue jay, how it perched at her window, peering at her solemnly for nearly a half hour as she gazed back in delight. Each day that I'm there, we sing past the pain and the cement walls, our voices seeking heaven. And now I must leave. After nearly 2 weeks, I have to go back home. Mm-hmm. I'll be back, I tell her. I know she has at least 6 more months, so I do not expect the call that comes a week after I leave the rehab hospital. Her hands and feet are swelling. She's not eating. The doctor says she's nearing the end, her brother tells me, voice thick with sorrow. Should I come back?

I'm flying in the wrong direction. But we don't take off. We end up sitting for an hour on the tarmac till finally the pilot comes on. A mechanical, he tells us. We'll have to deplane and wait for another flight later in the day. I'm sure my heavy heart broke the plane. So instead of flying all day, I'm grounded all day, just waiting in an airport terminal. I'm neither home nor with Linda. Is this waiting space a purgatory? While I am waiting and pacing, my phone rings. It's Linda. Her voice is weak, but it's her. Leslie, where are you? What are you doing? How are you? She asks, as if I'm the one pinned to a bed and a brace. We talk now about dying. She's ready, she says. She wants Jesus to take her home. She wants to dance. I tell her it's not fair. She's going to get there ahead of me. She's going to learn all the cool moves before me. We laugh. We don't know how to say goodbye, but we try. I hang up and hold on to my phone, just pacing the concourse, my hands knotted in prayer, but grateful prayer, just playing over our conversation in my mind and wiping tears that won't stop. 40 minutes go by and my phone rings again. It's Linda. She has a message to send on to all those in the writing community that we lead together. Thank them, would you, for all the love and support they've shown me all these last 2 years? And would you tell them to keep writing their stories because they truly matter, she says. Two calls. My heart is full and breaking. Now, 3 more hours go by. My phone rings again. Linda's voice is even weaker, but decisive. She has one more thing to tell me. Leslie, I've set aside money for a scholarship fund for writers, for those who need to write their stories, who need to heal like I have. This call is short. It's the last call she makes. 3 days later, Linda dies. I was supposed to be flying. I was supposed to be flying all day long into the night. If my plane had not been grounded, I would have missed those 3 calls. What a conspiracy of mercy this was for both of us. And what about you? Who have you lost? What miracles have you seen even in the losing? Who have you opened your heart to? The afflictions and wonders of life have no single address, nor a single tongue. They visit and speak to us all, but no one promises we'll be awake enough to hear it and alive enough to answer it. We can glance at the loons or the careful common spider in our corner window and still not see. A rainbow can shower prisms upon our front yard and our back is turned. A call can come in from an unknown number and we silence it. We can be too busy to visit a friend in the hospital. We don't mean to turn away. We don't plan on living frantic, overscheduled lives. We've all caught ourselves side-eyed in the morning mirror wondering, who is that? How did she get so old? The poet Mary Oliver writes her dying wish. When it's over, I want to say all my life I was a bride married to amazement. I was the bridegroom taking the world into my arms. I do want to take the world into my arms as long as I can. I do want to stay that child bride, still married to amazement. So I write

0: I keep on writing. Everywhere I go, I carry an invisible pen in my hand. What must be seen? What must be said? Who can I love? What can I pass on of this piercing, achingly sacred life so that we both, writer and reader, can still see the spider on its silk, the blue jay at the window, that pale man in pajamas who waved at me, and Linda in her hospital bed. I see her there still, lifting her faltering arms to hold her phone, her swollen finger punching my number 3 times near the day of her own dying. Do you see her there too? In each of those calls, she has a message for every one of us. Take the world into your arms while you can.
1: And a special thanks, as always, to Leslie Leyland Fields for sharing not just her friend Linda's story, but in the end, her own and why she writes. How do we want to live the years we're given? She asks early on. And the last thing that Linda did with her life, a scholarship for writers. She tells her friend she has set that up. She's thinking of others, even in her final moments. What a great way to live. It's what we do here on Our American Stories, what we love doing. The story of Linda, the story of Leslie Leyland Fields, here on Our American Stories.
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4: From ABC News, I'm Dave Packer. War with Iran intensifying, with the U.S. carrying out fresh strikes. President Trump Wednesday evening.
5: The leaders are gone. All of their technology is gone. Their weapons are largely gone. Other than that, they're doing quite well.
4: But here at home,
5: their economy is totally shot.
4: Here at home, the war is keeping oil and gas prices elevated. ABC's Elizabeth Schulze says the U.S. is not getting a break from overall costs, including borrowing money.
6: This is concerning investors globally, because if it gets that much more expensive to borrow money, we're in a lot of debt as a country. That means it is also getting more expensive for the federal government to pay off its debt as those rates go up. And the people who own bonds, it's investors, it's other countries. It's, you know, this is a huge part, kind of foundation of the global economy.
4: A shooting in a Minneapolis apartment building leaving three people dead, including the suspected gunman. Officers are among those wounded by gunfire in that shootout with the suspect. Police Chief Bill Peterson.
7: I'm truly sickened by this level of violence. That feeling is tempered only by the courageous actions of the Minneapolis police officers who responded without hesitation.
4: Defense Secretary Pete Hegseth is facing growing criticism from Republicans after the resignation of Army Secretary Dan Driscoll and a string of firings. ABC's Louis Martinez.
8: There have been tensions going on for quite some time with Defense Secretary Pete Hegseth. Now, as we've seen, Hegseth has intervened in the promotions of certain senior officers to the general officer level. Some of those promotions were stopped. We've also seen Hegseth be highly involved in the Army's senior ranks because he fired the Army's top general, General Randy George, back in April.
4: GOP Senator Tom Tillis slammed Hegseth as inept, accusing him of creating a leadership void in the top ranks. Day six of deliberations on tap for the Massachusetts jury in the Lindsey Clancy murder trial. For the second time, jurors told the judge they were deadlocky again, instructed them, keep trying. You're listening to ABC News.
9: 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I've been surfing here since I was a kid. Now, seeing my grandson out on the water, it means everything to me. Watching him and taking in the blue waves, the sea breeze, the blurry horizon?
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4: Disney star Carla Jeffrey has died, according to her Instagram. She was 33. The actress was known for her role as Bree in the Zombies franchise. Disney is the parent company of ABC News. New Jersey is asking the Supreme Court to shut down prediction markets in the state.
11: New Jersey's appeal to the Supreme Court marks the first time the legality of sites like Kalshi and Poly Market has been raised to the nation's highest court. It is shaping up to be a landmark legal battle over the power of whether states or the federal government should regulate the rapidly growing prediction markets. Federal appeals courts are split. New Jersey argues it has regulated gambling in the state for more than a century. Companies say Congress wants the Commodity Futures Trading Commission to oversee online sports wagering. Michelle Franzen, ABC News.
4: The NBA has suspended Los Angeles Clippers owner Steve Ballmer 1 year, and the team ordered to pay a $30 million fine for violating salary cap circumvention rules in a case involving Kawhi Leonard. NBA senior insider Shams Charania has more on the investigation.
12: It essentially shows that the Clippers weren't technically funneling money to Kawhi Leonard. There was no napkin with money being given to him on an agreement, but they actively helped him obtain financial revenue from companies for, in specific, as far as getting money off the court along with his NBA contract.
4: The Clippers say they'll challenge the decision. Dave Packer, ABC News.
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14: Heads up, pet owners. A regional pet food manufacturer has issued a recall. According to the recall notice filed with the FDA, Northwest Naturals says that testing found unsafe levels of salmonella and listeria in 2 of its products. Their 2-pound bags of frozen chicken recipe for cats and 6-pound bags of frozen raw diet for dogs chicken recipe with sell-by dates of January 2028 are impacted by the recall. Meanwhile, plans to clean up a prime spot in Blaine's Harbor have hit a snag. The Port of Bellingham learned earlier this summer that anticipated funding to clean the former Westman Marine site did not get approved by the State Department of Ecology. Reallocating funds from other port projects wasn't an option, as other projects were listed as higher priorities. According to the port, the site is considered shovel-ready for cleanup to begin as soon as the cost is covered. And be prepared for strong winds to last through this evening. The National Weather Service has issued a wind advisory for the lowlands of Whatcom County through 8 o'clock. Forecasters say southerly winds could reach up to 25 miles per hour with gusts up to 45 miles per hour. Your forecast for tonight: cloudy with a low around 53 with south-southeast wind of 6 to 16 miles per hour with gusts as high as 31 miles per hour. Tomorrow, mostly cloudy, then gradually becoming sunny with a high near 70. Adam Radart-Redeker, KGMI News.

0: From the heartland of America and the gateway to the West, good morning, good evening, wherever you may be, across the nation, around the world. I'm George Norrie, and this is Coast to Coast AM. Later tonight, NASA and space. And in a moment, biblical prophecy right here on Coast to Coast AM. Here's what's happening. Iranian hackers have targeted not only U.S. water systems, but also telecommunications, energy, and other infrastructure in recent weeks. The attempted cyber attacks focused on automated systems connected to the internet and have so far been unsuccessful. With more on what happened today, here's Tom Danheiser. Tommy?
1: Well, George, updates from the Cybersecurity and Infrastructure Security Agency have indicated that Iranian-linked hackers are actively targeting U.S. critical infrastructure, successfully breaching over 100 internet-exposed water and wastewater systems across at least 12 states. While the hacks on these water sectors have caused minimal operational damage and did not compromise drinking water safety, that's important, did not compromise it. They still represent a significant escalation in warfare. Intelligence reports have also indicated that there have been unsuccessful attempts to breach U.S. telecommunications and energy sectors. Meanwhile, active hostilities in the now six-month U.S.-Iran war have violently reignited following a month-long lull. U.S. President Donald Trump stated that U.S. carried out a very heavy attack targeting Islamic Revolutionary Guard Corps installations, prompting widespread Iranian missile and drone retaliation across the Persian Gulf. President Trump says that while the U.S. is ready to strike Iran at any time, he doesn't expect the renewed fighting to last too long. And Saudi Arabia, Qatar, and the United Arab Emirates have all denounced Iran's attack on a Saudi tanker in the Strait of Hormuz that killed two sailors. George?
0: Thank you, Tom. We look forward to your report tomorrow. Leaders of the Shanghai Cooperation Organization members have wrapped up their summit with a declaration expressing solidarity with Iran. The summit in Kyrgyzstan is the international framework led by China and Russia, has 10 members, including Iran, of course. In the declaration, the leaders reaffirmed their support for Iran's sovereignty and territorial integrity and called for settling disputes through political and diplomatic means. Here's Howard Bloom with more. Howard, what is this?
2: Well, we're accustomed to being the leader of the global order, the big kahuna on planet Earth, but our preeminence is slipping, and your media, whether it's Fox TV or CNN, is not telling you about it. Tuesday night, a two-day summit wrapped up that will slowly but surely have an impact on your life and the lives of your kids and grandkids. But it's likely you've never heard about it until George just told you about it. It's the end.

0: an impact on your life and the lives of your kids and grandkids. But it's likely you've never heard about it until George just told you about it. It's the end. What in the world does that declaration say? It speaks out loudly for the sovereignty of Iran. It condemns our military strikes on Iran's territory and civilians. And it condemns sanctions. In other words, it condemns the United States and the Iran war. And it calls the Shanghai Cooperation Organization to give birth to what Xi Jinping told the group must be an equal and orderly multipolar world. An order whose coming, said Xi, is irreversible. On the path to that new world order, Xi announced a slew of Shanghai Cooperation Organization projects that would tie the 10 countries of the organization into the biggest infrastructure backbone in human history, China's $8 trillion Belt and Road Initiative, which would make China the world's biggest provider of infrastructure, technology, and economic coordination ever seen on planet Earth. What Xi hides is that his equal and orderly multipolar world is designed to be a stepping stone for an unequal world, a world order ruled by China.
1: Thank you, Howard. Howard Bloom, author of The Mohammed Code. Yellow lights are flashing in the most important market on the planet, the U.S. bond market. The turmoil is being driven by a confluence of separate but related forces. The U.S. war with Iran is heating up again, driving up U.S. defense spending, the cost of oil, gasoline, diesel, and jet fuel. Investment analyst Mish Shedlock with us here. Mish, what a mess, huh?
2: It is a mess indeed, George. George, here there's five forces that I reckon are pressuring bonds. First, you mentioned the war in Iran. Oil, diesel, fertilizer, everything that passes through the state is impacted. Deficits, they're growing. The administration wants more spending for military, farm bailouts, other priorities. Some of that is related to the war. Debt passed the $40 trillion mark. Interest on the debt, George, is projected to hit $1 trillion a year starting fiscal year 2026, right now. This is kind of the fourth point is relatively minor, but the Fed and the Treasury are at odds, essentially fighting each other. Warsh at the Fed wants a clean market signal. He wants to eliminate QE. But Bessent is discussing unlimited Treasury actions to force down long-term yields. This is a confidence thing, and right now there's not a lot of confidence in the Fed. And the fifth thing is international. The U.S. intervened in the Japanese yen because Japan was about to dump U.S. Treasuries to buy the yen to support the yen. Now, curiously, Bessent wants Japan to hike rates and reduce debt to fix the yen problem, but the irony here is pretty obvious. Those are the actions that the U.S. needs to be doing as well. Now, let's discuss diesel specifically. We're only 12.9 cents from a new record high. The high is 581. We're currently at 569. And here's the factors impacting diesel. We have a harvesting peak now from August to November. Corn, soybeans, other farm crops, big diesel users. We have trucking needs, Christmas shopping. This is peak Christmas delivery season. The war in Iran reduced crude supplies. That's number three. The war in Ukraine is impacting this. Ukraine is bombing Russian refineries, and Russia was a big diesel exporter. They've now stopped exporting diesel. And the fifth thing here impacting diesel is record low inventories here in the United States. George, I think it's only a matter of days, a week maybe, before diesel hits a new record high in the United States. That won't be good for farmers. That won't be good for truckers. That won't be good for the U.S., George.
1: Good point. Thank you, Mish. A plane carrying Department of Homeland Security Secretary Mark Wayne Mullen made an emergency landing after the aircraft suffered an engine failure. Mullen was traveling from Georgia to Washington, D.C. when the U.S. Coast Guard C-101 was diverted to Ronald Reagan Washington National Airport in Virginia. Everybody's okay. In a moment, Jonathan Kahn back with us on

0: Coast to Coast as we talk about biblical prophecy right here on Coast to Coast AM. 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

0: And welcome back to Coast, George Norrie with you. The Pergamon Altar is a massive monumental Greek structure built in the 2nd century BC on the Acropolis of Pergamon in Asia Minor, modern Turkey. And it is also the subject of a special book by Jonathan Cahn. Jonathan has spoken at the United Nations to millions around the world. His work focuses on biblical prophecy, connecting ancient Hebrew scriptures to modern global events, American history, and end times prophecy. Jonathan, welcome back. How are you doing?
1: Good. Great to be with you, George. I'm in a hotel in Dallas. Great to talk to you again.
0: Great to talk to you. And your new book is called The Altar of Pergamon. Tell us a little bit more about Pergamon.
1: Yeah, Pergamon. Yeah, this is, George, this is something I knew I was going to write on, but this is a cataclysmic mystery. It's a mind-boggling one. It is a mystery that has literally altered the history of the world, not once, but over and over again to this day. This is dealing with an object, as we're talking about, that's linked to what the Bible calls the throne of Satan. And this lies behind, and we'll open it up, lies behind everything from the rise of Adolf Hitler, the world wars, the rise of Marxism, the Cold War, the atomic age, New World Order, even the link to the internet, even linked to an American leader, and linked to end time prophecy. And so past, present, and future. And so much so that everyone listening tonight, your life has been touched by this mystery. And I'll just say one quick thing so people don't confuse it. The mystery is real. In the book, I'm revealing it through a kind of thriller. So there's a story that's revealing it, kind of like an Indiana Jones thing. But the mystery is totally real, and we've all been affected by it.
0: Jonathan, something linked to the throne of Satan doesn't sound very friendly, does it?
1: No, I wouldn't say so. Yeah, this is the thing. This is where it begins. In the book of Revelation, there's a verse where it says, "You who live in Pergamon, where the throne of Satan dwells." So now it's a pretty big statement from the Bible saying that there's a place on earth where actually it's saying the throne of Satan dwells. So what's that about? Well, you know, George, I just came back from Pergamon. Basically, I've been to that high place. Pergamon's an ancient place in, as you said, Turkey, Asia Minor. And it has this high place, the Acropolis, as you said, and on top of it was called the Great Altar. The Great Altar was this, it's the biggest altar the Greek world ever built. And it was dedicated to the king of the gods, Zeus, and all the other gods and all. And it's the embodiment of Pergamon. And now, again, Pergamon's called the throne of Satan in the Bible. And so it's going to focus on this object. And what happens is when the Christianity comes into the Roman, Greek Roman world, people abandon, you know, the temples and the gods. And so the altar of Pergamon is abandoned. And so what happens, it falls to ruins. And so it's lying in the dust. So like put it together, we're still talking about throne of Satan lying in the dust for ages. Now, what would happen if it was unearthed? What would happen if we're talking about what the Bible calls the throne of Satan is brought back into the world? I mean, this is sounding like, again, like an Indiana Jones thing, but it's real. Yeah. Well, it actually did happen.
0: And the altar has been moved to a museum in Berlin, Germany, hasn't it? I think we may have lost him. You there, John?
1: Right here. Yeah.
0: Yeah, we lost you for a little bit. But the altar has been moved to a museum in Germany, hasn't it?
1: Well, this is how it happens. You know, what happens is a man comes from across the world, and he stumbles. This is like 1871 now. He stumbles on this runes. He doesn't know what it is. He takes two pieces of this, and we're talking about the throne of Satan, takes two pieces of it, sends it back to his homeland, and his homeland is now going to be joined or linked to the throne of Satan. And so what was the land? The land is Germany. And what happens is, now think about where this is going to be going. Germany is going to actually comes into existence. People don't realize this in 1871. So the same year that this thing called the throne of Satan returns to the world, Germany comes into the world. And this is, and also at the same time, George, There's another man named Heinrich Schliemann who is looking for the lost city of Troy. And what he finds is in this dig, in the same region as the throne of Satan, he finds this ancient sign, and he finds almost like 2,000 versions of it. And the sign is the swastika. It becomes a big hit in Germany. And this is the same year that Germany comes into existence, same year the throne of Satan comes back into the world. And so it's like setting the stage, because this is going to ultimately lead to World War One. It's going to lead to World War Two. But here now, Germany is going to become the center. And the other thing that happens is that Germany decides to dig up this object, the altar, the throne of Satan. So it starts digging it up in the year 1878. And so now we're talking about throne of Satan coming back into the world. They put it on animals, in the different pieces of the altar. They put it into crates, put it on ships. And the ships go across the ocean, and they put it on a train, and it goes to Berlin. So now we have the moving of what's called the throne of Satan from Pergamon to Germany. And so this is, it's almost like setting the stage, because every time where this altar goes, calamity is going to follow, and the history of the world is going to change.
0: Who made the altar physically, Jonathan?
1: These were the ancient Greeks, basically pagan Greeks, and they worshipped on that mountain. They offered up sacrifices. There is ancient writings that talk about human sacrifice on this. So you can see how this could be called the throne of Satan. By the way, here's another thing that happens. Today we're dealing with anti-Semitism, and I mean back a revival, when anti-Semitism comes into the world, I mean there's always been hatred of Jewish people, but anti-Semitism is actually a new word, and it speaks of a modern form or a movement. Well, it's born in Germany, the word, and you know what, the word comes into existence at the same moment that the throne of Satan altar comes to Germany. So you hear, now you have this altar coming to Germany at the same moment this hatred, in a sense, for the Jewish people, becomes embodied in what we call anti-Semitism. It starts spreading throughout Germany. At the same time, when this throne of Satan comes to Germany, there's a revival of the occult. So there's an occult explosion. There's anti-Semitism, and it's really all setting the stage for the calamities that are going to come in the 20th century.
0: How long did Hitler and the Nazis control that altar?
1: Okay, here's where it begins. What happens is in 1889, they decide in Berlin, they decide to piece together this altar, and they piecing it together. It's actually completed in 1889. So for now, for the first time since ancient times, the altar is together, the throne of Satan back in the world. But at the same moment, something else appears in the world, and it's a baby that is born, and they give him the name Adolf Hitler. So at the moment, you got the throne of Satan, you got Adolf Hitler coming into the world with the throne of Satan, and so that's 1889. Hitler's whole life is going to be linked to the mystery or this altar. I mean, his rise, every single thing is going to be listed. So you could start with the year 1889 and take it all the way up.
0: Where do people get your book, The Altar of Pergamon?
1: The Altar of Pergamon is literally everywhere. It is, if you go to Amazon now or anywhere online where you get books or any store where you get it, it's literally there. And I'm hoping people don't just get it for yourself, get it for people in your life who need to know. So it's literally everywhere if you go online.
0: When we come back in a moment with Jonathan Kahn, we're going to talk more about this very bizarre altar and what it means to the future of all of us when we come back in a moment on Coast to Coast AM.
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3: ABC News, I'm Dave Packer. A shooting in a Minneapolis apartment building leaving 3 people dead, including the suspected gunman. Officers are among those wounded by gunfire in that shootout with the suspect, Police Chief Bill Peterson. Peterson says he's truly sickened by the level of violence, that the feeling is tempered only by the courageous actions of the Minneapolis police officers who responded without hesitation. Defense Secretary Pete Hegseth facing growing criticism from Republicans after the resignation of Army Secretary Dan Driscoll in a string of firings. GOP Senator Tom Tillis slamming Hegseth as inept, accusing him of creating a leadership void in the top ranks. Day 6 of deliberations on tap for the Massachusetts jury in Lindsey Clancy's murder trial. For the second time, the jurors told the judge they were deadlocked, and he again instructed them, keep trying. $1 coins bearing President Trump's likeness entering circulation. The U.S. Mint says they were struck on July 4th to celebrate America's 250th birthday. This is ABC.

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2: 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It's a lot of listening. It's free. 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

0: And welcome back, George Norrie, along with Jonathan Kahn. His book is called The Altar of Pergamon. When the altar was built in the 2nd century B.C., Jonathan, was it built with the intention of being evil?
1: I wouldn't say it, because the people who are doing it are, you know, these are pagans. So they think this is good. I mean, even if it could involve human sacrifice, I mean, they think it's good. So I mean, often, not always, but often when people, you know, do evil, they think it's good, you know, because that's what kind of makes it kind of evil. And they are not associating it with the throne of Satan. That comes after, when the, basically what the Bible's saying. And that goes to the whole point too, because when it comes to Germany, they're thinking, okay, Altar of Pergamon, this is a, you know, this is an ancient thing. They're not thinking of the kind of the dark side. And so, in fact, you know, the rise of now Hitler with this thing, Germany decides to build a house, great building to display the altar to the world. They're putting it together and they're going to show it to the world, this great thing. That, and you said it before, that's going to become known as the Pergamon Museum. But as it's rising, it's in the 1920s, Hitler's rising, you know, this guy, the guy who was born with it, he's rising. And then they release the altar to the world. They open it up in 1930 in the autumn. At the same moment, Hitler at that moment is catapulted to power. I mean, it what happens, you know, the Nazis looked like they were going to be out. They got 2% of the vote in 1928. But when the altar is released in 1930 in the autumn, they're catapulted, and soon Hitler takes over Germany. Now think about this, George. Where is he reigning from? He's reigning from Berlin. Berlin is the place where they have the throne of Satan. So the Third Reich, the capital of the Third Reich, talk about evil, you've got this thing called the throne of Satan. And here's the crazy thing, and this goes also to what you were saying, like, do they realize it's evil? Well, Hitler, he directs his people, he wants them to build him a massive platform where he's going to stand on it and he's going to speak to the masses, you know. And when you see Hitler like railing in these films, and he's in front of, looks like, a million people, that's Nuremberg. That's where he had all the big rallies. Mm-hmm. Well, they built for him this colossal platform, and you know what it was, George? Because we know it. In the book, the guy admits it, the guy who built it, it was Hitler's platform, his podium. Was a reproduction of the Altar of Pergamon. It was a massive throne of Satan. So Hitler is like standing, I mean, you know, you can't make this up. Hitler is standing and railing on this thing, which is like the throne of Satan. I mean, and you know, and he, just, did he know it? I don't think so. But you know, there are darker forces at work.
0: Sadly, Hitler was probably one of the best orators this country, this world has ever seen, wasn't he?
1: Well, you know, this is a really interesting point, because, you know, something happens. I mean, Hitler was kind of like an outcast. He was on the outside. He was homeless, and in World War I, he gets a gas attack. It knocks him out. He becomes blind, and then something happens during that time. He's in the hospital, and he comes out of it, and he says that now he receives his calling, and so as he goes, you know, now he joins the Nazi Party. Which, by the way, the Nazi Party was created by an occult organization. He joins it, and it's like he has this gift, but it's not a good, I mean, it's like a dark gift. And people would say, oh, the anointing has come upon him. Well, I would say a satanic anointing. And so when you look at the people, the crowds of Germany, they're like mesmerized. I mean, it's almost like a nation is getting possessed, you know, by this thing. So yeah, he had this gift, but the gift was dark. I mean, you know, I mean, there are people who say this guy's like possessed, you know, but it like came on him. And by the way, George, my father was born under Hitler, so he remembers this thing. He remembers these things taking place, and basically people just falling like under a spell. And the other thing that goes to the other dark side of it is the Altar of Pergamon. You know, we said the Greeks built it. It was a certain kind of altar. It was an altar of burnt offerings. And in Greek, the people who built it, the way they called it, they didn't speak English. They didn't call it an altar of burnt offerings. The way you say it in Greek is the word for burnt is the word kaustos. The word for completely burnt is holos. And you put that together and it becomes the word the Holocaust. So the altar was the altar of the Holocaust. Holocaust doesn't mean a disaster. It means an offering, a sacrifice. And in this case, I would say a demonic sacrifice. You know, in the Bible, there actually were burnt offerings, but the Bible says that Satan, he inverts the things of God and he turns it for evil. So now you've got the entire Holocaust. It means a sacrifice. And it was all foreshadowed in this altar or throne of Satan, which is literally the altar of the Holocaust.
0: Where did the altar get the label throne of Satan? How did that happen?
1: Well, anybody can look it up. There's two things. Okay, if you open a Bible to Revelation 2, it says, you know, basically it says Pergamon, and it says, I know where you dwell. He's talking to the people who live in this place, Pergamon. He says, where the throne of Satan dwells. And what is? And then it goes on, it says where Satan himself dwells. That's actually where a martyr was killed, and people believe it was right by the altar. So a place of evil, but it's the crazy or the amazing thing is the Bible is identifying it as this place of Satan. And then when you follow the altar of Pergamon, I mean, by the way, what I just said with Hitler and the Holy, that's just the beginning. It's going to follow up to this day. And so, and you ask, like, how long did the Nazis have the altar? Well, in one sense, you know, again, Hitler was born in 1889 when the altar was put together, and then it goes all the way up to 1945. You know, in the meantime, you know, the guy who has the throne of Satan is not only brought the Holocaust into the world, he's brought World War II, which has killed like 60, 70 million people. So talk about evil. You know, the Bible says that the devil's a destroyer. So at the end of the war, you know, Berlin is in ruins and Hitler's in a bunker, and Hitler then commits suicide. Okay. And you know what he does? He ordains that his body be burnt. I mean, talk about, it's like the last burnt offering. And the thing is that, so now the altar doesn't have anybody owning it. Okay. So what's going to happen is the altar or the throne of Satan is going to pass from Nazi Germany and it's going to go to another power. And when it does, the history of the world is going to be changed again.
0: Now, what does it have to do with America?
1: Well, there's a lot. Because and it's going to go up to that. I promise you. There's actually an American. Well, okay, a few things. The altar is going to ultimately going to come to the West. Now that it's a little bit later in this mystery, but it's gonna. And there's actually, I mean, I'll hold off. I don't want to identify him on the air, but there is an American leader that's very famous. It's not Trump, that's all I'll say right now, but he's actually linked to the altar of Pergamon and the throne of Satan. So the last part of the mystery, you know, it's going to go there, I promise, but it's going to touch the West. But where it goes in the meantime is that when you know, Hitler's dead, and in another bunker in Berlin, you know, it's the Nazis are hiding something else. They're hiding the throne of Satan in another bunker. So it's hidden to keep it safe. Well, these soldiers come upon the bunker. They're in Berlin. Berlin's destroyed. They open up the bunker, and there is the throne of Satan. And so they take possession of it. So who does the altar go to? They are the soldiers of the Red Army. The throne of Satan passes from Nazi Germany to the Soviet Union. The communist world, Soviet Union, now takes possession of the throne of Satan.
0: How did this American that you mentioned, no name given, get tied into the altar?
1: Well, what happened was, okay, and by the way, I do reveal it in the book, okay, but I'm just kind of being good and careful by not doing it on the air. But he goes, this man goes, American leader, who everybody knows, he's still around, before he rises to power, he goes to the throne of Satan, he goes to the place where the altar is, and he actually stands under an image of an ancient pagan goddess, which is actually also part of this mystery in the book. We won't be able to get into it, but he's part of it. And he gives a speech where he calls the world to become as one. Then, right after being in the place of Satan's throne, he goes back to America, and then he is given the nomination to go to become

0: wherever the altar like goes, or wherever there's something to do with the altar, it touches history, and it touches it for the dark side. It touches it for evil. Like when it moved, like, I mean, think about it. I mean, what was the evil thing in the, you know, evil entity in the world? You know, Nazi Germany. Did they know this? I mean, they were evil, but did they know about the altar? They knew the altar, but they didn't. I don't know if they realized the link to Satan. When it passes to the Soviet Union, the Soviet Union is an atheist entity. I don't know they knew it, but they are now in possession of it, and they become now the new center of evil in the world. You know, and it's almost like when the altar goes to someone or something, it gets empowered. Like the Soviet Union then, at that moment, 1945, becomes a superpower, and communism begins to now spread to the world. That right then, it starts spreading to Eastern Europe, China. To the point where one out of every three people in the world is under communism and under oppression, and it's, the secret is they actually possess the throne of Satan, and about 100 million people get killed in this one. So it's, you know, millions of people are actually getting killed linked to this altar.
1: How did this altar get tied into end time prophecy?
0: Well, the thing is, okay, this is, you know, the last power to have the altar of Pergamon, when it was, you know, actually functioning, burning, you know, was Rome. Okay, when the altar disappears, remember we said the altar goes into ruins, right? It goes underground. Rome disappears. Now the altar comes back. What's the deal with Rome? Well, the Bible actually says there's going to be a power at the in the end times, and this power is somehow linked to Rome, almost like a resurrected empire, a resurrected Roman Empire, and the altar is linked to it. Now we're talking about the throne of Satan. Now the Bible speaks of the Antichrist. If the Antichrist is linked to this power, and I will tell you, I mean, as you know, as soon as we get to it, you know, who has the altar right now? But the thing is that it means the Antichrist will possess the throne of Satan. So this all goes, and the Bible speaks of specific things in the end times. It all goes with this thing of evil, literally, of evil there.
1: But the altar right now is still in that museum in Berlin, right?
0: Well, here's the thing, you know, yeah and no. First of all, this is the thing. George, I was led to write this book, you know, now, to reveal this whole mystery now. I had no idea that the altar has been hidden basically from the public for about over a decade. And you know when they're going to release it to the world from Germany? They're going to release it this coming year. And you know, now when you look at it, when the altar was released to the world before, like in 1930, that was the rise of evil in the world. That was Hitler's rising. So I would watch that. And maybe that's one of the reasons I was led to write this book now, because it is going to be released. And I'm not prophesying, but I'm saying that when this thing goes forward, things happen in the world.
1: Did you have a higher power influence you?
0: Well, you know what, George, you know, like from the beginning, when I first spoke to you, like when I had the Harbinger, I don't claim to come up with these things. It's just like something comes into my mind, in my head, I'm led, you know, and I could never reproduce like how these mysteries come. It's like I'm led, and you know, one thing comes and then it keeps getting bigger and bigger and bigger and bigger. And usually I have like thousands of pages of notes before I even start writing the book. I mean, the book is much shorter. You know, but literally, I don't take. I mean, sometimes something comes into my mind. I don't even know if it's real, and I go to the web, and then it's real. So you know, I don't claim that I could come up with it. So I do believe there's a power. I do believe God's leading.
1: Well, your work is magnificent, Jonathan, and it's so poignant too.
0: Thank you. Well, you know, I think there's a reason for it. You know, and every time, George, before I write a book, I say, okay, Lord, what's the next book? And these are things that, again, I had no idea. And by the way, you know, the altar it's Germany, but Germany is under another power, which is the European Union. And this is a whole nother realm. And actually, so in a sense, the European Union possesses the throne of Satan. And so this is another link to end time prophecy. I'm sure when the questions come, we can get to it. But it's amazing. But I don't claim anything. I just ask, Lord, what's the next thing to reveal? And I have no idea where it's going, but he does.
1: Did this book scare you when you were writing it?
0: I was kind of more over...

0: you know what? I was kind of more overwhelmed. I'm like the first person to get blown away by it. So I mean, listen, I know no matter what happens with Satan's throne, I know who's on the real. I know who's on the throne, and that's God. So you know, as long as I'm following God, I know I'm on the right side. I mean, the main thing, and that's really with everybody, you got to know you're on the right side. You know, you won't be scared if you're on the right side.
1: We'll be back in a moment with Jonathan Kahn, and we'll take phone calls as we talk about the Altar of Pergamon.
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6: From ABC News, I'm Dave Packer. A deadly shooting Wednesday afternoon at a residential building in downtown Minneapolis. Police Chief Bill Peterson.
7: Officers entered the high-rise apartment building. Inside, officers encountered victims and heard additional gunfire. Officers followed the sound of the gunfire to an upper floor of the building. On that floor, officers encountered a haze that significantly limited their visibility. Officers exchanged gunfire with the suspect.
6: That shooting leaving three people dead, including the suspected gunman. President Trump predicting again that the six-month-old war with Iran will end soon. Meanwhile, one chapter of the conflict is ending.
8: The USS Lincoln, the gleaming aircraft carrier which set off from San Diego 286 days ago, docking in Thailand, covered in rust after a record-setting deployment in support of the U.S. blockade of Iran. 5,000 American sailors finally setting foot on dry land.

0: Kira Fairfax of New Jersey traveled to Thailand to greet her daughter, Jada.
1: It was an uncertain time. It was a scary time. It was difficult. It was definitely difficult.
0: President Trump had publicly brushed off concerns about how long these American sailors were at sea.
2: ABC's Mary Bruce. The judge in the Lindsey Clancy trial has sent the jurors home after a fifth day of deliberations. ABC's Aaron Katursky.
3: The jury did not ask for anything. No evidence. No testimony, no clarification about the law. They seem to have what they need to decide. They have. They're just split.
2: Clancy admits to killing her three children. The jury is weighing whether she should be held criminally responsible. New Jersey has filed a petition asking the U.S. Supreme Court to shut down prediction markets like Kalshi and Poly Market in the state. Now, prediction market companies argue that they are not in the gambling business, but the commodities futures business. You're listening to ABC News.
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2: Police in Tucson, Arizona confirmed that Monday's fatal shooting at a gay bar was a hate crime. The shooter died with two victims. Stocks snapped a three-day losing streak Wednesday. The market has been under pressure from rising oil prices and a bond market sell-off.
5: What we are seeing are those borrowing costs surge. And this is happening not just in the U.S., it's happening all over the world. The way that this shows up is in the price of bonds, which are, you own basically a government bond. Those prices are falling, which means interest rates are going up. And that's really important because what a government bond, what that interest rate is, basically affects everything from a mortgage rate to your credit card rate. For a small business, if you're taking out a loan, it means that cost of borrowing that money is more expensive.
2: ABC's Elizabeth Schulze. Authorities in Texas rescued dozens of people from rising floodwaters as former tropical storm Edward lingered, dumping 2 feet of rain in some areas. In Livingstone, Robert Diaz was in cleanup mode.
6: I've been hearing them saying in other news, they said that water is waist deep. That water is not waist deep. That's about 18 feet deep.
2: Rains are expected through Thursday morning. Boldly going where no coin has gone before. Britain's Royal Mint is marking the 60th anniversary of the Star Trek franchise with two collectible 50 pence coins. One features four different spacecraft from the franchise, while the other stamped with a Vulcan salute, "Live long and prosper." Dave Packer, ABC News.
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8: Heads up, pet owners. A regional pet food manufacturer has issued a recall. According to the recall notice filed with the FDA, Northwest Naturals says that testing found unsafe levels of salmonella and listeria in two of its products. Their 2-pound bags of frozen chicken recipe for cats and 6-pound bags of frozen raw diet for dogs chicken recipe with sell-by dates of January 2028 are impacted by the recall. Meanwhile, plans to clean up a prime spot in Blaine's Harbor have hit a snag. The Port of Bellingham learned earlier this summer that anticipated anticipated funding to clean the former Westman Marine site did not get approved by the State Department of Ecology. Reallocating funds from other port projects wasn't an option, as other projects were listed as higher priorities. According to the port, the site is considered shovel-ready for cleanup to begin as soon as the cost is covered. And be prepared for strong winds to last through this evening. The National Weather Service has issued a wind advisory for the lowlands of Whatcom County through 8 o'clock. Forecasters say southerly winds could reach up to 25 miles per hour with gusts up to 45 miles per hour. Your forecast for tonight, cloudy with a low around 53 with south-southeast wind of 6 to 16 miles per hour with gusts as high as 31 miles per hour. Tomorrow, mostly cloudy, then gradually becoming sunny with a high near 70. Adam Rodart-Redeker, KGMI News.

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0: And welcome back, George Norrie with Jonathan Kahn. Your calls this hour, Jonathan. Who controls the altar now? Who's in charge?
1: Well, now it is. I mean, there's two answers to that. One is it is in Berlin on something called the Museum Island in Pergamon. Again, I told you it's been hidden from the public. It's going to be released in 2027, I believe June, by the way. And so one half, but the Germany is now under what is the European Union. And the European Union is, so in a sense, the European Union also has the throne of Satan. And the thing about it is that, you know, I mentioned before that in biblical prophecy, it speaks of something like a revived Roman Empire or resurrection or world thing. Well, the European Union, of all the entities that have ever existed since Rome, European Union has more of the Roman Empire than any other nation or any other entity. And so, and also, by the way, it was formed as the EC under the Treaty of Rome. So, you know, could this entity that now has the throne of Satan, could this be linked to end time prophecy and really the beginning of nations coming together as one with a one world state, which is really what the Bible says. So this is really linked to the future now. But so I would, so two answers, Germany in one sense, but the European Union the other, and that links to prophecy.
0: How big is the altar, Jonathan? Kind of describe it to us.
1: Altar is gigantic. Okay, the altar is that, and that's why it came in pieces. The altar is, if you can imagine, it's, by the way, it's not like, you know, like in Indiana Jones, you got the Ark of the Covenant. It's a few feet. Okay, this is like the satanic version of the Ark of the Covenant, but it's it's around 100 feet wide, 100 feet deep, and that is why whenever it moves, this is not a little thing. So it came in crates and all sorts of crates on ships across to Germany. When it was moved, when Russia took it, when the Soviet Union took the throne of Satan in 1945, it went in crates on trains. So this is a gigantic thing.
0: How ornate is it?
1: How ornate?
0: Yes.
1: It basically, if you look at it, it is filled with images of pagan gods all around. So it's considered, you know, the people who just get into archaeology say, well, this is a masterpiece of paganism. Basically, it has all these images of gods of, you know, it's like the epitome of paganism.
0: It doesn't have any pictures of what we think the devil looks like, though, does it?
1: Well, that's an interesting thing because, you know, I was sharing with you about the return of the gods. And the thing is that the Bible says that, you know, the gods, behind the gods, you know, these are like masks. You know, there are spiritual entities that are behind them. So you could say demonic, you know, is behind it. You know, but remember, the Greeks didn't really know, you know, didn't really have a way to say Satan, you know, let me tell you, here's another thing. The word, you know, we use the word devil, you know, and the word devil actually means something. It comes from the Greek. You know, this is the way it means, it's diabolos, which means the divider. So there is actually a link, but the Greeks didn't realize what this was. So there are links to this because the gods in the Bible are linked to spirits or demonic entities.
0: How many people do you think use the phrase devil compared to Satan?
1: Well, it's interesting because Satan is a word is from Hebrew, that, you know, that's the Hebrew scriptures, and the devil is from Greek, the New Testament, but the same thing. I think most people will say the devil, but Satan is kind of like a name. Now, Satan in Hebrew, Satan, means the opposer, the one who opposes everything. Devil means the divider. Now, this is an interesting thing too, because when you diabolos, so when you, what happened is when the altar goes to the communist world, you know, in this many of us were born under that. What happens is that if the devil's a divider, what happens to the world? The world gets divided into two camps, because if you can divide, you can destroy. The devil's a destroyer. If you can destroy the world, if you can divide it. So the world is divided, and we called it the Cold War. But where did that division begin? It began in Berlin, where the throne of Satan was when the division began. So even the Cold War, what was the Cold War? The Cold War was the

0: side that had the throne of Satan and the side, the West, that was against it. So you know, even things that we live with, and it almost brought the world to destruction.
1: Let's go to the phones. Bill, truck driving in Oregon, to get us started. Hey, Bill, go ahead.
2: Hey, George. Hey, also, congratulations on the book. I just wanted to say, yeah, I haven't read it, but it sounds really interesting. I want to be careful about how I word my question, because I get misunderstood, because I've brought up several times the question of whether or not AI could replace God, right? People assume that's what I want. That is not what I want, okay? As a matter of fact, I kind of agree with the caller, Cornelius. I suspect AI might be the Antichrist intelligence. But what's this got to do with your work? And my question is this. The Permagon is also very, very, by centuries, linked to the ancient Median Persian Empire. Okay, Darius the Mede is mentioned in the prophecy of Daniel, the book of Daniel. All right, he replaced Belshazzar.
0: Okay,
2: all right, according to the Bible. Now, Median Empire.
0: Okay,
2: the Median Empire was it followed Zoroastrianism. Now, George had a guest on one day that said the caricature of the devil. The guy was an expert on exercising demons. He was like an expert on demonology. And he said the caricature of the devil in the Bible is based on Apophis, ancient Greek deity Apophis, right? Now, it's also arguably based on the Zoroastrian, evil entity called Azidahaka. Azidahaka had a trinary nature, like in the movie Chronicles of Riddick, the Lord Marshal. If you look at his armor, that is the Azidahaka symbolism. That is the Azidahaka symbolism. It's a trinary nature. Now, if you look at Sergei Sobolov, who invented this computer called Setun back in 1958 under the communists, that computer is the origins of AI. And Setun, Soter, which in Greek means savior, and Setal, which means semi-empirical theory of learning, all of them are connected. So I'm just trying to say, and I would like your opinion on this, could this thing actually, instead of being, would it be more accurate to link it to ancient Persia? Oh, and then anti-Semitism, it goes all the way back to Darius the Great. The word anti-Semitism, yes, was I forget the guy's name. It was coined in the turn of the century, 19th and 20th century. But anti-Semitism as a thing goes all the way back to Darius the Great. It's on his tomb. I am Darius the Great, emperor and ruler of the Persians, not Semitic. He made it a point. He made it a point that he is in no way Semitic. He was a Persian. All right.
1: What's your question, though, Bill? What's your question?
2: Yeah. My question is: have you linked this? Have you tried to examine this connection with Persia instead of Turkey? And have you thought about it in the terms of AI and worshiping a thing other than the Lord thy God?
0: Okay, it's a lot of stuff. Okay, a few things. One is, I would say, when you talk about Satan, not that that's based on the Persian or Zoroastrian, because the Satan comes actually, people don't realize this, he's in the Hebrew scriptures. I mean, again, so that's way before it could be influenced by anything. But there could be shadows, there could be glimpses of him in other cultures. As far as, you know, technology, when you talk about could that be used in these, in, you know, with the end times and for demonic, yeah, it can. I mean, the interesting thing is that when the Apostle Paul is speaking on Mars Hill, pagan place in Athens, he speaks about idols and gods, and he uses the word in Greek techne, which we get the word technology. So saying that what you build with your hand, and he's talking about idols, it can end up, instead of serving you, you end up serving the idol. And when you talk about when you talk about the technology of AI, you're talking about something that's doing the thinking for you. And so there is a danger. And could this be used when we talk about a one world state, which the altar is linked to, by the way, the throne state, and we talk about end time prophecy, and we talk about even the thing, you know, we talk about, you know, no one will be able to buy or sell without the mark of the beast. Well, you know, how do you do that without this kind of technology? And I'll tell you one thing, which is from the book here, that when the Berlin Wall came down, okay, so now the division of the world comes down, then there's this movement, 1989, and this is coming from Berlin, again, with the altar of the throne, where there's a movement to become one world, globalism, new world order. And the thing is, one of the things that's been bringing the world together is the internet, of course, the web. And you know when the web was conceived? In 1989, the same moment that Berlin, the altar actually changed hands in Berlin. And the thing is that in the language of the Bible, Hebrew, when you see on your computer, everybody sees www, World Wide Web, but in the language of the Bible, W is the letter Vav in Hebrew, and Vav is also the number 6 in Hebrew. So what is it, what's on your computer in the language of the Bible, when you see www in the Bible language, that is 666.
1: Does the Bible make any reference to the altar?
0: Yeah, well, the Bible makes the reference, it's interesting, the Bible makes a reference to Pergamon and throne, and you know, and it talks about the altars of the high places. It's calling it that. In the story of, you know, everybody knows the holiday of Hanukkah. It's actually about an evil man who tries to wipe out the biblical faith, and he sets up what's called an abomination on the Temple Mount of God. What was the abomination? Because Jesus speaks about, says the Antichrist is basically going to set up an abomination on the Temple Mount, or the abomination desolation. What was the ancient abomination? It was the altar of Zeus. And that's at the same time that the altar of Pergamon is built, which is an altar of Zeus. So could the altar of Zeus the Pergamon altar be linked to the abomination desolation that the Bible speaks of? It could be.
1: Let's go to Pamela in New Jersey on the wild card line. Hello, Pamela.
3: Hello. This reminds me of that Biden speech with the altar of, Nuremberg, Pergamon behind him, and with the red lights and the Marines that everybody was spooked out about.
0: I remember it, yes. Yeah. It's interesting. I didn't know then, and maybe we can check that out, if behind him it was, but there's another, the American leader I spoke about, is a different leader, but he's kind of, there's a connection there, but they literally built this thing on the stage for him, and it literally was, without, whether they knew it or not, a reproduction of the throne of Satan, altar of Pergamon, and it was on the convention floor, the whole world saw it, but people didn't realize what it was.
1: And there aren't many former leaders still with us, so it wouldn't be too difficult to guess the possibility, huh?
0: That is true, George. The process of deduction, yeah. I did, again, I reveal it in the book. I don't, you know, for the sake of wisdom, I'm not going to do it on the air. But, yeah, you can think about it, but it's a very definite person.
1: Let's go to east of the Rockies, Walter, truck driving in the state of Pennsylvania. Hello, Walter.
4: Hey, George, how you doing?
1: Okay.
4: Good. Hey, George, Jonathan, I got a question about, social media is also a big part of biblical prophecy, because you got a lot of young generations that are following social media, and also lyrics of music throughout the time from Black Sabbath up to now to, like, you know, rap and so other type of music as well, too, the lyrics.
1: What do you think of that, John?
0: Well, you know, it is. Well, there's a lot of things are happening with the youth, and you know, I mean, listen, the youth are the future. So what you see happening with the youth, you're seeing things go that way. And the youth are, you know, youth are getting, number one, they're getting plugged in to the machine. You know, they're more plugged in than we are, or than older people are. And so that they're more influenced by this, and they're more into a virtual world, and they're become, and many of them are not able to relate so much to other people as as they used to. So this does go along, or I would say it's in alignment with when the Bible speaks about this one world state, and everybody, and you know, and everybody can see one thing at the same time, and there's a one world economy, and everything's plugged into it. So this does go along with it.
1: Is there something magical about the altar, in your opinion, Jonathan?
0: I wouldn't call it magical, but I would call it demonic or satanic. And I'm not saying like that object has the power, but it does. Listen, the Bible, you know, this is a big thing that the Bible actually is saying. This is linking it to Satan's throne. Now, what's a throne? A throne is where you sit on, a ruler sits on, where his power goes forth, you know. So it, in some way, it's linked to the power of the dark side, and it's linked to the presence of the dark side. And when you want, if you just follow the altar, I mean, where it goes, you can see the entire, virtually every major calamity and evil that has come into the world. I mean, on a major scale. So, in fact, I'll throw this in. You know, we have the power now to destroy the world. Now, some people think Revelation, when it talks about the fire, could be linked to it, atomic power of nuclear destruction. So where did that come from? You know, well, they'd say, well, it comes from New Mexico, you know, the Manhattan Project. No, actually, that fire of destruction comes from the altar of Pergamon, the throne of Satan. Where it all began was in Berlin in 1938 under Hitler, when two German scientists split the atom. So remember, I said the altar is the altar of burnt offerings. It's linked to burning something totally. Well, it's not just the Holocaust, you know, that Hitler. It's also the power of nuclear destruction, and it happened right by the altar, you know, and under Adolf Hitler. And if Hitler had gotten that, we probably wouldn't be here today.
1: What made the altar so evil in the first place? What happened to it?
0: Well, I think that number one, this is almost like the epitome of the gods and the spirits and demonic practices on this high place of Pergamon. And then the Bible records that's like a major Christian person was slaughtered at the altar. So when it first is identified, that, you know, we don't know, except that the first time we hear of it is the book of Revelation, when it actually literally identifies it. So, and then, but it's amazing, because when you then look at it, this thing is linked to everything. I mean, from, you know, Hitler, Soviet Union, Marxism. By the way, here's another one. When they put the shovels into Pergamon to start digging up Satan's throne, another child comes into the world, and you know what his name was? Joseph Stalin.
1: No way. We'll be back with more with Jonathan Kahn and Final Calls on Coast to Coast AM.
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2: ABC News, I'm Dave Packer. A deadly shooting Wednesday afternoon at a residential building in downtown Minneapolis. Police Chief Bill Peterson.
3: Officers entered the high-rise apartment building. Inside, officers encountered victims and heard additional gunfire. Officers followed the sound of the gunfire to an upper floor of the building. On that floor, officers encountered a haze that significantly limited their visibility. Officers exchanged gunfire with the suspect.
2: The shooting leaves

0: Three people dead, including the suspected gunman. President Trump predicting again that the six-month-old war with Iran will end soon. Meanwhile, after 286 days at sea, the USS Lincoln docking in Thailand, 5,000 American sailors finally setting foot on dry land. The judge in the Lindsey Clancy trial sent the jurors home again for a fifth day of deliberations. They say they're deadlocked. Clancy admits to killing her three children. The jury is weighing whether she should be held criminally responsible. This is ABC News.
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1: And we'll be back with final calls with Jonathan Kahn as we talk about the Altar of Permagon on Coast to Coast AM. Next hour, Brooks.

0: Agnew joins us to talk about NASA and space flights to the moon on Coast to Coast AM. Well, for you Coast Insiders, two more programs tonight from the Art Bell Vault.
1: That is correct. We opened up those doors of that vault. We have over 500 programs in there. We picked two for this week, one from 1998. Art's guest was author Graham Hancock as they discussed ancient mysteries, Mars, and potential global dangers. And then the second show is from 1996. Art was joined by late UFO abduction researcher Bud Hopkins. Folks, this is classic audio. It's available to Coast Insiders. We invite you to become a Coast Insider. It's very easy, George. Just what, 15 cents a day?
0: That's all it is, 15 cents a day.
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0: 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Right at the top of the homepage, it says Insider. 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

0: And welcome back to Coast to Coast. George Noria, Jonathan Kahn. Jonathan, what's your next project, my friend?
1: Well, I'm always... I just finished this book. I am praying about the next book. I told you before I ever write, you know, I say, what's the... I have an idea. I can't say it yet, but I have about a few thousand pages of notes. But before I write the next book, I have to know, okay, God, is this the one to write? So, you know, working on that. I am going to go to Israel soon if things kind of let up there. And by the way, I am going to go to the Pergamon, you know, and go up that high place.
0: Are you concerned about end times prophecy?
1: No, because I was an atheist, you know, at one point. You know, I'm Jewish by birth, and I was an atheist. And it was end time prophecy reading, you know, I couldn't argue with it. I mean, you know, and the Bible says these things are going to happen. You know, there's going to be an Israel back in the world. There's going to be, the world's going to be, you know, against Israel. There's going to be, it talks about, you know, Europe talks about China, talks about, all these things were coming true. And I could not argue with it. So really, to me, it's kind of the opposite. It tells me, and that prophecy says, listen, God's in control. You don't have to, if you're with God, you don't have to be afraid. You know, if you're not, if you don't know what side you're on, well, that's one thing. But, you know, I once got hit by a train. I got hit by a locomotive train. And that's what led me. I said, okay, I better get right with God. And that's when I went up a mountain and gave my life to God, born again. And I know no matter what happens, you know, I know who's on the throne. So I'm not, you know, and I find it actually amazing that these things are happening, like they're exact. And I can even see, you know, there are even things that we've talked about, George, and that have come true after we talked about it. So to me, that gives me really assurance, you know, that things are not out of control.
0: Jonathan, what do you think the 666, the sign of the beast, might be?
1: Well, it's interesting. You know, we just, you know, what one of the things that we were saying earlier is that it's amazing because if you can, well, I'll do it the opposite way. If you take 666 and you put it into Hebrew, you know, it's Vav, Vav, Vav, that's the letter, and that becomes WWW, World Wide Web. So the thing is that, could it be, you know, something linked to technology? Could it be something that is imprinted by which we buy or sell? I mean, we're moving that way. Could it be an imprint? Could it be a chip? Could it be, we're moving in that way. So, you know, it could be six rows, you know, three rows of six letters or six digits, perhaps. But it seems to be, it could be very well linked to technology.
0: On the wild card line, Lewis is with us in Pennsylvania. Hi, Lewis.
2: Hello, George. Thank you for taking my call. I have a few brief comments and I have three questions for Jonathan. My comment is, Tommy is doing a great job when you do the play-by-play with the Iran war. That was my first comment. And my second comment is to Jonathan. I've heard of the show numerous times before, but he really knocked my socks off with this one. I had never even heard about this Ultra Pergamon before. It's really a neat subject. But my three questions for Jonathan are, is there any link between the altar of Pergamon and the altar to an unknown god in Greece? My second question is, what is this altar made out of? In other words, it's Stonehenge. It's made of bluestone. It has certain metaphysical properties. That was my second question. My third question is there any new developments in the Bible Code scholars in Israel who found an interpretation that President Trump might be the Mashiach? Okay, thank you, George.
0: All right, your thoughts, John.
1: Can you hear me?
0: Yeah.
1: Okay. Yeah. I wasn't sure the first one, but the altar of Pergamon is made of stone. Okay. There's marble, I believe, involved in that. It's white stone. It's again, massive. So I don't know that there are properties to the stones, but there seems to be a gigantic property in some way, you know, linked to the altar with a connection to the throne of Satan.
0: Is there a different altar in Greece he was talking about?
1: I have not heard of it. Now listen, there are altars in the ancient world, altars again, because people are sacrificing to gods. And the thing is, but the altar of Pergamon is unique because it is number one, the largest altar the Greeks ever built on planet Earth. So it's mega. It's in its own world. I mean, it's its own class. So there, I'm sure there may be interesting altars and there may be some significance to them. and listen, this is Zeus, so there are connections there, but it was singular, and maybe that's also linked why it is linked to the throne of Satan.
0: Let's go to Oberon in California on the wild card line. Go ahead, Oberon.
3: Hey, thank you. Yes, I wanted to ask Jonathan, has he ever heard of the journalist Peter Lavenda? He claims that Hitler did not commit suicide, that he ended up living in Indonesia and became a convert to fundamentalist Islam. And people could recognize, didn't know who he was. I mean, never heard of Hitler, but they noticed he had a crippled hand. It has to have been him because there was an assassination attempt on him in 1944 and it crippled one of his hands. I think it must have been him. What do you think?
1: I would be careful with that. You know, he did, you know, there were people all around him at the end in that bunker, and there's a pretty much universal report that he killed himself, and he ordered his body be burned. The remains of his dentals, his teeth were in that thing that were pulled. They compared it to his dental records and it matched it exactly. So I would be careful with that, you know, but I do believe he killed himself, and, you know, and it goes with the whole thing.
0: But many Nazis did flee to South America, did they not?
1: Yeah. There was kind of like a line. It was like a underground railroad of that wasn't good. Yeah, yeah, and including Adolf Eichmann, who does have a part in some of these mysteries. He was linked to the Holocaust, and until the Israeli Mossad found him and brought him back to Jerusalem and it's for trial.
0: What was the name of the Israeli who was in charge of hunting them down?
1: Well, yeah, I forgot. I knew the guy's name, but it was the Mossad, and it was a famous operation, you know, the early 60s. But by the way, he's the only one that Israel ever executed was Adolf Eichmann.
0: Under a trial, if I remember right.
1: Yeah, it was called the man in the glass booth. They put him in a glass booth because they're afraid that people were going to shoot him. His victims were living in Israel. So yeah, it was. And there's a lot to that, by the way. But that's part of it too. But he's the most famous one. The other one, by the way, was Mengele. Joseph Mengele ended up also escaping to South America. He ended up drowning in Brazil, and they found out about it later.
0: I knew one of the prosecuting attorneys in Nuremberg, Woodley Strieber. Woodley Harris was his name, and he lived in St. Louis, and I knew him for years before he passed on. What a story, huh?
1: Wow. I mean, yeah, Nuremberg's amazing. And remember, here's the other thing. Nuremberg is linked to, I mean, Nuremberg's the place where, you know, Hitler spoke the rallies, and that's where that reproduction of the altar throne of Satan. So that's also the place where judgment came. I mean, it's all like a circle, and it's all connected.
0: Jim in Wisconsin, you're up next, Jim. Go ahead.
4: Yes, sir. I'd like to ask you a couple questions, but I'd like to make a comment first. Isn't the person that plays the devil, isn't he supposed to go to Israel and claim that he's Christ? And number two, isn't he supposed to be make the world for 3.5 years really peaceful and quiet and make all the wars stop? And he claims that he's Christ. And number three, you're not supposed to take the chip, because if you take the chip in your hand or your forehead, you're going to die in hell.
0: Let's take the chip story.

0: one exists and one is coming, and the eighth one ends up. Can you explain something like that about the empires?
1: Yeah, there's a number of interpretations of that. You know, like the seven hill, the one that was, the one is. Some think it was, some will link it to Rome. I mean, you know, and or the a progression of kind of evil empires, and then, you know, Rome being that one, and then there's one coming. So it seems that, you know, that in the end times there's all these clues that there will be a one world state according to biblical prophecy. It will be linked in some way to Rome, or in that Roman Empire, a universal empire. And so, you know, and this is then linked to the man called the Antichrist or the Beast, who the caller was right before. It's a false Messiah. And by the way, the Muslims believe in that too, but they kind of, I think they took it from the Bible. They believe in the one they call the Mahdi and the Dajjal. But that can only happen if the world's becoming one, and that's what's actually been happening.
2: Based on the history of the Bible, Jonathan, how accurate do you think it is?
1: Well, I again, you're talking to somebody who was a skeptic, who was an atheist. It's amazing, you know. It's never, what's happened is when archaeology continually proves the Bible. I mean, continuously. I mean, right. So that's archaeology part, and then you have the prophecy part. Like, how could people back then, you know, a shepherd, a prophet, how could they foretell what was going to happen in the 20th century? The 21st century, you know, I mean, everything from Israel coming back in the world, from the world hating it, from Iran. Even Iran is clearly in the Bible that Iran will be an arch enemy of Israel in the last days. Well, we're there. So you can't do that. You know, you asked me before, do you think when you get these things, is there another power? I don't claim, you know, that I can come up with any of these things that I'm talking about. And they couldn't come up with this. So yes, I believe, you know, I believe from somebody you're talking to, somebody who's a skeptic, that, yeah, this is as much as we, is this the word of God?
2: First time caller, Caroline's with us in Arizona. Hi, Caroline.
3: Hi.
2: Good to have you with us. Go ahead.
3: Thank you. Hi, Jonathan. I just want to let you know I've read your books. I think they're spot on. And I do believe that God is giving you these visions and insights to know what's going on, because the Bible tells us there will be prophets and visions and dreams. And the two questions I have is about the altar and the Antichrist showing who should be. They say he's already in the world, he just hasn't exposed himself. I would like to know if that's true, and are they going to I know they're going to, according to the Bible, restart these sacrifices on the altar in the third temple as they rebuild it, and all the supplies are there. They're just looking for the red heifers, and I just wanted to get your take on all that.
2: Go ahead, John.
1: A few things. Interesting thing when you think about this. I told you Adolf Hitler was born when the altar came together at the same year. And then he ends up becoming the leader who possesses the altar in Germany. Joseph Stalin is also born with the altar coming back into the world. And then he becomes the one who possesses it. So could the Antichrist be linked? Could he be born at something that's linked to the altar? And then could it be? You know, we can't be dogmatic to say, you know, when he's born or when he'd be in the world, but that's a possible connection. As far as the temple, yes, the temple will be rebuilt. That is biblical prophecy. It's one way or the other, it's going to be rebuilt. And this, we're talking about this altar actually is linked to the temple. We talked about that desecration and abomination, desolation. There's a link there, so it will happen.
2: The name of the book is called The Altar of Pergamon, and
1: yes,
2: you can get it where, John?
1: It's literally everywhere. If you go online right now on Amazon or any place you get books, you're going to see the Altar of Pergamon, or Barnes and any store that has books, Barnes and Noble, you'll have it. I pray, don't just get it for yourself. Get it for people in your life who need to know. And thank you, George. Always a blessing.
2: Keep in touch, my friend. Jonathan Kahn with Incredible Prophecy. Up next, Brooks Agnew joins us to talk about NASA and going out into space on Coast to Coast.
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1: Hi, I'm Janice. I'm the principal at Whatcom Academy. I taught elementary school for 40 plus years, and there's a moment I never get tired of. 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We've got a place for them right here. Because then something shifts. A teacher learns their name and their favorite dinosaur. 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
5: From ABC News, I'm Dave Packer. War with Iran intensifying, with the U.S. carrying out fresh strikes. President Trump Wednesday evening.
6: The leaders are gone. All of their technology is gone. Their weapons are largely gone. Other than that, they're doing quite well.
5: But here at home,
6: their economy is totally shot.
5: Here at home, the war is keeping oil and gas prices elevated. ABC's Elizabeth Schulze says the U.S. is not getting a break from overall costs, including borrowing money.
7: This is concerning investors globally, because if it gets that much more expensive to borrow money, we're in a lot of debt as a country. That means it is also getting more expensive for the federal government to pay off its debt as those rates go up. And the people who own bonds, it's investors, it's other countries. It's, you know, this is a huge part, kind of foundation of the global economy.
5: A shooting in a Minneapolis apartment building leaving three people dead, including the suspected gunman. Officers are among those wounded by gunfire in that shootout with the suspect. Police Chief Bill Peterson.
8: I'm truly sickened by this level of violence. That feeling is tempered only by the courageous actions of the Minneapolis police officers who responded without hesitation.
5: Defense Secretary Pete Hegseth is facing growing criticism from Republicans after the resignation of Army Secretary Dan Driscoll

0: and a string of firings. ABC's Louis Martinez.
1: There have been tensions going on for quite some time with Defense Secretary Pete Hegseth. As we've seen, Hegseth has intervened in the promotions of certain senior officers to the general officer level. Some of those promotions were stopped. We've also seen Hegseth be highly involved in the Army's senior ranks because he fired the Army's top general, General Randy George, back in April.
0: GOP Senator Tom Tillis slammed Hegseth as inept, accusing him of creating a leadership void in the top ranks. Day six of deliberations on tap for the Massachusetts jury in the Lindsey Clancy murder trial. For the second time, jurors told the judge they were deadlocky again, instructed them, keep trying. You're listening to ABC News.
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0: Disney star Carla Jeffrey has died, according to her Instagram. She was 33. The actress was known for her role as Bree in the Zombies franchise. Disney is the parent company of ABC News. New Jersey is asking the Supreme Court to shut down prediction markets in the state.
4: New Jersey's appeal to the Supreme Court marks the first time the legality of sites like Kalshi and Poly Market has been raised to the nation's highest court. It is shaping up to be a landmark legal battle over the power of whether states or the federal government should regulate the rapidly growing prediction markets. Federal appeals courts are split. New Jersey argues it has regulated gambling in the state for more than a century. Companies say Congress wants the Commodity Futures Trading Commission to oversee online sports wagering. Michelle Franzen, ABC News.
0: The NBA has suspended Los Angeles Clippers owner Steve Ballmer 1 year, and the team ordered to pay a $30 million fine for violating salary cap circumvention rules in a case involving Kawhi Leonard. NBA senior insider Shams Charania has more on the investigation.
5: It essentially shows that the Clippers weren't technically funneling money to Kawhi Leonard. There was no napkin with money being given to him on an agreement, but they actively helped him obtain financial revenue from companies, four in specific, as far as getting money off the court along with his NBA contract.
0: The Clippers say they'll challenge the decision. Dave Packer, ABC News.
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7: Heads up, pet owners. A regional pet food manufacturer has issued a recall. According to the recall notice filed with the FDA, Northwest Naturals says that testing found unsafe levels of salmonella and listeria in 2 of its products. Their 2-pound bags of frozen chicken recipe for cats and 6-pound bags of frozen raw diet for dogs chicken recipe with sell-by dates of January 2028 are impacted by the recall. Meanwhile, plans to clean up a prime spot in Blaine's Harbor have hit a snag. The Port of Bellingham learned earlier this summer that anticipated funding to clean the former Westman Marine site did not get approved by the State Department of Ecology. Reallocating funds from other port projects wasn't an option, as other projects were listed as higher priorities. According to the port, the site is considered shovel-ready for cleanup to begin as soon as the cost is covered. And be prepared for strong winds to last through this evening. The National Weather Service has issued a wind advisory for the lowlands of Whatcom County through 8 o'clock. Forecasters say southerly winds could reach up to 25 miles per hour with gusts up to 45 miles per hour. Your forecast for tonight: cloudy with a lower around 53 with south-southeast wind of 6 to 16 miles per hour with gusts as high as 31 miles per hour. Tomorrow, mostly cloudy, then gradually becoming sunny with a high near 70. Adam Rideout-Redeker, KGMI News.

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1: Up next, Brooks Agnew joins us as we talk about space and do we go back to the moon and all kinds of great things when we come back in a moment on Coast to Coast AM. 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

0: And welcome back. George Norrie with you. Author Brooks Agnew with us. Grew up in Pasadena, California, hanging around JPL Laboratories and Caltech. He entered the Air Force back in 1973, where he graduated top in his class in electronics engineering. Brooks received his bachelor's in chemistry from Tennessee Technological University, picked up honors there, and he's a multi-patented engineer in energy, technology, and chemistry, and is a certified quality engineer. What a bio. Brooks, welcome back.
1: I know. My life is complete. I can die now.
0: Don't die on us. I need you on this show, my friend. How you been?
1: Pretty good. It's been a very productive year. Things have really come together. I moved into my new house in November, and the carriage house has come together. I'm sitting in my new studio, and everything's working out fine.
0: You still producing trucks?
1: No, we are mothballed in that department. I think the market for electric trucks has come and gone. There is one market still out there, but hard to find investors to put a project like that together.
0: What's going on in the world of NASA these days?
1: Oh, my gosh. Well, the interesting thing about NASA, when it first started out, it was there to manage money and to manage information. And it did a pretty good job of that, you know, from the 60s to, well, recently. But what happened was the game changed in 2009. And it started to get private industry interested in the moon as a commercial enterprise. And so NASA kind of, even though it has oversight, even though it approves just about every mission that's going on here in the United States and coordinates with other nations as well, it lost its grip on the technology. And so a lot of information that has been gained and is being sought after is not under the control of NASA. So we're starting to get, I would say, a more true picture of what space exploration really could be.
0: Brooks, explain to us the Artemis missions and what was expected with those.
1: Well, Artemis is part of a bigger project called Gateway. It is designed to develop basically two things. One is called cislunar space. This is the space between the Earth and the Moon. We want to control it. We want to make it safe. We want to have reusable and reliable missions with people working in space, working on the moon, and then to develop cis-Mars space. Now, that's a totally different game. We do not have a system of propulsion to get people to Mars. We're a long ways away from having a support system to send people to Mars. And even though we know Mars has an atmosphere, it is sort of like being on the top of Mount Everest. You're going to have oxygen support in order to walk around on the surface of Mars, and a really good parka. So yeah. That's what Gateway is. Gateway, and there's a lot of equipment. If you go, Google it, and look at all the pieces and parts that go to Gateway, Artemis is just part of it. And it is huge. It is a multi-trillion dollar plan.
0: What's the advantage of going to Mars?
1: Well, I think the main advantage is asteroid mining. And that's how I got involved with the space program in the first place. In 1968, I know this is way back in the last century, but in 1968, I won a math award in Southern California. And the reporterette came out to our middle school and interviewed me for their paper. And they asked me a question. What do you want to be when you grow up? It's a common question.
0: Sure.
1: But I said, I want to be an asteroid miner. Now, this is 1968. We hadn't even landed on the moon yet. So I'm sure it took her off guard. And I don't even remember what the follow-up question was. But I've been following NASA space programs, JPL, and my friends at Caltech for a long, long time. And it's allowed me to be an independent commentator and a reporter and actually put some of the pieces together and connect the dots so people can understand why we're spending all this money to go to the moon.
0: What is the long-range plan to colonize the moon, Brooks?
1: Well, that's a very good question because, you know, when we talk about colonizing the moon, all we've really done, you know, for the last 50 years, it's just dropped probes and landers and various things on the moon. And the most important of which, I think, was the LCROSS mission. That's the Lunar Crater Observation and Sensing Satellite that we started building it in 2006. We launched it in 2009. It was lunky. It had an exoskeleton because it was a shepherding craft. It is designed to carry two things up, the upper stage and a spectrometer. And the exoskeleton was called the secondary payload adapter ring. Now, why would you put that on a spacecraft? Well, because we wanted to break it apart while it was in orbit around the moon. And we dropped the upper stage, which weighed about 2,200 kilograms. We dropped it on the moon into a crater called Cabeus. And then it made a huge plume, like a gigantic plume. It didn't explode. It just like, you know, throwing something at 9,000 kilometers an hour, it's going to make a plume. And then we flew the spectrometer section through the plume, gathered the data, sent it to Earth, and then that craft crashed 4 minutes later. That discovery of what was in that crater started everything you see here, this whole space race between Russia and China and India and Japan and America trying to get to the South Pole of the moon and establish a colony. So the long-term plan for building a colony on the Mars or on the moon is to develop the water ice and the helium-3 found in those craters. And there are more than 40 of them that range in size from, about 1 mile in diameter to about 9 miles in diameter. These are big, big depositories of pure frozen water ice, which in space terms is called fuel. That's why we want to go back to the moon.
0: Tell us about helium-3. What exactly is it and why does everybody want it?
1: Well, everybody knows what helium-4 is. That's what we fill our party balloons with. And it exists in ample quantities here on Earth. But helium-3 is rare. We gather it around volcanoes. So it's not something we gather a big volume of. But the interesting thing about helium-3 is it's light a neutron. That's why we call it helium-3. And when we experimentally, theoretically fuse it together, we don't get any radiation, because there's no energetic neutrons coming off the reaction, only protons and heat. So protons is basically electricity, and heat, which is what we do with our fission reactors that we boil water, make steam, and turn turbines with today, except all that waste is radioactive. So if we can fuse helium-3 to helium-3, we get helium-4, which is totally safe, heat, and electricity. And it's right now we believe that there is about a 10,000-year fuel supply sitting on the moon for the first person who can grab it.
0: Is it economical?
1: Right now, no. When I was in college, I wrote a paper on ITER, the ITER, which is being built in France. It is a fusion reactor designed to fuse a plasma and make it hot so that it can keep the reaction going. They're still not done with it. And I estimate they're probably at least 20 years away from finishing it. I think it's enormously expensive because they're trying to do this experiment on Earth. We have to fight gravity because it's hard to control the plasma and keep it in the middle of the room. And it's hard to deal with atmosphere because you can't have any atmosphere in this chamber when you develop this helium-3 plasma. We've done it with deuterium. We've done it with tritium. But there again, you're back to radiation, and we're trying to get away from that. So, no, it's not economical right now. But I believe, at least from my calculations and designs, that we could make a bottle about the size of an average water heater on the moon. Because of low gravity and no atmosphere, the plasma would be way easier to control. Instead of an almost uncontrollable cloud, it would be a nice, perfect circle sitting in a vacuum, and it would be very easy to compress. So let's try the fusion on the moon and watch it happen.
0: No, we've got several countries that have gone to the moon remotely, unlike us getting there with a man, of course. But how close are they coming to getting their own astronauts on the moon?
1: Well, they're getting closer because everybody's realizing, and the Indians tried this twice, landing remotely on the moon in what we call Schrodinger's Basin, which is basically the south pole of the moon, is not like landing in the Sea of Copernicus. That's like landing at the Bonneville Salt Flats. It's not really hard to find a landing spot.
0: Right.
1: But the south pole of the moon is a little like landing on the side of Mount Everest. So you need to have precise control in order to be able to do that. If you're not going to put a human in that craft to grab the joystick and fly that craft and land it on the ground, then you have to land it remotely. And when we try to do that from Earth, it's a little like playing a video game. You're holding onto the joystick and there's a 2-minute lag between what you do with the joystick and what the spacecraft does on the moon. It's almost impossible. And that's why even these very, very smart people, India, Germany, Japan, everybody crashes because there's no local, what we call lunar positioning system. It doesn't exist on the moon. We're in the wilderness, and that's why everybody's crashing. So you can't start a lunar colony that way. In fact, the last time I was on this program, I think it was in February, I told NASA from this program, you need to cancel Artemis 3. You are not ready. There are like four things that you have not tried that have to be finished before you try this, or people are going to die. And if people die, that really slows down a space program. Well, they canceled Artemis 3 the next day. That's how powerful this program is.
0: Wow. And Schrodinger's Basin is named after Schrodinger. I think of the cat story.
1: That is the same guy. Yep. When quantum mechanics is kind of elusive anyway, and we discovered way back in the 40s that when we observe quantum states with our instruments, it changes the state. We call it the observation effect. In other words, if you look at it, you change it. So Schrodinger decided that what he would do is create the thought experiment called Schrodinger's cat, which there's a box with a cat in it, and you can't tell if the cat's alive or dead unless you open the box. So we just assume that the cat's in there in one of those two states, and then we can make a lot of what are called standard model assumptions. And it's worked so far, but it's enough to make you pull your hair out.
0: What made everybody kind of zero in on that area?
1: Well, it was the LCROSS mission. As I said, in 2006, we theorized that the south pole of the moon, because the same side of the moon faces us all the time, there are deep craters on the south pole of the moon that never get sunshine. They never thaw out. They're deep and they're dark and they're very, very cold, somewhere around 25 degrees Kelvin. Cold enough to keep any volatiles frozen solid. And so the theory was that there was water ice in one of these craters, and they zeroed in on a crater called Cabeus Crater. And that's where they dropped the upper stage of the LCROSS into it and flew through the plume. And that's what started the whole space race again. That discovery of trillions of pounds of water ice, pure ice, which is oxygen and hydrogen, which in space terms is gas. It's fuel for rockets and for power. That's what started the whole race. That's why we picked the South Pole.
0: Realistically, Brooks, how long do you think it'll take before you get a lunar base there?
1: Well, I wrote a book called Asteroid Mining, the Future of Energy. And the designs are already done. And some of the equipment is already built. Some of the inflatable habitats, some of the plutonium power stations that are 10 kilowatt stations, light enough to move around and resilient enough to generate power for decades. They already exist. The only thing that doesn't exist is a way to land them on the moon and stack them next to each other so they can be assembled into a habitat. That we have not done yet. We've practiced it in the desert, but That's with people and equipment and trucks and cranes. We don't have that stuff on the moon. So we're a ways away.
0: We had a 60-year head start on everybody. How do they catch up with us so fast?
1: Well, it's kind of like the tortoise and the hare. You know, the hare takes off really fast, but then he gets sidetracked with social programs and whatever. And the tortoise just keeps plodding along. Yeah, we were 60 years ahead, but, you know, other developing countries. And there are more honor students in India than we have students in this country. So it doesn't take long for smart people to catch up with us.
0: And then you have companies like Elon Musk's and Jeff Bezos where... Where did they get the brain power to do what they did? Did they steal it from NASA?
1: No, they hired it. That's one of the reasons why I never went to work for NASA and never went to work for JPL. I did a co-op at JPL, and I just got tired of picking crumbs with the sparrows. I decided, hey, I'm an engineer. I'm going to go build stuff and make money, and that's what I did. Well, that's where Elon Musk comes in. He's a great organizer, great big picture visionary. And what he did is he posed the right questions to the right people, and they said, I know how to fix that. I know how to make a Raptor engine. I know how to make a Raptor engine better. And he had the money because of Tesla and because of Starlink. Starlink's the cash cow of the whole SpaceX public offering. That, you know, $1.8 trillion public offering they did, that's the kind of money it takes to bring the brain power and pay them. You know, there are welders at Space City down in Boca Chica, Texas, that accumulated SpaceX stock. And when they went public, these welders became multimillionaires. Of course, my question is, are you still welding? or did you leave and go enjoy life? But yeah, they made big money. That's why people did it. That's why they took the risk. And that's the vision that Elon Musk gave his company. NASA doesn't do that.
0: No, that's true. Is there another reason going after the moon other than helium-3? Is there something else that we really don't know about?
1: Well, yes. And that's why Space Academy was just created. We had Space Force. That was done out of necessity because Space Command, which was run by the Air Force since its conception, was... I hate to say this on the air, but it's so corrupt. It became a huge, gigantic money laundering operation and for making generals and admirals very wealthy in the post-military life. So rather than try to fix that, he created Space Force and started from scratch and put people of integrity in there. And even though they've tried to stop it, they can't. Almost half the graduates from the Air Force Academy are going into Space Force. But we just launched, or Trump just launched, what's called Space Academy. So now we're putting, like a military academy, putting soldiers with a soldier mentality into the space program. So the answer to your first question is, there's a strategy in being the first to build a lunar colony. Because the first country to build a successful lunar colony is going to rule the world. That's why China is, well, they're kicking our ass on the moon right now, but we're catching up in a hurry.
0: But they're that far ahead of us, huh?
1: Yeah, because as you said, we were twiddling our thumbs and playing games for 60 years. China was, you know, a cheap manufacturer posing as a country for all that time. And then the last two decades, they basically was stolen technology, caught up with us.
0: What are the Russians doing?
1: This is an interesting question. It kind of goes back to Kennedy, because in those days it was the Soviet Union. But Kennedy saw that a conflict between the Soviet Union and America would be devastating for the world. We needed something that we had a common purpose with. And so Kennedy wanted to give the Russians basically all of our space research and then do joint ventures from then on, because he believed that the commerce would erase the differences between our countries.
0: Let's talk more about that, Brooks, when we come back in a moment with Brooks Agnew right here on Coast to Coast AM.
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0: way.
1: ABC News, I'm Dave Packer. Two people are dead, multiple others injured after gunfire broke out at a high-rise apartment building in downtown Minneapolis today. That from police who say the suspected shooter's also dead. Mayor Jacob Frey.
2: Two officers were hit by gunfire, one in the leg, the other with two bullets to the abdomen. But for their heroic work, the death toll would have been far higher.
1: No word on the motive. The alleged ringleader in the Penn State drug trafficking case is out on bail. Agostino Abatello, accused of helping operate a cocaine distribution ring out of two fraternity houses near campus. President Trump announcing he plans to campaign heavily around the country during the final month before Election Day.
3: I think we'll get all those people elected, but I'm going to have to work. I'm going to go up to Alaska for Dan Sullivan.
1: Jurors in the Lindsey Clancy trial have gone home without a verdict. After a fifth day of deliberations, they are back tomorrow. This is ABC News.
4: 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So what's yours? Do you go wild? Or get a little nostalgic? Do you like to cozy up indoors? Or kick it outdoors? Whatever you fall for,

0: 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We've got the trends. You bring the vibes. DSW, let us surprise you.
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1: We'll take your calls next hour with Brooks Agnew as we talk about going into space on the moon and Mars, so make sure you're part of the program. 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
2: 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Lex has got the info in the carousel and also under our events section. 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
1: Whether it's physical activity, obesity, diet, smoking, low on hormones, stress, sleep disorders, or your age can be supported by reducing inflammation and aiding the body to heal itself appropriately. A stem cell is a cell waiting to be told what it needs to be. If there is inflammation, that inflammation needs to be stopped. High blood pressure, high cholesterol, kidney disease, various types of cancer, depression, autoimmune disorders, osteoporosis, even fatty liver are chronic signs of inflammation and can be aided by supporting the body's ability to protect those cells that it needs. And that is the purpose of ImmuStem and AdaptiStem together, supporting the body to be the best it can be.
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0: And welcome back. George Norrie along with Brooks Agnew. His website is linked up at coasttocoastam.com, and his latest book is called Glance of Angels, Dawn of the Golden Age. Brooks, we were talking about the Russians and why their space program seems to be lacking any ambition. Your thoughts again?
1: Well, the issue, as I said, going back to 1963, President Kennedy had the idea that if we co-opt the lunar space program with the Soviets, that it would eliminate the the military competition that we had. And he may have been right, but he never got a chance to follow through with it. In fact, I think the speech he was going to make the day he was shot had those words in it. Somebody did not want that to happen. And it might be in one of the motivations for the coup in the first place. So it didn't happen. But the Russians, the Soviets, stayed in competition with us for a long, long time until we finally broke them because of Reagan. Reagan had the Star Wars program that he marketed so well that actually did not exist. But he convinced the Russians to spend huge amounts of money on it, and they went broke. And that's what toppled the wall in 1991. So that's where we are today. They're not really interested in it. They're a very old civilization. All they really want to be is left alone. They don't want to conquer the world. They just want Europe to quit trying to invade them and conquer them.
0: And Kennedy had just worked out about a year before that with Khrushchev, the Cuban Missile Crisis, didn't he?
1: Yes, he did. That was part of the military competition that they had. They tried to move missiles to Cuba to sort of equalize the threat. You shoot us, we shoot you kind of thing. And that the same thing the Iranians are doing today. They've moved drones to Cuba, which have a 1,550-mile range. That's Atlanta, from Havana to Atlanta. So they have a threat. It's sitting there right now with Iranian engineers to launch them. Are they crazy enough to do it? I mean, the answer is yes, as far as I'm concerned.
0: Why, especially now?
1: Yeah, because, you know, in fact, what was it, yesterday we adopted the tanker-for-tanker policy. You shoot one of our tankers, we shoot one of yours. That tit-for-tat never works out.
0: Do you think the Chinese have surpassed the Russians?
1: Yes, in a lot of ways. A lot of ways. I have Russian friends. I have Russian investors in one of my companies. And everything was set to go very well. I mean, we were in the electric truck business. We had Russian investors. But they had an oil field in Kazakhstan, which was very rich in oil. And they were developing their field, had it about 15% drilled out. They needed more equipment that they ordered from the Chinese. And the Chinese slow-walked that equipment, starved out my Russian friends. So then they came to my Russian friends and said, well, we'll buy this oil field off of you. So they looked at the money and they said, okay. So they sold the oil field to the Chinese. And within a year, the Chinese had delivered all the equipment they promised, and they drilled it out for themselves. So the Russians do not trust the Chinese at all. And the Chinese have definitely surpassed the Russians in many, many aspects.
0: Brooks, what is going on the International Space Station? What are they doing up there?
1: They're winding things down. I mean, that we have a list of experiments probably going out another decade if we can get it out of the International Space Station. But that whole facility needs to be cleaned up. You have no idea how many dead skin cells there are in that place. Anybody that's out there that's ever served on a submarine and the U.S. Navy knows exactly what I'm talking about. When you go in a submarine, the first thing that hits your nose is the stench of the ship itself. Now, you get used to it, and you serve on it. But when you come home, you throw your clothes away. We call them poopy suits for a reason. The International Space Station is just like that. It is horrendously filthy, and I think it's seen its day.
0: What's the tour of duty up there?
1: It depends. Some people have been up there a year. Most people, it's about 30 days. Go up, run your experiments, come back, build your resume. You know, come back and go to work at a university and buy some real estate and rent it to students, and that's a career builder.
0: I'd go nuts up there in a year, wouldn't you?
1: No. I mean, being weightless for that long is kind of a pain in the butt, because if you've ever been weightless, you'll know what I'm talking about. It's like a constant gag reflex. And your biology doesn't work the same as zero gravity. It just doesn't. You have all kinds of issues. But other than that, I would enjoy the view, and I would love a roster of experiments to run in space. I have my own ideas of what I would do. But the moon is totally different. You got 1/6 gravity. So, you know, I weigh 0.1 metric tons here on Earth. But on the moon, I could leap like a gazelle.
0: If this space program were up to you, what would you be doing with it?
1: I would be developing the lunar vents, the

0: volcanic vents on the moon. I would not concentrate on the surface of the moon. I would launch a program to explore the vents and try to build a habitat on the inside of the moon instead of on the surface of the moon.
1: Would you be there for resources?
0: Yes, and also strategy, because as I said, the country that controls the moon first is going to control Earth. It is the ultimate satellite, the ultimate satellite. It's defensible, and it is a great place to monitor the activities on Earth.
1: Would you use it as a weapon?
0: You can't get around it. I lots of science fiction stories, not the least of which is The Expanse, which, and not many people watch it, but it's a very hardcore sci-fi series. Season 7 is about to start. We carried our conflict into space. You'd think that we'd go to space, we'd find some unifying ground, but no, we just keep stratifying and keep dividing ourselves and keep our human nature of fighting one another since the dawn of time. We carry it to space. So yes, it's going to be weaponized. It's been weaponized since 1968.
1: How long would it take, Brooks, to build a lunar colony?
0: Wow, that's the $6 trillion question. And I get asked that all the time. And I put a lot of thought into it, which is considerable. First of all, you have to get power sources on the moon. Before you start landing anything remotely, the first thing we have to do is build what's called a lunar positioning system. We have GPS here on this planet. And believe it or not, that's how we navigate the moon. We use the GPS satellites orbiting Earth to guide us to land on the moon, 250,000 miles away. It's not enough. We crash all the time. So we need lunar positioning systems first. And the frustrating thing to me is we already have them. They're all built. All we have to do is load them on the carrier. We have a space carrier. We could take the carrier to the moon and deploy the satellites just like Starship does. When we watched it many times live on YouTube, they deploy 20 at a time. The carrier can deploy 200 at a time. And we could build out the LPS system around the moon, and then everybody could fly to the moon and land on a dime.
1: Sooner than later, what do you think? How long is it going to take?
0: I could say it could be done in less than a year, because we already have the equipment. We already have the CubeSats and all the technology we currently have. What we lack is, and I hate to say this, Mr. Isaacson, we lack leadership. We lack the vision. If you want to get the moon program back on track and actually make it happen, give me a call.
1: You've been pretty vocal about the lunar exploration mission. Has that ever backfired on you?
0: Yes.
1: What happened?
0: At one time, I had about 250,000 subscribers on YouTube, and I got on the air and I talked about my hollow moon theory, this whole idea of building cities inside the moon away from all the solar radiation. YouTube deleted my channel the next day.
1: It was because of that?
0: Yes, the hollow earth theory and my developing of the interior of the moon, I was gone the next day. Never got them back.
1: Why?
0: They wouldn't answer. They wouldn't tell me. They just said it wasn't conducive with their policies or something like that. But I was that channel was banned. I finally got it back, but I only have about 20,000 followers now. It's inconsequential.
1: I guess most of the originals don't know you're back.
0: Well, I tell you, when they deleted that channel, it broke probably 2.5 million links to different sites and programs that I have. It took a decade. It's going to take a decade to get it back.
1: But you would go back to the moon as opposed to going to Mars first?
0: Absolutely. Everybody you send to Mars now is going to die, no question about it. You know, if you send a female to the moon and she gets pregnant, she could be back home 24 hours later. She could be back home safe in a hospital and on Earth and have her baby. Sure. If she gets pregnant on Mars, that isn't going to happen. That child is a Martian. It's never, ever going to come back to Earth.
1: That brings up an interesting paradox, because if the

0: child is born on Mars, you're right, it's a Martian. It's not an Earthling, is it?
1: Long before it's born, George. Because during the development of a fetus, there are critical periods of each

0: May, but the bones are going to develop differently. Muscles are going to develop differently. The DNA that's dormant in us, because we live on Earth, is going to activate, and the baby's going to mutate. And in just one or two generations, we're going to have a race of Martians, and it'd be like you going to a planet where all of a sudden you weigh 350 pounds. You couldn't get out of bed. You couldn't climb stairs. You couldn't breathe. That's what would happen to her, because it's only 68% of Earth's gravity.
1: Would be an amazing story if the Martian baby came back to the United States or came back to this planet, and one day a teacher said, "And where were you born?" And he goes, "Mars."
0: Yeah, that would be amazing. It would be amazing, but I don't think it would ever happen. You'd have to fill that child with steroids from the time it left Mars to the time it arrived at Earth.
1: But how realistic do you think that possibility is of a human being born on Mars?
0: Oh, it's absolutely realistic, unless you only send men to Mars, which that's not going to be any fun at all. You have to send women, and women will do what women do, and we'll have Martians. And it will be, several generations from now, but it will happen.
1: How long would the mission be?
0: It would have to be at least 1 to 2 years, because it would cost too much money to get a human to Mars and then bring the human right back. It would just, 14 months in space. Now, if we develop fusion rocketry from the helium-3 on the moon, that reduces it to 70 days. And you can create artificial gravity while you're going from the moon to Mars. All you have to do is turn around and decelerate at the same rate you were accelerating, and you have about half a G, a third of a G of gravity, which totally changes the game.
1: Now, isn't the International Space Station about as big as a football field?
0: Yes, with all the solar panels, but it's very flimsy, and they have to move it all the time because of space junk. They have a system, a radar system on the ship and from Earth also. Huntsville does this, monitors the space junk, and so they have to move and reposition the space station to keep from getting collided with, and it still gets hit. But a lot of the habitat areas were built by Bigelow, and they're inflatable, and they have about a 9-inch thick wall that's made of multiple layers of Kevlar, and it can take a lot of little impacts, but a big one would destroy it.
1: How did they assemble the thing, Brooks?
0: Well, they send it up deflated, no space inside of it. And when they get it up there, the exoskeleton expands when they fill it with an atmosphere, and it grows to about six times its size that we launched it from Earth. And then they attach it to the space station. So the habitat areas are quite ingenious. And that's exactly what we would do for a lunar colony as well. We would send up everything collapsed, and then I'm trying to advocate for moving those collapsed structures into the lunar volcanic vents and then inflating them inside the moon and putting them all together. That way you'd be protected from solar storms. But in order to get them in there, you're going to have robots to pick it up and move it.
1: Brooks, do you take emails through your website?
0: Yes, absolutely. I have a great contact form. It's almost spamless. And you can always reach me at brooksagnew.com. Just click the contact and write me any question. I write everybody back.
1: Up next with Brooks Agnew, we're going to open up the phone lines, ask him a question about space when we come right back on Coast to Coast AM.
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8: From ABC News, I'm Dave Packer. A deadly shooting Wednesday afternoon at a residential building in downtown Minneapolis. Police Chief Bill Peterson.
9: Officers entered the high-rise apartment building. Inside, officers encountered victims and heard additional gunfire. Officers followed the sound of the gunfire to an upper floor of the building. On that floor, officers encountered a haze that significantly limited their visibility. Officers exchanged gunfire with the suspect.
8: That shooting leaving three people dead, including the suspected gunman. President Trump predicting again that the six-month-old war with Iran will end soon. Meanwhile, one chapter of the conflict is ending.
10: The USS Lincoln, the gleaming aircraft carrier which set off from San Diego 286 days ago, docking in Thailand, covered in rust after a record-setting deployment in support of the U.S. blockade of Iran. 5,000 American sailors finally setting foot on dry land. Shakira Fairfax of New Jersey traveled to Thailand to greet her daughter, Jada.
11: It was an uncertain time. It was a scary time. It was difficult. It was definitely difficult.
10: President Trump had publicly brushed off concerns about how long these American sailors were at sea.
8: ABC's Mary Bruce. The judge in the Lindsey Clancy trial has sent the jurors home after a fifth day of deliberations. ABC's Aaron Katursky.
12: The jury did not ask for anything. No evidence, no testimony, no clarification about the law. They seem to have what they need to decide. They have. They're just split.
8: Clancy admits to killing her three children. The jury is weighing whether she should be held criminally responsible. New Jersey has filed a petition asking the U.S. Supreme Court to shut down prediction markets like Kalshi and Poly Market in the state. Now, prediction market companies argue that they are not in the gambling business, but the commodities futures business. You're listening to ABC News.
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8: Police in Tucson, Arizona confirmed that Monday's fatal shooting at a gay bar was a hate crime. The shooter died with two victims. Stocks snapped a three-day losing streak Wednesday. The market has been under pressure from rising oil prices and a bond market sell-off.
15: What we are seeing are those borrowing costs surge. And this is happening not just in the U.S., it's happening all over the world. The way that this shows up is in the price of bonds, which are, you know, you own basically a government bond. Those prices are falling, which means interest rates are going up. And that's really important, because what a government bond, what that interest rate is, basically affects everything from a mortgage rate to your credit card rate. For a small business, if you're taking out a loan, it means that's cost of borrowing that money is more expensive.
8: ABC's Elizabeth Schulze. Authorities in Texas rescued dozens of people from rising floodwaters as former tropical storm Edward lingered, dumping 2 feet of rain in some areas. In Livingstone, Robert Diaz was in cleanup mode.
16: I've been hearing them saying in other news, they said that water is waist deep. That water is not waist deep. That's about 18 feet deep.
8: Rains are expected through Thursday morning. Boldly going where no coin has gone before. Britain's Royal Mint is marking the 60th anniversary of the Star Trek franchise with two collectible 50 pence coins. One features four different spacecraft from the franchise, while the other stamped with a Vulcan salute, live long and prosper. Dave Packer, ABC News.
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17: Heads up, pet owners. A regional pet food manufacturer has issued a recall. According to the recall notice filed with the FDA, Northwest Naturals says that testing found unsafe levels of salmonella and listeria in two of its products. Their 2-pound bags of frozen chicken recipe for cats and 6-pound bags of frozen raw diet for dogs chicken recipe with sell-by dates of January 2028 are impacted by the recall. Meanwhile, plans to clean up a prime spot in Blaine's Harbor have hit a snag. The Port of Bellingham learned earlier this summer that anticipated funding to clean the former Westman Marine site did not get approved by the State Department of Ecology. Reallocating funds from other port projects wasn't an option, as other projects were listed as higher priorities. According to the port, the site is considered shovel-ready for cleanup to begin as soon as the cost is covered. And be prepared for strong winds to last through this evening. The National Weather Service has issued a wind advisory for the lowlands of Whatcom County through 8 o'clock. Forecasters say southerly winds could reach up to 25 miles per hour with gusts up to 45 miles per hour. Your forecast for tonight: cloudy with a low around 53 with south-southeast wind of 6 to 16 miles per hour with gusts as high as 31 miles per hour. Tomorrow, mostly cloudy, then gradually becoming sunny with a high near 70. Adam Radart-Redeker, KGMI News.

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3: I coughed and I coughed until I choked 24 hours a day. I couldn't even walk across my floor without literally coughing until I would gasp. So I saw three different pulmonologists and they could do nothing. Someone had mentioned to me about a product that President Reagan had taken. I ordered it within 1 week. 1 week. My coughing has stopped since I've taken the carnivora. 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I told them what I'm doing, and they said, "Well, what's it doing that it stopped that coughing?" 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

0: And welcome back, George Norrie, along with Brooks Agnew. Brooks, why does it seem that so many countries that launch to the moon crash their remote vehicles?
1: Well, because they have no way to navigate. They're trying to fly something 250,000 miles away and land it softly. It's almost impossible. You can pre-program it, but the problem with the gravity on the moon is it's lumpy. It's not like, I mean, here on Earth, we weigh a little bit different on the mountains than we do the valleys. But on the moon, it's really drastic because the moon's been impacted by a lot of high density asteroids, and that changes the gravity around the moon. So it's not a simple fact of just programming it and watching through a camera and letting it land. That's why all these smart people are crashing probes on the moon. There's no navigation. There's no lunar positioning system on the moon.
0: How would you grade our technology in 1969 when we landed on the moon?
1: Well, it was great for pilots. I mean, we had the best pilots on the planet. They had landed the Eagle lander probably 5,000 times in the dark, in the wind, in the light. So it was no question at all that they could fly and land the Eagle on the moon. That was a piece of cake for pilots. For technology to do it remotely, no, that wouldn't happen in 69. It won't happen now.
0: You think it would have crashed in 69 remotely?
1: Yes, guarantee it. It would have left a scratch mark on the surface, and that would be the end of that.
0: Let's go to the phones. Ted, truck driving in Mississippi. Welcome to the show. Hi, Ted.
2: Hey, good morning, George and Brooks. You know, in junior high, similar to you, I was interested in mining techniques. However, I concentrated on inner space instead of outer space. And as many, I was duped by Howard Hughes' Glomar Explorer for those manganese nodules. Now, it seems there's a current race for, I don't know what they're calling the nodules now, but off of Palau. And I just wanted to know what your thoughts are, inner space versus outer space, and what's up with those nodules, and who's going to get them. And if you can keep me on the line, George, I'm working through my phone. I appreciate your thoughts. Thank you.
1: Yeah, that's a great question. Nodule mining off the bottom of the sea is the low-hanging fruit right now. We have equipment that can do it, but you're talking about dropping equipment, you know, a mile deep in the ocean, and then, you know, basically picking up the iron nodules, cobalt nodules, and things that exist on the bottom of the sea that have, you know, fallen from space and come from volcanoes and under crust eruptions. And it's there for the picking, but operating the equipment and getting it to the surface and getting it back to land, it's a major industry, and it's only been barely tapped by most countries. I think Japan does the best job right now. They actually mine methane that's crushed under a very cold ocean, and they mine it straight off the bottom of the sea and use it for fuel.
0: What's the next step in the next couple of years, Brooks? What's going to happen?
1: Well, as I said, the next step in my book is to send the carrier to the moon and deploy the GPS satellites. And if we have to, encrypt them so that only we can use them. Although I think that'd be a very bad idea. I think this needs to be a global effort to go to the moon. Otherwise, we're just going to carry what's going on in the Strait of Hormuz right to the moon. And it's just not a good way for the human race.
0: Not at all. Tom in La Jolla, California. Hi, Thomas.
3: Hi, George. George, I thank you and Tom Danheiser for accepting my call. Brooks Agnew, it is always a pleasure to hear your interviews and your perspective and analysis. Thank you so much for your wisdom. I want
1: to
3: bring up something that has been discussed for at least 50 years, which is the idea of, rather than developing, well, we could develop a base on the moon, but also the idea of developing Lagrange 4 and Lagrange 5, which are points near the moon, okay, and they take advantage of the moon's gravity, the Earth's gravity, and it cancels out at Lagrange 4 and Lagrange 5. We could build space stations there that have rotating environments to create internal gravity, you know. And we would use Lagrange 4 and Lagrange 5 to land on the moon, okay, it'd be a two-step process, or to go directly to Mars or to the asteroid belt. And I bring this up because it was a widely discussed topic 40 years ago, 50 years ago. I remember attending a conference in Los Angeles. It was called L5, after Lagrange 5, and everybody attended, Brooks. I mean, everybody. I mean, it was just, you know, Marvin Minsky, G. Harry Stein, Jerry Pornell, Robert wow. E. Heinlein even showed up, but he was in a wheelchair. And the whole idea was to develop these near-lunar stationary points, you know, have space stations there with gravity environments, and you would travel to L4, L5, and then you could drop to the moon, or you could actually go directly to Mars or to the asteroid belt from Lagrange 4 and Lagrange 5. And I was wondering if you could talk about that, maybe illuminate, you know, whatever sure. happened to, you know, the idea of developing L4 and L5 near the moon?
1: That's a fantastic question. And it's answered in my book, Asteroid Mining, the Future of Energy. Right now we're using L2, which is on the other side of the moon, shielded from the sun. And we have now three telescopes there. We just launched Roman a couple days ago. It's a dark matter telescope, which is going to be interesting how its special kind of spectrometry works. L4 and L5 are out on Earth's orbit around the sun, and these are what we call gravity wells. They're areas of where Trojans already exist, little asteroids that are kind of stuck in between the gravitational fields of the Earth and the sun. And they're a long way. I mean, you're talking several million miles from Earth. In my book, I propose moving an asteroid, a metal asteroid, not a C-type, but an M-type asteroid, to those Lagrange points and using the asteroid itself as a base for the building of a structure there, a refueling station, an observation station, military station. It's a great idea, and it is being thought about. We are already using L2, as I said, on the other side of the moon, and we have three great telescopes there, and they're going to do a fantastic job for us. But L4, L5, absolutely strategic. Hell, maybe one day we'll get to L3, which is many millions of miles on the other side of the sun.
0: Text and tweets. Tom, what do you have for Brooks?
4: Hey, Brooks. Jason in Virginia wants to know, if a person went in space, does a person's appetite and mood change to the extreme?
1: Yes, they do. For one thing, your appetite changes because your bowels don't work the same way as they do with gravity. Yes, you have a peristaltic movement in your gut, but it relies on gravity, too. We're adapted to the gravity of this planet. When that gravity goes away, everything you eat has to be in a slurry. There's no eating a steak when you're weightless. That would kill you. Your mood changes basically because you're not around, you know, the rhythm of the Earth, the heartbeat of the Earth. The lightning of Earth strikes the Earth and creates a resonance that we rely on with our biology. We didn't discover this until we started putting astronauts in space, and they were just about going crazy, especially if they were up there more than a few days. We finally had to put oscillators on the spacecraft that mimic the same heartbeat of Earth, which is about 14 hertz, 14 cycles per second. Otherwise, the human biology couldn't adapt.
0: At all. John in Wisconsin. Hi, John.
5: Hello, George. Hello, Brooks. Brief comment and a question, please. During the 1960s, our space program led by NASA was innovative and inspiring. When we went to the moon in 1969, it seems since then, with a few exceptions, our space program has been somewhat in a coma. My question, Brooks, is this. Would you concur that the more we get the private sector involved, the better chance we have of accomplishing great things? And George, thank you for taking my call.
0: Thank you, John. Go ahead, Brooks.
1: 100%. 100%. And by the way, in the 60s, the space program was not led by NASA. It was led by the president. The president is the one that directed us publicly, said, we're not going to the moon because it's easy. We're going to the moon because it's hard. You remember that speech? He directed it. He made NASA.
0: We choose to go to the moon.
1: Yeah, we choose to go to the moon because it's hard. Yes, NASA didn't want to do it. But, you know, in those days, we created a brain trust with NASA that could have solved every problem on the Earth. And we disbanded it. After 1972, we disbanded. Now, I'm the beneficiary of that because my industrial technology class in college was taught by a former NASA worker, a professor. And he was brilliant, absolutely brilliant, taught us stuff we would never learn anywhere else. NASA was full of people like that. And after I would say the communists took control of NASA, it just became a big, huge money laundering operation.
0: What has happened to NASA's budget over the last few years, Brooks?
1: It's gone up, it's gone down. It isn't what it could be. Certainly, Elon Musk has changed that with his recent IPO, pulling in $1.5, $1.6 trillion. NASA could only dream of such money. JPL, which is kind of the garage, we'll call it the garage, where all this technology is built, the CubeSats and all that stuff is developed at JPL. Those people don't make any money at all. I mean, when I was did my co-op there, we didn't get paid anything. And it's a great place to build a resume, but it's not a great place to make a huge living. It's basically an extension of Caltech, which is just down the street in Pasadena where I grew up. But Elon Musk sees the commercial viability of space, and he is rewarding people accordingly.
0: He is a visionary, is he not?
1: He's a big visionary, and, you know, I liken myself to him without the money. I'd be doing the same thing he's doing.
0: He's a genius.
1: He is a genius because he does not limit himself. If it's possible to dream it, and he does a lot of dreaming, then it's possible to build. And I've thought that way my entire life.
0: Let's go to Joe in Boston. Hey, Joe, go ahead.
6: Hey, thank you for taking my call. Hi, Brooks, first-time caller. I'll write you. I'm visually impaired. I want to thank John from Wisconsin, all the Coast listeners that stuck up for me with my cancer and other problems. And
0: good.
6: Bell Mills, whatever her name is. Bruce, I got a couple things. NASA is now corrupt. Richard Hoagland, before I mentioned it, Neil Armstrong, I have a recording of some newscaster just broadcast. When he was up there, he saw UFOs on the moon, and NASA immediately turned off the radio. Well, he had radio problems. He was on another channel. And when he got back, they destroyed his tapes. NASA was supposed to be a civilian agency, and I agree with Richard Hoagland. That's my first thing. What's your remark on that, and how could we have solved the world's problems, and how do you get the stench out of the space station? I mean, you know all about air filters and stuff like that. I wouldn't want to be up there in that environment. That's horrible. I'd like your comments, and I will listen off the air. I'll try and write you if I can. It's difficult for me.
1: Sure. And by the way, all my books, except for two, are in audio. So if you can't read, that's no problem. I read the books for you. It's like a submarine. A submarine has innumerable places where human skin cells can hide, and they do. That's why they smell the way they do. And believe me, they go through abatement all the time. The space station is worse than that. I don't think it could be cleaned up. You'd have to send, you know, a special crew up there, and you'd have to use special solvents and special vacuum systems, and it's just not worth it. It's spent its day. And you're right about NASA. It is corrupt. When you're dealing with that much money, there are plenty of places for politicians to hide, and they do. And, you know, the space program has gone up and down depending on who's in the White House, because they want to spend their money on social programs, and other leadership wants to spend their money on exploration and growth of the energy base. So, yeah, it's a big problem. Commercial enterprise, private industry is not plagued with those issues. It's not all about profit. It's about building markets that don't yet exist, sort of like Starlink. You know, Starlink is the cash cow for SpaceX. And very soon, we're going to have telephones available to us, phones, smartphones, that don't need cell towers. You'll always have coverage everywhere. Yep. And it's going to revolutionize everything.
0: I'm not sure Neil Armstrong saw UFOs on the moon. What do you think?
1: Yeah, I'm not sure either. You know, I knew Edgar Mitchell for years, and we talked a lot on and off the air.
0: He was a believer.
1: He was a believer, and he ran his own experiments on the moon. And NASA didn't like that. But, you know, you get very, very smart people who are willing to risk their lives to go somewhere and be one of the 12 sets of footprints on the moon in six missions. And they're going to take matters into their own hands. As soon as the overlords look the other way, they're going to disclose.
0: Did you ever get on that Russian trawler you were going to go do?
1: Actually, we had a business meeting on that last month. We are getting close to getting the Russian sanctions lifted and at least getting the ability to get visas to go to Russia. We haven't been able to do that in years. So that is that has renewed life. We may yet do that North Pole expedition.
0: Guys, how many years ago did we talk about that, Brooks?
1: We started in 2008. I became the leader of the expedition in 2008. 2009, the summer of 2009, we were going to make our venture. We raised some money, and then the economy had something else.

0: in mind. The whole thing crashed globally.
1: Well, what was the initial mission? What did you want to go there for?
0: The initial mission was to search for an opening in the Arctic crust that leads to an inner ocean on the inside of the planet. We already knew the ocean existed. That's been detected remotely with Washington University up there in St. Louis. What we wanted to do was find the access point. And so we put together a mission to take 100 scientists and our 25 documentarians to the Arctic, survey 10,000 square miles, and see if we could find that crustal opening. Now, it's 14,000 feet deep water, but we believe with the equipment and the technology that we had outlined for the various experiments that we could find it. It would change everything. It would change planetary core geology forever.
1: And Admiral Byrd, he went into the hollow earth, did he not?
0: I don't believe so. I've examined all of the evidence, and Byrd was at worst exaggerating, but he probably lied about his flight to the North Pole. His round trip was way short of what it needed to be, because it was repeated 2 to 3 years later with another pilot, and it took him a lot longer to get to the North Pole and back. That little tri-motor, I don't believe, made it to the North Pole and back. And whatever we saw as a cult classic diary that was discovered years later, I've examined the philology of that. That's the study of language. And Admiral Byrd did not write that diary.
1: We're going to come back and take final calls with Brooks Agnew in a moment on Coast to Coast AM.

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2: ABC News, I'm Dave Packer. A deadly shooting Wednesday afternoon at a residential building in downtown Minneapolis. Police Chief Bill Peterson.
3: Officers entered the high-rise apartment building. Inside, officers encountered victims and heard additional gunfire. Officers followed the sound of the gunfire to an upper floor of the building. On that floor, officers encountered a haze that significantly limited their visibility. Officers exchanged gunfire with the suspect.
2: The shooting leaving three people dead, including the suspected gunman. President Trump predicting again that the six-month-old war with Iran will end soon. Meanwhile, after 286 days at sea, the USS Lincoln docking in Thailand, 5,000 American sailors finally setting foot on dry land. The judge in the Lindsey Clancy trial sent the jurors home again for a fifth day of deliberations. They say they're deadlocked. Clancy admits to killing her three children. The jury is weighing whether she should be held criminally responsible. This is ABC News.
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7: 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I'm the principal at Whatcom Academy. I taught elementary school for 40 plus years, and there's a moment I never get tired of. 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Maybe they're shy. Maybe they're the kid who's always been a little too much or a little too quiet. And what I tell every parent is the same thing. We've got a place for them right here. Because then something shifts. A teacher learns their name and their favorite dinosaur. Another kid saves them a seat at lunch. They get their hands in the dirt in the garden. They read a book that finally clicks. And one morning, that same child walks in like they own the place. Preschool through fifth grade, right in Bellingham. A school where every child is welcome. And tuition is $500 a month because a place like this shouldn't be out of reach. Come see it for yourself. 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
1: 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And then later on, psychic Carol Obley joins us to talk about the strange and unusual world of the psychic realm. That'll be on our next Coast to Coast show. And we'll be back in a moment with Brooks Agnew and take final calls with him. Beyond Belief, that's our first television show. 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

0: And welcome back, George Norrie, along with Brooks Agnew, and final segment here with your calls. Brooks, is there an abundance of helium-3 in good old planet Earth?
1: No. We have to collect it around volcanoes. It's very rare. Most of the, almost like 96% of the helium on Earth is helium-4, which is not useful for energy.
0: Would it be profitable to mine it from the moon?
1: Yes, absolutely. There is at least a 10,000-year fuel supply with over a trillion pounds of frozen water ice and helium-3 on the moon. We already have the technology to gather it, collect it into canisters, launch the canisters into orbit, collect them in a cassette, what we call a cassette, and bring the cassette back to Earth. If we had a way to fuse it here on Earth, which we do not yet.
0: How big would these canisters have to be?
1: They're about the size of a water heater, a 50-gallon water heater.
0: You'd need a lot of them.
1: Not really. I'm telling you, one shipping container of helium-3 would run L.A. for 10 years.
0: Are you kidding me?
1: No, I'm not kidding. We're talking a tremendous amount of energy in helium-3. And once you get that heat, once you make that steam, you have no radiation to worry about. All the lead lining, all the fuel rods, all that stuff goes away. The simplicity of this power generation, once we master the tokamak, which is the most current way we have of compressing plasma to make the fusion happen, once that happens, it's perpetual. You just feed it fuel and it keeps on going.
0: How did we discover helium-3?
1: Well, we've known about it for a long time. As I said, we use it experimentally here on Earth in small quantities. That's why ITER was built. It's been 40 years, I guess, under construction, and it's going to be another 20. It's the size of a city. Every time they have a technological challenge, they meet it by spending more money. And now there are some 50 countries that have invested in this facility in France. And they're no closer now than the day they broke ground.
0: Amazing. Let's go back to the calls. West of the Rockies, Iasius is with us in Maui in Hawaii. Hello, Iasius.
2: Hey, George. What's up?
0: Good to have you.
2: I forget your caller's name. But anyways, I have a quick comment and then a question. And if you have time, I have a follow-up question to that. When I was young, I was told that the original observers of the moon said it was made of cheese. I think they said that because it resembled a block of Swiss cheese. But anyways, because of the craters. But anyways, then I recently heard in the last 3 to 5 years that it's very hard to land on the moon because of hundreds of feet above the surface is a glass-like crystalline structure with holes and bubbles with very thin layers that you could fall into. And I heard that one of the landers actually fell through one of these holes of crystalline structure and was lost.
0: What do you know about that, Brooks? Anything?
1: I didn't know Richard Hoagland very well, but he was a big proponent, him and Mike Barra, of these glass structures on the moon.
0: Yeah.
1: I know a lot about the moon. I've taken a lot of pictures of the moon with very high magnification telescopes. I've never seen these glass structures.
0: And Iasius, you had a final question. Go ahead.
2: Yeah, it seems like some of the craters have like a rim on it from an impact, and then some of the craters don't have a debris field around them like there's a collapse. And I'm wondering if that may have something to do with my first question, that some of these bubbles have collapsed and some of them are impact craters that left a debris field around them.
0: Were they all impacts, Brooks? What do you think?
1: It's a good question. We don't really know. We've looked at some 40 craters in Schrodinger's Basin, which is the south pole of the moon area. And right now we do what's called CPR. CPR is a ratio of water inside the crater compared to land outside the crater. And we use a histogram to calculate whether this crater has a deposit in it or not. And that's how we've kind of come up with the estimate of 1 trillion pounds of frozen water ice. But the problem is we don't know how deep these craters go. Now, the CPR and the instruments that we have, which are lightweight spectrometers we have orbiting the moon, can only see 2 meters down into the ice. That's roughly 7 feet. We don't know if these things are 1,000 feet deep or a mile deep. We have no idea until we get up there and actually do it. But that's a very good question. I believe you're right. Some of those craters don't have debris fields around them from an impact. They may actually lead into the interior of the moon.
0: Next up, let's go to Drew in Oregon. Welcome to the program. Hi, Drew.
3: Hi, George. Thank you for taking my call.
0: Sure.
3: My question is, thank you. My question is, has NASA researched the Jenna-Bekoff effect on unbalanced magnetic monopoles on the space station? And I have a follow-up question.
1: The answer, yes, all kinds of magnetism experiments have been done on the moon or in the space station. Monopoles are interesting. They're kind of spherical or toroidal magnets. There are several people that experiment with these here on the Earth with respect to super efficient energy production. I won't call it zero point, but something like that. And so a lot of this research has been done on the space station. The research is inconclusive. Inconclusive, I'll put it that way.
0: And let's go back to Drew for his follow-up question. Go ahead, Drew.
3: Yes, my follow-up question is it possible that the Artemis missions could look for these unbalanced magnetic monopoles on the moon? And thank you very much.
1: Yes, it is possible. Of course, it takes specialized magnetometry to directly measure these things. And to my knowledge, this is not something that's planned for the next dozen or so launch engines. We're probably going to be working with these. I don't know if you watch Star Wars. Most people did. You remember the little blaster that Luke Skywalker practiced with to learn about the Force on the Eagle? Well, we have a research that's being done on a little probe like that that we're going to send into the volcanic vents on the moon. The idea is to map these vents to see how far they go, what kind of structure it is. Is it smooth? Is it navigable? And, of course, they don't send out any signal till they return. So it's not like Prometheus where you can send it in and it sends the signal remotely back to the ship and you map the interior of the moon. It doesn't work like that. It goes, it records, and then it comes back and downloads. The low-tech version of that is a little, for lack of description, it's a little electronic dog, and it's designed to crawl over obstacles and go inside these vents and try to gather enough information. The problem is it's very, very cold, like 40 degrees Kelvin, which they can't survive, but maybe an hour or two, unless you put plutonium batteries in them, then they can survive for a couple of years. But we don't have that information yet. All we have are infrared images from orbit. So that's the best we can do right now. I think you're right. This probably does need to be measured on the moon. But as far as I know, the next 12 launch engines or so, we don't have that kind of equipment planned.
0: Next up, let's go to Jeremy in North Dakota. Hey, Jeremy, go ahead.
4: Hello, George. I have a question.
0: Sure.
4: Is our government developing Stargates?
0: Stargates?
1: You know, I'm great friends with Andy Basciago. He started this whole thing back in 2006. He's fascinating. He's brilliant. He's an excellent speaker. I've spent days with him privately. And I have great respect for his intellect, but I have no evidence, direct evidence of a Stargate ever existing. I don't, as far as I know of any way to jump physically from one point to another point in space. That being said, I did develop the beryllium ion modem, which is subspace communication for probes and drones and stuff like that. So I have developed that. It isn't built yet, but it's developed. We can see, but we can't visit.
0: Interesting take. Next up, we go to Kurt in Nashville, Tennessee. Welcome to the program. Hi, Kurt.
5: Program. I really enjoy your discussion, Mr. Agnew. I'm a scientist myself, and I wonder why is the anti-gravity vehicle not used to go to the moon or even to Mars? It was developed back in the 30s with the Germans and So do you have a knowledge of this vehicle?
1: Yeah, I remember the Bell. It was hardwired to a huge power supply, which was, by the way, a local power station. It was built for that purpose. It operated off of counter-rotating pools of mercury inside the Bell. And by the way, everybody in that experiment died. It was able to get off the ground, but as I said, it had a huge extension cable connected to an extension cord. As far as I know, and I've been to 100 labs around the world. I spent 2 years and my own money going to all these labs investigating anti-gravity drive, supposedly anti-gravity drive. I never saw it operate.
0: How did they all die?
1: They died from poisoning, radiation and mercury poisoning inside the facility.
0: Wow. All right, let's go next to John in New Orleans. Welcome to the show. Hi, John.

0: Welcome to the program. Hi, Adam.
1: Hey, George. Hey, Brooks. In your research, do you believe people are already on the moon, Mars, and planets we've never heard of?
2: The short answer is no. Believe me, it's if there were people on the moon, there'd be some indication. Radio waves, light. No, there's not a colony on the moon. There absolutely is not a colony on Mars. So I don't believe that at all.
0: What do you think of the government releasing those UFO files?
2: Now you're talking. I always ask the question, why is it the government has all this evidence? I mean, why, if there are extraterrestrials, and I mean aliens here on the Earth, why in the world are they only dealing with our governments? Why don't they deal with us? I mean, there's 8 billion of us here on the planet. A lot of us are pretty smart. Why don't they deal with us? It worries me. And it comes down to this binary question. Are the aliens working with our government, or is the government working with the aliens? Either one of them do not have good answers to go with them. So I don't know where disclosure is going, but if I was Nancy Mace and I controlled that budget, I would say, where's the damn ship? Open the warehouse. I want to see the ship.
0: Brooks, if people want more information on you and what you do, what do they do?
2: Go to brooksagnew.com. It is the easiest way. All my books are there, products that you can use for health and safety for yourself. You can sign up for my free newsletter, which, by the way, doesn't cost any money. And you can communicate with me through my contact form. I answer everybody, so don't be afraid to write me anything.
0: First-time caller, Linda in Virginia. Quick question. Go ahead, Linda.
3: Yes, I would like to know about the food production. I know there's no soil, there's no rain, so that we have to ship everything there. Now, I understand that they are growing some things with LED lights, and when you're there on the moon, do you have to eat your food prepared differently, or can you eat what we average eat here in the planet?
0: 30 seconds, Brooks. Go ahead.
2: Yes, you can eat normally. Cheerios, steak, whatever. You do weigh 1/6 what you weigh here on Earth, so things move a little more slowly, and you're way stronger. So the short answer is yes, and we can grow on lunar soil. We've already done it here on Earth and in space, but once we get water ice, guess what? We have water, we have fuel, we have heat, we have electricity.
0: It's always a pleasure talking to you, Brooks. Keep in touch with us and let us know what your new projects are, okay?
2: I'm highly complimented just being here. Thank you, George.
0: Brooks Agnew, one of the best, and his latest book is called Glance of Angels. His website is linked up at coasttocoastam.com. For Dan Galante, Tom Danheiser, Sue Trikas, Lex Lonehood, Sean Latasseur, Alec Fernandez, Tim Banal, Mary Berry, George Knapp, and Richard Serrett, I'm George Norrie, somewhere out there on Coast to Coast AM. We'll see you on our next edition. Until then, be safe, everyone.

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7: From ABC News, I'm Sherry Preston. Another mass shooting in America.
8: A tragic scene unfolded that has impacted numerous lives.
7: Minneapolis Police Sergeant Garrett Parton, after two people were killed in a shooting in an apartment complex in Minneapolis, the gunman apparently taking his own life, Police Chief Bill Peterson.
9: I'm truly sickened by this level of violence. That feeling is tempered only by the courageous actions of the Minneapolis police officers who responded without hesitation.
7: Minneapolis Mayor Jacob Frey.
10: Upon entering the building, it was apparent that this was an active shooting. They rescued victims, brought people to safety, helped get approximately four people to the hospital, all while getting shot at themselves.
7: Two police officers among the wounded, they are expected to make full recoveries. Iran launching more attacks on U.S. allies in the Middle East, targeting Kuwait and Bahrain overnight. This after the most recent American strikes on Iran. President Trump now saying the U.S. completely controls that critical waterway.
11: We now control the Hormuz Strait. And we have many boats going through that every day, every night. Many, many boats loaded up with oil.
7: Oil prices this morning, though, still high. Brent crude trading above $95 a barrel. And Gas Buddy says a nationwide average for a gallon of regular $4.10, 91 cents higher than a year ago. That's going to mean some expensive road trips for the Labor Day weekend, but before everybody hits the road, a lot of travelers are dealing with some wicked weather.
12: Delays piling up at major airports, including JFK, LaGuardia, and Philadelphia International. And a life-threatening flash flood emergency in southeast Texas. Cars and homes underwater outside Houston. The remnants of Tropical Storm Edward dumping nearly 2 feet of rain.
7: ABC's Matt Rivers. The death toll in the flooding in Nepal, now over 1,200. Thousands are missing, and some families are beginning to hold symbolic funerals for them. 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
1: Mortgage rates are on the rise again. For the first time in more than a year, the average rate for a 30-year home loan is now topping 6.9%, that according to Mortgage News Daily. After New York City announced a ban on AI in classrooms all up through the 8th grade, Los Angeles is putting its restrictions in place. The school district there blocking students from using AI on school-issued devices. Singer Lionel Richie now home after spending 3 days in the hospital. He felt ill during a recent performance. The jury in the trial of the Massachusetts mother charged with murdering her three children is expected back for more deliberations again today.
2: After 5 days of deliberations, jurors in the Lindsay Clancy trial came back only to reveal once again they're deadlocked.
3: Saying after much deliberation, we are still unable to come to a unanimous decision.
2: The judge issued a formal instruction to press on.
3: There is no reason to suppose that the case will ever be submitted to 12 persons more intelligent.
2: A trial over a mother killing her three young children is captivating and dividing the country.
1: ABC's Aaron Katursky at the courthouse. One of the original mapping giants, MapQuest, jumping to the top of Apple's App Store after it refused to change the name of Lake Ontario to Lake America, as President Trump wants. American Airlines wants more big spenders. It says it'll add more premium seats to new Boeing 777 jets used on long-haul routes. It's phasing out first class on the planes. Sherry Preston, ABC News.
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6: Heads up, pet owners. A regional pet food manufacturer has issued a recall. According to the recall notice filed with the FDA, Northwest Naturals says that testing found unsafe levels of salmonella and listeria in two of its products. Their 2-pound bags of frozen chicken recipe for cats and 6-pound bags of frozen raw diet for dogs chicken recipe with sell-by dates of January 2028 are impacted by the recall. Meanwhile, plans to clean up a prime spot in Blaine's Harbor have hit a snag. The Port of Bellingham learned earlier this summer that anticipated funding to clean the former Westman Marine site did not get approved by the State Department of Ecology. Reallocating funds from other port projects wasn't an option, as other projects were listed as higher priorities. According to the port, the site is considered shovel-ready for cleanup to begin as soon as the cost is covered. And be prepared for strong winds to last through this evening. The National Weather Service has issued a wind advisory for the lowlands of Whatcom County through 8 o'clock. Forecasters say southerly winds could reach up to 25 miles per hour with gusts up to 45 miles per hour. Your forecast for tonight: cloudy with a lower around 53 with south-southeast wind of 6 to 16 miles per hour with gusts as high as 31 miles per hour. Tomorrow, mostly cloudy, then gradually becoming sunny with a high near 70. Adam Radart-Redeker, KGMI News.

0: From the heartland of America and the gateway to the West, good morning, good evening, wherever you may be, across the nation, around the world. I'm George Norrie, and this is Coast to Coast AM. Later tonight, NASA and space. And in a moment, biblical prophecy right here on Coast to Coast AM. Here's what's happening. Iranian hackers have targeted not only U.S. water systems, but also telecommunications, energy, and other infrastructure in recent weeks. The attempted cyber attacks focused on automated systems connected to the internet and have so far been unsuccessful. With more on what happened today, here's Tom Danheiser. Tommy?
1: Well, George, updates from the Cybersecurity and Infrastructure Security Agency have indicated that Iranian-linked hackers are actively targeting U.S. critical infrastructure, successfully breaching over 100 internet-exposed water and wastewater systems across at least 12 states. While the hacks on these water sectors have caused minimal operational damage and did not compromise drinking water safety, that's important, did not compromise it. They still represent a significant escalation in warfare. Intelligence reports have also indicated that there have been unsuccessful attempts to breach U.S. telecommunications and energy sectors. Meanwhile, active hostilities in the now six-month U.S.-Iran war have violently reignited following a month-long lull. U.S. President Donald Trump stated that U.S. carried out a very heavy attack targeting Islamic Revolutionary Guard Corps installations, prompting widespread Iranian missile and drone retaliation across the Persian Gulf. President Trump says that while the U.S. is ready to strike Iran at any time, he doesn't expect the renewed fighting to last too long. And Saudi Arabia, Qatar, and the United Arab Emirates have all denounced Iran's attack on a Saudi tanker in the Strait of Hormuz that killed two sailors. George?
0: Thank you, Tom. We look forward to your report tomorrow. Leaders of the Shanghai Cooperation Organization members have wrapped up their summit with a declaration expressing solidarity with Iran. The summit in Kyrgyzstan is the international framework led by China and Russia, has 10 members, including Iran, of course. In the declaration, the leaders reaffirmed their support for Iran's sovereignty and territorial integrity and called for settling disputes through political and diplomatic means. Here's Howard Bloom with more. Howard, what is this?
2: Well, we're accustomed to being the leader of the global order, the big kahuna on planet Earth, but our preeminence is slipping. And your media, whether it's Fox TV or CNN, is not telling you about it. Tuesday night, a two-day summit wrapped up that will slowly but surely have an impact on your life and the lives of your kids and grandkids. But it's likely you've never heard about it until George just told you about it. It's the annual meeting of the Shanghai Cooperation Organization. The Shanghai Cooperation Organization was founded in 2001 and originally included only China, Russia, and four Central Asian republics. No wonder it's been so obscure. But today, it also includes Iran, India, Belarus, and Pakistan, which means the 2 days of meetings that wrapped up Tuesday represented a quarter of the Earth's economy and half the world's population. Yes, half. That's according to Xi Jinping, China's dictator, meaning that we may be working to isolate Iran and make it a pariah, but an organization representing half the world's population is defending Iran's sovereignty and condemning our attacks against it. What were the fruits of this get-together? The participants condemned the airstrikes against Iran. They asserted each member's rights to peaceful nuclear development and control over its own nuclear safety. They promoted a collective non-Western position on nuclear governance. They did not mention the United States by name, but their condemnation of America was there for all to see. On the economic front, they opposed what they called our unilateral coercive measures against Iran, the hangman's knot of economic sanctions we are trying to tighten around the neck of Iran's economy. They discussed their efforts to create a banking infrastructure that skirts America's sanctions. Their alternative system is already having an impact. One major source of America's extraordinary sanctions power is the central role of the dollar and of America's financial institutions in the world's finance. But as of today, Russian officials claim that 96% of trade between Russia and India is being settled in rubles and rupees. And this escape route out of the American dollar system, says Reuters, now involves 22 Russian and 17 Indian banks. What's more, Russian sources claim that 90% of the transactions between Russia and India are processed within 10 minutes, and more than half are processed within 1 minute. The meeting adopted 29 documents, and at the end of the Shanghai Cooperation Organization's summit, all 10 nations signed the Bishkek Declaration. What in the world does that declaration say? It speaks out loudly for the sovereignty of Iran. It condemns our military strikes on Iran's territory and civilians. And it condemns sanctions. In other words, it condemns the United States and the Iran war. And it calls the Shanghai Cooperation Organization to give birth to what Xi Jinping told the group must be an equal and orderly multipolar world. An order whose coming, said Xi, is irreversible. On the path to that new world order, Xi announced a slew of Shanghai Cooperation Organization projects that would tie the 10 countries of the organization into the biggest infrastructure backbone in human history, China's $8 trillion Belt and Road Initiative, which would make China the world's biggest provider of infrastructure, technology, and economic coordination ever seen on planet Earth. What Xi hides is that his equal and orderly multipolar world is designed to be a stepping stone for an unequal world, a world order ruled by China.
0: Thank you, Howard. Howard Bloom, author of The Mohammed Code. Yellow lights are flashing in the most important market on the planet, the U.S. bond market. The turmoil is being driven by a confluence of separate but related forces. The U.S. war with Iran is heating up again, driving up U.S. defense spending, the cost of oil, gasoline, diesel, and jet fuel. Investment analyst Mish Shedlock with us here. Mish, what a mess, huh?
3: It is a mess indeed, George. George, here there's five forces that I reckon are pressuring bonds. First, you mentioned the war in Iran. Oil, diesel, fertilizer, everything that passes through the state is straight, is impacted. Deficits, they're growing. The administration wants more spending for military, farm bailouts, other priorities. Some of that is related to the war. Debt past the $40 trillion mark. Interest on the debt, George, is projected to hit $1 trillion a year starting fiscal year 2026, right now. This is kind of the fourth point is relatively minor, but the Fed and the Treasury are at odds, essentially fighting each other. Warsh at the Fed wants a clean market signal. He wants to eliminate QE, but Bessent is discussing unlimited Treasury actions to force down long-term yields. This is a confidence thing, and right now there's not a lot of confidence in the Fed. And the fifth thing is international. The U.S. intervened in the Japanese yen because Japan was about to dump U.S. treasuries to buy the yen to support the yen. Now, curiously, Bessent wants Japan to hike rates and reduce debt to fix the yen problem. But the irony here is pretty obvious. Those are the actions that the U.S. needs to be doing as well. Now, let's discuss diesel specifically. We're only 12.9 cents from a new record high. The high is 581. We're currently at 569. And here's the factors impacting diesel. We have a harvesting peak now from August to November. Corn, soybeans, other farm crops, big diesel users. We have trucking needs, Christmas shopping. This is peak Christmas delivery season. The war in Iran reduced crude supplies. That's number three. The war in Ukraine is impacting this. Ukraine is bombing Russian refineries, and Russia was a big diesel exporter. They've now stopped exporting diesel. And the fifth thing here impacting diesel is record low inventories here in the United States. George, I think it's only a matter of days, a week maybe, before diesel hits a new record high in the United States. That won't be good for farmers. That won't be good for truckers. That won't be good for the U.S., George.
0: Good point. Thank you, Mish. A plane carrying Department of Homeland Security Secretary Mark Wayne Mullen made an emergency landing after the aircraft suffered an engine failure. Mullen was traveling from Georgia to Washington, D.C. when the U.S. Coast Guard C-101 was diverted to Ronald Reagan Washington National Airport in Virginia. Everybody's okay. In a moment, Jonathan Cahn back with us on Coast to Coast as we talk about biblical prophecy right here on Coast to Coast AM.
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0: And welcome back to Coast, George Norrie with you. The Pergamon Altar is a massive monumental Greek structure built in the 2nd century BC on the Acropolis of Pergamon in Asia Minor, modern Turkey. And it is also the subject of a special book by Jonathan Cahn. Jonathan has spoken at the United Nations to millions around the world. His work focuses on biblical prophecy, connecting ancient Hebrew scriptures to modern global events, American history, and end times prophecy. Jonathan, welcome back. How are you doing?
1: Good. Great to be with you, George. I'm in a hotel in Dallas. Great to talk to you again.
0: Great to talk to you. And your new book is called The Altar of Pergamon. Tell us a little bit more about Pergamon.
1: Yeah, Pergamon. Yeah, this is, George, this is something I knew I was going to write on, but this is a cataclysmic mystery. It's a mind-boggling one. It is a mystery that has literally altered the history of the world, not once, but over and over again to this day. This is dealing with an object, as we're talking about, that's linked to what the Bible calls the throne of Satan. And this lies behind, and we'll open it up, it lies behind everything from the rise of Adolf Hitler, the world wars, the rise of Marxism, the Cold War, the atomic age, New World Order, even the link to the internet, even linked to an American leader, and linked to end time prophecy. And so past, present, and future. And so much so that there, everyone listening tonight, your life has been touched by this mystery. And I'll just say one quick thing so people don't confuse it. The mystery is real. In the book, I'm revealing it through a kind of thriller. So there's a story that's revealing it, kind of like an Indiana Jones thing. But the mystery is totally real, and we've all been affected by it.
0: Jonathan, something linked to the throne of Satan doesn't sound very friendly, does it?
1: No, I wouldn't say so. Yeah, this is the thing. This is where it begins. In the book of Revelation, there's a verse where it says, "You who live in Pergamon, where the throne of Satan dwells." So now it's a pretty big statement from the Bible saying that there's a place on earth where actually it's saying the throne of Satan dwells. So what's that about? Well, you know, George, I just came back from Pergamon. Actually, I've been to that high place. Pergamon's an ancient place in, as you said, Turkey, Asia Minor. And it has this high place, the Acropolis, as you said, and on top of it was called the Great Altar. The Great Altar was this, it's the biggest altar the Greek world ever built. And it was dedicated to the king of the gods, Zeus, and all the other gods and all. And it was, it's the embodiment of Pergamon. And now, again, Pergamon's called the throne of Satan in the Bible. And so it's going to focus on this object. And what happens is when the Christianity comes into the Roman, Greek Roman world, people abandon, you know, the temples and the gods. And so the altar of Pergamon is abandoned. And so what happens, it falls to ruins. And so it's lying in the dust. So like put it together, you know, put it together. We're still talking about throne of Satan lying in the dust for ages. Now, what would happen if it was unearthed? What would happen if we're talking about what the Bible calls the throne of Satan is brought back into the world? I mean, this is sounding like, again, like an Indiana Jones thing, but it's real. Yeah. Well, it actually did happen.
0: And the altar has been moved to a museum in Berlin, Germany, hasn't it? I think we may have lost him. You there, John?
1: Right here. Yeah.
0: Yeah, we lost you for a little bit. But the altar has been moved to a museum in Germany, hasn't it?
1: Well, this is how it happens. You know, what happens is a man comes from across the world, and he stumbles. This is like 1871 now. He stumbles on this runes. He doesn't know what it is. He takes two pieces of this, and we're talking about the throne of Satan, takes two pieces of it, sends it back to his homeland, and his homeland is now going to be joined or linked to the throne of Satan. And so what was the land? The land is Germany. And what happens is, now think about where this is going to be going. Germany is going to actually comes into existence. People don't realize this in 1871. So the same year that this thing called the throne of Satan returns to the world, Germany comes into the world. And also at the same time, George, There's another man named Heinrich Schliemann who is looking for the lost city of Troy. And what he finds is in this dig, in the same region as the throne of Satan, he finds this ancient sign, and he finds almost like 2,000 versions of it. And the sign is the swastika. It becomes a big hit in Germany. And this is the same year that Germany comes into existence, same year the throne of Satan comes back into the world. And so it's like setting the stage, because this is going to ultimately lead to World War One. It's going to lead to World War Two. But here now, Germany is going to become the center. And the other thing that happens is that Germany decides to dig up this object, the altar, the throne of Satan. So it starts digging it up in the year 1878. And so now we're talking about throne of Satan coming back into the world. They put it on animals, in the different pieces of the altar. They put it into crates, put it on ships. And the ships go across the ocean, and they put it on a train, and it goes to Berlin. So now we have the moving of what's called the throne of Satan from Pergamon to Germany. And so this is, it's almost like setting the stage, because every time where this altar goes, calamity is going to follow, and the history of the world is going to change.
0: Who made the altar physically, Jonathan?
1: These were the ancient Greeks, basically pagan Greeks, and they worshipped on that mountain. They offered up sacrifices. There is ancient writings that talk about human sacrifice on this. So you can see how this could be called the throne of Satan. By the way, here's another thing that happens. Today we're dealing with anti-Semitism, and I mean back a revival, when anti-Semitism comes into the world, I mean there's always been hatred of Jewish people, but anti-Semitism is actually a new word, and it speaks of a modern form or a movement. Well, it's born in Germany, the word, and the word comes into existence at the same moment that the throne of Satan altar comes to Germany. So now you have this altar coming to Germany at the same moment this hatred, in a sense, for the Jewish people, becomes embodied in what we call anti-Semitism. It starts spreading throughout Germany. At the same time, when this throne of Satan comes to Germany, there's a revival of the occult. So there's an occult explosion, there's anti-Semitism, and it's really all setting the stage for the calamities that are going to come in the 20th century.
0: How long did Hitler and the Nazis control that altar?
1: Okay, here's where it begins. What happens is in 1889, they decide in Berlin, they decide to piece together this altar, and they're piecing it together. It's actually completed in 1889. So for now, for the first time since ancient times, the altar is together, the throne of Satan back in the world. But at the same moment, something else appears in the world, and it's a baby that is born, and they give him the name Adolf Hitler. So at the moment, you got the throne of Satan, you got Adolf Hitler coming into the world with the throne of Satan, and so that's 1889. Hitler's whole life is going to be linked to the mystery or this altar. I mean, his rise, every single thing is going to be listed. So you could start with the year 1889 and take it all the way up.
0: Where do people get your book, The Altar of Pergamon?
1: The Altar of Pergamon is literally everywhere. It is, if you go to Amazon now or anywhere online where you get books or any store where you get it, it's literally there. And I'm hoping people don't just get it for yourself, get it for people in your life who need to know. So it's literally everywhere if you go online.
0: When we come back in a moment with Jonathan Kahn, we're going to talk more about this very bizarre altar and what it means to the future of all of us when we come back in a moment on Coast to Coast AM.
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0: Creston, Minneapolis, rocked by a deadly shooting Wednesday evening in a high-rise building downtown. Police Chief Bill Peterson with the numbers.
1: Three individuals have died, including the suspected shooter. Three individuals were injured by gunfire. Three officers were injured, two of them by gunfire.
0: The police chief saying he is truly sickened by this level of violence. There is no word on a motive yet at this point. Iran once again hitting U.S. allies in the Gulf after overnight attacks from the U.S. Buses carrying crew members from the USS Abraham Lincoln streamed into Thailand's resort city of Pattaya. That aircraft carrier out for a record-setting 260 days at sea without a port stop. President Trump saying the full deployment of 286 days wasn't nearly long enough. With the death toll now more than 1,200 people, symbolic funerals are being held in Nepal. More than 4,200 are still listed as missing, nearly 600 of them from other countries. This is ABC News.
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2: 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It's free. You'll have some fun.
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0: And welcome back, George Norrie, along with Jonathan Kahn. His book is called The Altar of Pergamon. When the altar was built in the 2nd century B.C., Jonathan, was it built with the intention of being evil?
1: I wouldn't say it, because the people who are doing it are, you know, these are pagans. So they think this is good. I mean, even if it could involve human sacrifice, I mean, they think it's good. So I mean, often, not always, but often when people, you know, do evil, they think it's good, you know, because that's what kind of makes it kind of evil. And they are not associating it with the throne of Satan. That comes after, when the, basically what the Bible's saying. And that goes to the whole point too, because when it comes to Germany, they're thinking, okay, Altar of Pergamon, this is a, you know, this is an ancient thing. They're not thinking of the kind of the dark side. And so, in fact, you know, the rise of now Hitler with this thing, Germany decides to build a house, a great building to display the altar to the world. They're putting it together and they're going to show it to the world, this great thing. And that, and you said it before, that's going to become known as the Pergamon Museum. But as it's rising, it's in the 1920s, Hitler's rising, you know, this guy, the guy who was born with it, he's rising. And then they release the altar to the world. They open it up in 1930 in the autumn. At the same moment, Hitler at that moment is catapulted to power. I mean, what happens, you know, the Nazis looked like they were going to be out. They got 2% of the vote in 1928. But when the altar is released in 1930 in the autumn, suddenly they're catapulted, and soon Hitler takes over Germany. Now think about this, George. Where is he reigning from? He's reigning from Berlin. Berlin is the place where they have the throne of Satan. So the Third Reich, the capital of the Third Reich, talk about evil, you've got this thing called the throne of Satan. And here's the crazy thing, and this goes also to what you were saying, like, do they realize it's evil? Well, Hitler, he directs his people, he wants them to build him a massive platform where he's going to stand on it and he's going to speak to the masses, you know. And when you see Hitler, like, railing in these films, and he's in front of, looks like, a million people, that's Nuremberg. That's where he had all the big rallies. Mm-hmm. Well, they built for him this colossal platform, and you know what it was, George? Because we know it. In the book, the guy admits it, the guy who built it, it was Hitler's platform, his podium, was a reproduction of the Altar of Pergamon. It was a massive throne of Satan. So Hitler is, like, standing, I mean, you know, you can't make this up. Hitler is standing and railing on this thing, which is like the throne of Satan. I mean, did he know it? I don't think so. But you know, there are darker forces at work.
0: Sadly, Hitler was probably one of the best orators this country, this world has ever seen, wasn't he?
1: Well, you know, this is a really interesting point, because, you know, something happens. I mean, Hitler was kind of like an outcast. He was on the outside. He was homeless, and in World War I, he gets involved. He gets a gas attack. It knocks him out. He becomes blind, and then something happens during that time. He's in the hospital, and he comes out of it, and he says that now he receives his calling, and so as he goes, you know, now he joins the Nazi Party. Which, by the way, the Nazi Party was created by an occult organization. He joins it, and it's like he has this gift, but it's not a good, I mean, it's like a dark gift. And people would say, oh, the anointing has come upon him. Well, I would say a satanic anointing. And so when you look at the people, the crowds of Germany, they're like mesmerized. I mean, it's almost like a nation is getting possessed, you know, by this thing. So yeah, he had this gift, but the gift was dark. I mean, there are people who say this guy's like possessed, you know, but it like came on him. And by the way, George, my father was born under Hitler. So he remembers this thing. He remembers these things taking place, and basically people just falling like under a spell. And the other thing that goes to the other dark side of it is the Altar of Pergamon. You know, we said the Greeks built it. It was a certain kind of altar. It was an altar of burnt offerings. And in Greek, the people who built it, the way they called it, they didn't speak English, they didn't call it an altar of burnt offerings. The way you say it in Greek is the word for burnt is the word kaustos, the word for completely burnt is holos, and you put that together and it becomes the word the Holocaust. So the altar was the altar of the Holocaust. Holocaust doesn't mean a disaster, it means an offering, a sacrifice. And in this case, I would say a demonic sacrifice. You know, in the Bible, there actually were burnt offerings, but the Bible says that Satan, he inverts the things of God and he turns it for evil. So now you've got the entire Holocaust. It means a sacrifice. And it was all foreshadowed in this altar or throne of Satan, which is literally the altar of the Holocaust.
0: Where did the altar get the label throne of Satan? How did that happen?
1: Well, anybody can look it up. There's two things. Okay, if you open a Bible to Revelation 2, it says, you know, basically it says Pergamon, and it says, I know where you dwell. He's talking to the people who live in this place, Pergamon. He says, where the throne of Satan dwells. And what is? And then it goes on, it says where Satan himself dwells. That's actually where a martyr was killed, and people believe it was right by the altar. So a place of evil, but it's the crazy or the amazing thing is the Bible is identifying it as this place of Satan. And then when you follow the altar of Pergamon, I mean, by the way, what I just said with Hitler and the Holy, that's just the beginning. It's going to follow up to this day. And so, and you ask, like, how long did the Nazis have the altar? Well, in one sense, you know, again, Hitler was born in 1889 when the altar was put together, and then it goes all the way up to 1945. You know, in the meantime, you know, the guy who has the throne of Satan is not only brought the Holocaust into the world, he's brought World War II, which has killed like 60, 70 million people. So talk about evil. You know, the Bible says that the devil's a destroyer. So at the end of the war, you know, Berlin is in ruins and Hitler's in a bunker, and Hitler then commits suicide. Okay. And you know what he does? He ordains that his body be burnt. I mean, talk about, it's like the last burnt offering. And the thing is that, so now the altar doesn't have anybody owning it. Okay, so what's going to happen is the altar or the throne of Satan is going to pass from Nazi Germany and it's going to go to another power. And when it does, the history of the world is going to be changed again.
0: Now, what does it have to do with America?
1: Well, there's a lot. Because and it's going to go up to that. I promise you. There's actually an American. Well, okay, a few things. The altar is going to ultimately going to come to the West. Now that it's a little bit later in this mystery, but it's gonna. And there's actually, I mean, I'll hold off. I don't want to identify him on the air, but there is an American leader that's very.

0: very famous. It's not Trump, that's all I'll say right now, but he's actually linked to the altar of Pergamon and the throne of Satan. So the last part of the mystery, you know, it's going to go there, I promise, but it's going to touch the West. But where it goes in the meantime is that when Hitler's dead, and the in another bunker in Berlin, you know, it's the Nazis are hiding something else. They're hiding the throne of Satan in another bunker. So it's hidden to keep it safe. Well, these soldiers come upon the bunker. They're in Berlin. Berlin's destroyed. They open up the bunker, and there is the throne of Satan. And so they take possession of it. So who does the altar go to? They are the soldiers of the Red Army. The throne of Satan passes from Nazi Germany to the Soviet Union. The communist world, Soviet Union, now takes possession of the throne of Satan.
1: How did this American that you mentioned, no name given, get tied into the altar?
0: Well, what happened was, okay, and by the way, I do reveal it in the book, okay, but I'm just kind of being good and careful by not doing it on the air. But he goes, this man goes, American leader, who everybody knows, he's still around, before he rises to power, he goes to the throne of Satan, he goes to the place where the altar is, and he actually stands under an image of an ancient pagan goddess, which is actually also part of this mystery in the book. We won't be able to get into it, but it's part of it. And he gives a speech where he calls the world to become as one. Then, right after being in the place of Satan's throne, he goes back to America, and then he is given the nomination to go to become very powerful. And his rise to power begins. He's standing on the stage, and in back of him, they have built this strange structure, and he's standing in the structure. What is the structure? I don't know if they knew it or not. I don't know. But the structure is a replica of the altar of Pergamon, the throne of Satan. This is an American leader who's standing in front of a reproduction of the throne of Satan, just like Hitler did, and he begins a rise to power, and it is going to affect America.
1: Did that leader even know what the throne meant?
0: I don't know. You know, these are the kind of the big questions. You know, do the people who built it, did they know it? Did he know it? I don't know that, but I do know that wherever the altar like goes, or wherever there's something to do with the altar, it touches history, and it touches it for the dark side. It touches it for evil. Like think about it. I mean, what was evil entity in the world? You know, Nazi Germany. Did they know this? I mean, they were evil, but did they know about the altar? They knew the altar, but they didn't. I don't know if they realized the link to Satan. When it passes to the Soviet Union, the Soviet Union is an atheist entity. I don't know they knew it, but they are now in possession of it, and they become now the new center of evil in the world, you know. And it's almost like when the altar goes to someone or something, it gets empowered. Like the Soviet Union then at that moment, 1945, becomes a superpower. And communism begins to now spread to the world. That right then, it starts spreading to Eastern Europe, China, to the point where one out of every three people in the world is under communism and under oppression, and it's the secret is they actually possess the throne of Satan. And about 100 million people get killed in this one. So it's, you know, millions of people are actually getting killed linked to this altar.
1: How did this altar get tied into end time prophecy?
0: Well, the thing is, okay, this is, you know, the last power to have the altar of Pergamon when it was, you know, actually functioning, burning, you know, was Rome. Okay, when the altar disappears, remember we said the altar goes into ruins, right? It goes underground. Rome disappears. Now the altar comes back. What's the deal with Rome? Well, the Bible actually says there's going to be a power at the end, in the end times, and this power is somehow linked to Rome, almost like a resurrected empire, a resurrected Roman Empire. And the altar is linked to it. Now we're talking about the throne of Satan. Now the Bible speaks of the Antichrist. If the Antichrist is linked to this power, and I will tell you, I mean, as you know, as soon as we get to it, you know, who has the altar right now? But the thing is that the Antichrist will possess the

0: the throne of Satan. So this all goes, and the Bible speaks of specific things in the end times. It all goes with this thing of evil, literally of evil there.
1: But the altar right now is

0: So I would watch that. And maybe that's one of the reasons I was led to write this book now, because it is going to be released. And I'm not prophesying, but I'm saying that when this thing goes forward, things happen in the world.
1: Did you have a higher power influence you?
0: Well, you know what, George, you know, like from the beginning, when I first spoke to you, when I had the Harbinger, I don't claim to come up with these things. It's just like something comes into my mind, in my head, I'm led, you know, and I could never reproduce like how these mysteries come. It's like I'm led, and you know, one thing comes and then it keeps getting bigger and bigger and bigger and bigger. And usually I have like thousands of pages of notes before I even start writing the book. I mean, the book is much shorter. You know, but literally, sometimes something comes into my mind, I don't even know if it's real. And I go to the web, and then it's real. So, you know, I don't claim that I could come up with it. So I do believe there's a power. I do believe God's leading.
1: Well, your work is magnificent, Jonathan, and it's so poignant, too.
0: Thank you. Well, you know, I think there's a reason for it. You know, and every time, George, before I write a book, I say, okay, Lord, what's the next book? And these are things that, again, I had no idea. And by the way, you know, the altar it's Germany, but Germany is under another power, which is the European Union. And this is a whole nother realm. And actually, so in a sense, the European Union possesses the throne of Satan. And so this is another link to end time prophecy. I'm sure when the questions come, we can get to it. But it's amazing. But I don't claim anything. I just ask, Lord, what's the next thing to reveal? And I have no idea where it's going, but he does.
1: Did this book scare you when you were writing it?
0: I was kind of more overwhelmed. I'm like the first person to get blown away by it. So, I mean, listen, I know no matter what happens with Satan's throne, I know who's on the throne, and that's God. So, as long as I'm following God, I know I'm on the right side. I mean, the main thing, and that's really with everybody, you got to know you're on the right side. You know, you won't be scared if you're on the right side.
1: We'll be back in a moment with Jonathan Kahn, and we'll take phone calls as we talk about the Altar of Pergamon.
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5: From ABC News, I'm Sherry Preston. An angry Minneapolis police chief, Bill Peterson, following a mass shooting that left three people dead, including the shooter, as well as multiple people injured.
6: Once again, we are updating you on the cowardly acts of a violent shooter whose actions have significantly impacted the lives of residents, our community, our officers, and other first responders.
5: Among those wounded, three police officers, two of them shot in the exchange of gunfire on the upper level of a high-rise building downtown. There is no word on a motive at this point. The price of oil once again trading at about $95 a barrel amid renewed tension in the Middle East. At a Rose Garden Club dinner with cabinet officials and members of Congress last night, President Trump said of Iran,
7: "The leaders are gone. All of their technology is gone. Their weapons are largely gone. Other than that, they're doing quite well. Their economy is totally shot."
5: Iran striking several U.S. allies overnight, including Kuwait and Bahrain, following the latest U.S. strikes in the country. Heading into the Labor Day weekend, gas in the U.S. currently costing an average of about $4.10 a gallon. Before the war, is about $2.90. AAA's Aixa Diaz.
8: "You've got these high crude oil prices mixing in right now with the fact that gasoline demand's going down and winter blend gasoline's going to hit the market. So we'll see where we end up. But right now, we're at $4.12, and that national average is about a dollar higher than we were paying this time last year."
5: Energy Secretary Chris Wright in Venezuela Wednesday, solidifying the agreement for the U.S. to take 65 billion barrels of Venezuelan oil reserves. Republican analyst Liz Rebecca Alocohan calls it a sweetheart deal.
9: "We have a little information around the vetting process of the company that was given access to a fifth of Venezuela's oil reserves for the next 100 years.
5: Crew of the USS Lincoln in Thailand, first dry land they've been on for more than 260 days. This is ABC News.
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5: Still no verdict after a fifth day of jury deliberations for those trying to decide in Lindsey Clancy's case in Plymouth, Massachusetts. ABC's Aaron Katursky says the trial has divided the country. However,
12: the only debate that counts involves the 9 women and 3 men who have spent about 30 hours now deciding whether Clancy methodically and intentionally killed her 3 children or whether she cannot be culpable because of postpartum psychosis.
5: The jury has told the judge twice now that they are deadlocked. Some scary moments at the start of the school year for kids in Westwood Hills Elementary in Waynesboro, Virginia. Police were alerted to an intruder in the school who was shot and wounded.

0: wounded one staff member, forcing a lockdown. The staff member is expected to be okay. Police Chief David Shaw on what happened next.
1: Law enforcement responded within minutes and immediately entered the school. There, they located in the library the suspect dead from an apparent self-inflicted gunshot wound. There were no students in the library at the time. The time between the initial call and the location of the suspect was approximately 3 minutes.
0: Superintendent says their safety and security protocols worked. Paradise for Star Wars fans is almost open, says ABC's Hannah Batah.
2: The George Lucas Museum of Narrative Art in L.A. is 300,000 square feet. It's shaped like a spaceship, and it opens with an exhibit of the Star Wars story. In addition to memorabilia from the franchise, there are giant theaters and a large collection of Lucas's artwork.
0: Admission will set you back $25, but kids under 17 are free. Sherry Preston, ABC News.
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5: Heads up, pet owners. A regional pet food manufacturer has issued a recall. According to the recall notice filed with the FDA, Northwest Naturals says that testing found unsafe levels of salmonella and listeria in 2 of its products. Their 2-pound bags of frozen chicken recipe for cats and 6-pound bags of frozen raw diet for dogs chicken recipe with sell-by dates of January 2028 are impacted by the recall. Meanwhile, plans to clean up a prime spot in Blaine's Harbor have hit a snag. The Port of Bellingham learned earlier this summer that anticipated funding to clean the former Westman Marine site did not get approved by the State Department of Ecology. Reallocating funds from other port projects wasn't an option, as other projects were listed as higher priorities. According to the port, the site is considered shovel-ready for cleanup to begin as soon as the cost is covered. And be prepared for strong winds to last through this evening. The National Weather Service has issued a wind advisory for the lowlands of Whatcom County through 8 o'clock. Forecasters say southerly winds could reach up to 25 miles per hour with gusts up to 45 miles per hour. Your forecast for tonight: cloudy with a low around 53 with south-southeast wind of 6 to 16 miles per hour with gusts as high as 31 miles per hour. Tomorrow, mostly cloudy, then gradually becoming sunny with a high near 70. 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
6: Terror in Minnesota. Good morning, I'm Gordon Deal, along with Nicole Murray, on this Thursday, September 3rd. Glad you could join us. Here's what's up this hour.
7: 2 people were killed and 3 police officers were injured in a shooting at a high-rise in downtown Minneapolis.
6: The Trump administration is touting an oil deal with Venezuela, but there are lots of logistical hurdles. We'll examine them.
7: A historic punishment by the NBA for a salary cap scandal by the LA Clippers. The team is losing 5 first-round draft picks.
6: And does it make sense to pay off your mortgage early?
8: To contemplate paying off your mortgage early and making extra payments, you have to have extra cash sloshing around. So there's a whole bunch of people for whom this would be a ridiculous question. But if you have extra money, and a lot of homeowners do, the question is, is that the best way to spend it?
6: Dan Divise at USA Today on paying off the mortgage early or perhaps investing that extra cash. A shooting at a high-rise in downtown Minneapolis has left 2 people dead and at least 5 others injured, including 3 police officers. It happened late yesterday afternoon. WCCO Television says the suspected shooter is also dead from a self-inflicted gunshot wound. Reports say the suspect had been evicted from his apartment earlier in the day after a series of threats involving guns. CBS News identified him as 35-year-old Carlton Johnson, who also has a domestic violence conviction. Minneapolis Police Chief Bill Peterson.
9: I'm truly sickened by this level of violence. That feeling is tempered only by the courageous actions of the Minneapolis police officers who responded without hesitation.
6: Of the 3 cops injured, one of them was in surgery last evening after being shot twice in the abdomen. He was listed in stable condition. Another officer was shot in the leg, and the other cop who was not shot was being evaluated for a non-life-threatening injury. A man shot and killed 2 other men in that same building 1 year ago. President Trump says the U.S. is prepared to carry out more strikes on Iran, quote, anytime we want. A day after American forces conducted their latest attack, Secretary of State Marco Rubio said the ship has sailed on the prospects of returning to that memorandum of understanding reached in June. something mediating nations have been attempting to encourage. Rubio in a phone call to Fox News.
10: We will continue to target those things that pose an imminent threat to our forces and to global shipping and the straits. The straits will remain open and they will not be under Iranian control. And that's what you're seeing the president carrying out right now.
6: Meanwhile, Central Command is looking into Iranian claims that the Americans hit a wedding party in Tuesday's strikes, killing four people and injuring dozens more. Separately, President Trump has proposed renaming the Strait of Hormuz to Trump Strait. Oil prices have been inching lower this morning as investors consider the uncertainty of renewed military strikes between the U.S. and Iran that risk disrupting supplies from the Middle East. Brent crude futures have been trading at around $95 a barrel. With an eye on road trips for Labor Day weekend, Gas Buddy is predicting the national average price of regular gas will be $4.03 a gallon, 87 cents higher than last year and the highest on record. Patrick DeHaan is head of petroleum analysis at Gas Buddy.
11: The big worry, in addition to the Strait of Hormuz, is also what's happening in Russia, Ukraine knocking offline major oil refineries.
6: Meanwhile, the latest military attacks Tuesday were the most substantial exchange of fire between the U.S. and Iran since July. President Trump said yesterday that the renewed campaign against Iran would not continue for too long and that U.S. forces had targeted Iran's radar and missile systems. 10 minutes now after the hour on This Morning, America's First News.
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1: Thanks for joining us. 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President Trump announced last week that the U.S. would team up with a Venezuelan company to pump oil from the reserves of the South American nation. But actually getting that petroleum out of the ground could come with significant hurdles. Some of them from Rachel Frazen, energy and environment reporter at The Hill. Rachel, set the basics.
2: So the U.S. is taking a stake in a private company that operates in Venezuela, and the Venezuelan government says they are giving, or the U.S. says the Venezuelan government is giving them access to what amounts to essentially, you know, about 20% of the oil that is under the ground in Venezuela, or estimated at least to be under the ground in Venezuela. And so the U.S. says that it will get to take, you know, it will get the right to buy at least 20% of the oil produced by this company at cost. So, you know, for no more money than it costs to actually unearth the stuff. But there is still a lot, you know, that needs to happen before that oil actually materializes.
1: Yeah. And so there's the rub, kind of. What are those hurdles that are being faced here?
2: Yeah, so over the past 20 years or so, I think a lot of the infrastructure that was there has fallen under disrepair. You know, production has gone way down of oil over the last several years. And so I think that you can't just, you know, say you want oil and have it magically appear. You got to set up drilling rigs. You have to figure out a way to get that oil to a refiner where it can be turned into gasoline or diesel or jet fuel or other things that it's used for. And so there's just sort of a lot of logistics here. There is also the potential for legal challenges, considering that, you know, in Venezuela's constitution, Venezuelan oil belongs to the people of Venezuela. And so I think there are some people who may try to challenge this agreement on those grounds.
1: But I guess that's just part of why companies don't appear to be rushing to jump to this, correct?
2: Yes. So earlier this year, the White House hosted a meeting with a bunch of oil producers where they said, guys, this is amazing. You know, the White House said that you can go into Venezuela now and get all this oil. And I think they got kind of a tepid response from a lot of oil companies at that time, which were like, they were kind of like, well, you know, maybe there's potential here, especially sort of the big producers. However, just Wednesday, Chevron announced that they will be expanding production. Chevron's in a little bit of a different position than, say, ExxonMobil, because Chevron has been operating in Venezuela, whereas Exxon pulled out, I believe, in 2007. So Chevron just announced that they are going to be expanding their production in Venezuela.
1: Wow. We're speaking with Rachel Frazen, energy and environment reporter at The Hill. The story is called Trump Touts Venezuela Deal, but political and logistical hurdles stand between U.S. and oil. What kind of costs could be involved here? I can't even imagine.
2: It's a good question. Again, you know, it's sort of the costs of that infrastructure is certainly a big piece of it. And then, you know, there's also sort of questions about the political future, both in the United States and in Venezuela. So I think that, you know, may make folks think that it's risky to invest.
1: Yeah. I mean, 65 billion barrels, right, I think is the estimate that's available in Venezuela. So, I mean, that's no guarantee. And what the deal is for, you can have 20% of that, I think, or so roughly 13 billion barrels. Still enticing, but you're still years and years away, right, from possibly getting at that oil or using it.
2: So just a couple of things there. Venezuela is actually estimated to have about 303 billion barrels worth of oil underground.
1: Oh, goodness. So that's the 65 billion is the 20%.
2: Yes, exactly.
1: Yikes. Okay.
2: Venezuela is estimated to have more oil under the earth than any other country in the world. So there is a, you know, in the U.S., the U.S. has now access to this estimated 65 billion barrels. But again, that is an estimate. That is how much oil we think is under Venezuela. That's sort of become known as proven reserves. But, you know, we have not drilled that oil. We have not literally, you know, seen it with our own eyes that it's there necessarily. But the U.S. is being given access, or it and its sort of joint venture partner are being given access to this oil that's under the ground. But yes, again, building up that infrastructure and figuring out the logistics of shipping that oil, getting it to a refinery, refining it, that could take years. You know, I'm hearing as much as 10 years, you know, could be the timeline to turn that around. Yeah. Certainly we won't have it by, you know, the midterm elections.
1: Right, right. Do we know that it's, I don't even know if this is a thing, like, is it quality oil?
2: So the oil that they have in Venezuela is a little bit different than the oil, you know, that we produce here in the United States. It is heavier physically, and it has more sulfur, which, you know, becomes known as sour, whereas in the U.S. a less sulfuric oil has become known as sort of sweet crude oil. And they can be used in different things. That heavier oil might be better for certain applications, whereas I think the lighter oil that we produce here in the United States is more well-suited to gasoline.
1: Thanks, Rachel. That is Rachel Friesen, energy and environment reporter at The Hill. 20 minutes now after the hour on This Morning, America's First News. Here's Nicole Murray.
0: And now, the three big things you need to know. Number one.
3: Two people are dead and at least five others were injured, including three cops, after a shooting occurred at an apartment building in downtown Minneapolis. Police Chief Bill Peterson.
4: Upon entering the building, it was apparent that this was an active shooting. They rescued victims, brought people to safety, helped get approximately four people to the hospital, all while getting shot at themselves.
3: WCCO Television says the suspected shooter, identified as 35-year-old Carlton Johnson, died from a self-inflicted gunshot wound yesterday.
0: Number two.
3: President Trump says the U.S. is prepared to carry out more strikes on Iran, quote, anytime we want.
5: We now control the Hormuz Strait, and we have many boats going through that every day, every night. Many, many boats loaded up with oil.
3: Trump also proposed on social media that the Strait of Hormuz should be renamed to the Trump Strait.
0: Number three.
3: Tiger Woods has pleaded no contest to a reckless driving charge related to a car crash that occurred near his Florida home earlier this year.
6: He was fined to a $1,000 fine. With regard to the refusal, he was adjudicated on that one as well. A $500 fine and then an additional fine for the careless.
3: That was State Attorney Thomas Bacadal. Police in Arizona have confirmed that a shooting at a Tucson gay bar that left three people dead, including the shooter, was a hate crime. Officials added that the suspect, 44-year-old Usman Cisse, was new to the area and did not know the victims. One of the fraternity brothers accused of supplying the alleged cocaine trafficking operation at Penn State has been granted bail. 24-year-old Agostino Apatiello, who is being charged with multiple counts of possession with intent to deliver and conspiracy, had been detained since his arrest in August. Snickers has launched the world's first digital candy bar called SnickersHunger.ai. This is so you can feed artificial intelligence when it acts unlike itself.
1: What?
3: I don't know. People can get hangry, so I guess AI can too.
1: I mean, listen, okay. Clever from Snickers.
3: Yes,
1: very. Clever, but just weird.
3: I mean, a little bit.
1: Your AI is acting up or being sassy.
3: So I guess that would mean tech issues, no?
1: Yeah, you're going to feed it a digital Snickers.
3: I wonder if it costs money.
1: Great. 22 minutes now after the hour.
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8: 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Walk down our hall and you'll find kids from every kind of family, every background, every faith, and no faith at all. The kid who asks 100 questions and the kid who

0: you'd rather watch a while first, the one who's reading chapter books and the one still working at it, all of them under one roof, and every single one of them belongs here. I think of a little boy who came to us so shy he could barely say good morning, and by spring he was leading the class garden project. 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So come see us, whoever your child is. 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Whatcom Academy.
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1: 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And I don't do this, but 1/4 of their customers make extra payments at least once a year on their mortgages. And so I just wanted to go to this age-old question of, does that make sense? You know, does it make sense to prioritize sort of trying to pay off your mortgage a little early?
0: Yeah, and I got the sense, based on what you've written, that whether or not makes sense, of course, depends. Explain those factors.
1: Yeah, I mean, it's an exalted group that could even think about doing this, because if to contemplate paying off your mortgage early and making extra payments, you have to have extra cash sloshing around. So there's a whole bunch of people for whom this would be a ridiculous question. But if you have extra money, and a lot of homeowners do, the question is, is that the best way to spend it? Because let's say you have, I have an equity line, a home equity line that's ancient, and I've been working really hard on paying that off, because that's got a higher interest rate than my mortgage, right? So that gets my attention, that gets my priority. If you have a personal loan, that's going to have a higher interest rate. If you have a credit card debt, you know, God help you, that's got a much higher interest rate usually. So any of those things, any financial planner would tell you those would get the priority over making extra payments on the mortgage, which, a fifth of mortgages still now have under 3% interest, which means they're almost like not even, they're paying you to borrow the money almost.
0: Yeah. The other argument that you brought up here is, if you're tossing an extra $50 or $100 per month toward the mortgage, could you be better off financially if, in fact, you put that in the stock market?
1: There was a great Michelle Singletary column in the Washington Post a few years ago where she said that she had done this. She paid off her mortgage early, and she had an enviable rate, like 2.75%. And she knew that this is something where she'd get some pushback. A lot of readers wrote and say, hey, you should have just invested that money instead of spending it on your mortgage. But she wanted the peace of mind and the security and the feeling of accomplishment of having paid off her mortgage early. Yeah. And so she did. But yeah, I mean, if you have that money and you have the discipline to invest it and not touch it and let it sort of build in value, it's true. Like the same whatever $100,000 3 years later would now be probably close to $200,000 just based on the stock market's performance. So it partly depends on what your values are. One of the experts I interviewed from NerdWallet made this point that she thinks older people like boomers and maybe Gen Xers are a little more interested in trying to pay down debt, maybe because they're older, and younger, like millennials, maybe Gen Zers, if they have some money, again, sloshing around, they're much more likely to want to invest it in something.
0: The common ways that people attempt to pay it off are what, Dan?
1: Well, the easy one is just making extra payments. I didn't realize

0: realize my Rocket Mortgage has a button that's an amortization calculator, and you click on it on rocket.com, and it shows you how if you make an extra $50 in your payment every month, it shows you exactly how it would accelerate your payoff date and how much less you'd pay in interest. And if you were to pay off even $50 a month extra every single month, it makes a profound difference. It's really impressive.
1: Yeah. Thanks, Dan. Dan Dibizet, personal finance reporter at USA Today. 30 minutes now after the hour on This Morning, America's First News.

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2: News, I'm Sherry Preston. Activist, journalist, and feminist organizer Gloria Steinem has died. During her career, she founded two magazines, New York and Ms. She wrote multiple books and co-founded organizations, including the National Women's Political Caucus and the Free to Be Foundation. For her work, she was awarded the Presidential Medal of Freedom by President Obama in 2013. Gloria Steinem was 92. In Minneapolis, another mass shooting. Two people killed and several more hurt. Police Chief Bill Peterson.
3: Officers entered the high-rise apartment building. Inside, officers encountered victims and heard additional gunfire. Officers followed the sound of the gunfire to an upper floor of the building. On that floor, officers encountered a haze that significantly limited their visibility. Officers exchanged gunfire with the suspect.
2: The suspect dying by suicide. Iran launching more strikes on American allies in the Middle East after the latest U.S. attacks. This is ABC News.
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1: Thanks for being with us. Welcome into Thursday, September 3rd. Gordon Deal with Nicole Murray. Some of our top stories and headlines: two people killed, three cops injured during a shooting in downtown Minneapolis. The gunman, is also dead. Breaking this morning, feminist and activist Gloria Steinem has died in New York City at the age of 92. The L.A. Clippers hammered for a salary cap scandal, losing five first-round draft picks. Outdoor apparel company Patagonia joining conservation and tribal groups in fighting President Trump's efforts to shrink Bears Ears National Monument in Utah. And the Florida teenagers with an app that helps hungry families. That story in about 20 minutes. This portion of the program is presented by Robinhood. Your money, your move. If you're a critical thinker, you could be up for significant bonus money if you work for Ernst & Young. What the company is up to, from career expert Julie Bauke, known as Julie on the Job. Julie, what does this say?
2: So interesting. So one of the comment is, here's what somebody at EY said. What we recognize signals what we value. And I think that statement is so true across the board in many life sectors. And for so long, that bonuses have been based on mostly things like dollar outcomes, you know, more hard things, more analytics. And now they're saying, okay, that's great and everything, but with the advent of AI, with AI becoming part of how we work, we now want to incent human skills, adaptability, innovation, connection, creativity, those sort of things that AI, at least to this moment, has not mastered. And so EY has started a bonus, internal bonus program. It's like $100 million that they are using either on things like spot bonuses, where somebody demonstrates a skill in the moment, or bigger team-wide bonuses that could be in the thousands based on their use of human skills alongside of AI. I think that's an important part too. It's not that you were just nice to a customer. It's they want their people to have that blend between the ability to effectively use AI, but not rely on it fully, so that you are actually using it. And because if all you're doing is using AI, why do they need you? And so what they're trying to do is saying, you know, here, we value a lot more than just what you being able to put the right prompts into AI.
1: Yeah.
2: We value your ability to be a good teammate, to be creative, to take that information you get and innovate with it and do all the things that really, honestly, at the bottom line, allow us to charge what we charge. Because if you're not, as a consultant, especially as a consultant, if you're not providing value above what a company can, your client can do for themselves, then you're going to go out of business. And so they're trying to create an organization in which all of those things exist. And toward that end, they're putting money behind it. And they're not alone. It's really one of the things that's spreading across some of the other firms like KPMG, PricewaterhouseCoopers, et cetera, is they're trying to figure out, how do we attract, retain, engage, and reward the people that are going to be able to master this balancing act between AI and the human side of things.
1: We're speaking with Julie Bauke, career strategist we know as Julie on the Job, and we're talking about this story about Ernst & Young doling out $100 million worth of bonuses. This really speaks to, I guess, and you suggested it here, this desperate need for critical thinking, which is a soft skill, right?
2: Yeah, it is. And it's, we can get, sure, all these great tools are available to help you get a leg up, to save you some time and efficiency. And so if you use AI to write a paper or a proposal or to analyze some information and then say, chop, chop, I'm done, you know, copy, paste, here it is, it's still going to be, you don't have that, it's still going to be potentially rife with the errors, number one, and number two, it hasn't, what the output has not been considered inside of a context that only human beings can provide. And the only way that you as a human can provide those is if you are if you're able to think critically, if you're able to adapt, if you are able to look flexibly at things, you're able to maybe make your case to other colleagues that, you know, this is the right way to go. We got this from AI, but we also, our team looked at this and we think this is the best solution. And those are the sort of things that we can, if we're not careful, we can get really lazy and just starting to trust AI. And that's, again, that's just a loser for everybody.
1: Thanks, Julie. Julie Bauke, career strategist, known as Julie on the Job. 20 minutes now in front of the hour on This Morning, America's First News. Coming up next, mystery solved regarding a vanishing island in Washington State.

0: I love this place. I've been surfing here since I was a kid. Now, seeing my grandson out on the water, it means everything to me. Watching him and taking in the blue waves, the sea breeze, the blurry horizon?
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0: Glad you're with us. Welcome into Friday Eve. It is time now for the Mic Drop with this morning's Mike Gavin.
1: Good morning. We know that a foul ball to the stands at a Major League Baseball game can make you famous these days if you make an acrobatic catch or you fail trying, which would be even better. And sometimes the person catching the ball is already famous. That was the case this week in Chicago when a ball was hit into the stands at Wrigley Field right to the hands of actor John Cusack. The star of Say Anything and High Fidelity is a noted big-time Cubs fan and was sitting right behind the third base dugout when the Brewers pop foul came his way. TV cameras caught the nice catch made by Cusack, who then briefly held his trophy up in the air before tossing it backward into the crowd for a less well-known person to take home. Social media commenters gave props to Cusack for the catch and for giving the ball away. Another joke that he didn't really catch the ball, he just acted like he did and fooled us

0: all because he's that good.
1: Oh, I see. I see. He was acting the whole time.
0: I suppose so.
1: It looked, I couldn't quite tell if he actually made the catch.
0: Yeah.
1: Like, did he get his hands underneath the ball and truly catch it, or did he trap it after a quick, like, short bounce on top of the dugout? Did you see specifically the catch? Because I couldn't tell from the jerky camera angle.
0: It looked like there was a person in front of him, so it was hard to see his it actually hit his hands. But it happened so quickly, it didn't seem like there was any time for him to juggle it or for it to bounce or anything like that. It seemed like it pretty much went directly there, you know, even if maybe he had to, I don't know, maybe the person next to him, maybe there might have been a brief brief tug or something back and forth. But very quickly, though.
1: No question he was in control of the ball.
0: Yes.
1: But how he actually arrived, at least to me, remains a very important mystery.
0: I see. So you want to see the instant replay on this one.
1: And I want to know.
0: For further review,
1: Did Cusack play like high school baseball? Like, did he come with some skills? Like, he's generally like an athletic guy?
0: I mean, he starred in a baseball movie, Eight Men Out. He starred as a third baseman on the White Sox team. Yeah. So, I assume he had a little bit of baseball training during that movie. I have to presume on that one.
1: Fair enough.
0: And mystery solved. We told you the other day about the island that magically appeared in a Washington State reservoir and then suddenly vanished. Speculation on what happened to the island ran the gamut from the scientific to the supernatural. Turns out it just floated really far away. The island, which is really a massive clump of plants and trees, was located along the shoreline more than 18 miles from where it was originally seen. BC Hydro, the power company that runs the reservoir, warned residents on social media not to attempt to climb onto the now famous floating island with its unstable surface made up of a loose collection of logs and decaying wood debris.
1: Wow.
0: Yeah.
1: I'm kind of disappointed.
0: About what?
1: I was really hoping this was some like mystery thing that was happening in this reservoir, and it's not. It's just like a, you know, as you suggested yesterday, it's just like a clump of logs.
0: Yeah, a clump of logs that broke free, floated, looked like an island from far away.
1: Yeah.
0: It looked like something that's, you know, something out of Lost or something like that.
1: Yes.
0: Like, you know, people couldn't believe that it just showed up there, and then as quickly as it came, it disappeared, and then I guess bumped back into the shore again.
1: Darn.
0: But 18 miles away, that was kind of the crazy part. I can't believe how far it floated in, I guess, a couple of weeks since it was last seen.
1: Yeah.
0: That's pretty crazy.
1: And in New Jersey, we can't relate to things that are 18 miles away in water.
0: Right.
1: Especially a reservoir.
0: Yeah.
1: How big is this thing?
0: Yeah. This is going to be massive.
1: Half
0: for
1: the
0: sure.
1: size of our state.
0: Mm-hmm.
1: Thank you, Mike. 13 minutes now in front of the hour on This Morning, America's First News.
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7: Glad you could be with us. Car shopping experts say three-day holiday weekends like Labor Day are a great time to find deals on new cars, in part because dealerships typically offer steeper discounts to take advantage of increased foot traffic. Edmunds.com says you can also throw in the fact that manufacturers typically slash prices on cars from the previous model year around this time to make room for newer vehicles. The segment with the highest number of available vehicles from 2026 is trucks, which could be good news for pickup shoppers this weekend. Car gurus said the models with the highest 2026 supply heading into Labor Day are the Chevy Silverado 1500, Ford F-150, the GMC Sierra 1500, Ford Explorer, and Jeep Wrangler. The group said as of Tuesday, nearly 90% of new cars on dealership lots were still 2026 models. That's up from nearly 72% of new cars at the same time last year. 9 minutes now in front of the hour. On This Morning, America's First News, here's Nicole Murray.
8: And now, the three big things you need to know. Number one.
9: Two people have been killed in a shooting at a downtown Minneapolis apartment building that left several others injured, including three cops. Mayor Jacob Frey said two of the hurt officers were shot.
10: Two officers were hit by gunfire, one in the leg, the other with two bullets to the abdomen. But for their heroic work, the death toll would have been far higher.
9: WCCO Television reports that the gunman, identified as 35-year-old Carlton Johnson, also died from a self-infliction gunshot wound yesterday.
8: Number two.
9: Oil prices have dropped this morning as investors watch for developments in the Middle East. And still, Patrick DeHaan with Gas Buddy said on ABC News that relief on travel costs won't hit in time for the holiday weekend.
11: Demand for gasoline should provide some downward tailwind. In addition, we're only a couple of weeks away from switching back to cheaper winter gasoline. So that eventually could push the national average back below that $4 a gallon mark in the weeks ahead.
9: Gas Buddy is predicting that the national average for regular unleaded gas will be $4.03 per gallon. In addition, AAA data says that domestic airfare is up 2% from a year ago.
8: Number three.
9: A 19-year-old man is dead from a self-inflicted gunshot wound after forcing his way into a Waynesboro, Virginia school. Superintendent Jeffrey Castle.
12: Today is the day every school system hopes they never have to deal with.
9: The young man has been identified as Anthony Ignatatus Isabel. American journalist, feminist, and social activist Gloria Steinem has died. She was 92 years old. No cause of death has been given. A Coast Guard jet carrying Homeland Security Secretary Mark Wayne Mullen and other top DHS officials has made an emergency landing outside Washington, D.C. after one of its engines failed. No injuries have been reported from yesterday's incident. And as school gets underway, the New York Post released the top party schools in the nation. At the top of the list, Florida State University in Tallahassee. Penn State came in sixth. Miami, Florida came in 22nd place.
7: Wow, all the good weather?
9: Yeah, I know.
7: 22nd place?
9: Only two schools from New York City made the list in general. Isn't that one?

0: the top party cities in the country in general?
1: I don't know about that.
0: What do you mean? There's clubs. Things are open later.
1: I don't know. Maybe just more nerds? Clustered in New York?
0: Nerds can get jiggy with it, too.
1: I don't know. I got to rethink maybe doing some grad work at Florida State for that
0: kind of
1: party,
0: right? I'm down with that.
1: Road trip to Tallahassee. Thanks, Nicole. It is 6 minutes now in front of the hour. On This Morning, America's First News.

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glad you could be with us. Welcome into Thursday. Two South Florida teenagers with a penchant for volunteering have used their IT skills to build an app that facilitates the donation of pizzas from local restaurants to local charities. CBS News said it streamlines the donation process, allowing anyone to send fresh pizzas from any nearby restaurant to any nearby charity. Designed 2 years ago by eighth grader Ashrita Kaza and her brother Anish, the Pizza for a Purpose app has led to the donations of 25,000 slices of pizza to families in need in places like Broward County. The idea first came to the siblings when volunteering at local charities. They had some understanding that there are adults who can't always afford fresh pizza, but what really drove them was seeing hungry children. Pizza for a Purpose, by the way, is available on the Apple App Store. That'll do it for this hour. For Nicole Murray and Mike Gavin, I'm Gordon Deal. Thanks for listening to This Morning, America's First News.

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3: From ABC News. I'm Sherry Preston. Writer, activist, and feminist icon Gloria Steinem has died at the age of 92. She became one of the most potent voices of the women's movement, fighting for feminist causes throughout her life. She co-founded Ms. Magazine in 1972 and was a fierce advocate for a woman's right to an abortion. She also helped organize the first women's march after the election of President Trump in 2016, telling the crowd,
4: "I was just talking with people from our many sister marches, including the one in Berlin, and they asked me to send a special message. We in Berlin know that walls don't work."
3: Steinem's New York brownstone has become a hub for women's gatherings over the past decade, and she set up the Gloria Steinem Foundation to continue that work there. Deadly mass shooting at a high-rise in Minneapolis. A gunman killed two, wounding several, including police officers, says Mayor Jacob Fry.
5: Two officers were hit by gunfire, one in the leg, the other with two bullets to the abdomen. But for their heroic work, the death toll would have been far higher.
3: The gunman also taking his own life. It's the last hurrah for the summer travel season. Millions of people hitting the road for the long holiday weekend.
6: But will Americans be taken advantage of by the economy?
7: Gasoline prices are still high, and we just hit a record in August.
6: Ayixa Diaz is with AAA, which puts the national average for a gallon of gas at $4.14 a gallon, almost a dollar higher than a year ago. Relief on the horizon?
7: Gasoline demand typically starts coming down in early fall, and that's why you typically see gas prices coming down this time of year as well.
6: California is posting the highest pump price, $5.78. That's $2.34 above the lowest. Indiana. Jim Ryan, ABC News.
3: The crew of the USS Lincoln hitting the streets of Thailand after a record-setting 260 days at sea, a deployment President Trump says wasn't long enough. You're listening to ABC News.
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3: A new round of severe storms set to impact millions of Americans today. And coming up, more possible wind and rain in the Pacific, says ABC Sophie Flay.
10: Forecasters watching 3 hurricanes now churning in the Pacific, including a Category 4 storm. The systems are partly tied to a strong El Nino, bringing warmer ocean water and conditions that can help storms grow stronger. The hurricanes could bring life-threatening surf, destructive winds, and heavy rain to Hawaii and Southern California.
3: A violent start to the school year in Virginia.
11: An elementary school in Waynesboro, Virginia is closed today after police say a 19-year-old with a gun forced his way inside, wounding a staff member before apparently taking his own life in the library. The school went into lockdown, some of the children hiding before being reunited with their parents.
12: It didn't really take them very long. It took them like 10 minutes to get there because I was just standing in the closet.
11: It remains unclear why the gunman traveled to that school.
3: That's ABC's Hannah Batah. The Kennedy Center has removed a sculpture known as Blue, a stick figure designed by Joel Shapiro and had been installed in 2019. The Kennedy Center board, handpicked by President Trump, still trying in some way to get his name on the building that was dedicated to President John F. Kennedy after Kennedy's assassination. Mortgage rates on the rise again for the first time in more than a year. The average rate for a 30-year home loan is topping 6.9%, according to Mortgage News Daily. I'm Sherry Preston, ABC News.
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13: Heads up, pet owners. Original pet food manufacturer has issued a recall. According to the recall notice filed with the FDA, Northwest Naturals says that testing found unsafe levels of salmonella and listeria in two of its products. Their 2-pound bags of frozen chicken recipe for cats and 6-pound bags of frozen raw diet for dogs chicken recipe with sell-by dates of January 2028 are impacted by the recall. Meanwhile, plans to clean up a prime spot in Blaine's Harbor have hit a snag. The Port of Bellingham learned earlier this summer that anticipated funding to clean the former Westman Marine site did not get approved by the State Department of Ecology. Reallocating funds from other port projects wasn't an option, as other projects were listed as higher priorities. According to the port, the site is considered shovel-ready for cleanup to begin as soon as the cost is covered. And be prepared for strong winds to last through this evening. The National Weather Service has issued a wind advisory for the lowlands of Whatcom County through 8 o'clock. Forecasters say southerly winds could reach up to 25 miles per hour with gusts up to 45 miles per hour. Your forecast for tonight, cloudy with a lower around 53 with south-southeast wind of 6 to 16 miles per hour with gusts as high as 31 miles per hour. Tomorrow, mostly cloudy, then gradually becoming sunny with a high near 70. 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
14: Where's the money? Good morning, I'm Gordon Deal, along with Nicole Murray. On this Thursday, September 3rd, glad you could join us. Here's what we have for you this hour.
15: Republicans are worried that President Trump's super PAC isn't spending enough on the midterms. We'll have a special report.
14: Two people have been killed and three police officers were injured after a shooting at a high-rise in downtown Minneapolis.
15: The NBA has lowered the boom on the LA Clippers for a salary cap scandal, stripping 5 first-round draft picks.
14: And employers desperately calling for colleges to help Gen Z with their people skills.
16: People saying that this group of graduates isn't ready to work in an office. They're not professional. They don't communicate well. They don't have the skills that they need to work in the office. I kept hearing this over and over, though, and really thinking that doesn't sound that different from the way that my generation, I'm a millennial, was spoken about. And I have to imagine that maybe it's come up in past generations.
14: Amanda Hoover at Business Insider on how today's bosses say Gen Z isn't really workplace ready. A shooting at a high-rise in downtown Minneapolis has left two people dead and at least 5 others injured, including 3 police officers. It happened late yesterday afternoon. WCCO Television says the suspected shooter is also dead from a self-inflicted gunshot wound. Reports say the suspect had been evicted from his apartment earlier in the day after a series of threats involving guns. CBS News identified him as 35-year-old Carlton Johnson, who also has a domestic violence conviction. Minneapolis Mayor Jacob Frey credited police.
5: Upon entering the building, it was apparent that this was an active shooting. They rescued victims, brought people to safety, helped get approximately 4 people to the hospital, all while getting shot at themselves.
14: Of the 3 cops injured, one of them was in surgery last evening after being shot twice in the abdomen. He was listed in stable condition. Another officer was shot in the leg, and the other, who was not shot, was being evaluated for a non-life-threatening injury. President Trump says the U.S. is prepared to carry out more strikes on Iran, quote, anytime we want. A day after American forces conducted their latest attack, Secretary of State Marco Rubio said the ship has sailed on the prospects of returning to the memorandum of understanding reached in June, something mediating nations have been attempting to encourage, but the Trump administration has repeatedly rebuffed. Rubio in a phone call to Fox News.
17: They want money for 2 things, to sponsor terrorism and ultimately to have a nuclear weapon. And we can't allow that to happen.
14: Meanwhile, Central Command is looking into Iranian claims that the Americans hit a wedding party in Tuesday's strikes, killing 4 people and injuring dozens more. Also of note, a Lebanese newspaper says Houthi rebels have stopped the transit of all Saudi commercial ships and tankers in the southern Red Sea, a critical waterway like the Strait of Hormuz. Separately, President Trump, in a post on Truth Social, has proposed renaming the Strait of Hormuz to Trump Strait. Oil prices have been inching lower this morning as investors consider the uncertainty of renewed military strikes between the U.S. and Iran that risk disrupting supplies from the Middle East. Brent crude futures have been trading at around $95 a barrel. With an eye on road trips for Labor Day weekend, Gas Buddy is predicting the national average price of regular gas will be $4.03 a gallon, 87 cents higher than last year and the highest on record. Patrick DeHaan is head of petroleum analysis at Gas Buddy.
18: Demand for gasoline should provide some downward tailwind. In addition, we're only a couple of weeks away from switching back to cheaper winter gasoline. So that eventually could push the national average back below that $4 a gallon mark in the weeks ahead.
14: Meanwhile, the latest military attacks Tuesday were the most substantial exchange of fire between the U.S. and Iran since July, with the war now in its seventh month. Separately, oil giant Chevron confirmed that it will expand operations in Venezuela after President Trump announced a deal to develop the nation's oil reserves and give the Pentagon a stake in the profits. If you've missed anything from today's show, there's an easy way to catch up, by the way. Just tell your Alexa, Siri, or Google to play This Morning with Gordon Deal. It's 11 minutes now after the hour.
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0: take sides. We deliver the information you need to start your day. 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
1: Thanks for being with us. Welcome into Thursday. Money is starting to trickle out of President Trump's super PAC ahead of the midterm elections. But as September begins, GOP donors and other Republicans say it should be gushing. He said at a dinner last night that he plans to campaign heavily in the final month before Election Day.
2: The endorsements are wonderful and everything, but you still have to produce. If the person can't produce, it doesn't mean so much.
1: Insight now from Alex Gangitano, White House reporter at Politico. Alex, what are you hearing?
3: Yeah, so I talked with several donors about this. It's now September, and so how are they feeling about the fact that the president has only spent just over $800 million on Darlene Graham, the senator from South Carolina, on her primary.
1: $800,000.
3: Other than that, we've seen some MAGA Inc. events, but there's really not been spending, you know, in earnest besides that. And so, you know, 6 weeks out from Election Day, how are Republicans feeling? And a lot of donors were telling me this is way too late, too little too late. We don't even trust that all of this over $400 million will even be spent at this point, because how can you spend that much money in this amount of time? It's too short. And that there's a lot of Republicans really fighting for their jobs in these states that could really benefit from some money, but that the president's team, MAGA Inc., is just moving way too slow here. So there's a lot of frustration. There's a lot of people questioning, what is this money being held for, and why not help while Republicans have their majority threatened?
1: Yeah. So why would that be if this is the case, that the money is being spent too slowly?
3: So it's a question of how much do they actually plan on spending, and we really don't know. MAGA Inc. hasn't telegraphed at all their plans, or don't appear to be coming out with a, here's, you know, how we're going to give away X amount of money. And so, you know, it's a kind of guessing game of why they're holding on to it. And is it the president wants to decide for himself when he's not quite there yet as to what candidates he wants to help? Is there an amount of money that they want to hold on to, whether for the future or what? Or where does he want to weigh in? One really interesting race is in Texas, the Senate race with Attorney General Ken Paxton and Democrat James Tallarico. They're at a toss-up, almost dead heat at this point. And that's one that the president chose Paxton in the sense that he endorsed him over the incumbent Senator John Cornyn. Donors want to see him spend there. So that's a huge question of why hasn't he spent there? Because if that seat flips, that's a huge loss for Republicans.
1: Boy, is it possible that at least specifically in that Texas race that the president thinks by showing up in person at rallies that will be helpful and therefore they might be able to save money?
3: That's right. When we hear from the White House, it's a lot of the president wants to be in the states. He wants to show up at rallies, and he is the best spokesperson for the Republican Party. Voters love to see him in person. His speeches are, of course, still well received from the MAGA base. And so is that more beneficial than money? Now, a lot of Republicans, though, are telling me, no, just give us the money. Show up also, but we also need the money. We need to fill the airwaves, pay for ads, hold more of these rallies with more money, be able to really reach voters in different ways than just a presidential rally.
1: Wow. We're speaking with Alex Gangitano, White House reporter at Politico. The story is called Republicans Worry Trump's Super PAC is Taking the Midterms Easy. Somebody in your story said it's hard to move voters after Labor Day. But I thought also voters didn't pay attention before Labor Day because right. It was the summer.
3: That's one of those D.C. Questions I think we face every year of, is it the pre-Labor Day or is it the post-Labor Day notion?
1: If that money is going to be hung on to, do we have any idea what Trump might spend it on, if in fact he's going to keep it right past the midterms?
3: So there's a lot of speculation over, you know, where he can put that money. There's also, though, the question of how much he keeps for himself. That's a lot of speculation. I will say the White House has dismissed those concerns. But a lot of these donors I talked to are saying, well, it's September. We don't have a reason to think otherwise. So now we're going to start speculating about what he could be holding on to this money for.
1: Thanks, Alex. Alex Gangitano, White House reporter at Politico. 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Batavia, Illinois, 2:40 in the morning. A woman sees a flashlight and a shadow outside her window. Police say the man in her backyard was a registered sex offender, and a military court convicted him in 2024. He had taken a sailor's key card, let himself into her bedroom, and watched her sleep. He never met the woman in Batavia. He saw her on social media, researched her, and found her home address. Researched. A people search site will sell a report on you for about $2. 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I use Incogni. 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
0: And now, the three big things you need to know. Number one.
4: Two people are dead and at least five others were injured, including three cops, after a shooting occurred at an apartment building in downtown Minneapolis. Police Chief Bill Peterson.
5: I'm truly sickened by this level of violence. That feeling is tempered only by the courageous actions of the Minneapolis police officers who responded without hesitation.
4: WCCO Television said the suspected shooter, identified as 35-year-old Carlton Johnson, died from a self-inflicted gunshot wound yesterday.
0: Number two.
4: President Trump says the U.S. is prepared to carry out more strikes on Iran, quote, anytime we want.
2: The leaders are gone. All of their technology is gone. Their weapons are largely gone. Other than that, they're doing quite well. Their economy is totally shot.
4: Trump added that the renewed military campaign in Iran will not last too long, but did not offer a concrete timeline.
0: Number three.
4: Tiger Woods has pleaded no contest to a reckless driving charge related to a car crash that occurred near his Florida home earlier this year. State Attorney Thomas Bacadal.
6: At the end of the day, Mr. Woods admitted to his actions. He admitted to driving, reckless driving, a second offense.
4: The golfer will pay a $1,500 fine and his driver's license will be suspended for 5 years. A Coast Guard jet carrying Homeland Security Secretary Mark Wayne Mullen and other top DHS officials has made an emergency landing outside Washington, D.C. after one of its engines failed. No injuries have been reported from yesterday's incident. Mayor Zohran Mamdani has announced that New York City's public schools will temporarily ban elementary and middle school students from using artificial intelligence tools during the upcoming school year.
7: In no way, shape, or form will AI replace student-teacher interaction. It is the foundation of our students' educational experience. That will not change.
4: The ban will last for 1 year. And bring on the bougie. Southwest Airlines has unveiled plans to open its first ever airport lounges. JetBlue has also announced its new first class seats, which include early boarding, roomy reclining seats, and a rotating selection of snacks.
1: Rotating selection of snacks.
4: Yes. So you'll have your pick.
1: Goldfish, pretzels.
4: And if I read correctly, you can order your snacks on the screen that's on the seat behind you. I love this bougie stuff.
1: Beautiful. 23 minutes after the hour.
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0: Thanks for being with us. Every generation of new grads is told by an older generation that it doesn't know how to work. Gen Z has it especially rough. So says Amanda Hoover, senior correspondent at Business Insider. Amanda, what did you look at?
1: Yeah, I think we've been hearing various iterations of this and even that term showing up in news articles and things that big bosses are saying in recent years, really since post-pandemic and as we're seeing Gen Z enter the workforce, people saying that this group of graduates isn't ready to work in an office. They're not professional. They don't communicate well. They don't have the skills that they need to work in the office. I kept hearing this over and over, though, and really thinking that doesn't sound that different from the way that my generation, I'm a millennial, was spoken about. And I have to imagine that maybe it's come up in past generations as well. So took a look at the story about this idea of workplace readiness, and has anyone ever really showed up to their first job, particularly like an office job, ready to be there?
0: Yeah, it's interesting because you did say that each generation unlocks a new stigma upon entering the workplace. Mm-hmm. Give examples for that, because you even touched on the silent generation.
1: Right. I mean, millennials were entitled and had gotten too many ribbons and then didn't know how to fail at anything. That was kind of the perception. We had the slacker stereotype among Gen X and all the grunge music and things that came of that era. And if you really go back to like baby boomers, we think that these were hippies. You know, these were people ready to disrupt culture as we know it, like the rock and roll generation. Mm. So all of that doesn't sound that different at its root when you pull apart each of those over the last 60 years.
0: So somebody almost sounding exasperated in your story said something along the lines of, can we have schools please focus on developing skills rather than trying to impart this traditional academia?
1: Yes, and I think that that is not a new argument. I think there was also this big focus on STEM skills that we saw in the 2010s, and that learning to code would unlock a lifetime of job security and riches for you. And now we see that AI has really upended that. And what I've been hearing from employers and experts in this and people in college leadership positions over the past year is that critical thinking and humanities degrees are really regaining a value. But we've had fewer people pursue them over the last 15 years and more people pursue STEM degrees. So there's this complicated thing of jobs want people to have skills, but that doesn't necessarily mean operating Excel or sending emails in the right format and etiquette. They're often talking about communication, teamwork, critical thinking, and the development of that can look a lot different than the practice of it in the workplace.
0: So I get the sense that it doesn't necessarily sound like there's cause for concern here. This is just a phase that this particular group of workers is going through and will eventually train them and move along.
1: There are some differences happening when I spoke to people that have looked at this or dealt with different generations of college students. I'm hearing from professors that college freshmen are showing up with less experience, you know, outside of academic settings.

0: news.
1: Thanks, Amanda. Amanda Hoover, senior correspondent at Business Insider. 30 minutes after the hour on This Morning, America's First News.
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3: News, I'm Sherry Preston. The world losing a feminist warrior. We're learning this morning that Gloria Steinem has died. In 2023, she was still trying to get the Equal Rights Amendment passed.
4: I have to stay alive long enough to celebrate, so we have to hurry up. Right?
3: And while that has not happened yet, her lifetime of advocacy lives on. In 2013, President Obama honored her with the Presidential Medal of Freedom, saying,
5: because of her work across America and around the world, more women are afforded the respect and opportunities that they deserve.
3: The founder of Ms. and New York magazines, as well as the National Women's Political Caucus, was 92 years old. Three people have died, including the gunman, after a mass shooting at a Minneapolis high-rise. Several police officers are among those wounded. Another day of deliberations is on tap for the jury in the Lindsey Clancy trial. She is facing murder charges in the deaths of her children. The jurors have told the judge twice now they cannot reach a unanimous verdict. This is ABC News.
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1: Glad you're with us. Welcome into Thursday, September 3rd. Gordon Deal with Nicole Murray. Some of our top stories and headlines: two people killed and three cops injured during a shooting in downtown Minneapolis. A gunman is also dead. The LA Clippers hammered for a salary cap scandal, losing five first-round draft picks. The U.S. Mint says the new golden $1 coins with Trump's image are now in circulation. The newest electric vehicle from Ford is a pickup truck called the Fathom. It'll start at around $30,000 for the next model year. And what happened after an autistic man was embraced by strangers at a U.K. music festival? That story in about 20 minutes. 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Home ownership has been the centerpiece of the American dream for nearly 80 years. But if your goal is to build wealth, regardless of the form, there's powerful evidence that stocks are the way to go. Here's Rick Newman, founder of The Pinpoint Press. Rick, take us through it.
2: Yeah, I've spent a lot of time lately looking at the accumulation of wealth in the United States. You and I have talked about this before. And one of the things that has struck me is the extent to which the value of stocks and stock holdings held by Americans has completely run away from the value of homes. So in this data series that the Federal Reserve keeps, if you go back to 1990 at the beginning of that data series, Americans had more wealth in homes than they had in stocks. And that has completely flipped. There's more value held in stocks these days. And, this is on my mind because so many people are having trouble buying a home. I mean, first-time home buyers are locked out in many cases. We have elevated prices. We have mortgage rates now going up to the highest level of levels in 15 or 20 years. And people, the bottom line here is that people say, I just can't get ahead the way previous generations did. And I think, yeah, maybe you can get ahead if you just think about reorienting how you think about building wealth. Maybe it's not going to be in a home anymore, but in a way, it's actually easier to invest in stocks. And the long-term returns are astonishing when you compare stocks with home values.
1: Yeah. Before you dive in any further, is there a how or a why we've seen this flip?
2: Let me give you one data point first, and then we'll talk about it. So from 1990 until today, the average value of a home has risen by 231%. That's good. But the value of the S&P 500 stock index has risen by more than 2,000%.
1: Yikes.
2: Since 1990. So the gain there is far larger than with homes. And I think, a lot of things have happened with the stock market in recent years. We've seen the democratization of stocks. It's not just for rich people anymore. It's very easy to open a brokerage account. You can do it with a relatively small amount of money. You can now invest online. You don't have to go to your brokerage. Nobody has to hold stock certificates anymore. I think the technology boom that began with the internet, and now is transforming into artificial intelligence. I mean, that has driven, the scaling up of gigantic companies such as, Apple and Amazon. So there's just a lot of action in the stock market. I'm not saying there's no risk. There clearly is risk, and you always have to be conscious of risk, but I just think people should think more about maybe you don't want to save every penny to buy a home because you could be putting that money to work and making wealth, building wealth in different ways.
1: Yeah. We're speaking with Rick Newman, founder of The Pinpoint Press. His piece is called It's Time to Revise the American Dream. He says, forget real estate. The best way to build wealth these days is through stock ownership. And, I was thinking, you start your first real full-time job. Say you graduate school, you're 18 or 22 years old. You got to wait years to maybe accumulate that down payment. And I think to your point, you could start investing today and put that money to work.
2: That's right. And You know, I've been working in financial media for something like 20, 25 years now. But I still remember what my mentality was when I graduated from college. And I had no clue. I mean, nobody ever said, or if they said it, I didn't hear it. Nobody ever said, hey, just start putting a little bit of money in an investing account. I mean, yes, if you're lucky enough to have a job where there's a, you know, a retirement plan, 401k, yes, of course, you're going to make those contributions. But nobody ever said, hey, put $500, start, if you got 500 bucks, put it in a brokerage account and just don't do anything stupid. Just put it in an index fund. And I want people to be thinking that they can do this these days. So if you're a young person and you're looking at the housing market saying, I'm never going to be able to afford to buy a home, well, if you have saved money, put it in stocks.
1: Thanks, Rick. Rick Newman, founder of The Pinpoint Press. Hey, if you've missed anything from today's show, you can always catch a podcast. 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Just do a search for This Morning with Gordon Deal. 20 minutes now in front of the hour. Coming up next, making sense of the price of chicken wings at Zaxby's.
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0: Glad you're with us. Welcome into Friday Eve. It is time now for the Mic Drop with this morning's Mike Gavin.
1: Good morning. Well, we know that buying food out can often be a baffling experience, especially if you stop and do the math. One Kentucky man did just that, and he was left shaking his head. The man named Alex posted about his experience.

0: Experience on TikTok and when she went to order wings online from a Zaxby's restaurant in Louisville. On the online ordering page, five traditional wings is priced at $9.99 or nearly $2 a wing. However, 10 traditional wings cost only a penny more and even $10, cutting that price to $1 per wing. But then, if you order 20 wings, the price jumps to $33.29 or around $1.66 per wing. That made Alex question, why would anyone buy anything other than 10 wings at a time, with the per wing price being so much cheaper. The website Bro Bible, which published the story, investigated and found that different locations have different pricing structures. A Zaxby's elsewhere in the same city came up with more logical prices, and the same with one in Dallas. So why the different pricing? Well, the site says it's because the majority of Zaxby's locations are individually owned and operated.
1: Still, that particular example is bizarre.
0: It is, but I've seen something similar at Chick-fil-A. I've bought nuggets in bulk at our local Chick-fil-A, and I have found that if you buy 20, the per nugget price is more than if I was to just buy like a bunch of 6 pieces or a bunch of 10 pieces or whatever.
1: Wow!
0: For whatever reason, it totally goes against everything you know about retail pricing. Normally, you buy more, and the price is cheaper per piece, and that's not the case.
1: So it must be some psychology involved here with the pricing structure. You feel good about it in some way, shape, or form. But
0: yeah, it doesn't seem like that could have slipped past the goalie.
1: Yeah.
0: You know what I mean? It seems like somewhere along the line, they decided this was why they needed to price it this way. But once you figure it out, then you're like, you feel like you've kind of like a hack or something. You're like, wow, look what I found.
1: Yeah, I need to go to a Zaxby's, I guess.
0: Yeah.
1: I don't have one near me.
0: Yeah, I don't know where the nearest one to us is, but field trip perhaps.
1: I would simply like to go and do some math while eating wings.
0: Yeah, why not?
1: That's a good combo, I think.
0: Burn a few calories that way. Mm-hmm. And we know that animals don't have to deal with baffling menu prices, but they do occasionally need to battle for their supper. An example of this went viral this week as two London mice duked it out for a scrap of food. The clip shows the two rodents converge on the meal at an underground subway platform and then stand on their hind legs, boxing each other like two mini Mike Tysons. Unlike the monster rats that New York City commuters encounter in the subway, most commenters couldn't get over how cute these mice were, even as they were slugging it out. One wrote, New York has the pizza rat, London has the mice ninjas.
1: Mm, this is really kind of pathetic.
0: Pathetic?
1: Yeah, it's sad.
0: You know what?
1: Like that's what you got, London?
0: Yeah.
1: Two little mice? I'll turn a New York City rat on them in a second, they'd both be gone, and then that rat would also eat the snack that they were fighting over.
0: That is true. Part of it, though, I think, is because it's so clean in the London Underground as compared to the New York City subway. Not as many scraps of food to go around, so you got to fight over every single little morsel.
1: Right. What do you want, dirt and rats or clean and a couple of cute mice? That's the choice between New York and London.
0: Yeah.
1: 13 minutes now in front of the hour.
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3: Thanks for spending time with us. Car shopping experts say three-day holiday weekends like Labor Day are a great time to find deals on new cars, in part because dealerships typically offer steeper discounts to take advantage of increased foot traffic. Edmunds.com says you can also throw in the fact that manufacturers typically slash prices on cars from the previous model year around this time to make room for newer vehicles. The segment with the highest number of available 2026 vehicles is trucks, which could be good news for pickup shoppers looking for a Labor Day deal. Car gurus said the models with the highest 2026 supply heading into Labor Day are the Chevy Silverado 1500, the Ford F-150, the GMC Sierra 1500, the Ford Explorer, and the Jeep Wrangler. The group said as of Tuesday, nearly 90% of new cars on dealership lots were still 2026 models. 8 minutes in front of the hour on This Morning. Once again, here's Nicole Murray.
4: And now, the three big things you need to know. Number one.
5: Two people have been killed in a shooting at a downtown Minneapolis apartment building that left several others injured, including three cops. Police Chief Bill Peterson.
6: Officers entered the high-rise apartment building. Inside, officers encountered victims and heard additional gunfire. Officers followed the sound of the gunfire to an upper floor of the building.
5: WCCO television reports that the gunman, identified as 35-year-old Carlton Johnson, also died from a self-inflicted gunshot wound yesterday.
4: Number two.
5: Oil prices have dropped this morning as investors weigh President Trump's threat that new attacks can be made against Iran, quote, whenever we want. And still, Patrick DeHaan with Gas Buddy said on ABC News that travel costs for the holiday weekend could be one of the most expensive on record.
7: We could hit a new all-time record for diesel even as early as Labor Day.
5: Gas Buddy is predicting that the national average price for regular unleaded gas will be $4.03 per gallon. AAA data says domestic airfare is up 2% from a year ago.
4: Number three.
5: A 19-year-old man is dead from a self-inflicted gunshot wound after forcing his way into a Waynesboro, Virginia school. Superintendent Jeffrey Castle.
8: Staff notified law enforcement immediately, and our school executed lockdown procedures. Every student and staff member is safe and returned home to their families. Please hug your children and your families.
5: The 19-year-old has been identified as Anthony Ignatatus Isabel. The jury in the Lindsey Clancy murder trial in Massachusetts left for the day again yesterday without a verdict. Clancy has pleaded not guilty to three counts of murder related to the deaths of her three children, citing postpartum psychosis. Deliberations are set to resume later this morning. The U.S. military has announced that the Pentagon will begin requiring male service members ages 30 and older to get screened for testosterone deficiency after Defense Secretary Pete Hegseth called for the change over the summer. The New York Post reports that New York City consumers spend roughly $2,100 per year on coffee and barista tips combined. The breakdown, roughly $1,700 on coffee, another roughly $350 on tips.
3: Man, that's like 1 month's rent in a... Jeez, closet-sized apartment.
5: Worth it.
3: Stop. 6 minutes now in front of the hour. On This Morning, America's First News.

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for joining us. A 24-year-old man in the UK with autism went to his first ever music festival alone, but wound up being embraced by a group of strangers. Adam James, an aspiring DJ who also has ADHD, saved all year to attend Boomtown Fair, southwest of London. But his family worried the five-day festival might be overwhelming. His dad, Andy, even had a plan to drive to Hampshire and bring Adam home if he needed to leave. But when Adam got to the festival, he began setting up his tent near a group of guys from Bristol. They noticed Adam was there by himself and invited him to camp with them for the week. His dad later took to Facebook to thank the group, writing, "Thanks, guys from Bristol," who had befriended his son. The post went viral. Since then, Adam began receiving invitations from DJs and clubs to perform. He was booked for several gigs and even invited to join a DJing course. That'll do it for this hour. For Nicole Murray and Mike Gavin, I'm Gordon Deal. Thanks for listening to This Morning, America's First News.

0: There's a moment every fall when the days and nights come into perfect balance, nature's quiet reminder to slow down, breathe, and look inward. 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
4: From ABC News, I'm Sherry Preston. Writer and activist Gloria Steinem has died. She worked tirelessly for decades to advance the cause of women's rights. ABC's Rena Roy has more.
5: Steinem became a freelance writer after college, gaining notoriety for her expose on New York City's Playboy Club when she went undercover as a bunny in 1963, later helping create New York and Ms. magazines. She earned countless awards, including the Presidential Medal of Freedom in 2013.
6: Because of her work across America and around the world, more women are afforded the respect and opportunities that they deserve.
5: Steinem took it upon herself to help.

0: Help women achieve their dreams by co-founding the National Women's Political Caucus.
1: She died in her New York brownstone where she had lived for years. Gloria Steinem was 92. In Minneapolis, a gunman opened fire at a downtown high-rise, killing two people, wounding several others before taking his own life. Two police officers among those shot. Both are expected to be okay. The jury in the Lindsay Clancy murder trial unable to reach a verdict after 5 days of deliberations. In Massachusetts, ABC's Aaron Katursky is at the courthouse.
2: A deadlocked jury will deliberate for a sixth day whether Lindsay Clancy can be held criminally responsible for killing her three children or whether postpartum psychosis made her lose her grip on reality. The judge instructing jurors to keep going.
3: It's your duty to decide the case if you can do it conscientiously.
2: The nine women and three men have weighed the evidence for about 30 hours and have been stuck for 2 days. If the impasse is unbreakable, the case would head toward a mistrial.
1: Russia says it will close German cultural centers across its country after Berlin blamed Moscow for an attempted attack at the airport in Leipzig, closing the Russian consulate in Bonn and Russian House Cultural Center in Berlin in retaliation. Iran targeting Gulf allies for two consecutive nights. You're listening to ABC News.
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1: A potential breakthrough in the battle against lung cancer. ABC's Hannah Batas says a drug touted a few days ago for another type of cancer is raising hopes.
5: Researchers say a new drug called RazinQ that helps fight pancreatic cancer is also showing promise in patients with the most common form of lung cancer. It targets a certain mutation, and more than 30% of the patients in a small clinical trial saw their tumor shrink. Researchers say they need further testing in a larger trial to prove the benefits.
1: In New Jersey, officials are filing a petition asking the Supreme Court to shut down prediction markets in the state.
6: New Jersey's appeal to the Supreme Court marks the first time the legality of sites like Kalshi and Polymarket has been raised to the nation's highest court. It is shaping up to be a landmark legal battle over the power of whether states or the federal government should regulate the rapidly growing prediction markets. Federal appeals courts are split. New Jersey argues it has regulated gambling in the state for more than a century. Companies say Congress wants the Commodity Futures Trading Commission to oversee online sports wagering. Michelle Franzen, ABC News.
1: South Korean police are pushing for an indictment of music producer tycoon Bang Si-hyuk, who runs the agency behind K-pop supergroup BTS, over alleged investor fraud. Police accuse him of raking in more than $100 million in a side deal after saying he had no intention of taking his company public when he eventually did. Anyway, Sherry Preston, ABC News.
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8: Heads up, pet owners. A regional pet food manufacturer has issued a recall. According to the recall notice filed with the FDA, Northwest Naturals says that testing found unsafe levels of salmonella and listeria in two of its products. Their 2-pound bags of frozen chicken recipe for cats and 6-pound bags of frozen raw diet for dogs' chicken recipe with sell-by dates of January 2028 are impacted by the recall. Meanwhile, plans to clean up a prime spot in Blaine's Harbor have hit a snag. The Port of Bellingham learned earlier this summer that anticipated anticipated funding to clean the former Westman Marine site did not get approved by the State Department of Ecology. Reallocating funds from other port projects wasn't an option, as other projects were listed as higher priorities. According to the port, the site is considered shovel-ready for cleanup to begin as soon as the cost is covered. And be prepared for strong winds to last through this evening. The National Weather Service has issued a wind advisory for the lowlands of Whatcom County through 8 o'clock. Forecasters say southerly winds could reach up to 25 miles per hour with gusts up to 45 miles per hour. Your forecast for tonight, cloudy with a low around 53 with south-southeast wind of 6 to 16 miles per hour with gusts as high as 31 miles per hour. Tomorrow, mostly cloudy, then gradually becoming sunny with a high near 70. 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
4: Terror in Minnesota. Good morning, I'm Gordon Deal, along with Nicole Murray, on this Thursday, September 3rd. Glad you could join us. Here's what's up this hour.
9: Two people were killed and three police officers were injured in a shooting at a high-rise in downtown Minneapolis.
4: The Trump administration is touting an oil deal with Venezuela, but there are lots of logistical hurdles. We'll examine them.
9: A historic punishment by the NBA for a salary cap scandal by the LA Clippers. The team is losing five first-round draft picks.
4: And does it make sense to pay off your mortgage early?
10: To contemplate paying off your mortgage early and making extra payments, you have to have extra cash sloshing around. So there's a whole bunch of people for whom this would be a ridiculous question. But if you have extra money, and a lot of homeowners do, the question is, is that the best way to spend it?
4: Dan Divise at USA Today on paying off the mortgage early or perhaps investing that extra cash. Shooting at a high-rise in downtown Minneapolis has left two people dead and at least five others injured, including three police officers. It happened late yesterday afternoon. WCCO Television says the suspected shooter is also dead from a self-inflicted gunshot wound. Reports say the suspect had been evicted from his apartment earlier in the day after a series of threats involving guns. CBS News identified him as 35-year-old Carlton Johnson, who also has a domestic violence conviction. Minneapolis Police Chief Bill Peterson.
11: I'm truly sickened by this level of violence. That feeling is tempered only by the courageous actions of the Minneapolis police officers who responded without hesitation.
4: Of the three cops injured, one of them was in surgery last evening after being shot twice in the abdomen. He was listed in stable condition. Another officer was shot in the leg, and the other cop who was not shot was being evaluated for a non-life-threatening injury. A man shot and killed two other men in that same building 1 year ago. President Trump says the U.S. is prepared to carry out more strikes on Iran, quote, anytime we want. A day after American forces conducted their latest attack, Secretary of State Marco Rubio said the ship has sailed on the prospects of returning to that memorandum of understanding reached in June, something mediating nations have been attempting to encourage. Rubio in a phone call to Fox News.
12: We will continue to target those things that pose an imminent threat to our forces and to global shipping in the straits. The straits will remain open and they will not be under Iranian control. And that's what you're seeing the president carrying out right now.
4: Meanwhile, Central Command is looking into Iranian claims that the Americans hit a wedding party in Tuesday's strikes, killing four people and injuring dozens more. Separately, President Trump has proposed renaming the Strait of Hormuz to Trump Strait. Oil prices have been inching lower this morning as investors consider the uncertainty of renewed military strikes between the U.S. and Iran that risk disrupting supplies from the Middle East. Brent crude futures have been trading at around $95 a barrel. With an eye on road trips for Labor Day weekend, Gas Buddy is predicting the national average price of regular gas will be $4.03 a gallon, 87 cents higher than last year and the highest on record. Patrick DeHaan is head of petroleum analysis at Gas Buddy.
13: The big worry, in addition to the Strait of Hormuz, is also what's happening in Russia. Ukraine knocking offline major oil refineries.
4: Meanwhile, the latest military attacks Tuesday were the most substantial exchange of fire between the U.S. and Iran since July. President Trump said yesterday that the renewed campaign against Iran would not continue for too long and that U.S. forces had targeted Iran's radar and missile systems. 10 minutes now after the hour on This Morning, America's First News.
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1: Thanks for joining us. 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President Trump announced last week that the U.S. would team up with a Venezuelan company to pump oil from the reserves of the South American nation. But actually getting that petroleum out of the ground could come with significant hurdles. Some of them from Rachel Frazen, energy and environment reporter at The Hill. Rachel, set the basics.
2: So the U.S. is taking a stake in a private company that operates in Venezuela, and the Venezuelan government says they are giving, or the U.S. says the Venezuelan government is giving them access to what amounts to essentially, you know, about 20% of the oil that is under the ground in Venezuela, or estimated at least to be under the ground in Venezuela. And so the U.S. says that it will get to take, you know, it will get the right to buy at least 20% of the oil produced by this company at cost. So, you know, for no more money than it costs to actually unearth the stuff. But there is still a lot, you know, that needs to happen before that oil actually materializes.
1: Yeah. And so there's the rub, kind of. What are those hurdles that are being faced here?
2: Yeah, so over the past 20 years or so, I think a lot of the infrastructure that was there has fallen under disrepair. You know, production has gone way down of oil over the last several years. And so I think that you can't just, you know, say you want oil and have it magically appear. You got to set up drilling rigs. You have to figure out a way to get that oil to a refiner where it can be turned into gasoline or diesel or jet fuel or other things.

0: things that it's used for, and so there's just sort of a lot of logistics here. There is also the potential for legal challenges, considering that, you know, in Venezuela's constitution, Venezuelan oil belongs to the people of Venezuela, and so I think there are some people who may try to challenge this agreement on those grounds.
1: But I guess that's just part of why companies don't appear to be rushing to jump to this, correct?
0: Yes. So earlier this year, the White House hosted a meeting with a bunch of oil producers where they said, guys, this is amazing. You know, the White House said that you can go into Venezuela now and get all this oil. And I think they got kind of a tepid response from a lot of oil companies at that time, which were like, they were kind of like, well, you know, maybe there's potential here, especially sort of the big producers. However, just Wednesday, Chevron announced that they will be expanding production. Chevron's in a little bit of a different position than, say, ExxonMobil, because Chevron has been operating in Venezuela, whereas Exxon pulled out, I believe, in 2007. So Chevron just announced that they are going to be expanding their production in Venezuela.
1: Wow. We're speaking with Rachel Frazen, energy and environment reporter at The Hill. The story is called Trump Touts Venezuela Deal, but political and logistical hurdles stand between U.S. and oil. What kind of costs could be involved here? I can't even imagine.
0: It's a good question. Again, you know, it's sort of the costs of that infrastructure is certainly a big piece of it. And then, you know, there's also sort of questions about the political future, both in the United States and in Venezuela. So I think that, you know, may make folks think that it's risky to invest.
1: Yeah. I mean, 65 billion barrels, right, I think is the estimate that's available in Venezuela. So, I mean, that's no guarantee. And what the deal is for, you can have 20% of that, I think, or so roughly 13 billion barrels. Still enticing, but you're still years and years away, right, from possibly getting at that oil or using it.
0: So just a couple of things there. Venezuela is actually estimated to have about 303 billion barrels worth of oil underground.
1: Oh, goodness. So that's the 65 billion is the 20%.
0: Yes, exactly.
1: Yikes. Okay.
0: Yeah, Venezuela is estimated to have more oil under the earth than any other country in the world. So there is a, you know, in the U.S., the U.S. has now access to this estimated 65 billion barrels. But again, that is an estimate. That is how much oil we think is under Venezuela. That's sort of become known as proven reserves. But, you know, we've not drilled that oil. We've not literally, you know, seen it with our own eyes that it's there necessarily. But the U.S. is being given access, or it and its sort of joint venture partner are being given access to this oil that's under the ground. But yes, again, building up that infrastructure and figuring out the logistics of shipping that oil, getting it to a refinery, refining it, that could take years. You know, I'm hearing as much as 10 years, you know, could be the timeline to turn that around. Yeah. Certainly we won't have it by, you know, the midterm elections.
1: Right. Do we know that it's I don't even know if this is a thing. Like, is it quality oil?
0: So the oil that they have in Venezuela is a little bit different than the oil, you know, that we produce here in the United States. It is heavier physically, and it has more sulfur, which, you know, becomes known as sour, whereas in the U.S. a less sulfuric oil has become known as sort of sweet crude oil. And they can be used in different things. That heavier oil might be better for certain applications, whereas I think the lighter oil that we produce here in the United States is more well-suited to gasoline.
1: Thanks, Rachel. That is Rachel Frazen, energy and environment reporter at The Hill. 20 minutes now after the hour on This Morning, America's First News. Here's Nicole Murray.
2: And now, the three big things you need to know. Number one.
3: Two people are dead and at least five others were injured, including three cops, after a shooting occurred at an apartment building in downtown Minneapolis. Police Chief Bill Peterson.
4: Upon entering the building, it was apparent that this was an active shooting. They rescued victims, brought people to safety, helped get approximately four people to the hospital, all while getting shot at themselves.
3: WCCO Television says the suspected shooter, identified as 35-year-old Carlton Johnson, died from a self-inflicted gunshot wound yesterday.
2: Number two.
3: President Trump says the U.S. is prepared to carry out more strikes on Iran, quote, anytime we want.
5: We now control the Hormuz Strait, and we have many boats going through that every day, every night. Many, many boats loaded up with oil.
3: Trump also proposed on social media that the Strait of Hormuz should be renamed to the Trump Strait.
2: Number three.
3: Tiger Woods has pleaded no contest to a reckless driving charge related to a car crash that occurred near his Florida home earlier this year.
6: He was fined to a $1,000 fine. With regard to the refusal, he was adjudicated on that one as well. A $500 fine and then an additional fine for the careless.
3: That was State Attorney Thomas Bacadal. Police in Arizona have confirmed that a shooting at a Tucson gay bar that left three people dead, including the shooter, was a hate crime. Officials added that the suspect, 44-year-old Usman Cisse, was new to the area and did not know the victims. One of the fraternity brothers accused of supplying the alleged cocaine trafficking operation at Penn State has been granted bail. 24-year-old Agostino Apatiello, who is being charged with multiple counts of possession with intent to deliver and conspiracy, had been detained since his arrest in August. Snickers has launched the world's first digital candy bar called SnickersHunger.ai. This is so you can feed artificial intelligence when it acts unlike itself.
1: What?
3: I don't know. People can get hangry, so I guess AI can too.
1: I mean, listen. Okay. Clever from Snickers.
3: Yes.
1: Very. Clever, but it's just weird.
3: I mean, a little bit. A little bit.
1: Your AI is acting up or being sassy.
3: So I guess that would mean tech issues, no?
1: Yeah, you're going to feed it a digital Snickers.
3: I wonder if it costs money.
1: Great. 22 minutes now after the hour.
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1: 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And I don't do this, but 1/4 of their customers make extra payments at least once a year on their mortgages. And so I just wanted to go to this age-old question of, does that make sense? You know, does it make sense to prioritize sort of trying to pay off your mortgage a little early?
0: Yeah, and I got the sense, based on what you've written, that whether or not makes sense, of course, depends. Explain those factors.
1: Yeah, I mean, it's an exalted group that could even think about doing this, because if to contemplate paying off your mortgage early and making extra payments, you have to have extra cash sloshing around. So there's a whole bunch of people for whom this would be a ridiculous question. But if you have extra money, and a lot of homeowners do, the question is, is that the best way to spend it? Because let's say you have, I have an equity line, a home equity line that's ancient, and I've been working really hard on paying that off because that's got a higher interest rate than my mortgage, right? So that gets my attention. That gets my priority. If you have a personal loan, that's going to have a higher interest rate. If you have a credit card debt, you know, God help you, that's got a much higher interest rate usually. So any of those things, any financial planner would tell you those would get the priority over making extra payments on the mortgage, which, a fifth of mortgages still now have under 3% interest, which means they're almost like not even, they're paying you to borrow the money almost.
0: Yeah. The other argument that you brought up here is if you're tossing an extra $50 or $100 per month toward the mortgage, could you be better off financially if, in fact, you put that in the stock market?
1: There was a great Michelle Singletary column in the Washington Post a few years ago where she said that she had done this. She paid off her mortgage early, and she had an enviable rate, like 2.75%. And she knew that this is something where she'd get some pushback. A lot of readers wrote and say, hey, you should have just invested that money instead of spending it on your mortgage. But she wanted the peace of mind and the security and the feeling of accomplishment of having paid off her mortgage early, and so she did. But yeah, I mean, if you have that money and you have the discipline to invest it and not touch it and let it sort of build in value, it's true. Like the same whatever, $100,000 3 years later would now be probably close to $200,000 just based on the stock market's performance. So it partly depends on what your values are. One of the experts I interviewed from NerdWallet made this point that she thinks older people like boomers and maybe Gen Xers are a little more interested in trying to pay down debt, maybe because they're older, and younger, like millennials, maybe Gen Zers, if they have some money, again, sloshing around, they're much more likely to want to invest it in something.
0: The common ways that people attempt to pay it off are what, Dan?
1: Well, the easy one is just making extra payments. I didn't realize my Rocket Mortgage has a button that's an amortization calculator, and you click on it on rocket.com, and it shows you how if you make an extra $50 in your payment every month, it shows you exactly how it would accelerate your payoff date and how much less you'd pay in interest. And if you were to pay off even $50 a month extra every single month, it makes a profound difference. It's really impressive.
0: Yeah. Thanks, Dan. Dan Divisay, personal finance reporter at USA Today. 30 minutes now after the hour on This Morning, America's First News.

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1: News, I'm Sherry Preston. For Gloria Steinem, advocating for women's rights had to be much more than just posting online.
2: Sometimes we must put our bodies where our beliefs are. Sometimes pressing send is not enough.
1: That was Steinem at the Women's March in Washington, D.C. in January of 2017. This morning, we're learning that the longtime advocate, feminist, and journalist has died. The co-founder of Ms. and New York magazines and the National Women's Political Caucus was 92 years old. Iran now says it launched attacks overnight on U.S. military bases in Kuwait and the United Arab Emirates. President Trump says more oil is flowing through the Strait of Hormuz, but the price of Brent crude this morning is still going up, now topping $97 a barrel. Back to work again this morning for the jury in the trial of the Massachusetts mom facing murder charges and the deaths of her kids. Jurors have told the judge twice they cannot reach a verdict. This is ABC News.
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1: Thanks for being with us. Welcome into Thursday, September 3rd. Gordon Deal with Nicole Murray. Some of our top stories and headlines: two people killed, three cops injured during a shooting in downtown Minneapolis. The gunman, is also dead. Breaking this morning, feminist and activist Gloria Steinem has died in New York City at the age of 92. The L.A. Clippers hammered for a salary cap scandal, losing five first-round draft picks. Outdoor apparel company Patagonia joining conservation and tribal groups in fighting President Trump's efforts to shrink Bears Ears National Monument in Utah. And the Florida teenagers with an app that helps hungry families. That story in about 20 minutes. This portion of the program is presented by Robinhood. Your money, your move. If you're a critical thinker, you could be up for significant bonus money if you work for Ernst & Young. What the company is up to, from career expert Julie Bauke, known as Julie on the Job. Julie, what does this say?
2: So interesting. So one of the comment is, here's what somebody at EY said. What we recognize signals what we value. And I think that statement is so true across the board in many life sectors. And for so long, that bonuses have been based on mostly things like dollar outcomes, you know, more hard things, more analytics.

0: And now they're saying, okay, that's great and everything, but with the advent of AI, with AI becoming part of how we work, we now want to incent human skills, adaptability, innovation, connection, creativity, those sort of things that AI, at least to this moment, has not mastered. And so EY has started a bonus, internal bonus program. It's like $100 million that they are using either on things like spot bonuses, where somebody demonstrates a skill in the moment, or bigger team-wide bonuses that could be in the thousands based on their use of human skills alongside of AI. I think that's an important part too. It's not that you were just nice to a customer. It's they really want, they want their people to have that blend between the ability to effectively use AI but not rely on it fully, so that you're actually using it. And because if all you're doing is using AI, why do they need you? And so what they're trying to do is saying, you know, here, we value a lot more than just what you being able to put the right prompts into AI.
1: Yeah.
0: We value your ability to be a good teammate, to be creative, to take that information you get and innovate with it and do all the things that really, honestly, at the bottom line, allow us to charge what we charge. Because if you're not, as a consultant, especially as a consultant, if you're not providing value above what a company can, your client can do for themselves, then you're going to go out of business. And so they're trying to create an organization in which all of those things exist. And toward that end, they're putting money behind it. And they're not alone. It's really one of the things that's spreading across some of the other firms like KPMG, PricewaterhouseCoopers, et cetera, is they're trying to figure out, how do we attract, retain, engage, and reward the people that are going to be able to master this balancing act between AI and the human side of things.
1: We're speaking with Julie Bauke, career strategist we know as Julie on the Job, and we're talking about this story about Ernst & Young doling out $100 million worth of bonuses. This really speaks to, I guess, and you suggested it here, this desperate need for critical thinking, which is a soft skill, right?
0: Yeah, it is. And it's, we can get, sure, all these great tools are available to help you get a leg up, to save you some time and efficiency. And so if you use AI to write a paper or a proposal or to analyze some information and then say, chop, chop, I'm done, you know, copy, paste, here it is, it's still going to be, you don't have that, it's still going to be potentially rife with the errors, number one. And number two, it hasn't, what the output has not been considered inside of a context that only human beings can provide. And the only way that you as a human can provide those is if you are, if you're able to think critically, if you're able to adapt, if you are able to look flexibly at things, you're able to maybe make your case to other colleagues that, you know, this is the right way to go. We got this from AI, but we also, our team looked at this and we think this is the best solution. And those are the sort of things that we if we're not careful, we can get really lazy and just starting to trust AI. And that's, again, that's just a loser for everybody.
1: Thanks, Julie. Julie Bauke, career strategist, known as Julie on the Job. 20 minutes now in front of the hour on This Morning, America's First News. Coming up next, mystery solved regarding a vanishing island in Washington State.

0: I love this place. I've been surfing here since I was a kid. Now, seeing my grandson out on the water, it means everything to me. Watching him and taking in the blue waves, the sea breeze, the blurry horizon.
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0: Glad you're with us. Welcome into Friday Eve. It is time now for the mic drop with this morning's Mike Gavin.
1: Good morning. Well, we know that a foul ball to the stands at a Major League Baseball game can make you famous these days if you make an acrobatic catch or you fail trying, which would be even better. And sometimes the person catching the ball is already famous. That was the case this week in Chicago when a ball was hit into the stands at Wrigley Field right to the hands of actor John Cusack. The star of Say Anything and High Fidelity is a noted big-time Cubs fan and was sitting right behind the third base dugout when the Brewers' pop foul came his way. TV cameras caught the nice catch made by Cusack, who then briefly held his trophy up in the air before tossing it backward into the crowd for a less well-known person to take home. Social media commenters gave props to Cusack for the catch and for giving the ball away. Another joke that he didn't really catch the ball, he just acted like he did and fooled us all because he's that good.
0: Ah, I see. I see. He was acting the whole time.
1: I suppose so.
0: I couldn't quite tell if he actually made the catch.
1: Yeah.
0: Like, did he get his hands underneath the ball and truly catch it, or did he trap it after a quick, like, short bounce on top of the dugout? Did you see specifically the catch? Because I couldn't tell from the jerky camera angle.
1: It looked like there was a person in front of him, so it was hard to see his it actually hit his hands. But it happened so quickly, it didn't seem like there was any time for him to juggle it or for it to bounce or anything like that. It seemed like it pretty much went directly there, you know, even if maybe he had to, I don't know, maybe the person next to him, maybe there might have been a brief tug or something back and forth. But very quickly, though.
0: No question he was in control of the ball.
1: Yeah. Yes.
0: But how he actually arrived, at least to me, remains a very important mystery.
1: I see. So you want to see the instant replay on this one.
0: And I want to know.
1: Further review,
0: Did Cusack play like high school baseball? Like, did he come with some skills? Like, he's generally like an athletic guy?
1: I mean, he starred in a baseball movie, Eight Men Out. He started as a third baseman on the White Sox team. Yeah. So, I assume he had a little bit of baseball training during that movie. I have to presume on that one.
0: Fair enough.
1: And mystery solved. We told you the other day about the island that magically appeared in a Washington State reservoir and then suddenly vanished. Speculation on what happened to the island ran the gamut from the scientific to the supernatural. Turns out it just floated really far away. The island, which is really a massive clump of plants and trees, was located along the shoreline more than 18 miles from where it was originally seen. BC Hydro, the power company that runs the reservoir, warned residents on social media not to attempt to climb onto the now famous floating island with its unstable surface made up of a loose collection of logs and decaying wood debris.
0: Wow.
1: Yeah.
0: I'm kind of disappointed.
1: About what?
0: I was really hoping this was some like mystery thing that was happening in this reservoir, and it's not. It's just like as you suggested yesterday, it's just like a clump of logs.
1: Yeah, a clump of logs that broke free, floated, looked like an island from far away.
0: Yeah.
1: It looked like something that's, something got lost or something like that.
0: Yes.
1: Like, people couldn't believe that it just showed up there. And then as quickly as it came, it disappeared. And then I guess bumped back into the shore again.
0: Darn.
1: But 18 miles away, that was kind of the crazy part. I can't believe how far it floated. And I guess a couple of weeks since it was last seen.
0: Yeah.
1: That's pretty crazy.
0: And in New Jersey, we can't relate to things that are 18 miles away in water.
1: Right.
0: Especially a reservoir.
1: Yeah.
0: How big is this thing?
1: Yeah. This is going to be massive.
0: After the size of our state.
1: Mm-hmm.
0: Thank you, Mike. 13 minutes now in front of the hour on This Morning, America's First News.
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0: taking the day's information and helping you make sense of it all. 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
1: Glad you could be with us. Car shopping experts say three-day holiday weekends like Labor Day are a great time to find deals on new cars, in part because dealerships typically offer steeper discounts to take advantage of increased foot traffic. Edmunds.com says you can also throw in the fact that manufacturers typically slash prices on cars from the previous model year around this time to make room for newer vehicles. The segment with the highest number of available vehicles from 2026 is trucks, which could be good news for pickup shoppers this weekend. Car gurus said the models with the highest 2026 supply heading into Labor Day are the Chevy Silverado 1500, Ford F-150, the GMC Sierra 1500, Ford Explorer, and Jeep Wrangler. The group said as of Tuesday, nearly 90% of new cars on dealership lots were still 2026 models. That's up from nearly 72% of new cars at the same time last year. 9 minutes now in front of the hour. On This Morning, America's First News, here's Nicole Murray.
2: And now, the three big things you need to know. Number one.
3: Two people have been killed in a shooting at a downtown Minneapolis apartment building that left several others injured, including three cops. Mayor Jacob Frey said two of the hurt officers were shot.
4: Two officers were hit by gunfire, one in the leg, the other with two bullets to the abdomen. But for their heroic work, the death toll would have been far higher.
3: WCCO Television reports that the gunman, identified as 35-year-old Carlton Johnson, also died from a self-infliction gunshot wound yesterday.
2: Number two.
3: Oil prices have dropped this morning as investors watch for developments in the Middle East. And still, Patrick DeHaan with Gas Buddy said on ABC News that relief on travel costs won't hit in time for the holiday weekend.
5: Demand for gasoline should provide some downward tailwind. In addition, we're only a couple of weeks away from switching back to cheaper winter gasoline. So that eventually could push the national average back below that $4 a gallon mark in the weeks ahead.
3: Gas Buddy is predicting that the national average for regular unleaded gas will be $4.03 per gallon. In addition, AAA data says that domestic airfare is up 2% from a year ago.
2: Number three.
3: A 19-year-old man is dead from a self-inflicted gunshot wound after forcing his way into a Waynesboro, Virginia school. Superintendent Jeffrey Castle.
6: Today is the day every school system hopes they never have to deal with.
3: The young man has been identified as Anthony Ignatatis Isabel. American journalist, feminist, and social activist Gloria Steinem has died. She was 92 years old. No cause of death has been given. A Coast Guard jet carrying Homeland Security Secretary Mark Wayne Mullen and other top DHS officials has made an emergency landing outside Washington, D.C. after one of its engines failed. No injuries have been reported from yesterday's incident. And as school gets underway, the New York Post released the top party schools in the nation. At the top of the list, Florida State University in Tallahassee. Penn State came in sixth. Miami, Florida came in 22nd place.
1: Wow, all the good weather?
3: Yeah, I know.
1: 22nd place?
3: Only two schools from New York City made the list in general. Isn't that one of the top party cities in the country in general?
1: I don't know about that.
3: What do you mean? There's clubs, things are open later.
1: I don't know, maybe just more nerds? Clustered in New York?
3: Nerds can get jiggy with it, too.
1: I don't know. I got to rethink maybe doing some grad work at Florida State for that
3: kind
1: of
3: thing. Yeah, right? I'm down with that.
1: Road trip to Tallahassee. Thanks, Nicole. It is 6 minutes now in front of the hour. On This Morning, America's First News.

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Glad you could be with us. Welcome into Thursday. Two South Florida teenagers with a penchant for volunteering have used their IT skills to build an app that facilitates the donation of pizzas from local restaurants to local charities. CBS News said it streamlines the donation process, allowing anyone to send fresh pizzas from any nearby restaurant to any nearby charity. Designed 2 years ago by 8th grader Ashrita Kaza and her brother Anish, the Pizza for a Purpose app has led to the donations of 25,000 slices of pizza to families in need in places like Broward County. The idea first came to the siblings when volunteering at local charities. They had some understanding that there are adults who can't always afford fresh pizza, but what really drove them was seeing hungry children. Pizza for a Purpose, by the way, is available on the Apple App Store. That'll do it for this hour. For Nicole Murray and Mike Gavin, I'm Gordon Deal. Thanks for listening to This Morning, America's First News.

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7: From ABC News. Sherry Preston. The world losing a feminist warrior. We are learning this morning that Gloria Steinem has died. In 2023, she was still trying to get the Equal Rights Amendment passed.
8: I have to stay alive long enough to celebrate, so we have to hurry up. Right?
7: And while that has not happened yet, her lifetime of advocacy lives on. In 2013, President Obama honored her with the Presidential Medal of Freedom.
9: Because of her work across America and around the world, more women are afforded the respect and opportunities that they deserve.
7: The founder of Ms. and New York magazines, as well as the National Women's Political Caucus, was 92 years old. Iran launching new attacks on U.S. allies in the Gulf, including Kuwait and Bahrain. That following U.S. airstrikes on Iranian targets. Well, back home, ABC's Mary Bruce says some are accusing the head of the Pentagon of mismanagement.
10: Military leaders have reportedly been warning Defense Secretary Pete Hegseth that a prolonged war with Iran is unsustainable and pushing back against his purge of top officials. And now some Republican senators are voicing serious concerns about his leadership. Tom Tillis, who cast the tie-breaking vote to confirm Hegseth, now says Trump should fire him for his, quote, inept management.
7: Mass shooting in Minneapolis on Wednesday evening. Two killed, several wounded, and the gunman took his own life. It happened at a downtown high-rise. Firefighters trying to put out the 90,000-acre Ross fire in Texas. It's less than 40% contained.
11: Alongside firefighters,

0: morning, crews are fire investigators looking for the source of the massive blaze, and they think they've found it. The Texas A&M Forest Service says the flames were sparked by someone repairing a flat tire on the grassy shoulder of a road. In other words, the Ross fire was human-caused but not intentionally set.
1: ABC's Jim Ryan in Dallas. First-time unemployment claims out for the month of September. More Americans filed for benefits, but layoffs are still rare and at historically low levels. This is ABC News.
2: Man, I love this place. I've been surfing here since I was a kid. Now, seeing my grandson out on the water, it means everything to me. 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
1: Gas prices this Labor Day, more than a buck a gallon more than last Labor Day. But there could be some relief ahead, says Gas Buddy Petroleum Analysis Head Patrick DeHaan.
4: Demand for gasoline should provide some downward tailwind. In addition, we're only a couple of weeks away from switching back to cheaper winter gasoline. So that eventually could push the national average back below that $4 a gallon mark in the weeks ahead.
1: Crude now sitting at its highest level since January because of the war with Iran. A jury deadlocked will begin its sixth day of deliberation soon in the Lindsay Clancy murder trial. She is the Plymouth, Massachusetts mother who killed her three children, but says she did it while she was suffering from postpartum psychosis. ABC's Aaron Katursky is at the courthouse.
5: The trial has struck a chord. The judge has told jurors only their voices matter.
6: You are not to decide this case based on anything you may have read or heard outside of this courtroom.
5: If the Clancy case ends in a hung jury, it would be the second time in a Massachusetts murder case in 2 years.
7: I'm declaring a mistrial in this case.
5: A jury deadlocked in 2024 in the first trial of Karen Reed, who was charged with killing her police officer boyfriend. A different jury acquitted her a year later.
1: Chipmaker NVIDIA says today it's going to buy the open source software company Hugging Face for nearly $13 billion. Hugging Face was the system hacked into by OpenAI. Might happen again, as NVIDIA says the company will remain an open platform for all of the AI ecosystem. This is ABC News.
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9: 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I'm Deanna Haralek.
10: And I'm Adam Smith.
9: A bit of a cooler day today. I'm also going to see the possibility of some more rain showers popping on through. Full details with the forecast in a few short moments. But first, a Bellingham man has been sentenced for killing a retired dance professor at Western Washington University. Details from KGMI's Jason Upton.
12: Court documents state 38-year-old James Singleton will spend 17 years in prison after pleading guilty to second-degree murder on Tuesday. Singleton was arrested in June 2024 after 74-year-old Nolan Dennett was found dead at a home on Old Samish Road. According to the police report, Singleton had called 911 3 days after he attacked Dennett with a hammer, resulting in blunt force trauma injuries. Singleton told dispatchers that he and Dennett, who were roommates, had been taking methamphetamine in the days prior and got into a physical fight. Dennett is described as the original architect of the dance program at Western. He retired from his position as director in 2021 after 32 years with the university. Singleton will be in community custody for 3 years after his prison sentence is up. Jason Upton, KGMI News.
10: Reports of people brandishing guns in Burlington ended in an arrest. Police say that officers were initially called to the Nevitt Road McDonald's around 5:30 yesterday afternoon after a man threatened another man with a gun. The suspect with that weapon was not located, but a juvenile was arrested in connection to the incident. About 90 minutes later, while police were still searching for the armed suspect, another call came in regarding a man with a rifle in the Hagen parking lot. A person matching that suspect's description was briefly detained but released after officers determined they were not involved. Neither brandishing suspect was located, and police believe both incidents are unrelated.
9: Quick heads up to pet owners out there. A regional pet food manufacturer has issued a recall. According to the recall notice filed with the FDA, Northwest Natural says testing found unsafe levels of salmonella and listeria in two of its products. The 2-pound bags of frozen chicken recipe for cats and 6-pound bags of frozen raw diet for dogs chicken recipe are being impacted by the recall. Both of the impacted products have sell-by dates of January 2028. Now, so far, no illnesses have been reported in either cats or dogs that consume the food, but pets that do eat food contaminated with listeria or salmonella can develop serious symptoms like diarrhea, decreased appetite, and a fever. And infected pets can also transmit the disease among other animals and humans. Anybody who bought the affected products can return them to the store of purchase for a full refund.
10: And if you noticed a spike in prices at the pump, you're not alone. According to AAA, the average cost of a gallon of gas in Whatcom County jumped 10 cents since Tuesday. And now sits at $5.30, which is up 20 cents from a week ago and more than 30 cents from a month ago. Whatcom County is still the fourth cheapest county in the state for gas. State average currently $5.47 per gallon, which is more than $1.30 higher than the national average. The U.S. is on track for its most expensive Labor Day at the pump on record.
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9: Looking at chances of rain throughout the day. Still a little bit on the breezy side, but not enough for a wind advisory. Mostly sunny today with a high 68. Tonight, mostly clear, low down to 49. Chance of rain tomorrow morning. Mostly sunny with a high 67. Then a nice dry weekend up ahead. Yes, it will warm up. We'll see a high 69 for us on Saturday. Beautiful sunny day on Sunday, the high 73. As for right now, looks like we've got a good bit of cloud cover to start us off on this Thursday. 54 degrees in Everson, Linden at 53, Blaine and Ferndale both with 57 degrees right now. As for Bellingham, cloud coverage 57 degrees at KGMI, where you hear the weather on the 8s. 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
10: Well, some former City of Bellingham employees are taking their vaccine gripes to the nation's highest court.
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9: News Time 6:10. Some former City of Bellingham employees and contractors are now asking the U.S. Supreme Court to review a lawsuit challenging the city's COVID-19 vaccine mandate. Here's KGMI's Kathy O'Shea with more.
17: Then-Mayor Seth Fleetwood issued an executive order in September 2021 requiring COVID-19 vaccinations for city employees, volunteers, and contractors. 17 city employees were fired for refusing to comply, 6 resigned, and 4 others lost their jobs under a similar state vaccine requirement. The plaintiffs argue workers were forced to choose between vaccination and their jobs, and cite the Federal PrEP Act, which limits many lawsuits limited to emergency medical countermeasures. Both the Federal District Court and the Ninth Circuit Court of Appeals dismissed the case, finding the mandate was supported by existing legal precedent and public health considerations. The Supreme Court has not yet decided.

0: decided whether to hear the case. Kathy O'Shea, KGMI News.
1: Plans to clean up a prime spot in Blaine's Harbor have hit a snag. Port of Bellingham learned earlier this summer that anticipated funding to clean the former Westman Marine site did not get approved by the State Department of Ecology. Reallocating funds from other port projects was not an option, as other projects were listed as higher priorities. According to the port, the site is considered a shovel ready for cleanup to begin as soon as that cost is covered. It was used for fish processing in the 1940s and 50s, leading to contamination in both the soil and water there. Previously reported, the public comment opened earlier this year for the site's public participation plan and the consent decree between Ecology and the port. Ecology says that three comments were submitted, but they did not prompt any changes to either document. Port Commission members plan to reapply for Westman Marine cleanup funding during the next budget cycle.
2: Well, elsewhere in Blaine, winter might still be weeks away, but organizers in North Watkin County are already preparing for cooler weather. The Community Assistance Program's annual coat drive now accepting donations of winter clothing for local families in need. Organizers are collecting new and gently used coats, along with hats, gloves, and socks for children and adults. The greatest need is in toddler sizes, as well as larger adult coats. Donations can be dropped off throughout the month of September at collection sites across Blaine and Birch Bay. That includes the Blaine Library, Blaine Senior Center, and other participating community locations. The clothing will be distributed next month to residents of Blaine, Birch Bay, Custer, and Point Roberts.
1: And a pair of local education institutions are getting support to save money on energy costs. The Department of Commerce announced on Tuesday that it's doling out nearly $30 million to renovate hundreds of facilities across the state. Among the recipients were the Ferndale School District and Western Washington University. Western's receiving over $1 million to fund energy-efficient improvements aimed at helping it comply with the state's Clean Buildings Performance Standard. Ferndale Schools, they're getting nearly $50,000 to conduct an audit that will identify cost-saving measures for energy efficiency. And down in Skagit County, the Mount Vernon, Anacortes, Burlington, and Concrete School Districts are also receiving state funding.
2: 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A look now at the results of our latest news poll. A lot of people say they're ditching Google Maps for MapQuest. This after Google recognized the new naming of Lake Ontario. So we wanted to hear your thoughts about this, and here's what you told us. 60% of you say, man, this whole thing is just ridiculous. It doesn't affect you at all. 14% of you, though, say you've made the switch because it's, well, a ridiculous name change. A different 14% of you, though, stick with paper maps, and you're pretty happy with that. Well, 12% of you say you don't agree with the name change. You are sticking with Google Maps for the time being. Today's question.
1: 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We'll have the results for you on tomorrow morning's newscast.
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3: Taking a look at top sports headlines right here on KGMI. The Mariners got a nice big win in Boston yesterday.
4: Here's Dom.
5: Catch zone. Deep drive. Out to the monster. And it bangs off the wall. Pareda is in to score. Randy held. Dom can't zone. Strikes the paint.
3: There we go. Johnny Pareda had a two-run single. Julio Rodriguez, Josh Naylor, Dominic Canzone, and Randy Arozarena added some RBIs for single as the for Seattle as the Mariners beat the Boston Red Sox 8-3. M's had 25 runs and 37 hits over that three-game series, taking full advantage of the Green Monster and Fenway Park's unique dimensions. M's come back home today. They'll begin a four-game series against the Athletics. Coverage of that starts at 5:30. 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
6: Meanwhile, the NBA is handing down a hefty punishment for the LA Clippers. The league announced yesterday that it's stripping the Clippers of five future first-round draft picks. It's also fining owner Steve Ballmer $30 million. This is an end to a nearly year-long investigation into allegations of the Clippers trying to circumvent the league's salary cap. Clippers are challenging the league's findings and plan to appeal that decision.
3: Monaco's sporting director says U.S. striker Fuller and Balogun pulled out of a deal to join Everton in the final minutes of European soccer's summer transfer window because he felt uncomfortable. The English club raised doubts about his health during a medical check. There is still the possibility Balogun could leave Monaco and move to a country where the transfer window is still open. Balogun was also at the center of that fiasco at the World Cup, which involved President Donald Trump allegedly pressuring FIFA to overturn a controversial red card against the American star.
6: And Whatcom County's high school football season kicks off tonight. Lyndon Christian will host Franklin Pierce. Cover starts at 5:40 p.m., kickoff at 6 o'clock. That'll be right here on KGMI.
3: And that is a look at sports right here on KGMI. 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
6: Oh, we'll see a chance of rain throughout the day today. Partly sunny skies with a high of 68 degrees in Bellingham. Overnight tonight, mostly clear with a low around 49. Then for tomorrow, chance of rain mostly in the morning hours, followed by mostly sunny skies and a high of 67.
3: As for Bellingham right now, looking at mostly cloudy skies, 58 degrees at KGMI. That is where you hear the weather on the 8th.
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3: Folks, as you may recall, we are in the midst of the Mount Baker Theater centennial season with an incredible lineup of musical, theater, and other stage acts guaranteed to dazzle your socks off. And I'll tell you what, when I looked at the lineup after it was announced a little bit earlier this year, I saw this show and knew this was something that you're not going to want to miss just because it does kind of stand out among all the other performances happening at Mount Baker this year. Joining us now is Emily Marshall. She is the conductor of My Hero Academia in Concert, which will come to the

0: Baker Theater on September 20th. Emily, great to have you on the show. Thanks for joining us.
1: Thanks so much for having me.
0: Absolutely. So let's start off, first of all, with your musical background. You're a conductor. I imagine you've gone to music school and gotten that degree so that you make sure your ictus is always on point down at the bottom there. What's your musical background like?
1: So I started out piano. I started taking piano lessons when I was 7, and I knew I wanted to do something in the musical field. I went to school, actually, for music in combination with theater for music direction, which I wasn't sure exactly what I wanted to do there either. I went to college and started out as an audio major and then went into classical, which I had studied all before college, but neither of those really fit completely right. And then somebody asked me if I wanted to music direct one of their musical theater shows. I didn't know what music direction was, but I liked both of the words, music and direction. And so I signed on to do that, and then I realized that music direction was a career. I didn't know it was beforehand. And it kind of was able to take a lot of my skills and combine them into one. Like, I had danced growing up, and I got to play for choreography rehearsals. I always liked the collaboration of music direction, of being able to kind of the liaison between the actors and between the musicians, and then you're part of the creative conversations as well. So it kind of brought all of those things that I loved together, and then I was able to kind of hone in on that and focus towards music direction, which then led to conducting from there. And actually for my hero, I'm playing keyboard and conducting. So keyboard conducting.
0: Holy moly.
1: So lots going on and cueing all the different starts of the different cues and everything. So lots happening.
0: So one hand on the keys, the other hand making sure that the violas come in on time and the timpani doesn't mess up. That sounds like a mighty task ahead of you, considering what you are conducting. Now, I feel like most members of the general public are not too familiar with anime in general, what's popular, what's going on over here. My Hero Academia has certainly made its mark on the anime scene. For those who might not be familiar with what that storyline is all about, are you able to walk us through a little bit of what folks might expect if they come see this performance?
1: Yeah, well, what we like to do for these type of concerts is make sure that anyone who comes to the concert who is familiar with the show or not familiar with the show can enjoy the experience. So you can kind of see a bit of a storyline through our concert, but mostly what you focus on is the music. And we're trying to cater to both the fans who have been with the series for 10 years and the people who have no idea what they're walking into. I have friends and family who come to the shows and have never seen an episode of the show, but still walk away enjoying. And so we have about like 28 different cues that we're doing through the show and then encores as well. And you just get a little taste of the series and people who have grown up with the show and everything like that. They can see their favorite characters and then hear all the music coming to life as well. So we want to make sure that anyone who comes to the show, no matter what their familiarity is with anime, that they are able to enjoy it.
0: That's fair. There we go. Speaking with Emily Marshall, she is the conductor for My Hero Academia in concert live at the Mount Baker Theater coming up on Sunday, September 20th at 3 p.m. Tickets still available. You can learn more at mybellinghamnow.com.
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3: I'm Nicole Murray with Your Money Now. Hershey has named insider and industry veteran David Houlays as finance chief as the Reese's chocolate maker navigates a tough macroeconomic environment while benefiting from robust demand and higher prices. Houlays, who joined Hershey in 2012, takes charge from Steve Voskuhl with immediate effect. Golden Pet Brands has picked banks for an initial public offering to be listed in New York that could come as soon as this year. Reuters reports that the pet food company is working with investment banks, including Morgan Stanley and Barclays, for the listing, which could value it at over $1 billion. Oil prices are higher this morning as investors weigh President Trump's threat that new attacks can be made against Iran, quote, whenever we want. West Texas Intermediate at $91 a barrel, Brent at $96. Futures have risen this morning, boosted by a decline in Treasury yields. Dow futures up by more than 200 points. Yesterday, the Dow gained 295. That's Your Money Now.
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3: KGMI, dependable weather on the 8th.
0: 20% chance of rain this morning. Beyond that, mostly sunny skies. A little bit on the breezy side still with a high 68. For tonight, mostly clear with a low down to 49. Chance of rain expected tomorrow morning as well. Mostly sunny tomorrow with a high 67. Then a partly sunny, fully dry day for us on Saturday with a high 69. We warm up Sunday with lots of sun and a high 73. Labor Day Monday, not looking too shabby with mostly sunny skies and a high 70. A couple more clouds on Tuesday, but we keep things partly sunny at least with a high 71 degrees. Here in Bellingham, mostly cloudy, 58 degrees at KGMI. That's where you hear the weather on the 8th.
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0: 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I'm Deanna Haraluk.
12: And I'm Adam Smith. Well, Iran has launched a new attack on Kuwait while the Trump administration's touting economic pressure on the Islamic Republic. Here's ABC's Mary Bruce with more.
13: Military leaders have reportedly been warning Defense Secretary Pete Hegseth that a prolonged war with Iran is unsustainable and pushing back against his purge of top officials. And now some Republican senators are voicing serious concerns about his leadership. Tom Tillis, who cast the tie-breaking vote to confirm Hegseth, now says Trump should fire him for his, quote, inept management.
0: Drivers are bracing for more pain at the pump over the Labor Day weekend. An expert says gas prices continue to rise at a historic level in most states. Gas Buddy's head of petroleum analysis, this is Patrick DeHaan, telling ABC News seasonal tailwinds might bring some relief in the weeks ahead. That depends on the war still raging in both the Middle East and Ukraine.
14: Demand for gasoline should provide some downward tailwind. In addition, we're only a couple of weeks away from switching back to cheaper winter gasoline. So that eventually could push the national average back below that $4 a gallon mark in the weeks ahead.
12: Meanwhile, U.S. Energy Secretary Chris Wright traveled to Venezuela yesterday to solidify the announced oil deal between the two countries. The bilateral deal could essentially

0: give the U.S. a majority stake in some 65 billion barrels of Venezuela's oil reserves. The agreement is raising transparency concerns. Here's Venezuelan political analyst Liz Rebecca Alarcón speaking with ABC News.
1: It's a sweetheart deal. Here we have extreme lack of transparency. We have a little information around the vetting process of the company that was given access to a fifth of Venezuela's oil reserves for the next 100 years. And who is benefiting right now seems to be the illegitimate government of Venezuela right now.
2: Back here in the States, Minneapolis, rocked by a deadly shooting yesterday afternoon in a high-rise building downtown. Police say multiple people were shot, leaving three people dead, including the suspected gunman. During a late-night briefing, the second of the night, Mayor Jacob Frey said the three police officers injured likely saved many more lives.
3: Upon entering the building, it was apparent that this was an active shooting. They rescued victims, brought people to safety, helped get approximately four people to the hospital, all while getting shot at themselves.
2: Police say there was an exchange of gunfire with the suspect on an upper level of a building. An early motive indicates the suspect was recently evicted.
0: And a small community in Virginia's Shenandoah Valley is reeling after an elementary school shooting left a staff member injured. No students were hurt in that shooting. More now from ABC's Pierre Thomas.
4: Just after 9 a.m. with the school day just beginning, a terror unfolding as a gunman forced his way into the Westwood Elementary School.
5: On this operation, we're en route to 548 Walser Avenue in Waynesboro for an active shooter.
4: Police say a 19-year-old man armed with a gun somehow broke into the school Wednesday before making his way to the library. The suspect injuring a staff member who sustained a non-life-threatening gunshot wound.
2: Back on our side of the country, new round of severe storms set to impact millions today just as the holiday weekend getaway starts. ABC's Sophie Flay.
6: Forecasters watching three hurricanes now churning in the Pacific, including a Category 4 storm. The systems are partly tied to a strong El Nino, bringing warmer ocean water and conditions that can help storms grow stronger. The hurricanes could bring life-threatening surf, destructive winds, and heavy rain to Hawaii and Southern California.
0: It's another day of jury deliberations in the Lindsey Clancy murder trial. ABC's Aaron Katersky is at that courthouse in Plymouth, Massachusetts.
7: A deadlocked jury will deliberate for a sixth day whether Lindsey Clancy can be held criminally responsible for killing her three children or whether postpartum psychosis made her lose her grip on reality. The judge instructing jurors to keep going.
8: It's your duty to decide the case if you can do it conscientiously.
7: The nine women and three men have weighed the evidence for about 30 hours and have been stuck for 2 days. If the impasse is unbreakable, the case would head toward a mistrial.
2: Writer, activist, and feminist icon Gloria Steinem passed away at the age of 92. The co-founder of both Ms. and New York magazines, she worked tirelessly for decades to advance the cause of women's rights. ABC's Reno Roy with a look back.
9: The myths about this issue are false.
10: Gloria Steinem was a journalist, political activist, and above all, an outspoken trailblazer of the women's rights movement in the 60s and 70s.
9: To every woman whose abilities have been wasted by the second-class, subservient, underpaid, or powerless positions to which female human beings are consigned.
10: Born in Toledo, Ohio in 1934, Steinem dedicated her life to breaking barriers, inspiring women to fight for change and take risks.
2: Steinem was also awarded the Presidential Medal of Freedom by President Barack Obama back in 2013.
0: And traffic is building on the roads and airport security lines are starting to grow as Americans make their last getaway of the summer. Here's ABC's Jim Ryan.
11: Between now and next Tuesday, the TSA expects to screen more than 17 million airline passengers, first sending them on their way to a Labor Day escape and then bringing them back home. The top domestic destinations, according to AAA, Seattle, Orlando, Boston, Denver, and New York. The average domestic airfare is up 2% this year compared to last at $750 round trip.
2: A look now at the results of our latest news poll. Many folks say they are ditching Google Maps for MapQuest. This after Google recognized a new name for Lake Ontario. So we wanted to hear your thoughts about this whole debacle. And you told us the following. 14% of you say you're among those who made the switch because it's a ridiculous name change. 12% of you, though, say you do not agree with the new name. However, you're still going to stick with Google. 14% of you are circumventing all of it because you still use paper maps. Good on you, folks. While 60% of you say this whole thing is just a mess, it really doesn't affect you at all. Today's question.
0: A system of charging stations for electric and hydrogen-powered trucks is planned for the I-5 corridor through Washington and all down the West Coast. So we'd like to know, is this a good investment? Head on over to MyBellinghamNow.com, scroll down, let us know. We'll have the results for you on tomorrow morning's newscast.
2: 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We've got the forecast on the way next, followed by a look around the world in 60 seconds.
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14: KGMI, dependable weather on the 8th.
2: Still have a slight chance of some showers this morning. Beyond that, we've got partly sunny skies and a little bit of a windy day today. Not quite as bad as yesterday. We don't have any wind advisories in effect, so that's good. We'll see a high today of 68 degrees. Tonight, mostly clear with a low 49. Chance of rain again tomorrow morning, mostly sunny, a high 67. Then the weekend's going to be a nice dry one with plenty of sunshine, partly sunny day Saturday with a high 69. We warm up to 73 for your Sunday with plenty of sunshine. And then Labor Day Monday, looking pretty great with mostly sunny skies and a high 71. Cloud coverage, though, to kick things off on this Thursday, 54 degrees in Everson, Linden, Blaine, and Ferndale all at 56, while here in Bellingham, it's mostly cloudy, 58 degrees at KGMI. That's where you hear the weather on the 8s.
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2: Russia announcing the closure of German cultural centers in their country. Foreign Minister Sergei Lavrov says the move is a response to Germany's recent accusations of Russian involvement in an attempted attack at Leipzig-Halle Airport and its punitive measures. Lavrov also stated the Russian consulate in Bonn and the Russian house in Berlin will be closed.
0: Spain's Prime Minister Pedro Sanchez rejected suggestions that Moroccan authorities helped orchestrate the deadly mass crossings of migrants from Morocco into the Spanish exclave of Ceuta. A day earlier, tens of thousands of Spaniards in cities across the country joined protests against the ongoing humanitarian crisis, demanding solutions and Sanchez's resignation.
2: The Brazilian Supreme Court justice, who sentenced former President Jair Bolsonaro to 27 years in prison for a coup attempt, now facing pressure to resign over alleged links to a disgraced banker. Federal police documents show disgraced banker Daniel Vorcaro repeatedly sought advice from a person that authorities have since identified as that Supreme Court justice.
0: And South Korean police are pushing for an indictment of music tycoon Bong Si-hyuk, chairperson of the agency behind K-pop supergroup BTS, over alleged investor fraud. Police have been investigating Bong, the chairperson of Hybe, over allegations that he misled investors by indicating the company had no immediate plans to go public shortly before the company proceeded with an initial public offering.
2: And fishermen in Italy, they've shifted from incinerating invasive Atlantic blue crabs to commercializing them. Those crabs have devastated mollusk populations in the Po River Delta. They're now being exported and slowly introduced to Italian diners. That's a look around the world in 60 seconds. We'll take a look back at this day in history next.
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17: Wait. 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And you have questions about how to make things as easy as possible on your family when you pass. Where can you go to

0: Get answers? 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We'll answer your questions, we'll talk about aging, and we'll have a little fun along the way.
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4: Today's a Thursday. It is September 3rd, 2026. On this date back in 1783, representatives of the United States and Britain signed the Treaty of Paris. That officially ended the Revolutionary War and also recognized U.S. sovereignty.
5: And in 1894, the United States celebrated the first federal Labor Day holiday.
4: 1935, Sir Malcolm Campbell became the first person to drive an automobile over 300 miles per hour. He did so at the famous Bonneville Salt Flats out in Utah.
5: And a few years later, 1939, Britain, France, Australia, and New Zealand, they all declared war on Germany 2 days after the Nazi invasion of Poland.
4: And in 1976, America's Viking 2 landed touchdown on Mars to take the very first close-up color photographs of the red planet's surface. Got a couple of birthdays today, starting off with this icon.
6: Here are the Beach Boys.

0: That's the second Sex Pistols cut we've played in a week. Who'd guess their birthdays were so close together? Rock guitarist Steve Jones of the Sex Pistols celebrating his 71st birthday today.
1: Well, we've also got a great birthday here from films such as Wall Street, Platoon, one of my favorite movies as well, Major League, Charlie Sheen. He turned 61 years old today.
2: Somebody you should talk to.
3: You lose a testicle. To me.
0: Man, these cuts are just not loading this morning. You're just going to have to believe me on that one. Olympic gold medal snowboarder Shaun White, the flying tomato, if you will, also celebrating a birthday. He turns the big 40 today. That is a look back at this day in history. We've got sports on the way next.
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1: Well, Seattle Mariners got a big win in Boston yesterday.
6: Ground ball up the middle, and it's got some eyes. Young scores. Here comes Weston Wilson. He scores standing. Johnny Pareda.
1: That's right. Johnny Pareda had a two-run single. Julio Rodriguez, Josh Naylor, Dominic Canzone, and Randy Arozarena all added RBIs for the Mariners, and Seattle beat the Boston Red Sox 8-3. The Mariners scored 25 runs, had 37 hits over that three-game series. They took full advantage of the Green Monster and Fenway Park's unique dimensions. The M's return home today to start a four-game series against the Athletics. Cover starts at 5:30 p.m. First pitch at 6:40 over on KPUG 1170 a.m. and 97.9 FM.
0: Meanwhile, the NBA is handing down a pretty hefty punishment for the LA Clippers. The league announced yesterday it is stripping the Clippers of five future first-round draft picks. They're also fining owner Steve Ballmer $30 million and suspending him from all league and team activities for a year. The decision ends a nearly year-long investigation into allegations of the Clippers trying to circumvent the league's

0: salary cap by giving star player Kawhi Leonard millions of dollars through endorsement deals. Clippers are now challenging the league's findings and plan to appeal the decision.
1: Hey, Monaco sporting director says U.S. striker Follerin Balogun pulled out of a deal to join Everton in the final minutes of European soccer summer transfer open. Balogun was also at the center of fiasco at the World Cup that involved President Donald Trump allegedly pressuring FIFA to overturn a controversial red card against the American star.
0: And Whatcom County's high school football season begins tonight as Lyndon Christian will be hosting Franklin Pierce. Coverage starting at 5:40 p.m., kickoff at 6 o'clock sharp right here on KGMI. That is a look at sports also right here on KGMI. Catch more sports at 15 and 45 every hour during the morning news.
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1: Well, I'll see a chance of rain throughout the day here in the Bellingham area. Otherwise, partly sunny skies with a high of 68 degrees. Overnight tonight, we'll see mostly clear skies, low around 49. Looks like a chance of rain mostly tomorrow morning, then mostly sunny with a high of 67. It's going to be a beautiful Labor Day weekend ahead for us, though. Partly sunny, 69 on Saturday. We've got a high of 73 with plenty of sunshine on Sunday. Then for your Labor Day holiday on Monday, mostly sunny with a high of 71.
0: As for Bellingham, we've got mostly cloudy skies to kick things off on this Thursday. Looking at 58 degrees right now at KGMI. With rain in the future, that's where you hear the weather on the 8s.
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0: Well, to include Washington State here, looks like more and more states are hopping on board, criticizing so-called prediction markets and trying to get more oversight into making sure they don't dupe people out of their hard-earned money.
6: I was at the U.S. Open earlier this week.
7: All right, we are here at round one of the Open.
6: The tennis was great, the vibes were immaculate, but the thing that seemed to be popping up everywhere was the U.S. Open's newest sponsor. That's the latest ad from Kalshi, which can now call itself the official prediction market partner of the U.S. Open. This is among the biggest sites on which you can bet on everything. Elections, award shows, natural disasters, eek, along with good old-fashioned sports. Well, now New Jersey is pushing the Supreme Court to take a closer look at these sites. You see, the entire prediction industry revolves around one fundamental claim. This is not sports betting. Rather, these companies say they're financial markets. You know how you can set up a futures market where people are buying and selling shares of companies they don't own based on what they think will happen later? Well, Kalshi will set up a market with contracts tied to different outcomes. If the contract is based on whether Coco Gauff wins the next set, you wait for it to happen. If it does, all the yes contracts get paid. If she doesn't win, the no contracts get paid. Now, along the way, you can buy and sell these contracts at different prices, which might seem like odds changing, but no, it's different. Completely different from sports betting, they say. New Jersey's top prosecutor says this distinction is dumb.
8: New Jersey's attorney general released a statement claiming that companies like Kalshi do not follow any of the state's gambling laws.
6: Of course this is gambling, she says, but that's not even what this lawsuit is about. The lawsuit is about who gets to decide. You see, just this past April, the Third Circuit Court of Appeals sided with Kalshi on this. They were the first federal court to say, this is different from sports betting. It's futures trading, and the federal government has the ultimate say over it in the form of the Commodity Futures Trading Commission. Well, the CFTC, under President Trump, has routinely backed up these predictions.

0: flights. By the way, the president's son, Donald Trump Jr., is part of a group investing hundreds of millions into one of these sites, Kalshi's rival Polymarket. But then just last week, a different federal court said no, actually, Kalshi is not immune from state betting laws.
1: The judge sided with us and agreed that what Kalshi was doing was illegal in violation of Washington state law. And the good news is that the judge is shutting down most of Kalshi's operations in Washington state.
0: New Jersey is now asking the Supreme Court to step in on this once and for all. Kalshi argues that a nationwide financial institution needs to be able to function across all 50 states. A spokesperson also pointed out both appellate rulings recognize the supremacy of the CFTC on this issue. What's ironic about this is not New Jersey's first time going to the Supreme Court over sports betting. A decade ago, Governor Chris Christie waged a crusade to overturn federal laws that effectively outlawed sports betting in most states. The moment the Supreme Court sided with New Jersey, sports books opened up everywhere. You could argue this paved the way for the hypercharged sports betting culture we see now that has allowed sites like Kalshi to thrive. The fact that courts have knocked the ball back and forth over this makes it much more likely the justices will have to take this up. They have till the end of the year to decide. Meanwhile, if you've got a hunch on what they'll do, you got to imagine someone's taking bets. I mean, contracts.
2: There we go. That's ABC's Brad Mielke on the Start Here podcast in regards to Kalshi and other futures, quote unquote, futures prediction markets all across the country. Now, as he mentioned, Washington Attorney General Nick Brown has been adamant in getting Kalshi basically banned from the state as best as possible. And some other news involving Mr. Nick Brown, looks like Washington's joining up a coalition aiming to prevent the federal blockage of Medicaid use for gender affirming care. Nick Brown announced the coalition filed a lawsuit yesterday against the U.S. Department of Health and Human Services. It all comes after the Trump administration filed a rule regulating Medicaid funds, which would go into effect next month. The rule prohibits the use of those Medicaid funds for gender-affirming care for both minors and young adults. The coalition claims the rule would set an unlawful precedent that the executive branch can modify judgments made by medical practitioners. They're also arguing the rule violates the Administrative Procedure Act as well as the spending clause of the U.S. Constitution. KGMI News Time, 6:54. We'll get to your money now, next.
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6: I'm Nicole Murray with your money now. Stocks are moderately higher after the opening bell. The Dow is up by more than 300 points as Treasury yields fall. Alphabet's Waymo is in the final stages of talks to raise debt for the first time, seeking more than $3 billion from lenders, including Pacific Investment Management and Blackstone. Bloomberg News reports that competition in the robo-taxi sector has been heating up as Waymo competes with Amazon Zoox and Tesla's self-driving vehicles. Several international energy firms, including Eni, GE Vernova, and Chevron, have committed to production expansions to boost oil output in Venezuela. Reuters reports that the deals are separate from a recently unveiled agreement that gives the U.S. access to 17 oil fields. Southwest Airlines has unveiled plans to open its first ever airport lounges as the carrier steps up efforts to attract higher spending premium travelers. The airline, which has been working to shed its low cost image, said it would partner with JPMorgan Chase for the new lounges. That's your money now.
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1: KGMI, dependable weather on the 8th.
2: We're seeing a little bit of a slight chance of rain this morning. Saw a couple of sprinkles pass through already, and there could be some more rain on the way, but it shouldn't be anywhere beyond this afternoon where we'll see any more wet weather. What we will see, though, mostly sunny skies, a little bit on the breezy side with a high today 68. For tonight, mostly clear with a low 49. Chance of rain again tomorrow morning. We'll have mostly sunny skies again, a high 67. This weekend looks fantastic with partly sunny skies on Saturday, high warming up to 69. Lovely day full of sun on Sunday, the high 73. And your Labor Day Monday will be mostly sunny with a high 71. Great news, good weather continues through Tuesday, partly sunny skies, a high 71. Starting off with some cloud coverage, might see some rain, a sprinkle or two coming up in the next couple of minutes or so. 54 degrees in Everson, Linden, Blaine, and Ferndale all at 55. Here in Bellingham, mostly cloudy skies. Looks like we've got 57 degrees at KGMI. That's where you hear the weather on the 8s.
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2: 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I'm Deanna Harrelook.
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2: 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Among some of today's top local stories, Bellingham man has been sentenced for killing a retired professor at Western Washington University. 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
9: From ABC News. I'm Sherry Preston. Longtime women's rights advocate Gloria Steinem has died, her foundation announcing her death this morning.
10: The myths about this issue are false.
11: Gloria Steinem was a journalist, political activist, and above all, an outspoken trailblazer of the women's rights movement in the 60s and 70s.
10: To every woman whose abilities have been wasted by the second-class, subservient, underpaid, or powerless positions to which female human beings are consigned.
11: Born in Toledo, Ohio in 1934, Steinem dedicated her life to breaking barriers, inspiring women to fight for change and take risks.
9: That's ABC's Rena Roy. Steinem founded New York and Ms. magazines and was awarded the Presidential Medal of Freedom by President Obama. She was 92. More attacks in the Persian Gulf overnight. Iran launching strikes on Bahrain and Kuwait following U.S. strikes on Iran. Sailors and Marines serving on the USS Lincoln stepping on dry land for the first time in 9 months. The aircraft carrier docking in Thailand after a record-setting 286 days at sea amid the war with Iran. Crew members and their families also reacting to President Trump's comments saying the deployment hadn't gone on nearly long enough.
12: In Thailand, the Lincoln's commanding officer, Captain Dan Keeler, asked about that.
13: What have you made of some of the comments from, like, the president saying that the deployment wasn't nearly long enough?
14: So the president speaks for himself. That's what I think about that.
12: In Chicago, Christy McGarry, whose son Marshall is a sailor on the Lincoln, told us she was deeply offended.
0: it was extremely offensive, really, and dismissive of the sacrifices that we go through.
9: ABC Chief White House Correspondent Mary Bruce. It's back to deliberations for the jury in the Lindsey Clancy trial. Jurors have twice told the judge they are deadlocked and unable to reach a unanimous verdict in the case of the mom accused of murdering her children.

0: and the judge telling them to try again. 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
0: A new round of storms is set to impact millions of Americans today. And coming up, more possible wind and rain, says ABC's Sophie Flay.
2: Forecasters watching three hurricanes now churning in the Pacific, including a Category 4 storm. The systems are partly tied to a strong El Nino, bringing warmer ocean water and conditions that can help storms grow stronger. The hurricanes could bring life-threatening surf, destructive winds, and heavy rain to Hawaii and Southern California.
0: One of the Penn State students accused of running a multi-million dollar drug ring is out on bail. Agostino Abitellio is facing numerous drug possession charges and is pleading not guilty. Here's ABC's Perry Russum.
3: The 24-year-old's lawyer now speaking out.
4: It's a good student, good kid. What they're alleging, we'll find out how much of that, if any of it's true.
3: Officials say Abitiello and another former student, Thomas Robinson, brought in kilos of cocaine in 2023 and 2024. Prosecutors say the drugs were cut and packaged at the Delta Upsilon and Sigma Chi fraternity houses and distributed mainly to Penn State students.
0: Another student is claiming that Abitiello would refer to himself as the godfather when dealing the drugs. American Airlines wants more big spenders. It says it'll add more premium seats to new Boeing 777 jets used on long-haul routes. And while it's phasing out first class on the planes, it is increasing the number of business class seats it'll sell. Sherry Preston, ABC News.
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5: 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I'm Deanna Haralek.
6: And I'm Adam Smith.
5: Got some cloud coverage to kick things off on this Thursday. Might even see a sprinkle or two on your morning commute. Details on how the rest of the week shapes up coming up with the forecast in a few short moments. But first, a Bellingham man's been sentenced for killing a retired dance professor at Western Washington University. KGMI's Jason Upton.
8: Court documents state 38-year-old James Singleton will spend 17 years in prison after pleading guilty to second-degree murder on Tuesday. Singleton was arrested in June 2024 after 74-year-old Nolan Dennett was found dead at a home on Old Samish Road. According to the police report, Singleton had called 911 3 days after he attacked Dennett with a hammer, resulting in blunt force trauma injuries. Singleton told dispatchers that he and Dennett, who were roommates, had been taking methamphetamine in the days prior and got into a physical fight. Dennett is described as the original architect of the dance program at Western. He retired from his position as director in 2021 after 32 years with the university. Singleton will be in community custody for 3 years after his prison sentence is up. Jason Upton, KGMI News.
6: And reports of people brandishing guns in Burlington ended in an arrest. Police say that officers were initially called to the Nevitt Road McDonald's around 5:30 yesterday afternoon after a man threatened another man with a gun. The suspect with the weapon was not located, but a juvenile was arrested in connection to the incident. About 90 minutes later, while police are still searching for the armed suspect, another call came in regarding a man with a rifle in the Hagen parking lot. person matching the suspect's description was briefly detained but released after officers determined they were not involved. Neither a brandishing suspect was located, and police believe both incidents are unrelated.
5: Heads up, pet owners. A regional pet food manufacturer has recently issued a recall. According to the notice filed with the FDA, Northwest Naturals says testing found unsafe levels of salmonella and listeria in two of its products. That would be the 2-pound bags of frozen chicken recipe for cats and 6-pound bags of frozen raw diet for dogs chicken recipe. They're being impacted by the recall. Both of those products do have sell-by dates of January 2028. As of right now, no illnesses have been reported in either cats or dogs that consumed the food, but pets that do eat the food contaminated with listeria or salmonella can develop serious symptoms like diarrhea, decreased appetite, and a fever. Infected pets can also transmit the disease among other animals and humans. Anybody who bought the affected products can return them to the store where they purchased them for a full refund.
6: If you've noticed a spike in prices at the pump, you're not alone. According to AAA, the average cost of a gallon of gas in Whatcom County jumped by 10 cents since Tuesday, now sits at $5.30 a gallon, which is up 20 cents from a week ago and more than 30 cents from a month ago. Whatcom County is still the fourth cheapest county in the state for gas. The state average is currently $5.47 per gallon, which is more than $1.30 higher than the national average. The U.S. is on track for its most expensive Labor Day at the pump on record.
7: KGMI, dependable weather on the 8th.
5: Still have a chance of some showers this morning. Otherwise, mostly sunny skies with a high today 68. Still going to be on the breezy side as well, but we no longer have a wind advisory in effect. For tonight, mostly clear, a low 49. Chance of rain tomorrow morning with sunshine at a high 67. Partly sunny day for us on Saturday with a high 69. Then a sunny day for us on Sunday. Beautiful high 73. Labor Day Monday, not looking too shabby either. Mostly sunny skies with a high 71. As for right now, okay, looks like we've got some rain showers moving in through parts of Whatcom County. Right now, 54 degrees in Everson and Blaine, Linden at 53, Ferndale coming in at 57. Bellingham sticking around with mostly cloudy skies, 57 degrees at KGMI. That's where you hear the weather on the 8s. 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
5: Some former City of Bellingham employees and contractors are now asking the U.S. Supreme Court to review a lawsuit challenging the city's COVID-19 vaccine mandate. With more, here's KGMI's Kathy O'Shea.
12: Then-Mayor Seth Fleetwood issued an executive order in September 2021 requiring COVID-19 vaccinations for city employees, volunteers, and contractors. 17 city employees were fired for refusing to comply, 6 resigned, and 4 others lost their jobs under a similar state vaccine requirement. The plaintiffs argue work

0: Workers were forced to choose between vaccination and their jobs and cite the Federal PrEP Act, which limits many lawsuits limited to emergency medical countermeasures. Both the Federal District Court and the Ninth Circuit Court of Appeals dismissed the case, finding the mandate was supported by existing legal precedent and public health considerations. The Supreme Court has not yet decided whether to hear the case. Kathy O'Shea, KGMI News.
1: Plans to clean up a prime spot in Blaine's Harbor have hit a snag. Port of Bellingham learned earlier this summer that anticipated funding to clean the former Westman Marine site did not get approved by the State Department of Ecology. Reallocating funds from other port projects is not an option, as other projects are listed as higher priorities. According to the port, the site's considered a shovel-ready for cleanup to begin as soon as the cost is covered. It was used for fish processing back in the 1940s and 50s, leading to contamination in both the soil and the water. KGMI previously reported that public comment opened earlier this year for the site's public participation plan and the consent decree between Ecology and the port. Ecology says that three comments were submitted, but they did not prompt any changes to either document. Port Commission members plan to reapply for Westman Marine cleanup funding during the next budget cycle.
2: Well, elsewhere in the greater Blaine area, winter could still be weeks away, though organizers in North Whatcom County are already preparing for colder weather. The Community Assistance Program's annual coat drive now accepting donations of winter clothing for local families in need. Organizers are collecting new and gently used coats along with hats, gloves, and socks for both children and adults. The greatest need is in toddler sizes and larger adult coats. Donations can be dropped off throughout September at collection sites across Blaine and Birch Bay, including the Blaine Library, the Blaine Senior Center, and other participating community locations. The clothing will be distributed in October to residents of Blaine, Birch Bay, Custer, and Point Roberts.
1: And a pair of local education institutions are getting support to save money on energy costs. Department of Commerce announced on Tuesday that it's doling out nearly $30 million to renovate hundreds of facilities across the state. Among the recipients were the Ferndale School District and Western Washington University. Western's receiving over $1 million to fund energy-efficient improvements aimed at helping it comply with the state's Clean Buildings Performance Standard. Ferndale Schools, they're getting nearly $50,000 to conduct an audit that will identify cost-saving measures for energy efficiency. And down in Skagit County, the Mount Vernon, Anacortes, Burlington, and Concrete School Districts are also receiving state funding.
2: For more on these stories and others, you can head right on over to our website at mybellinghamnow.com. A look now at the results of our latest news poll. A lot of people say that they are ditching Google Maps for MapQuest. This after Google recognized a new name for Lake Ontario. So we wanted to hear your thoughts about it. And here's what you said. 12% of you say, the name change is silly. However, you're still going to stick with Google. A different 14% of you say, this name change is ridiculous. You have absolutely already made that switch. A different 14% of you, though, say there's no switching for you anytime soon as you still use paper maps. Good on you, folks. Well, 60% of you really don't care. It doesn't affect you at all. And you'll admit that just the whole debacle is, a debacle. Ridiculous. Today's question.
1: 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That's corridor that will run through Washington and all down the West Coast. So we'd like to know, is this a good investment? Head on over to mybellinghamnow.com, scroll down, click that daily poll link, and let us know. We'll have the results for you on tomorrow morning's newscast.
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2: Taking a look at top sports headlines right here on KGMI. Nice big win for the Mariners in Boston yesterday.
8: Ground ball up the middle, and it's got some eyes. Young scores. Here comes Weston Wilson. He scores standing. Johnny Pareda.
2: That's right. Johnny Pareda had a two-run single. Julio Rodriguez, Josh Naylor, Dominic Canzone, and Randy Rosarena all added RBIs for Seattle as the Mariners beat the Boston Red Sox 8-3. M's had 25 runs and 37 hits over that three-game series, taking full advantage of the Green Monster and Fenway Park's unique dimensions. M's returned home today to begin a four-game series that'll be against the Athletics. Coverage starts at 5:30, first pitch at 6:40 on KPUG 1170 AM and 97.9 FM.
1: Meanwhile, the NBA is handing down a hefty punishment for the Los Angeles Clippers. The league announced yesterday that it's stripping the Clippers of five future first-round draft picks. It's also fining owner Steve Ballmer $30 million. That decision ends a nearly year-long investigation into allegations of the Clippers trying to circumvent the league's salary cap. Clippers are challenging the league's findings and plan to appeal that decision.
2: Monaco's sporting director says U.S. striker Florian Balogun pulled out of a deal to join Everton in the final minutes of European soccer summer transfer window because he felt uncomfortable. The English club raised doubts about his health in a medical check. There is still the possibility Balogun could leave Monaco and move to a country where the transfer window is still open. He was also at the center of a fiasco at the World Cup involving President Donald Trump allegedly pressuring FIFA to overturn a controversial red card against the American star.
1: And Whatcom County's high school football season starts tonight. Linden Christian will host Franklin Pierce. Coverage of that starts at 5:40 p.m. Kickoff at 6 o'clock right here on KGMI.
2: And that is a look at sports. Also right here on KGMI. Catch more sports at 15 and 45 every hour during the morning news.
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1: We'll see a chance of rain throughout the day in the Bellingham area today, otherwise partly sunny with a high of 68 degrees. Overnight tonight, mostly clear skies, low around 49. Then for tomorrow, we'll see a slight chance of rain in the morning, then mostly sunny with a very pleasant high of 67.
2: As for Bellingham, we've got mostly cloudy skies, a little breezy, 57 degrees at KGMI. That is where you hear the weather on the 8s.
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11: For a good decade, the question in congressional circles was often, can Republicans control the members of their caucus?
12: Gates and these eight wanted to shut the government down. That's why they wanted to remove me from Speaker.
13: Moving from an opposition party to a governing party comes with growing pains. And, well, we're feeling those growing pains today.
11: Think about it. You had hawkish members who were elected during the Iraq War. You had Tea Party Republicans who surged to power in a wave of populist anger. Then you had Trump Republicans with their own completely different sets of motivations. It was no surprise that in really tight votes, they had trouble sticking together. Well, now you have a really big, really angry Democratic Party.
14: We are witnessing an oligarchy in America.
15: I was elected as a Democratic Socialist, and I will govern as a Democratic Socialist.
11: You got Obama-era Democrats, Democratic Socialists. You got Democrats in big cities who see fighting Donald Trump as a major part of the mandate. You got moderate Dems who want nothing more than to stick to local politics. Some of this is geographical, but some is also generational. And this week, all that seemed to come together in a Massachusetts primary featuring 80-year-old Senator Ed Markey. In the wake of that race, perhaps, there were more questions than answers. ABC's political director Avery Harper is

0: here to break it all down. Avery, I was told if you want to succeed as a Democrat this race, you want to be young, you want to be super progressive, like Democratic socialists are getting more looks than ever. And yet the 80-year-old won here. What happened in this race?
1: Yeah, I think the biggest takeaway for me from Massachusetts is that voters didn't accept age by itself as an argument for change in that state. Ed Markey is 80 years old and running for re-election in the Senate.
2: Tonight is a testament to the power of the progressive movement of our nation.
1: Seth Moulton is 47, and he explicitly made generational change a part of his case.
3: The overriding message is that the Democratic Party needs to change, that the establishment in Washington is not getting it done.
1: Markey still beat him decisively, and so I think there's clearly an appetite within the Democratic Party to talk about a new generation of leadership, but Massachusetts voters basically said, show me why the younger candidate is better, simply not just a younger candidate.
0: I was going to say, is the idea that it always seems like we're perpetually in a change election? Like every election now is a change election. Is that not necessarily always the case for some of these districts?
1: Yeah, I think that you have Dan Coe, who won in the primary to succeed Seth Moulton. And I think that is super interesting because Coe really embraced the Democratic establishment in a way that we have not seen many other candidates do this cycle.
4: As senior advisor in the Biden White House, I helped fix the damage from Trump's first term. Since then, I've confronted his lies head on.
1: He had endorsements from both Joe Biden and Kamala Harris and touted his experience with the Biden White House. And at a moment where there's so much conversation about Democrats trying to reinvent themselves after 2024, he essentially said that I worked for these people. I know how government works. And that experience is an asset. But Ed Markey's record and his progressive ideals were a key part of this race. And you have to remember that Ed Markey actually has beaten this argument twice now. Back in 2020, Joe Kennedy challenged him, and Markey beat him as well. So Seth Moulton tried another version of this argument again this year. I think it resonated more after we saw Joe Biden bow out of the presidential race in 2024.
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8: I'm Nicole Murray with Your Money Now. Patrick DeHaan with Gas Buddy said on ABC News that travel costs for the upcoming holiday weekend could be one of the most expensive on record.
9: We could hit a new all-time record for diesel even as early as Labor Day.
8: Gas Buddy is predicting that the national average price of regular unleaded gas will be $4.03 per gallon. In addition, AAA data says domestic airfare is up 2% from a year ago. Ethiopian Airlines is nearing a deal to buy up to 10 long-haul Boeing freighters as plans edge forward for a new African hub to compete with Gulf carriers. Reuters reports that the deal is likely to include two of Boeing's current generation 777F aircraft. Meta has announced privacy updates to its artificial intelligence-powered glasses after reports that users of the device were filming people without their consent. CBS News reports that the glasses now include an LED light that signals when filming has started. Stocks are higher as Treasury yields fall. The Dow is up by more than 200 points. That's Your Money Now.
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11: What keeps you going? 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You have more hiking socks than high heels, more knapsacks than neckties. You know why they call it the great outdoors. 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
10: Still have a slight possibility of rain this morning, but beyond that, we are in fact anticipating mostly sunny skies today. A little bit on the breezy side, but not enough to call it wind advisory. Today's high 68 degrees. For tonight, mostly clear, a low 49. Then tomorrow, chance of morning rain once again. Mostly sunny day with a high 67. As for Bellingham right now, we've got mostly cloud-covered skies. 57 degrees at KGMI, where you hear the weather on the 8th.
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10: 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I'm Deanna Haraluk.
15: And I'm Adam Smith. Well, that no-hire, no-fire employment environment continues to live on. ABC's Jim Ryan says it's reflected in the latest numbers from the Labor Department.
16: Last week, about 206,000 out-of-work Americans filed claims for state jobless benefits, slightly more than the prior week and a little above the predictions of labor analysts. Consumer demand remains high, but employers are hesitant to bring on new staff as they navigate trade and immigration policies.
10: It comes as Iran has launched a new attack on Kuwait while the Trump administration's touting economic pressure on Iran. ABC's Mary Bruce.
17: Military leaders have reportedly been warning Defense Secretary Pete Hegseth that a prolonged war with Iran is unsustainable and pushing back against his purge of top officials. And now some Republican senators are voicing serious concerns about his leadership. Tom Tillis, who cast the tie-breaking vote to confirm Hegseth, now says Trump should fire him for his, quote, inept management.
15: And drivers are bracing for more pain at the pump over the Labor Day weekend. An expert says the gas prices continue to rise at historic levels in most states. Gas Buddy's head of petroleum analysis, Patrick DeHaan, he told ABC News that seasonal tailwinds may bring some relief in the weeks ahead, depending on the wars still raging in the Middle East and Ukraine.
18: Demand for gasoline should provide some downward tailwind. In addition, we're only a couple of weeks away from switching back to cheaper winter gasoline. So that eventually could push the national average back below that $4 a gallon mark in the weeks ahead.
10: U.S. Energy Secretary Chris Wright has traveled to Venezuela to solidify the announced oil deal between the two countries. That bilateral deal could essentially give the U.S. a majority stake in about 65 billion barrels of Venezuela's oil reserves. That agreement, though,

0: raises transparency concerns. Venezuelan political analyst Liz Rebecca Alarcón speaking with ABC News.
1: It's a sweetheart deal. Here we have extreme lack of transparency. We have a little information around the vetting process of the company that was given access to a fifth of Venezuela's oil reserves for the next 100 years. And who is benefiting right now seems to be the illegitimate government of Venezuela right now.
2: Minneapolis was rocked by a deadly shooting yesterday afternoon in a high-rise building downtown. Police say that multiple people were shot, leaving three people dead, including the suspected gunman. During a late-night briefing yesterday, the second of the night, Mayor Jacob Fry said that three police officers injured in that shooting likely saved many lives.
3: Upon entering the building, it was apparent that this was an active shooting. They rescued victims, brought people to safety, helped get approximately four people to the hospital, all while getting shot at themselves.
2: Early motive indicates the suspect may have been recently evicted.
0: Meanwhile, a small community in Virginia's Shenandoah Valley is reeling after an elementary school shooting left a staff member hurt. No students were injured in the shooting. ABC's Pierre Thomas.
4: Just after 9 a.m. with the school day just beginning, a terror unfolding as a gunman forced his way into the Westwood Elementary School.
5: On this operation, we're at route 548 Walser Avenue in Waynesboro for an active shooter.
4: Police say a 19-year-old man armed with a gun somehow broke into the school Wednesday before making his way to the library. The suspect injuring a staff member who sustained a non-life-threatening gunshot wound.
2: And a new round of severe storms is set to impact millions of Americans today just as the holiday weekend getaway starts. Here's ABC's Sophie Flay.
6: Forecasters watching three hurricanes now churning in the Pacific, including a Category 4 storm. The systems are partly tied to a strong El Nino, bringing warmer ocean water and conditions that can help storms grow stronger. The hurricanes could bring life-threatening surf, destructive winds, and heavy rain to Hawaii and Southern California.
0: One of the Penn State University students accused of running a multi-million dollar drug ring is out on bail today. Agostino Abadiello is facing multiple drug possession charges, among others, and has pleaded not guilty. ABC's Perry Russum.
7: The 24-year-old's lawyer now speaking out.
8: It's a good student, good kid. What they're alleging, we'll find out how much of that, if any of it's true.
7: Officials say Abatiello and another former student, Thomas Robinson, brought in kilos of cocaine in 2023 and 2024. Prosecutors say the drugs were cut and packaged at the Delta Upsilon and Sigma Chi fraternity houses and distributed mainly to Penn State students.
0: Police arrested over a dozen former students and a parent in connection with that alleged drug ring.
2: And writer, activist, and feminist icon Gloria Steinem has passed away at the age of 92. The co-founder of both Ms. and New York magazines, she worked tirelessly for decades to advance the cause of women's rights. Here's ABC's Rena Roy.
9: The myths about this issue are false.
10: Gloria Steinem was a journalist, political activist, and above all, an outspoken trailblazer of the women's rights movement in the 60s and 70s.
9: To every woman whose abilities have been wasted by the second-class, subservient, underpaid, or powerless positions to which female human beings are consigned.
10: Born in Toledo, Ohio in 1934, Steinem dedicated her life to breaking barriers, inspiring women to fight for change and take risks.
2: Steinem was awarded the Presidential Medal of Freedom by President Barack Obama back in 2013.
0: A look now at the results of our latest news poll. A lot of folks say they are ditching Google Maps for MapQuest after Google recognized a new name for Lake Ontario. So we wanted to hear your thoughts about all this hullabaloo, and you told us the following. 60% of you say, hey, this whole thing's ridiculous, and it doesn't affect you in the slightest. Different 14% of you, though, say you have, in fact, been one of those people to make the switch because you feel the name change is ridiculous. A different 14% of you, though, still use paper maps. Good old faithful, still holding up strong these days, while 12% of you do not agree with the name change. That being said, you're still going to use Google Maps all the way. Today's question.
2: 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So we'd like to know, is this a good investment? Head on over to mybellinghamnow.com, scroll down, click that daily poll link, and let us know what you think. We'll have the results for you on tomorrow morning's newscast.
0: 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We've got the forecast on the way next.
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13: KGMI, dependable weather on the 8th.
0: We're not exactly out of the clear from wet weather this morning. Still a chance of it hanging out overhead. But eventually, once the clouds pass, the rain moves out further east. We're expecting mostly sunny skies today with a high 68. Still could be on the breezy side here and there. Not enough to warrant a wind advisory. For tonight, mostly clear with a low 49. Chance of rain tomorrow morning once again. Mostly sunny beyond that with a high 67. Nice dry extended weekend up ahead for you with partly sunny skies to kick things off on Saturday with a high 69. As for right now, we've got 56 degrees in Everson, Linden at 58. Blaine and Ferndale both checking in at 57 degrees, while here in Bellingham, we've got cloudy skies, 59 degrees at KGMI. That is where you hear the weather on the 8th.
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0: Russia announcing the closure of German cultural centers in their country. Foreign Minister Sergei Lavrov says the move is a response to Germany's accusations of Russian involvement in an attempted attack at Leipzig-Halle Airport and its punitive measures. Lavrov also stated the Russian consulate in Bonn, Germany, and the Russian house in Berlin will both be closed.
2: Spain's Prime Minister Pedro Sanchez rejected suggestions that Moroccan authorities helped orchestrate the deadly mass crossing of migrants from Morocco into the Spanish exclave of Ceuta. A day earlier, tens of thousands of Spaniards in cities across the country joined protests against the ongoing humanitarian crisis, demanding solutions and Sanchez's resignation.
0: The Brazilian Supreme Court justice who sentenced former President Jair Bolsonaro to 27 years in prison for a coup attempt, now facing pressure to resign over alleged links to a disgraced banker. Federal police documents show that Daniel Vorcaro repeatedly sought advice from a person that authorities later identified as that Supreme Court justice.
2: South Korean police are pushing for an indictment against music tycoon Bang Si-hyuk, chairperson of the agency behind K-pop supergroup BTS, over alleged investor fraud. Police have been investigating Bang over allegations that he misled investors by indicating that HYBE had no immediate plans to go public shortly before that company proceeded with an initial public offering.
0: And fishermen in Italy have shifted from incinerating invasive Atlantic blue crabs to commercializing them. The crabs have devastated mollusk populations in the Po River Delta. They're now being exported and slowly introduced to Italian diners. Government had tried to eradicate the crabs, but their rapid reproduction made it quite difficult. That is a look around the world in 60 seconds. Dr. Sanjay Gupta's up next.
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17: We spend so much time worrying about social media in kids. But what about us adults? Researchers at Oregon State University surveyed more than 1,500 adults and found that keeping up with friends online

0: doesn't actually make us feel less lonely. And people with more online-only connections are even lonelier. The lead author had a great way of putting it. He said connecting online instead of in person is like eating flavored apple cereal instead of a real apple. It fills you up, but it's missing the special sauce that we humans have evolved to crave at our core. So how do you find the real thing? Do something you truly enjoy close to home. A class, a club, volunteering, so you can make friends with people who share your interests. When you get there, put your phone away. You can't connect if you're staring at a screen. I'm Dr. Sanjay Gupta, helping you live a better life.
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5: 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This is in the northern part of Whatcom County right now. Oops. We're just having some sound cue issues this morning. Please stand by.
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5: All right, this alert comes to you from Whatcom County Public Works, letting you folks know Birch Bay Linden Road right now between Kickerville and Ham Roads. That is closed due to a crash from earlier this morning. You're going to need to utilize Kickerville and Ham if you normally head on that stretch of Birch Bay Linden Road at this time. It's going to be a little bit of a detour, but just letting you know right now, that stretch of Birch Bay Linden Road is closed right now due to a car accident from earlier today. So if you normally travel between Birch Bay and Linden or utilize the road, heads up, the stretch between Kickerville Road and Ham Road currently closed due to a car accident from earlier today. Taking a look at some other top stories that we've been talking about, especially for all you pet owners out there, a regional supplier of pet food has put out a recall due to potential salmonella and listeria contamination. This would be Northwest Naturals, and these are chicken recipes that they've got recalled here. They're frozen chicken recipe for cats, which, by the way, can also be used as a food topper for dogs. Those 2-pound bags are being recalled, and the 6-pound bags of frozen raw diet for dogs, also chicken recipe, that's been impacted by the recall as well. I know folks here really give a hoot about their pets, make sure they live their best pet lives, and some folks like to go down the frozen diet route, and especially supporting regional pet food chains, but it's also important to note when, you know, hey, there's an issue, testing found there's unsafe levels of salmonella, listeria, we should probably dial that back. Plenty of other options out there that you can use, right?
7: Yeah, we love all animals, including pets, here at the KGMI Morning News. Yesterday, the Humane Society brought a little puppy up, Marty, for Cafe Critters, that segment.
5: That's
7: remember,
5: correct.
7: Remember Marty, Deanna? I think you do.
5: My body remembers it a little bit more than my brain does.
7: Cute, cute little puppy. So anyway, folks out there, if you think you might have some of this Northwest Naturals in your freezer, head there now if you're listening at home. 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
5: Absolutely. 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
3: That was a big win for the Mariners in Boston yesterday.
4: Ground ball up the middle, and it's got some eyes. Young scores. Here comes Weston Wilson. He scores standing. Johnny Pareda.
3: That's right. Johnny Pareda hit a two-run single. Julio Rodriguez, Josh Naylor, Dominic Canzone, and Randy Arozarena added RBIs for Seattle, and the Mariners beat the Boston Red Sox 8-3. Mariners had 25 runs and 37 hits over that three-game series, taking full advantage of the Green Monster and Fenway Park's unique dimensions. The M's return home today to start a four-game series against the Athletics. Coverage starts at 5:30 p.m., first pitch at 6:40. That'll be over on KPUG, 1170 a.m. and 97.9 FM.
2: Looks like the NBA is handing down a pretty hefty punishment for the L.A. Clippers. League announced yesterday it's stripping the Clippers of five future first-round draft picks. It's also fining owner Steve Ballmer $30 million. That decision ends a nearly year-long investigation into allegations of the Clippers trying to circumvent the league's salary cap. Clippers will challenge the league's findings. They do plan to appeal that decision.
3: And Monaco's sporting director says the U.S. striker Falerin Balogun pulled out of a deal to join Everton in the final minutes of European soccer's summer transfer window because he felt uncomfortable that the English club, raised doubts about his health and a medical check. There's still the possibility that Balogun could leave Monaco and move to a country where the transfer window is still open. Balogun was also at the center of a fiasco with the World Cup that involved President Donald Trump allegedly pressuring FIFA to overturn a controversial red card against the American star.
2: And Whatcom County's high school football season officially kicks off tonight as Lyndon Christian hosts Franklin Pierce. Coverage of that starts at 5:40, kickoff at 6 o'clock sharp, right here on KGMI. That is a look at sports right here on KGMI. More sports, 15 and 45 every hour during the morning news.
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3: We'll see a chance of rain throughout the day in Bellingham today. A high of 68 degrees overnight. Tonight, mostly clear, low of 49. Slight chance of rain tomorrow morning, then turning mostly sunny with a high of 67.
2: Bellingham right now, clouds and 59 degrees at KGMI, where you hear the weather on the 8th.
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2: Folks, as you may recall, we are in the midst of the Mount Baker Theater centennial season with an incredible lineup of musical, theater, and other stage acts guaranteed to dazzle your socks off. And I'll tell you what, when I looked at the lineup after it was announced a little bit earlier this year, I saw this show and knew this was something that you're not going to want to miss just because it does kind of stand out among all the other performances happening at Mount Baker this year. Joining us now is Emily Marshall. She is the conductor of My Hero Academia in Concert, which will come to the Mount Baker Theater on September 20th. Emily, great to have you on the show. Thanks for joining us.
7: Thanks so much for having me.

0: Absolutely. So let's start off, first of all, with your musical background. You're a conductor. I imagine you've gone to music school and gotten that degree so that you make sure your ictus is always on point down at the bottom there. What's your musical background like?
1: So I started out with piano. I started taking piano lessons when I was 7, and I knew I wanted to do something in the musical field. I went to school, actually, for music in combination with theater for music direction, which I wasn't sure exactly what I wanted to do there either. I went to college and started out as an audio major and then went into classical, which I had studied all before college. But neither of those really fit completely right. And then somebody asked me if I wanted to music direct one of their musical theater shows. I didn't know what music direction was, but I liked both of the words, music and direction. And so I signed on to do that. And then I realized that music direction was a career. I didn't know it was beforehand. And it kind of was able to take a lot of my skills and combine them into one. Like, I had danced growing up, and I got to play for choreography rehearsals. I always liked the collaboration of music direction, of being able to kind of the liaison between the actors and between the musicians, and then you're a part of the creative conversations as well. So it kind of brought all of those things that I loved together, and then I was able to kind of hone in on that and focus towards music direction, which then led to conducting from there. And actually for my hero, I'm playing keyboard and conducting. So keyboard conducting.
0: Holy moly.
1: So lots going on and cueing all the different starts of the different cues and everything. So lots happening.
0: So one hand on the keys, the other hand making sure that the violas come in on time and the timpani doesn't mess up. That sounds like a mighty task ahead of you, considering what you are conducting. Now, I feel like most members of the general public are not too familiar with anime in general, what's popular, what's going on over here. My Hero Academia has certainly made its mark on the anime scene. For those who might not be familiar with what that storyline is all about, are you able to walk us through a little bit of what folks might expect if they come see this performance?
1: Yeah, well, what we like to do for these type of concerts is make sure that anyone who comes to the concert who is familiar with the show or not familiar with the show can enjoy the experience. So you can kind of see a bit of a storyline through our concert, but mostly what you focus on is the music. And we're trying to cater to both the fans who have been with the series for 10 years and the people who have no idea what they're walking into. I have friends and family who come to the shows and have never seen an episode of the show, but still walk away enjoying. And so we have about like 28 different cues that we're doing through the show and then encores as well. And you just get a little taste of the series, and people who have grown up with the show and everything like that, they can see their favorite characters and then hear all the music coming to life as well. So we want to make sure that anyone who comes to the show, no matter what their familiarity is with anime, that they are able to enjoy it.
0: That's fantastic. Yeah, it seems like there seems to be a resurgence or a surgence, if you will, if that's a word, of various orchestral productions being put on based on pop culture. So I'm thinking off the top of my hand, Stardew Valley in concert, Twilight in concert. That's just off the top of my head. Do you feel like something like My Hero Academia and other orchestral performances of other animes, do you feel like that's enough of a draw to bring people in to watch this all? Or do you feel people should just walk into this completely unaware?
1: I think we can kind of have a little mixture of both. It's been very cool to watch, as you said, the surgence or resurgence of this type of media, because it's a way to get the next generation in to see orchestral concerts who might not have been interested in seeing a classical performance or something like that.
0: Here we go, speaking with Emily Marshall, the conductor of My Hero Academia Live in Concert. Again, that's at the Mount Baker Theater on September 20th at 3 p.m. Learn more at mybellinghamnow.com.
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2: Federal Reserve Governor Christopher Waller said in an interview with Reuters that he is leaning towards keeping interest rates steady at the September FOMC meeting. Waller expressed confidence in current inflation trends, saying that tariff impacts have been muted and higher energy prices have not impacted other parts of the economy. Campbell's posted mixed results in its latest quarter, but also shared a sour forecast for the fiscal year ahead. Its shares are down almost 10%. The soup giant also cut its quarterly dividend and closed some plants to support margins. It says that it is seeing more consumers go with cheaper store brands and that it is dealing with higher raw material costs. Wall Street stocks are higher on the news that there may not be a rate hike in September. The Dow Jones Industrial Average is up right around 350 points. The NASDAQ is up

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1: GMI, dependable weather on the 8th.
2: Still have a slight chance of rain this morning. Otherwise, today will eventually get mostly sunny. Still going to be a little bit breezy with a high today 68. For tonight, mostly clear, a low 49. Chance of morning rain showers for us tomorrow. Mostly sunny with a high 67. Here in Bellingham, mostly cloud-covered skies. We got 59 degrees at KGMI. That's where you hear the weather on the 8th.
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7: From ABC News, I'm Sherry Preston. Another day of arguing over the charges for the 12 people who will decide the fate of Lindsay Clancy. The jury twice telling the judge now they cannot reach a unanimous decision. The judge telling them to keep trying. At the courthouse in Plymouth, Massachusetts, here's ABC's Aaron Katursky.
8: A deadlocked jury will deliberate for a sixth day whether Lindsay Clancy can be held criminally responsible for killing her three children or whether postpartum psychosis made her lose her grip on reality. The judge instructing jurors to keep going.
9: It's your duty to decide the case if you can do it conscientiously.
8: The nine women and three men have weighed the evidence for about 30 hours and have been stuck for 2 days. If the impasse is unbreakable, the case would head toward a mistrial.
7: Co-founder of Ms. Magazine and a voice for women worldwide, Gloria Steinem has died at the age of 92. She was a hugely recognizable presence wherever she went, and she went a lot of places, firmly believing that you have to be out among people to tell the story, not behind a computer screen.
10: Sometimes we must put our bodies where our beliefs are. Sometimes pressing send is not enough.
7: That was at the Women's March in Washington in 2017, a day after President Trump's first inauguration. The Trump administration cabinet member is trying to walk back recent comments he made about the Iran war. Here's ABC's Mary Bruce.
11: Commerce Secretary Howard Lutnick says the U.S. is ramping up economic pressure on the regime, but Lutnick also making headlines for saying this.
12: There haven't been American deaths. It's really just an economic choke out, which the administration is now executing more broadly, and I think it'll be very effective.
11: 18 U.S. service members have been killed.
7: Lutnick says he misspoke. Between now and Labor Day, the TSA expects to screen more than 17 million airline passengers for the holiday. You're listening to ABC News.
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2: The state of New Jersey is asking the Supreme Court to take up the issue of whether to regulate prediction markets like Kalshi. ABC's Stephen Dwyer explains.
3: States for over a century have regulated gambling. Native American tribes argue the same thing, but these companies say they are different and that a certain aspect of a law passed after the financial crisis of 2008 should treat them more like financial markets and let the federal government regulate them.
2: The state of New Jersey does not agree. People living in several North Texas communities will spend the long holiday weekend assessing the damage from a wildfire that has been blazing for over a week. ABC's Jim Ryan has more from Dallas-Fort Worth.
4: In the 10 days since the so-called Ross wildfire started, more than 90,000 acres has burned. No one has been reported injured, but
5: from an agriculture standpoint, especially a livestock standpoint, it is devastating.
4: At least 100 head of cattle have died in the fire, and Curtis Preston of Texas A&M says
5: on the livestock that made it, we see a lot of respiratory issues.
4: The full effect of the Ross fire isn't likely to be known until months after the flames are out. Jim Ryan, ABC News in Dallas-Fort Worth.
2: Firefighters say the Ross fire was human-caused, but not deliberate. Looks like layoffs are on the way at Uber. The company says it will be cutting 10% of its workforce in a message to workers. Uber CEO says despite the business performing well, the company structure has become too complex. I'm Sherry Preston, ABC News.
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7: 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I'm Deanna Haralek.
8: And I'm Adam Smith.
7: Still have a good cloud coverage looming overhead. Still have a very slight possibility that you might see some sprinkles on your morning commute. But we'll let you know how the rest of the forecast shapes up coming up in just a few moments. I promise you it's not going to be wet weather all week. But first, a Bellingham man has been sentenced for killing a retired dance professor at Western Washington University. KGMI's Jason Upton.
10: Court documents state 38-year-old James Singleton will spend 17 years in prison after pleading guilty to second-degree murder on Tuesday. Singleton was arrested in June 2024 after 74-year-old Nolan Dennett was found dead at a home on Old Samish Road. According to the police report, Singleton had called 911 3 days after he attacked Dennett with a hammer, resulting in blunt force trauma injuries. Singleton told dispatchers that he and Dennett, who were roommates, had been taking methamphetamine in the days prior and got into a physical fight. Dennett is described as the original architect of the dance program at Western. He retired from his position as director in 2021 after 32 years with the university. Singleton will be in community custody for 3 years after his prison sentence is up. Jason Upton, KGMI News.
8: Yeah, reports of people brandishing guns in Burlington ended in an arrest. Police say that officers were initially called to the Nevitt Road McDonald's around 5:30 yesterday afternoon after a man threatened another man with a gun. The suspect with the weapon was not located, but a juvenile was arrested in connection to that incident. About 90 minutes later, while police were still searching for the armed suspect, another call came in regarding a man with a rifle in the Hagen parking lot. A person matching that suspect's description was briefly detained, but was released after officers determined that they were not involved. Neither brandishing suspect was located, and police believe both incidents are unrelated.
7: Quick heads up to pet owners out there. A regional pet food manufacturer has issued a recall. According to that recall notice filed with the FDA, Northwest Natural says testing found unsafe levels of salmonella and listeria in two of its products. That would be the 2-pound bags of frozen chicken recipe meant for cats, as well as their 6-pound bags of frozen raw diet for dogs chicken recipe. Both of those products have sell-by dates of January of 2028. So far, no illnesses have been reported in either cats or dogs that consumed the food, but pets that do eat food contaminated with either listeria or salmonella can develop serious symptoms like diarrhea, decreased appetite, and a fever. Infected pets can also transmit that disease among other animals and humans, even if they are unsymptomatic. Anybody who bought those affected products can return them to the store of purchase for a full refund.
8: If you notice a spike in prices at the pump, you are not alone. According to AAA, the average cost of a gallon of gas here in Whatcom County jumped by 10 cents since Tuesday. Now sits at $5.30, which is up 20 cents from a week ago and more than 30 cents from a month ago. Whatcom County is still the fourth cheapest county in the state for gas. State average is currently $5.47 per gallon, which is more than $1.30 higher than the national average. U.S. is on track for its most expensive Labor Day at the pump on record.
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7: Still looking at a slight chance of rain this morning. Otherwise, believe it or not, we're going to see mostly sunny skies today. A little bit of a breeze here and there with a high of 68. Tonight, mostly clear with a low of 49. Chance of rain tomorrow morning with a high of 67 degrees. It will be mostly sunny for the rest of the day. Then this weekend, turning out to be a pretty dry one with plenty of sunshine, temperatures in the upper 60s and low 70s. Right now, we've got 55 degrees in Everson and Ferndale. Linden at 57. Blaine checking in at 56. Here in Bellingham, we've got solid cloud coverage, 60 degrees at KGMI. That's where you hear the weather on the 8th. 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
7: This is for folks who travel on Birch Bay Linden Road. Between Birch Bay and Linden and areas beyond, stretch of the road between Kickerville and Ham Roads. It is currently closed due to a crash from earlier this morning. Whatcom County Public Works does not have an ETA for reopening of that stretch. Your best bet around it is to use Kickerville Road and Ham Road as a detour. Yes, it's going to add a couple minutes to your commute, but that is how you're going to get around that crash for the time being. Once again, crash on Birch Bay Linden Road has that road closed from Ham Road to Kickerville Road. Drivers are advised to use both those roads, Kickerville and Ham, as a detour around the crash. There is no ETA for reopening. Former City of Bellingham employees and contractors now asking the U.S. Supreme Court to review a lawsuit challenging the city's COVID-19 vaccine mandate. With more, here's KGMI's Kathy O'Shea.
12: Then-Mayor Seth Fleetwood issued an executive order in September 2021 requiring COVID-19 vaccinations for city employees, volunteers, and contractors. 17 city employees were fired for refusing to comply, 6 resigned, and 4 others lost their jobs under a similar state vaccine requirement. The plaintiffs argue workers were forced to choose between vaccination and their jobs and cite the Federal PrEP Act, which limits many lawsuits limited to emergency medical countermeasures. Both the Federal District Court and the Ninth Circuit Court of Appeals dismissed the case, finding the mandate was supported by existing legal precedent and public health considerations. The Supreme Court has not yet decided whether to hear the case. Kathy O'Shea, KGMI News.
8: Well, plans to clean up a prime spot in Blaine's Harbor have now hit a snag. Port of Bellingham learned earlier this summer that anticipated funding to clean the former Westman Marine site did not get approval by the State Department of Ecology. Reallocating funds from the other port projects is not an option, as other projects are still listed as higher priorities. According to the port, the site is considered shovel-ready for cleanup to begin as soon as the cost is covered. It was used for fish processing in the 1940s and 50s, leading to contamination of both the soil and water.

0: KJ, my previously reported that public comment opened earlier this year for that site's public participation plan, the consent decree between Ecology and the port. Ecology says that three comments were submitted, but they did not prompt any changes to either document. Port Commission members plan to reapply for Westman Marine cleanup funding during the next budget cycle.
1: And with winter still weeks away, organizers in North Whatcom County are already preparing for colder weather. The Community Assistance Program's annual coat drive now accepting donations of winter clothing for local families in need. Organizers are collecting new and gently used coats along with hats, gloves, and socks for children and adults. The greatest need is toddler sizes and larger adult coats. Donations can be dropped off throughout September at collection sites across Blaine and Birch Bay, including the Blaine Library, the Blaine Senior Center, and other participating community locations. The clothing will be distributed next month to residents of Blaine, Birch Bay, Custer, and Point Roberts. For more on these stories and others, you can head right on over to our website at mybellinghamnow.com. A look now at the results of our latest news poll. A lot of folks say they're ditching Google Maps for MapQuest. This after Google recognized a new name for Lake Ontario. So we wanted to hear your thoughts about that. And here's what you said. 60% of you call the whole thing just ridiculous. It doesn't really have any effect on you at all. 14% of you, on a similar note, say, hey, I still use paper maps to get around. Good on you, folks. 12% of you do not agree with the name change, but you're going to stick with Google, while 14% of you have already made the switch because it's a real silly name change here. Today's question.
0: 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We'll have the results for you on tomorrow morning's newscast.
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1: Taking a look at top sports headlines right here on KGMI. The Mariners got a nice big win in Beantown yesterday.
9: Ground ball up the middle, and it's got some eyes. Young scores. Here comes Weston Wilson. He scores standing. Johnny Pareda.
1: That's right. Mr. Pareda had a two-run single. Julio Rodriguez, Josh Naylor, Dominic Canzone, and Randy Arozarena added RBIs for Seattle as the M's beat the Red Sox 8-3 yesterday. Mariners had 25 runs and 37 hits over that three-game series, certainly taking full advantage of the Green Monster and Fenway Park's unique dimension. M's are coming back home today. They'll begin a four-game series against the Athletics. Coverage of that starting at 5:30. 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
1: The NBA is handing down a hefty punishment for the Los Angeles Clippers. The league announced yesterday that it's stripping the Clippers of five future first-round draft picks. It's also fining owner Steve Ballmer $30 million. The decision ends a nearly year-long investigation into allegations of the Clippers trying to circumvent the league's salary cap. The Clippers are challenging the league's findings, and they plan to appeal that decision.
0: Monaco's sporting director says U.S. striker Fuller and Balogun pulled out of the deal to join Everton in the final minutes of European soccer's summer transfer window because he felt uncomfortable the English club raised doubts about his health in a medical check. There is still the possibility Balogun could leave Monaco and move to a country where the transfer window is still open. He was also at the center of that fiasco at the World Cup involving President Trump allegedly pressuring FIFA to overturn a controversial red card against the American star.
1: And Whatcom County's high school football season kicks off tonight. Linden Christian will host Franklin Pierce. Coverage of that starts at 5:40 p.m. Kickoff at 6. We'll have it for you right here on KGMI.
0: And that is a look at sports right here on KGMI. 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
1: We'll see a chance of rain throughout the day today in the Bellingham area. High of 68 degrees. Overnight tonight, mostly clear, low around 49. Then for tomorrow, chance of rain in the morning, followed by mostly sunny skies and a high of 67.
0: Here in Bellingham, not seeing too much in the way of wet weather, just mostly cloudy skies. 60 degrees at KGMI. That's where you hear the weather on the 8th.
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4: 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I'm the principal at Whatcom Academy. I taught elementary school for 40-plus years, and there's a moment I never get tired of. It's the first few weeks of school when a new kid shows up a little unsure, hanging back, holding onto a parent's hand a beat longer than they need to. Maybe they're shy. Maybe they're the kid who's always been a little too much or a little too quiet. And what I tell every parent is the same thing. We've got a place for them right here. Because then something shifts. A teacher learns their name and their favorite dinosaur. Another kid saves them a seat at lunch. They get their hands in the dirt in the garden. 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And one morning, that same child walks in like they own the place. Preschool through fifth grade, right in Bellingham. A school where every child is welcome. And tuition is $500 a month because a place like this shouldn't be out of reach. Come see it for yourself. Whatcom Academy.
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6: Was it the U.S. Open earlier this week?
7: All right, we are here at round one of the Open.
6: The tennis was great, the vibes were immaculate, but the thing that seemed to be popping up everywhere was the U.S. Open's newest sponsor. That's the latest ad from Kalshi, which can now call itself the official prediction market partner of the U.S. Open. This is among the biggest sites on which you can bet on everything. Elections, award shows, natural disasters, eek, along with good old-fashioned sports. Well, now New Jersey is pushing the Supreme Court to take a closer look at these sites. You see, the entire prediction industry revolves around one fundamental claim. This is not sports betting. Rather, these companies say they're financial markets. You know how you can set up a futures market where people are buying and selling shares of companies they don't own based on what they think will happen later? Well, Kalshi will set up a market with contracts tied to different outcomes. If the contract is based on whether Coco Gauff wins the next set, you wait for it to happen. If it does, all the yes contracts get paid. If she doesn't win, the no contracts get paid. Now, along the way, you can buy and sell these contracts at different prices, which might seem like odds changing, but no, it's different. Completely different from sports.

0: betting, they say. New Jersey's top prosecutor says this distinction is dumb.
1: New Jersey's attorney general released a statement claiming that companies like Kalshi do not follow any of the state's gambling laws.
0: Of course this is gambling, she says, but that's not even what this lawsuit is about. The lawsuit is about who gets to decide. You see, just this past April, the Third Circuit Court of Appeals sided with Kalshi on this. They were the first federal court to say, this is different from sports betting. It's futures trading, and the federal government has the ultimate say over it in the form of the Commodity Futures Trading Commission. Well, the CFTC, under President Trump, has routinely backed up these prediction sites. By the way, the president's son, Donald Trump Jr., is part of a group investing hundreds of millions into one of these sites, Kalshi's rival, Polymarket. But then just last week, a different federal court said no, actually, Kalshi is not immune from state betting laws.
2: The judge sided with us and agreed that what Kalshi was doing was illegal in violation of Washington state law. And the good news is that the judge is shutting down most of Kalshi's operations in Washington state.
0: New Jersey is now asking the Supreme Court to step in on this once and for all. Kalshi argues that a nationwide financial institution needs to be able to function across all 50 states. A spokesperson also pointed out both appellate rulings recognize the supremacy of the CFTC on this issue. What's ironic about this is not New Jersey's first time going to the Supreme Court over sports betting. A decade ago, Governor Chris Christie waged a crusade to overturn federal laws that effectively outlawed sports betting in most states. The moment the Supreme Court sided with New Jersey, sports books opened up everywhere. You could argue this paved the way for the hypercharged sports betting culture we see now that has allowed sites like Kalshi to thrive. The fact that courts have knocked the ball back and forth over this makes it much more likely the justices will have to take this up. They have till the end of the year to decide. Meanwhile, if you've got a hunch on what they'll do, you got to imagine someone's taking bets. I mean, contracts.
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5: I'm Dan Loney with Your Money Now. Weekly unemployment claims came in at 206,000 for the week ending August 29th. That's up 2,000 from the prior week. Continuing claims, reported with a one-week lag, came in at 1.779 million, and that's up 8,000 from the prior reporting week. A new report by Fidelity says that retirement balances hit new highs in the second quarter of 2026, thanks to gains from Wall Street and more consistent savings rates from investors. But they also noted that more savers took funds from their accounts to help deal with other financial pressures. The real-time unemployment rate forecast for August from the Chicago Fed is 4.08%, and that's basically unchanged from the BLS value a month earlier. The neutral month-over-month reading is tied to smaller changes in hiring and in layoffs. Wall Street stocks continue to push higher. The Dow Industrial Average is up right around 500 points. The NASDAQ is up by more than 250. And that's Your Money Now.
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1: Starting off the day with some cloud coverage and a slight chance of showers, but beyond that, believe it or not, we're going to have mostly sunny skies today. A little bit of a windy condition with a high 68. For tonight, mostly clear, a low 49. Chance of morning rain showers tomorrow. Going to be mostly sunny once again with a high 67. Then a partly sunny day expected for us on Saturday with a high 69. Sunday, looking sunny with a high 73. Then your Labor Day Monday, pretty fantastic. Mostly sunny skies, a high 71. Here in Bellingham, good amount of cloud cover, 60 degrees at KGMI. That's where you hear the weather on the 8s.
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1: 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I'm Deanna Haraluk.
6: And I'm Adam Smith.
1: Well, that's right. We've got an update on a traffic alert for you, folks.
0: KGMI Traffic Alert.
1: Oh, we've been reporting this morning a crash on Birch Bay Linden Road has the whole roadway closed between Kickerville Road and Ham Road up in Custer. Whatcom County Sheriff's Office now saying there is an investigation underway into that crash, which occurred a little bit earlier this morning. So certainly avoid that area if at all possible, as the road is closed. Ham Road, Kickerville Road, those are your roads you're going to need to use to get around that stretch if you normally head through that area. Right now, Birch Bay Linden Road closed due to a crash between Kickerville and Ham Roads in Custer. Looks like we've got State Patrol and the Sheriff's Office on scene investigating that crash. There is no ETA for reopening that stretch.
6: And turning some national and international stories now, the no hire, no fire employment environment lives on. ABC's Jim Ryan says it's reflected in the latest numbers from the U.S. Labor Department.
7: Last week, about 206,000 out-of-work Americans filed claims for state jobless benefits, slightly more than the prior week and a little above the predictions of labor analysts. Consumer demand remains high, but employers are hesitant to bring on new staff as they navigate trade and immigration policies.
1: Iran launched a new attack on Kuwait while the Trump administration's touting economic pressure on Iran. ABC's Mary Bruce.
8: Military leaders have reportedly been warning Defense Secretary Pete Hegseth that a prolonged war with Iran is unsustainable and pushing back against his purge of top officials. And now some Republican senators are voicing serious concerns about his leadership. Tom Tillis, who cast the tie-breaking vote to confirm Hegseth, now says Trump should fire him for his, quote, inept management.
6: Meanwhile, drivers are bracing for more pain at the pump over the Labor Day weekend. An expert says that gas prices continue to rise at a historic level in most states. Gas Buddy's head of petroleum analysis, Patrick DeHaan, told ABC News seasonal tailwinds may bring some relief in the weeks ahead, depending on the war still raging in the Middle East and

0: Ukraine.
1: Demand for gasoline should provide some downward tailwind. In addition, we're only a couple of weeks away from switching back to cheaper winter gasoline. So that eventually could push the national average back below that $4 a gallon mark in the weeks ahead.
2: U.S. Energy Secretary Chris Wright, meanwhile, traveled to Venezuela yesterday to solidify the announced oil deal between the two countries. That bilateral deal could essentially give the U.S. a majority stake in some 65 billion barrels of Venezuela's oil reserves, but the agreement is raising transparency concerns. Venezuelan political analyst Liz Rebecca Alarcón speaking with ABC News.
3: It's a sweetheart deal. Here we have extreme lack of transparency. We have a little information around the vetting process of the company that was given access to a fifth of Venezuela's oil reserves for the next 100 years. And who is benefiting right now seems to be the illegitimate government of Venezuela right now.
4: Yeah, and Minneapolis was rocked by a deadly shooting yesterday afternoon in a high-rise building downtown. Police say multiple people were shot, leaving three people dead, including the suspected gunman. During a late-night briefing yesterday, Mayor Jacob Frey said that three police officers injured in that shooting likely saved many lives.
5: Upon entering the building, it was apparent that this was an active shooting. They rescued victims, brought people to safety, helped get approximately four people to the hospital, all while getting shot at themselves.
4: Early indications are that motive was if the suspect had recently been evicted from that building.
2: A small community in Virginia's Shenandoah Valley reeling after an elementary school shooting left a staff member hurt. No students were injured. ABC's Pierre Thomas.
6: Just after 9 a.m. with the school day just beginning, a terror unfolding as a gunman forced his way into the Westwood Elementary School.
7: On this operation, we're en route to 548 Rosser Avenue in Waynesboro for an active shooter.
6: Police say a 19-year-old man armed with a gun somehow broke into the school Wednesday before making his way to the library. The suspect injuring a staff member who sustained a non-life-threatening gunshot wound.
4: And this new round of severe storms set to impact millions of Americans today, just as the holiday weekend getaway starts up. Here's ABC's Sophie Flay.
8: Forecasters watching three hurricanes now churning in the Pacific, including a Category 4 storm. The systems are partly tied to a strong El Nino, bringing warmer ocean water and conditions that can help storms grow stronger. The hurricanes could bring life-threatening surf, destructive winds, and heavy rain to Hawaii and Southern California.
2: One of the Penn State University students accused of running a multi-million dollar drug ring out on bail today. Agostino Abatiello is facing multiple drug possession charges, among others. He's pleaded not guilty. ABC's Perry Russum.
9: The 24-year-old's lawyer now speaking out.
10: It's a good student, good kid. What they're alleging, we'll find out how much of that, if any of it's true.
9: Officials say Abatiello and another former student, Thomas Robinson, brought in kilos of cocaine in 2023 and 2024. Prosecutors say the drugs were cut and packaged at the Delta Upsilon and Sigma Chi fraternity houses and distributed mainly to Penn State students.
2: Police arrested over a dozen former students and one parent in connection with that alleged drug ring.
4: And sad news, as we heard that writer, activist, and feminist icon Gloria Steinem has passed away at the age of 92. The co-founder of both Ms. and New York magazines, she worked tirelessly for decades to advance the cause of women's rights. Here's ABC's Rena Roy.
11: The myths about this issue are false.
12: Gloria Steinem was a journalist, political activist, and above all, an outspoken trailblazer of the women's rights movement in the 60s and 70s.
11: To every woman whose abilities have been wasted by the second-class, subservient, underpaid, or powerless positions to which female human beings are consigned.
12: Born in Toledo, Ohio in 1934, Steinem dedicated her life to breaking barriers, inspiring women to fight for change and take risks.
4: Steinem was awarded the Presidential Medal of Freedom by President Barack Obama back in 2013.
2: A look now at the results of our latest news poll. Many folks say they're now ditching Google Maps for MapQuest after Google recognized a new name for Lake Ontario. So we wanted to hear your thoughts about this. You told us the following. 12% of you disagree with the name change, though you're still going to stick with Google Maps. 14% of you have made the switch because you think the whole thing is just plain silly. A different 14% of you, though, say it kind of doesn't apply to you as you still very religiously use paper maps. Good on you folks keeping cartographers employed. While 60% of you call this whole thing a mess that is ridiculous and it doesn't affect you at all. Today's question.
4: A system of charging stations for electric and hydrogen-powered trucks is planned for the I-5 corridor all the way down the West Coast. So we'd like to know, is this a good investment? Head on over to MyBellinghamNow.com and let us know. We'll have the results for you on tomorrow morning's newscast.
2: 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We've got the forecast on the way next.
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14: KGMI, dependable weather on the 8th.
2: Still have a very slight chance of rain, otherwise mostly sunny skies today with a high 68 degrees. For tonight, mostly clear with a low 49. Chance of rain showers tomorrow morning, mostly sunny with a high 67. Nice dry weekend up ahead, partly sunny skies Saturday with a high 69. Then your Sunday gets sunnier with a high 73. Right now, we've got 58 degrees in Everson, Linden, and Blaine. Ferndale at 57. While here in Bellingham, pretty cloudy to start things off this morning, 60 degrees at KGMI. That's where you hear the weather on the 8s.
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2: Russia announcing the closure of German cultural centers in their country. Foreign Minister Sergei Lavrov says the move is a response to Germany's accusations of Russian involvement in an attempted attack at Leipzig Halle Airport and its punitive measures. Lavrov also stated the Russian consulate in Bonn, Germany, as well as the Russian house in Berlin, will both be closed.
4: Spain's Prime Minister Pedro Sanchez rejected suggestions that Moroccan authorities helped to orchestrate the deadly mass crossings of migrants from Morocco into the Spanish exclave of Ceuta. A day earlier, tens of thousands of Spaniards in cities across the country joined protests against the ongoing humanitarian crisis, demanding solutions and Sanchez's resignation.
2: The Brazilian Supreme Court justice, who sentenced former President Jair Bolsonaro to 27 years in prison for a coup attempt, now facing pressure to resign over alleged links to a disgraced banker. Federal police documents showed former banker Daniel Vorcaro repeatedly sought advice from a person that authorities have since identified as that Supreme Court justice.
4: And South Korean police are pushing for an indictment of music tycoon Bong Si-hyuk. He's a chairperson of the agency behind a K-pop supergroup BTS. It's all over allegations of investor fraud. Police have been investigating Bong over allegations that he misled investors by indicating that Hybe had no immediate plans to go public shortly before that company proceeded with an initial public offering.
2: And fishermen in Italy shifting from incinerating invasive Atlantic blue crabs to commercializing them. The crabs have devastated mollusk populations all along the Po River Delta, but they're now being exported and slowly introduced to Italian diners. The government tried to eradicate the crabs, though their rapid reproduction has made that quite difficult. That is a look around the world in 60 seconds. We'll touch on some entertainment news next.
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2: All right, Star Wars fans, listen up. A paradise for you folks is soon opening up to the public.

0: ABC's Hannah Baton.
1: The George Lucas Museum of Narrative Art in L.A. is 300,000 square feet. It's shaped like a spaceship, and it opens with an exhibit of the Star Wars story. In addition to memorabilia from the franchise, there are giant theaters and a large collection of Lucas's artwork.
0: Well, shocker, like Star Wars fans need another place to go ahead and relive all the beauty of the sci-fi films that captured several generations, I think, at this point. Yeah, this is a fun one, especially if you're really into the authentic memorabilia and stuff from those films. A good one to check out, mayhaps, if you're you have plans to travel down south to the California coast later on or at some point in the future. What say you, Adam?
2: I don't think you have to be a Star Wars fan to enjoy this one. It's located right there at USC's campus, right next to the Natural History Museum, LA Memorial Coliseum, and all that good stuff down there. So head down. Obviously, I'm a big proponent of Los Angeles as a nice way to take a little trip. It's an underrated city. It's a cheap flight, short flight from right here in Bellingham or Seattle. All kinds of great places to stay. It's one of the great food cities in the world. There's so much to do, from beaches to, I don't know, live music, comedy, whatever, you know. Also, Disneyland.
0: This is true.
2: Great option. But I think right now, if I were going to go to a theme park, it would certainly be there in Pigeon Forge. Honor Dolly Parton at Dollywood.
0: Oh, of course, on the other side of the country. And, well, speaking of Dolly.
3: ABC Entertainment News.
4: Dolly Parton's amusement park, Dollywood, has announced all the ways that they'll be honoring their dreamer-in-chief. The park will add elements honoring their founder, including a waterfall and kiosks where guests can honor the country superstar. In 2027, Dollywood will also introduce Dream Maker, a new character inspired by Parton's imagination library.
5: Potter. Harry.
4: HBO Max has released a new look at its upcoming series, Harry Potter and the Philosopher's Stone. The trailer gives fans a first look inside the Weasley's burrow and Hogwarts' Great Hall. The series starts streaming this Christmas.
6: What do you really want?
4: Netflix has also released a new teaser. The streamer shared the first look at Danny Boyle's new film, Ink, starring The Crown's Claire Foy and Guy Pearce. The new film comes to select theaters on December 11th before streaming on Netflix on January 8th. Michelle Franzen, ABC News.
0: Okay, plenty to look forward to over there. Not, I'll be honest with you, not seeing too much hype from my friends back in the day who waited hours in line for the midnight releases of the Harry Potter books. Not a lot of them hopping on board with this new HBO series here. I feel like the fervor for Potter fever is certainly dying down at this stage.
2: Well, certainly saturated market there, the Harry Potter world. But Danny Boyle is a great filmmaker, and of course, Dolly Parton. I already miss her so much.
0: I know. I feel like we've got to book a trip out southeast to go down to Pigeon Forge, Tennessee.
2: What say
0: you?
2: Definitely on the docket for me.
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2: Well, the Mariners, they got a big win in Boston yesterday.
8: Ground ball up the middle, and it's got some eyes. Young scores. Here comes Weston Wilson. He scores standing. Johnny Pareda.
2: That's right. Johnny Pareda had a two-run single. Julio Rodriguez, Josh Naylor, Dominic Canzone, and Randy Arozarena all added RBIs for the Mariners. And Seattle beat the Boston Red Sox 8-3. The M's had 25 runs and 37 hits over that three-game series. They took full advantage of the Green Monster and Fenway Park's unique dimensions. The M's return home today to start a four-game series against the Athletics. Coverage starts at 5:30 p.m. First pitch at 6:40. 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
0: It looks like the NBA is handing down a hefty punishment for the LA Clippers. The league announced yesterday it's stripping the Clippers of five future first-round draft picks, also fining owner Steve Ballmer $30 million. That decision ending a nearly year-long investigation into allegations of the Clippers trying to circumvent the league's salary cap. Clippers will be challenging the league's findings. They do a plan to appeal that decision.
2: And Monaco's sporting director says the U.S. striker Falerin Balogun pulled out of a deal to join Everton in the final minutes of European soccer's summer transfer window because he felt uncomfortable that the English club raised doubts about his health in a medical check. There's still the possibility that Balogun could leave Monaco and move to a country where that transfer window still open. Balogun was also at the center of a fiasco at the World Cup that involved President Donald Trump allegedly pressuring FIFA to overturn a controversial red card against the American star.
0: And Whatcom County's high school football season starts tonight with Linden Christian taking on Franklin Pierce. Coverage starting at 5:40, kickoff at 6 o'clock right here on KGMI. That is a look at sports here on KGMI. More sports at 15 and 45 every hour during the morning news.
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2: We'll see a chance of rain throughout the day in Bellingham today. A high of 68 degrees. Overnight tonight, mostly clear with a low around 49. Then for tomorrow, chance of rain in the morning, followed by mostly sunny skies with a high of 67.
0: Here in Bellingham, we've got mostly cloudy skies, 61 degrees at KGMI, where you hear the weather on the 8th.
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12: For a good decade, the question in congressional circles was often, can Republicans control the members of their caucus?
13: Gates and these eight wanted to shut the government down. That's why they wanted to remove me from Speaker.
14: Moving from an opposition party to a governing party comes with growing pains. And, well, we're feeling those growing pains today.
12: Think about it. You had hawkish members who were elected during the Iraq War. You had Tea Party Republicans who surged to power in a wave of populist anger. Then you had Trump Republicans with their own completely different sets of motivations. It was no surprise that in really tight votes, they had trouble sticking together. Well, now you have a really big, really angry Democratic Party.
15: We are witnessing an oligarchy in America.
16: I was elected as a Democratic Socialist, and I will govern as a Democratic Socialist.
12: You got Obama-era Democrats, Democratic Socialists. You got Democrats in big cities who see fighting Donald Trump as a major part of the mandate. You got moderate Dems who want nothing more than to stick to local politics. Some of this is geographical, but some is also generational. And this week, all that seemed to come together in a Massachusetts primary featuring 80-year-old Senator Ed Markey. In the wake of that race, perhaps, there are more questions than answers. ABC's political director Avery Harper is here to break it all down. Avery, I was told if you want to succeed as a Democrat this race, you want to be young, you want to be super progressive, like Democratic Socialists are getting more looks than ever. And yet the 80-year-old won here. What happened in this race?
17: Yeah, I think the biggest takeaway for me from Massachusetts is that voters didn't accept age by itself as an argument for change in that state. Ed Markey is 80 years old and running for re-election in the Senate.
18: Tonight is a testament to the power of the progressive movement of our nation.
17: Seth Moulton is 47, and he explicitly made generational change a part of his case.
19: The overriding message is that the Democratic Party needs to change, that the establishment in Washington is not getting it done.
17: Markey still beat him decisively, and so I think there's clearly an appetite within the Democratic Party to talk about a new generation of leadership, but Massachusetts voters basically said, show me why the younger candidate is better, simply not just a younger candidate.
20: I was going to say, is the idea that it always seems like we're perpetually in a change election, like every election now is a change election. Is that not necessarily always the case for some of these

0: districts.
1: Yeah, I think that you have Danco, who won in the primary to succeed Seth Moulton. And I think that is super interesting because Coe really embraced the Democratic establishment in a way that we have not seen many other candidates do this cycle.
2: As senior advisor in the Biden White House, I helped fix the damage from Trump's first term. Since then, I've confronted his lies head on.
1: He had endorsements from both Joe Biden and Kamala Harris and touted his experience with the Biden White House. And at a moment where there's so much conversation about Democrats trying to reinvent themselves after 2024, he essentially said that I worked for these people. I know how government works. And that experience is an asset. But Ed Markey's record and his progressive ideals were a key part of this race. And you have to remember that Ed Markey actually has beaten this argument twice now. Back in 2020, Joe Kennedy challenged him, and Markey beat him as well. So Seth Moulton tried another version of this argument again this year. I think it resonated more after we saw Joe Biden bow out of the presidential race in 2024.
0: Right.
1: But it still failed here. So he was able to say, look at my record, look at how progressive I've been. He had the support of progressive heavyweights, people like AOC and Bernie Sanders. And that's where the energy is within the Democratic Party right now.
0: Well, this is the thing, because I often feel like Democratic leadership seems like it's often more worried about those progressive candidates, perhaps leaning too far left, right? Like the leadership is probably thinking, you know, what flies in a primary might not fly in a general election. They want to keep everyone like together and on the same page. But this week, it sounded like it was moderates, a couple of moderate Democrats who blindsided House Minority Leader Hakeem Jeffries, the heir to Nancy Pelosi. What happened here?
1: Yeah, this can sound a little bit procedural and boring, but it really does matter in this case. Republicans needed to pass what's called a rule. It's essentially a gateway that allows legislation to come to the House floor. And there were Republicans who were prepared to tank this rule. And normally, Democrats or the opposition party would not rescue the majority on a vote for a rule. But we saw Jared Golden of Maine and Mary Gleason Camp Perez of Washington cross over and vote with Republicans. And essentially, without those two Democrats, Republicans would have suffered a truly embarrassing defeat here.
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4: I'm Dan Loney with Your Money Now. The markets are soaring at this hour as it appears that the Fed will not be raising rates at its next meeting in September. The Dow Industrial Average is up right around 650 points. The NASDAQ is up right around 350. NVIDIA has agreed to buy AI platform Hugging Face for $12.9 billion. The deal helps NVIDIA promote open-weight AI models and services. It will also allow them to challenge proprietary models from AI companies in the U.S., as well as open models developed in China. Hugging Face was the platform hacked into by OpenAI a couple of weeks ago. Tesla is teasing its followers on X. It has a CyberCab event on Thursday in Austin, Texas, and their post about the event says, quote, no steering wheel, no pedals, end quote. Another post said for riders to, quote, try it out, end quote. No word on if the CyberCab will be at the event today. That's Your Money Now.
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1: Thanks for joining us here on the Morning News on this Thursday, September 3rd. I'm Deanna Haraluk.
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1: 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ABC News starting right now. 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
5: From ABC News, I'm Chuck Severson. Another day of jury deliberations in the Lindsey Clancy murder trial. ABC News Chief Investigative Correspondent Aaron Katursky at the courthouse in Plymouth, Massachusetts.
6: A deadlocked jury will deliberate for a sixth day whether Lindsey Clancy can be held criminally responsible for killing her three children or whether postpartum psychosis made her lose her grip on reality. The judge instructing jurors to keep going.
7: It's your duty to decide the case if you can do it conscientiously.
6: The nine women and three men have weighed the evidence for about 30 hours and have been stuck for 2 days. If the impasse is unbreakable, the case would head toward a mistrial.
5: Iran launching a new attack in Kuwait while a top administration official makes a false claim. ABC News Chief White House Correspondent Mary Bruce.
8: Commerce Secretary Howard Lutnick says the U.S. is ramping up economic pressure on the regime. But Lutnick also making headlines for saying this.
9: There haven't been American deaths. It's really just an economic choke out. Which the administration is now executing more broadly, and I think it'll be very effective.
8: 18 U.S. service members have been killed.
5: Journalist, activist, feminist icon Gloria Steinem has died. She worked for decades to advance women's rights. And for her work, President Barack Obama awarded her the Presidential Medal of Freedom in 2013.
10: Because of her work across America and around the world, more women are afforded the respect and opportunities that they deserve.
5: Gloria Steinem was 92. Mass shooting. Investigators are on the scene of the downtown Minneapolis shooting that left three people dead, including the shooter, and several others injured yesterday. Attorneys for the private equity billionaire Leon Black filed a lawsuit today in federal court against the House Oversight Committee and Chairman James Comer in the Jeffrey Epstein investigation, Black refusing to testify. Nepal flood deaths are over 1,200 now, more than 4,200 missing. 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
5: People living in several North Texas communities will spend the long holiday weekend assessing the damage from a wildfire that's been blazing for over a week.
13: In the 10 days since the so-called Ross wildfire started, more than 90,000 acres has burned. No one has been reported injured, but
14: from an agriculture standpoint, especially a livestock standpoint, it is devastating.
13: At least 100 head of cattle have died in the fire, and Curtis Preston of Texas A&M says
14: on the livestock that made it, we see a lot of respiratory issues.
13: The full effect of the Ross fire isn't likely to be known until months after.

0: After the flames are out. Jim Ryan, ABC News in Dallas-Fort Worth.
1: A potential breakthrough in the battle against lung cancer, ABC's Hannah Bata.
2: Researchers say a new drug called RazinQ that helps fight pancreatic cancer is also showing promise in patients with the most common form of lung cancer. It targets a certain mutation, and more than 30% of the patients in a small clinical trial saw their tumor shrink. Researchers say they need further testing in a larger trial to prove the benefits.
1: Lung cancer is the leading cause of cancer death worldwide, and it is the third most common cancer in the U.S. MapQuest is now the number one free app in Apple's App Store after refusing to change the name of Lake Ontario to Lake America amid President Trump's trade war with Canada. Apple Maps and Google Maps both made the switch to comply with Trump's executive order. Chuck Sievertson, ABC News.
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5: A Bellingham man's been sentenced for killing a retired professor at Western Washington University. 38-year-old James Singleton will spend 17 years in prison after pleading guilty to second-degree murder on Tuesday. Singleton was arrested in June of 2024 after 74-year-old Nolan Dennett was found dead at a home on Old Samish Road. And former City of Bellingham employees and contractors are asking the U.S. Supreme Court to review a lawsuit challenging the city's COVID-19 vaccine mandate. Then-Mayor Seth Fleetwood issued an executive order in September of 2021, requiring COVID-19 vaccinations for city employees. If you've noticed a spike in prices at the pump, you're not alone. According to AAA, the average cost of a gallon of gas in Whatcom County jumped nearly 10 cents from Tuesday. And Whatcom County's high school football season kicks off tonight. Linden Christian will host Franklin Pierce. Coverage starts at 5:40 p.m. right here on KGMI. In your local weather forecast, we'll see a slight chance of rain throughout the day in Bellingham today, a high of 68 degrees. Overnight tonight, mostly clear with low around 49. For KGMI News, I'm Adam Smith.
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11: All right, let's do it. The Markley, Van Camp, and Robbins Show. Jamie Markley, David Van Camp, Scott Robbins is out of his mind already.
12: I am out of my mind already. Thank you.
11: This is the whole Clancy trial.
13: This is making me nuts.
11: I know.
13: I can't wrap my head around it.
11: Which part?
13: The part where this sympathy is outpouring of sympathy. I mean, the massive amounts of people that are standing outside waiting for the verdict to be announced. The wearing of the pink from the jurors. I mean, what are we doing here?
11: How much do you think those people are paid? Not all of them are, but you wonder if some of them are.
14: Yeah, it feels kind of like an op to me.
11: Yeah.
13: And it may very well be. I don't know.
11: Like another way to destroy a society.
13: But dude.
11: But then again, if you just look at the amount of people on social media, yep, there are a lot of nuts out there.
14: Oh, yeah.
13: There are a lot of nuts out there. But this is taking it to the nth degree. Mm-hmm.
11: Yes. That somehow she should not be guilty of killing her 3 children.
13: You killed your 3 children. And doesn't this, by the way, open season on anybody because you might be deranged?
11: Well, it depends on what the verdict is.
13: It could be a hung jury, it looks like. I mean, I don't see any way around it at this point.
11: Yeah.
13: I'll be surprised if they have come back with any sort of anything.
11: Well, there's all these different, outcomes that can happen in Massachusetts. So you're just waiting. And the judge kind of, come on.
14: Yeah.
11: Come up with something.
13: I feel like I've always got to say, but I think postpartum is a real thing. Yes, I do. I do.
11: I don't think anyone is
13: I want to acknowledge that.
11: Why? Because you feel like you have to?
13: Yeah, kind of.
11: Okay.
14: Yeah, there is a straw man argument. I have to qualify it here. There's a straw man argument out there that just a bunch of men are proving that they hate women because they don't believe that women struggle. It's like, no, it's not that. It's more like, why are you treating her like a hero?
11: That's the thing. I mean, and I think you were mentioning, not quite like this, but say a guy comes back from war and he's got PTSD.
13: Yeah.
11: And there's a flashback and there's psychosis and they're trying to put him on, you know, some medications. And then he, what, kills two of his sons.
13: Mm-hmm.
11: I don't think you're going to see the same reaction from people.
13: No, yeah. I don't either.
11: In that scenario.
13: No.
11: Like, no, you can't kill your kids. Under any circumstances.
13: But we're
11: yeah, it's not that you can't have compassion on the person. Exactly, if you really believe they're sorry for what they did, oh my gosh, I can't believe what I've done or whatever, you can have compassion, but you still have to pay for the crime you committed.
14: Of course.
11: Those kids are dead.
13: But we can't make a hero out of someone that killed three of their kids.
11: Agreed.
13: I mean, just can't. I mean, who was the woman that backed her kids into the lake and killed them? I forgot who that was now. But she was convicted, yeah. And I don't recall that ever being a big deal.
14: No. Well, there's a woman in San Antonio who's on trial right now because she murdered her kids and burned their bodies.
11: Okay.
14: And there isn't this big outpouring of like, oh, same. You know, it's sort of like, no, rotten hell.
13: Yeah. So why is this one so different?
14: I don't
11: know. I think part of it is because of the attention, and then you have what I truly believe is the social media algorithm. Mm-hmm. And then it's a contagion, because on some people's feeds, they're only getting so much stuff. And this narrative that she was crying for help and no one helped her.
14: Yeah.
11: That plays into all of that.
14: Yeah, and that's not even true. I wonder how many of the people outside of the courthouse actually know that they had a nanny. And the kids were in daycare full time.
11: The
14: two older ones.
11: Yeah. So we'll see what happens.
13: I don't know, man. It just makes me want to not be a part of society. To get a tar paper shack in the middle of nowhere without electricity.
11: Well, you can't go there. To David's. He said you're not coming.
13: No.
11: He just said that for years. He's already got his place.
13: He's got his tar paper shack already bought.
14: Yeah, I do. Yeah.
11: All right, David, what's going on in New York?
14: Well, the feds arrested thousands of criminals in New York in what was called Operation Rotten Apple. Governor Kathy Hochul has condemned this. Because they're arresting our friends and neighbors. It's all that nonsense again.
13: Oh, here we go.
14: DHS Secretary Mark Wayne Mullen was on Fox this morning pushing back against that.
11: Okay.
7: First of all, she's a liar because she knows that we targeted the 13,000 individuals that she let out of her prison since January 20th. We targeted those. Those means that those are individuals that we had orders to go and pick up. She refused to allow those orders to be pushed down. She released them on their streets. And so Operation Rotten Apple was exactly what that is. She is destroying. She's a rotten core in the batch of apples that is destroying the great state of New York. And we're simply trying to take these criminals back off the streets that should have never been released back on there because they have no legal right to be in America. But yet she has put out orders not allowing local law enforcement to participate in the 287G program. She's doing everything she can not to protect the right of law-abiding citizens, but to protect the rights of illegal criminals that are corrupting her own streets and her own state.
11: Yeah, but they'll still go back to the friends and neighbors nonsense.
14: Of course. Friends and neighbors is a synonym for future voters to me.
11: That's exactly what it is. They need them.
14: Yeah.
13: Friends and neighbors sound so docile,
14: right.
13: Isn't it? Just wonderful.
11: Yeah, we love people.
13: Family cookouts and that kind of thing. Yeah.
11: Yeah. No, they've said it from day one. They want to go after the criminals. If you don't help, then we got to go into the neighborhoods. I mean, nothing's changed.
13: Mm-hmm.
11: This is the way it is. And they're protecting the criminals. And then the United States citizen pays the price for it. Mm-hmm. And some people pay it with their life. It's disgusting. Meanwhile, all of these different narratives from the left, just like they go on and on and on. PMS Now. This was from the other day. So you had Capehart. And who's the other guy? It's a black man. He's got a big effort.
14: Eugene Daniels?
11: Yes. Yeah. Openly gay. And talking about how Jasmine Crockett was really done wrong in Texas. And there was so much racism that played into it that James Tallarico was the nominee, and this is just a sampling of that.
8: And I talked to folks around her, talked to folks around him, and just in Texas in general, they see a couple of things. They see a primary that was really nasty. There was some racism online, a lot of racism, a lot of sexism.
11: Did you see that, any? David?
14: Well, yes, because we all know James Tallarico is a white supremacist. He's avowed. I mean, the guy's open about it.
11: And you based that on what from the very beginning?
14: I listened to a strong, independent black woman tell me that James Tallarico and his campaign is rooted in white supremacy, which is why I will be proudly voting for Ken Paxton, because he is not a white supremacist. He's certainly got some skeletons in his closet, but at least he doesn't hate women and black people.
11: Oh, boy. And now those are the people that James needs to vote for him.
14: Yes.
11: In a while. Here's back to Eugene.
8: A lot of misogynoir, which is a connection of both of those things against her. And so that bled into all of it.
11: That's one of the reasons I wanted to grab that clip when I heard it.
13: That word?
11: Because I knew you would love it, Scott.
13: Oh, I picked up it right away.
11: If you've got racism and sexism together.
8: A lot of misogynoir, which is a connection of both of those things.
13: Misogynoir?
11: Yes.
13: Okay. There's a new one. See, every day you should learn a new word. I just did today. I don't know what it means, but I there you go.
14: It's misogyny against black women.
13: Misogynoir.
14: Yes.
11: Okay, again?
8: A lot of misogynoir.
13: Misogynoir.
14: Yes.
11: Okay.
14: Instead of David, misogyny, it's misogynoir.
13: Misogynoir.
14: Yeah.
11: How would you spell that, David?
14: Let me see.
11: M-I-S-O-G...
14: I-N-O-I-R-E. Misogynoir.
13: On to the next round.
14: Yes.
13: Nice job.
11: I'm just going to ask AI.
13: Okay.
11: They might know what that means. Yes, a term coined to describe a specific form of anti-black misogyny. Mm-hmm. The intersection of racism and sexism directed toward black women. There you go. Wow. All right, guess how long this has been around? This word.
14: I'm guessing it was...
11: Closest two wins.
13: It can't be long.
14: College student in 2010.
13: I'll say 2005.
11: A term coined by scholar Moya Bailey around 2008. There you go.
13: Split the difference on that one.
11: There you go. So a new one for you.
8: Misogynoir.
13: Gosh dang.
11: Someone might argue that a black woman is being stereotyped as angry or aggressive because she's black and female. I'm going with the whole definition here from AI if you want to know it. I mean,
14: well, Jasmine Crockett is angry a lot.
11: Overly sexualized in ways tied to racial stereotypes.
14: No, and I don't see that.
11: Less feminine, less deserving of protection, and less credible than white women.
14: Well, I think she's less credible than other black women.
11: By just what she says.
14: Oh, yeah.
11: Yeah. And judged through stereotypes that wouldn't be applied in the same way to black men or white women. Okay.
13: I think it's what got Robert Kraft in trouble.
11: What's that?
13: Misogynoir.
11: He just didn't understand the term at that time. Yeah. That was probably...
13: Just saw the board and went, I'll take that, yes.
11: Okay. In other psychosis, liberals are downloading MapQuest.
14: Dude, and I'll give props to MapQuest for taking the ball and running with it, but they didn't update the name of Lake Ontario to Lake America like Apple and Google did. Mm-hmm. And now liberals are like, yes, we love MapQuest. to protest Trump, Executive Doug Berger was on CNN last night to talk about becoming the top download on the Apple App Store. Which it was.
9: So now, when people saw this, there were some who said, wait, MapQuest? They weren't sure that it was still there. Okay. And you fully embraced that entire conversation. So when Eric Trump posts, quote, shocking to see you're still alive, what is your response to that?
10: It's hilarious and it's also true. MapQuest is 30 years old. This is actually the 30th birthday or anniversary of MapQuest. And so everybody has fond memories of printing out directions back in the day. You know, it's true.
9: So I'm just curious, Doug, if the president were to call you, what would you say?
10: You know, we're fully committed to our users right now. And the, you know, users are kind of showing what they believe in with
8: lightweight
10: downloading our app. It was not intended to be a political stance. Uh-huh. It was intended to be, you know, give people
8: what a stiff
10: the name of lakes and gulfs that they're familiar with. And it's just it's fun that we're talking about geography.
8: It's so sad.
14: You know, man, there is a part of me that says, hey, look, we're MapQuest, right, guys? You know, they meet their head offices are like, in an old storage facility somewhere, like off the beaten path in a place in a town that the interstate bypassed and just turned into a ghost town. They said, hey, look, we can get a lot of liberals to download this app to tweet Donald Trump, basically. Like, it's pretty brilliant marketing if you understand the psyche of the brain-dead liberal.
11: No kidding.
13: It's fun to talk about geography.
11: You know what's happening right now as we speak?
13: Mm-mm.
11: MySpace is talking about gathering liberals to fight Trump. That'll be next. All right, the five stories we're watching today, much more straight ahead.

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5: 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I taught elementary school for 40 plus years, and there's a moment I never get tired of. It's the first few weeks of school when a new kid shows up a little unsure, hanging back, holding onto a parent's hand a beat longer than they need to. Maybe they're shy. Maybe they're the kid who's always been a little too much or a little too quiet. And what I tell every parent is the same thing. We've got a place for them right here. Because then something shifts. A teacher learns their name and their favorite dinosaur. Another kid saves them a seat at lunch. They get their hands in the dirt in the garden. They read a book that finally clicks. And one morning, that same child walks in like they own the place. Preschool through fifth grade, right in Bellingham. A school where

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0: The Markley, Van Camp, and Robbins Show. Jamie Markley, David Van Camp, Scott Robbins, and now the five stories we're watching today.
1: All right, number five. Millions of liberals are breathing new life into MapQuest because MapQuest didn't change the name of Lake Ontario to Lake America. That's where we're at now. Number four, TikTok dropped out of an upcoming national security meeting with House lawmakers, saying it couldn't participate because of unrelated child safety litigation. Number three.
0: Bullcrap.
1: Yeah, right. Yeah. let's see. Number three, since January of 2025, the total foreign-born population in the United States has declined by nearly 3 million. The illegal immigrant population may have declined about 2.3 million.
0: Okay.
1: Number two, a recent FBI probe found that millions of Canadian and U.S. driver's licenses were sold on the dark web. Brian Krebs, the independent reporter who discovered this information, said the scam was advertised on a cybercrime forum in Russia. He wrote a piece about it, and, well, he found out that even his driver's license was in the database.
2: No kidding.
1: Yeah.
2: Wow.
1: Yeah. Yeah, we're hosed. And then number one, oil prices climbed sharply as the fighting with Iran intensified, even as President Trump suggested the U.S. bombing campaign may not last much longer. Those are the top five stories that we are watching today.
2: Okay, that was waiting on that one, though. 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
0: Did you see what happened in Spain? Remember, tens of thousands of people from Morocco, mostly young men, rushed the land and sea?
1: Yes.
0: Coming in, looked like a full-on invasion?
1: Yes.
0: And then you had some of them sent back, but you still have thousands remaining in that city.
1: Mm-hmm.
0: It's a town of, what, like 84,000?
1: Yeah, it's a little exclave of in northern Africa. It's called Ceuta.
0: Yeah. Well, did you see anything about the rallies in Spain saying Prime Minister Pedro Sanchez needs to resign?
1: Well, yeah, there
0: it was massive.
1: Yeah, the right is poised to pick up some serious momentum within Spain.
0: Oh, yeah, because all of a sudden they saw what was happening. Like, okay, we can't deal with this.
1: Yeah.
2: It reminds me of the old Gladiator movies or something when you see him storming the castle.
0: Yeah.
2: I mean, these thousands of people rushing into
0: it. It was crazy.
2: It was wild.
0: Yeah. Well, the people see that, and they'll come out and say, we can't have this.
2: Yeah.
0: But if it just happens a million at a time over several years, you don't get quite the same reaction.
1: Well, it's the slow boil versus the flash frying.
0: Exactly. Yes. Saw this. What percentage of Americans didn't think there would be a Labor Day this year?
1: What?
2: Didn't think there would be one.
1: Is it like the Olympics every 4 years?
2: People who don't know what labor is?
0: It was 4%.
1: 4%.
0: There's not even going to be one, yeah. Because the labor market's struggling. There won't even be one. Oh, boy.
2: Would you like to be living next door to one of those guys?
0: You can. 18% wrongly believe that it's meant to commemorate the founding of labor unions. 9% thought it was the official start of autumn. This is all a polling.
1: Huh.
0: 6% thought it was to celebrate the signing of the U.S. Constitution.
2: How many thought it was for women to have babies on that day?
0: I don't see any in that. But 61% got it right. Salute the contributions and achievements of American workers.
2: 61% got it right?
0: Yes.
2: Okay. What? Very large percentage did not.
0: Yes. I mean, You just got to look at it with good news right now, Scott.
2: It's
0: right.
2: Crazy.
0: Okay, at least 61% understand what it's all about. Okay.
2: Wow.
0: Yeah. Get this. Feisty Grandpa Energy is back. What dorky Democrat said that next?

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1: ABC News, I'm Chuck Sievertson. With a deadlocked jury meeting again to deliberate another day in the Lindsey Clancy murder trial, ABC News Chief Investigative Correspondent Aaron Katursky at the courthouse in Plymouth, Massachusetts.
2: I'll be curious to see, absent any word of a verdict, whether the jury asks for any evidence or any readbacks of testimony or if they need the judge to clarify the law, because they haven't done that at all this week.
1: Sailors and Marines in the USS Lincoln stepping on dry land for the first time in more than 9 months in Thailand. Lincoln's commanding officer, Captain Dan Keeler, was asked.
3: What have you made of some of the comments from, like, the president saying that the deployment wasn't nearly long enough?
4: So the president speaks for himself. That's what I think about that.
1: One of the Penn State University students accused of running a multi-million-dollar drug ring is out on bail. Journalist and activist and feminist icon Gloria Steinem has died at 92. This is ABC News.
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0: The Markley, Van Camp, and Robbins Show. I'm Jamie Markley, the Gen X. David Van Camp, the Millennial, the Sexy Boomer. That's Scott Robbins. This Senate race in Maine is getting interesting.
1: Yeah, it is. Well, Republican Senator Susan Collins, she talked to Politico about her campaign against Democrat Troy Jackson, who replaced the Nazi rapist Graham Plattner in the race.
0: Mm-hmm.
1: Yeah, the party airdropped that guy in. And he also has his own problems, including, a problematic relationship with women.
0: Uh-oh.
1: He's throwing stuff at them and hitting them. There was one guy who knew him way back when who said, yeah, he was outside of a bar, and I saw him roll up with his girlfriend at the time, and he just, like, open palm smacked her.
0: Oh, my God.
1: During an argument, like, in public. Well, the interviewer asked Susan Collins if Plattner would have been easier to beat, and she said, well, they, you know, both have their own personal vulnerabilities, and then that brings us to this hilarious moment.
0: Okay.
2: Well, should the circumstances of his personal life and his the mother of his children be relevant to this campaign? Is that fair game, do you think?
3: Well, I'm not going to bring up the fact that the mother of his two children is his second cousin. I don't know whether people know that or not.
2: I think you just mentioned it.
1: Well, I'm not going to mention that he married his cousin.
0: I know she's not the biggest fan of Trump, but that was rather Trumpian.
1: Yes, it was.
0: I'm not going to mention the fact that.
4: You know, what is the bar with these candidates?
0: That's just
4: it. What is it?
0: I'm thinking to myself, okay, you got the Democrats there thinking we need to have, like, a regular guy be the candidate. So they think that the cousin humper and Plattner are regular guys, the people that open-hand women? What's wrong with them?
4: Is there a large contingency of cousin humpers out there who haven't had anybody to vote for years now?
0: I don't know.
1: Cousin
0: humpers. Good question.
1: For Jackson, yes. It's a new political action committee.
4: Hey, cuz.
1: We'll send our best for incest. Yes.
0: Okay. Man. Open-handed a woman.
1: Yeah.
0: That's not a deal breaker?
4: Apparently not.
1: No.
0: Well, we just want real men.
1: Yes, real. And everybody knows.
0: What the heck?
1: Real men make sweet, sweet love to their cousins and hit them. Okay?
0: Gee whiz. Yeah.
4: Jeez.
0: I think this guy may be easier to beat than Plattner.
1: He might be.
0: That's what it looks like.
1: Well, and she's made the point before, too, that, like, okay, so, you know, Susan Collins, she gets a very long leash from Republican leadership and always has because, yeah, she's more moderate. I understand all of that. But she's probably the last Republican that Maine will ever send to the United States Senate. So it's sort of like, all right, well, we'll let her do her thing because she knows her state. All right.
0: Mm-hmm.
1: And then apparently she just has like a stack of Democrat skulls on her throne because she has just low key dismantled everybody.

0: who's come up against her.
1: Yeah, it's true. Meanwhile, he had the upstart in Massachusetts. Seth Moulton got dominated by old balls Ed Markey.
0: Yeah, he did.
1: Who's 80?
2: Really?
1: Yes.
2: Okay.
1: Like, not even close. And it's just strange to see, you know, this dude out there. And one of the things he keeps talking about is trans, you know?
3: We must pass my trans bill of rights. We need to tax the rich, block the bombs, and stop data centers from polluting our community.
1: Yeah. It's like all these progressive stances.
2: Yeah.
1: And then you got, like, one of the Obama bros, the Dan Pfeiffer guy.
0: Yeah.
1: He's on PMS now, talking about the feisty grandpa-style energy. Like, this is so lame to me, and these dorks.
4: If you look at the Democrats who are really popular among voters, right, Bernie Sanders and Markey, they have that kind of feisty grandpa energy. And I think that there
5: is... Bernie Sanders style.
4: Yeah, exactly. And I think there is something to that. It is not a matter of just how old are you on paper or how old you look or can you lift a heavy box, but also, are you still vital? Are you still throwing punches?
2: Feisty grandpa energy.
1: Yes.
2: Oh, man.
1: Are you feeling jealous right now? That you're not in that category? Because you...
2: Guarantee you, when I'm 80, I'm not going to be a feisty grandpa energy.
1: You don't think?
2: I'm going to be sitting in a chair somewhere barking out orders, yeah.
1: Yeah, but it'll be feisty.
0: Yeah, I mean, I think you were born with feisty grandpa energy, Scott.
2: Until they push me against the wall, facing the wall.
1: Yeah. Let's see if we could look into the crystal ball. 80, all of a sudden.
6: Go pound sand.
1: Yeah.
7: Gosh dang it!
2: Yeah, that's me.
1: That's you can hear it all, man.
0: That's you when it's time to change your diaper. Yeah.
7: Gosh dang it.
1: Hey, knock it off.
2: I'll say when it's time.
1: Oh,
2: not you.
1: Gosh.
0: I'm not done stewing yet.
2: Yes.
1: Some dweeb comes into your room.
8: I really think you have feisty grandpa style energy.
1: Hey, shut up, man. That's all I hear is just the whole sound box of Scott Robbins.
7: You know? Holy smokes, Daddy.
1: It'd just go on forever.
0: That's when the tapioca hit extra hard.
2: I wanted bingo.
6: Flipping unbelievable.
1: Yeah, it just goes on and on.
2: Oh, boy.
1: Isn't that the lamest, though?
2: Oh, God. Yeah. Well, yes.
8: Bernie sandwiches, old balls Markey. I mean, feisty grandpa-style energy. I think that's where the energy is right now.
2: He wrote that down on a piece of paper. Yes. So he wouldn't forget it. Feisty grandpa.
1: Yeah. Yeah.
8: I think there's something to it.
1: Okay. Whatever, dude. It's that time. We do it a couple of times a day. Go around the table. It may not be the biggest story out there, but it caught your attention. David, today, what's your story?
0: Well, this has made the news now. The San Jose City College football team has made the news because, well, they've got a freshman who is playing on the D-line. His name is Justin Buzzard. Why he's making news is because he's 47. He's a pastor, but he got his chance to play college football after dreaming about it for years. He enrolled in the school and is now a freshman at the age of 47. Playing on the team. I think he's kind of playing in garbage time because, I mean, 47, okay. Even if it's a smaller school and not a huge program, I mean, those guys are still athletes on the field. It's going to get killed.
1: Yeah, dude.
0: I mean, even at like a D3 level, those are serious athletes.
2: But does he have feisty grandpa energy?
0: Well, apparently he does. Here's the play-by-play as they were talking about him.
9: Who has number 48 because he's going to be 48 is coming in and everyone is going to watch number 48 at defensive line, and everyone's going to think of their best Al Bundy moment, their best Uncle Rico moment, 5 minutes, 12 seconds remaining.
0: That was an unnecessary dig.
1: Very much so. Are you going to make fun of that guy on the play-by-play? Because you did some of that.
0: I am. I am going to make fun of him a little bit.
1: Is that a little hacky?
0: It is a little hacky.
1: Okay.
2: Well, he's probably... Well, freshman, I mean, in college, right?
0: Well, he's probably also the only one in the booth. He's his own engineer, his own, you know.
2: Yeah.
0: That's what I was guessing.
2: Stats guy, yeah.
1: Those guys make it sound easy. It's not easy.
0: Oh, no, it's very hard.
1: Oh, yeah.
2: Very hard.
1: Yeah.
2: Extremely hard.
1: I think we've all done it at one point or another.
0: I heard Scott do a football game.
1: Oh, that's right!
0: With our with our buddy Joe Willie Greenwood.
1: That's right. Do you have audio of it?
2: No, let's not.
0: I listened to it.
2: It's terrible. It was terrible. I didn't know what I was doing.
0: As I've said.
2: I mean, I had no idea what I was doing.
0: As I've said many times over the years, I have never heard a play-by-play broadcast where you got two broadcasters in the booth reporting the exact same play, except opposite things are said on the air.
2: Right. It was terrible. Absolutely. I wanted to start the cartoons at halftime and let them run.
1: I did it.
2: And it was a bunch of high school guys, and, you know, they're running them in and out, and there's different play. I don't know.
1: It'd be keeping the name straight, right?
2: Oh, it was incredibly hard.
1: That's where
0: it's very difficult, yeah.
1: Yes. So when I did it at the big radio school, at the big American Institute of Commerce, that's right, and it was me and Big Kev, to keep the name straight, because it was going to be graded. I knew it wasn't anybody. This particular broadcast was not going out over the airwaves. We were going to get graded on it. And so knowing the teacher wouldn't know the names, I just incorporated. It was like Iron Maiden against Judas Priest. So it was Dickinson, Harris, Murray, you know, on one side. And then you had Halford and Tipton.
2: Where were you when I was dying? I could have done it with members of Bon Jovi or Grand Funk.
1: But you were doing a real game that was broadcast out.
2: I was doing a real game.
1: So you had to get the names right.
2: Oh, broadcast out to 27 people.
1: But still.
2: May have been listening.
1: Yeah, but I mean.
2: That was terrible. It was so bad. It was horrible.
1: Yeah.
2: That should all be destroyed forever.
1: For money, you can have it destroyed.
2: Oh, gosh.
1: All right, what do you got for your story?
2: The iPhone may have hit the wall, finally. Ahead of its anticipated launch, a functional mock-up of Apple's new foldable phone hit the internet. 26.5 million subscribers to this Canadian YouTube channel, and people are just ripping it right and left. It folds like a wallet.
0: Yeah.
2: Okay. And then it opens up and there's two screens.
1: Yeah.
2: It's like a smaller screen, and then when you open it all the way up, it's a bigger screen.
1: Yeah.
2: I mean, but it's been done before.
1: Yes.
2: I mean, so it's not exactly breaking new ground with this thing.
1: No.
2: But they've never offered it before with an Apple product, so they're going to throw it out there and see what happens. But it looks like a wallet.
1: So you think it's a bad idea for them to do it?
2: I just think it's a big deal. I don't even want that. I don't want a foldable phone. I don't want that.
0: People are going to be lining up around the block for it still.
2: I'm sure they will. A day of. I wonder how it's going to go over the long term.
0: I just want the headphone jack back.
1: Oh, yeah. It's not coming back.
0: I know it's not coming back. I'm sad.
2: Yeah, what happened to the headphone jack, by the way?
0: They got rid of it so that they could sell their own headphones more easily.
1: Yeah, the AirPods. Yes. It's frustrating. It really is. And then at the same time, I'm like, man, those freaking AirPods sound great.
2: Why is it General Motors like opened up their own gas stations? I'm sorry, but only GM cars. You can't run on anybody else's either. It doesn't make any sense. These guys get away with this stuff. But I looked at this phone. I'm like, this is the new design?
1: I understand.
2: This looks awful.
1: But that's one. You could argue that's one thing their competitor had that they didn't, and they're just going to shore that up.
2: It's like a little crease in it. Like a wallet.
1: Yeah, I understand the concept, Scott.
2: I hate it.
1: I think you've explained it. I think I get it.
0: Okay. Does it have a hinge?
2: Should. It really should, like a window you open up.
1: Yeah. All right, my story. The Detroit Tigers just agreed to a $4 million deal.
2: I saw this.
1: With a 12-year-old Dominican prospect. 12!
2: Yeah, 12.
1: His name is Kevin Sosa. Kevin. Technically, it's known as a pre-agreement.
2: Because you can't sign a contract yet.
1: Right. A prospect must turn 16 before signing and 17 before September 1st of the following year to be in compliance with Major League Baseball's international signing regulations. It's an informal verbal agreement on a future deal that Kevin Sosa will sign when he's 16. These agreements are typical, but the $4 million is unheard of for a 12-year-old. Do you know what can happen after 12?
2: Oh, lots.
0: Well, yeah, it's the puberty lottery.
1: Yeah, sometimes the best 12-year-old is not even the best 17-year-old.
2: I would have loved to see the specs on this kid in Little League or wherever he's playing.
1: Elite talent with tools and projection that would make him highly coveted by any of Major League Baseball's 30 organizations. Already shows an advanced ability to handle fastballs in the 91 to 93 mile-an-hour range.
2: Jeez.
1: It's a 12-year-old. So that just seems, it's crazy, but that's the world we live in.
2: He's got the last name right, Sosa. That's What do you mean? Sosa's have played Major League Baseball.
1: Are you thinking about Sammy
2: for sure.
1: That's Edmund your favorite. Sosa, yeah, you still got your Sammy Sosa cutouts in storage?
2: Yes.
1: They're worth nothing?
2: I'd be surprised.
1: Nimrod's in the news. Oh, it wasn't a guy masturbating this time. Uh-oh. That's coming up, and a news update next.
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0: News update, David Van Camp.
1: Well, this is a big story coming out of Bloomberg News. Hezbollah has apparently been asking Iran for some cash. Hey, we're running out of terrorism funds, and Iran hasn't gotten back to them yet because they are broke. I think one of the biggest mistakes with going after Iran the way that they have is saying 4 to 6 weeks. That is arguably, at least in terms of selling it to the American people.
0: Yes.
1: That is the biggest error. The biggest tactical error to me is just like sitting around for a couple of months and, you know, coming up with this memorandum of understanding that fell apart. But yeah, seriously, if you say, hey, look, in a few months, we have completely crippled this economy. Their Navy is gone.
0: Yes.
1: And they really have nothing left to do except for lob rockets.
0: Yeah. And the Strait of Hormuz, we're going to get beyond that in the years to come because we're not going to be relying on it. That would be a good thing. Yeah, that is true. Well, sorry, Hezbollah. We're out of cash, too.
1: Yeah.
0: All right, we got to get to Nimrod. So this is a wild one.
3: When the going gets tough.
4: Damn it, this is too hard.
3: The dumb get dumber.
5: All right, Dean.
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4: I love the poorly educated.
0: All right. Nimrod's the news. We go to St. Pete, Florida, where Alea Waldo, she's 31, was spotted by police and civilian witnesses, quote, laying down on a wooden pallet without any clothes, fully naked. Allegedly seen, quote, manipulating her sexual organs in a sexually stimulating manner.
1: Wow.
0: She was, yes. When confronted by the St. Pete Police Department, she spontaneously stated she just wanted to feel good.
2: Yeah, well, who doesn't?
0: She was atop the pallet directly across from the entrance of a construction site where multiple people were working at the time of the incident. And no articles of clothing found in her immediate area. Charged with exposure of sexual organs, she is locked up. $500 bond. Her rap sheet does include felony convictions for battery, narcotics.
1: Yeah.
0: But this is a new one here, and that's Nimrod's in the news.
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4: From ABC News, I'm Chuck Sievertson. A deadlocked jury is deliberating another day in the Lindsay Clancy murder trial. She's accused of intentionally killing her three children. The defense blames postpartum psychosis. ABC News Chief Investigative Correspondent Aaron Katursky at the courthouse in Plymouth, Massachusetts.
5: There have been no notes from this jury save for the one last week asking to see the knife that Lindsay Clancy used to stab herself and the prescription pill bottles that she was given.
4: Sailors and Marines in the USS Lincoln stepping on dry land for the first time in more than 9 months in Thailand amid reports of plummeting morale on board. President Trump saying the deployment wasn't long enough. The Lincoln's commanding officer, Captain Dan Keeler, was asked.
6: What have you made of some of the comments from, like, the president saying that the deployment wasn't nearly long enough?
7: So the president speaks for himself. That's what I think about that.
4: Troops deployed to the Mideast are having deployments extended. This includes the 82nd Airborne, based out of Fort Bragg, North Carolina, extended to March. One of the Penn State University students accused of running a multi-million-dollar drug ring is out on bail. Agostino Abbatiello. ABC's Perry Russum.
8: During Abbatiello's bail hearing on Wednesday, several of the co-defendants testifying against him. Robinson telling the court that cocaine was a large part of the culture at the frat when he was a pledge. Another co-defendant, Lard Ziepvat, claiming the drugs were placed in a frat room where everyone could see it, alleging Abbatiello would refer to himself as the godfather when dealing the drugs.
4: An immigration officer suspended for shooting a Venezuelan man in Minnesota in January and later lying about it has been charged by the Justice Department today for making false statements to investigators, say sources familiar to ABC News. Nepal flood deaths over 1,200, more than 4,200 missing. Some survivors sheltering in relief camps trading food for medicine. You're listening to ABC News.
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4: Activist, journalist, and feminist icon Gloria Steinem has died. She co-founded two magazines, Ms. and New York. At the Women's March in Washington in 2017, on President Trump's first day of his first term.
10: I was just talking with people from our many sister marches, including the one in Berlin, and they asked me to send a special message. We in Berlin know that walls don't work.
4: Steinem was 92. Investigators are at the scene of the downtown Minneapolis shooting that left three people dead, including the shooter, and several others injured yesterday. Attorneys for the private equity billionaire Leon Black filed a lawsuit today in federal court against the House Oversight Committee and Chairman James Comer in the Jeffrey Epstein investigation. Black refusing

0: to testify. Comer considering a vote to hold him in contempt of Congress. For many, it'll be a hot, very hot Labor Day weekend, says ABC News forecaster Kenton Gawicki.
1: The extreme heat warning in Chicago, a lot of that's because your overnight temperatures have been in the 70s for days. High temperatures, those feel like temperatures in the 100s for days. And we're still at 105 in St. Louis today, 106 in Paducah. Extreme heat warnings there as well. 107 there in Memphis, 106 in Norfolk today. In Greenville, you're at 109. We're looking at a lot of this heat continuing as we head through the holiday weekend. Again, the Northeast, you guys are going to be feeling much better. Only 75 there on Sunday.
0: Labor Day forecast, Chuck Sievertson, ABC News.
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4: A Bellingham man's been sentenced for killing a retired professor at Western Washington University. 38-year-old James Singleton will spend 17 years in prison after pleading guilty to second-degree murder on Tuesday. Singleton was arrested in June of 2024 after 74-year-old Nolan Dennett was found dead at a home on Old Samish Road. And former City of Bellingham employees and contractors are asking the U.S. Supreme Court to review a lawsuit challenging the city's COVID-19 vaccine mandate. Then-Mayor Seth Fleetwood issued an executive order in September of 2021, requiring COVID-19 vaccinations for city employees. If you've noticed a spike in prices at the pump, you're not alone. According to AAA, the average cost of a gallon of gas in Whatcom County jumped nearly 10 cents from Tuesday. And Whatcom County's high school football season kicks off tonight. Lyndon Christian will host Franklin Pierce. Coverage starts at 5:40 p.m. right here on KGMI. In your local weather forecast, we'll see a slight chance of rain throughout the day in Bellingham today, a high of 68 degrees. Overnight tonight, mostly clear with low around 49. For KGMI News, I'm Adam Smith.
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10: The Markley, Van Camp, and Robbins Show. Jamie Markley, David Van Camp, Scott Robbins. So the Trumpster says UK not doing well, David?
11: No, he did an interview with a news outlet in the UK called GB News and was asked if, well, let's say theoretically, would the US step in to help the UK keep the Falklands if Argentina tries to take it again?
10: Okay.
12: Look, I was there when they had the first war. That was a long time ago, and I watched it so carefully. And you comported yourselves very well. You took it back pretty strongly. But it's a long way away. That's a big trip. It's a long way. So your country's not doing well. Don't forget, you get a big percentage of your oil from the Strait of Hormuz. And you weren't there to help me. Your country was not there to help me.
10: Oh, boy. He's not going to forget.
11: Just remember, by the way, that war is... The one where Prince Andrew, his body stopped producing sweat.
13: Oh, yes, that's right.
11: What he said.
13: Yeah.
14: With the Falklands. I wasn't able to sweat.
11: Yes.
13: I was sweating.
14: So there's no way I could have been with this woman because she said I was profusely sweating.
13: I couldn't sweat.
14: Yes. That's right. It's all tied back to that. Okay. I don't think it's big news that the UK is not doing well.
11: No. No, it's economically stagnant, if not the you know, going backwards. Also, the immigration issue has really gotten ugly.
14: My gosh, it's been ugly.
11: Mm-hmm.
14: And just what's coming out about it.
11: Oh, yeah.
14: Things were covered up for years.
11: Mm-hmm.
14: Well, they didn't want to appear to be Islamophobic.
11: Well, no.
13: What do you think's going to happen?
14: I know.
13: I mean, what do you think is going to happen? You're importing all of these people.
14: Yes.
13: With these mad ideas of how things should happen and be run. I mean, what do you think is going to happen?
14: Exactly.
13: Peace is going to break out? I mean, seriously.
14: Yes, all of a sudden, everyone's just going to coexist.
13: Yeah, exactly.
14: Just like the bumper sticker. Yeah, it's going to be great.
13: Kumbaya, neighborhood parties, yeah.
14: Yeah. Okay. Meanwhile...

0: illegal immigration. That is a problem. And someone from the Cato Institute said, what nonsense?
1: These dorks at the Cato Institute, it's this libertarian think tank. They really want a bunch of illegal aliens to stay in the country. One of their guys, this dork, David Beyer, testified on Capitol Hill, and man, they're really proud of this moment.
0: Okay.
2: Imagine if just 3% of gun sales were permitted. Many in this room, myself included, would call that gun prohibition. But that's how few immigrants seeking permanent legal status in the United States through the proper processes actually get approved in a year. For many, there's no legal way at all. If you make legal immigration impossible, don't complain about illegal immigration. You create...
0: It's not... You just said it's not impossible. There's 3%.
1: Right. Well, that's like 2 to 3%. Of illegal aliens looking for some sort of legal status.
0: I mean, dude, that right there was nonsensical, but go ahead.
2: You created it. You made it illegal. So yes, focus on justice for victims, but let peaceful people contribute to this country legally.
0: Okay.
1: If you tell people they can't shoplift anymore, you're making shoplifting illegal. They'll have no choice but to steal.
0: My gosh, man. What do you think of it, Scott?
3: Well,
0: what should be
3: sense.
0: Done? Should there ever be a pathway to citizenship?
3: Well, I think there should be a pathway to citizenship.
0: If you came here illegally?
3: You go back out and you come through the front door. Yes.
0: Yes.
3: You don't. Yeah. No.
0: There's
3: a penalty applied to that, so no one will do it anymore.
1: Yes. Well, yeah. I mean,
3: that's kind of how you stop stuff from happening.
1: I was on the side of saying, yeah, for some people, they've been contributing and all of that for a long time. Maybe we could figure out a way to make them not be a citizen, but legal permanent resident. Blah blah blah.
0: Yeah.
1: I'm no longer of that opinion, and it's because the Biden administration and the left really showed their true colors, and they violated the most basic part of the contract the government has with the citizenry, which is to protect the sovereignty of a nation. They failed at that, and they'll do it again.
0: Oh, they will do
1: so,
0: it
1: no.
0: again.
1: Everybody's got to go. Sorry.
3: Yeah, I think so, too. I think you have to have a blanket policy, no exceptions, and you start all over again.
0: Here's the thing. Estimates. Some say 10 million, some say 20 million, some say 25, right?
3: Mm-hmm.
0: Let's say, just pick a number. Let's say it's
3: 20 million.
0: 17 million, okay, whatever it is.
3: Yeah.
0: Are they all getting deported? There's no way.
3: Well, you can't deport them all, no.
0: And I know people say, why not? Look at the numbers. Well, you just had numbers earlier, David.
1: Yeah, it's like 2.3 million fewer illegal aliens per one estimate.
0: And that's after how long? Like 18 months?
1: I think it's... I have to double check this. Hold on. Since January of 2025, yeah.
0: Okay. So just by that, how long would it take for 17 million? You're talking years and years and years.
3: Sure.
0: Decade, okay.
1: Yeah.
0: And whenever we talk about this, you go back 20 years right now. You're having the same conversation, except as far as the political parties, they're almost switched in a way. Both parties wanted illegal immigration, but neither one could just say it. Because a lot of Republicans at the time were like, well, we can't really say it, but boy, a lot of the companies that give us a bunch of money are going to get hurt bad if the illegals can't work there. They got cheap labor. You know, and that was the time when Democrats were saying, hey, these union jobs for our people are getting taken up by these illegals. They got to go. And then they started thinking, hey, these illegals will vote for us if we just try to, quote, protect them. So it's gone back and forth, the whole thing. But a lot of common sense people, to me, have always been about, okay, you got, first, stop it. Stop illegal immigration from happening. Trump administration seems to have done that as far as the border. Now what are you going to do with people here? Yeah, the criminals, they got to go. No ifs, ands, or buts, got to go. Okay, what about the woman that's been here 20 years, she's been working, she's got a couple of kids, she's married, but is not a legal citizen, and if she gets caught up, you know, as ICE is going out into a community, she'd be deported.
3: Mm-hmm. Yeah.
0: Right. That's part of it. But been paying taxes, everything else. somewhere at some point in time, can that person be here legally? I think that's a question a lot of people, you know, have. And should there be a way? And this is where you say, yeah, if you look at the whole record of this person and what's happened, all right, we're not going to do this in the future. This is it. But not a citizen, but you can stay here legally. If you haven't committed any other crimes other than crossing the border, maybe you could do that. And I know anytime you say it, you'll have people say, that's amnesty, you can't have it. You're rewarding it. Dude, you're never going to get rid of 17 million.
3: I also think you have to send a message to the people who are thinking about doing it now. If we find you, you're going back. Here's the drop-dead date on that.
0: Oh, you won't just go back. You're going to be put in prison.
3: Well,
0: it's going
3: to
0: be ugly.
3: But there's got to be a punishment to tell people at the back of the line, hey,
0: Turkish prison's bad. The prison we're putting you in for trying to get in here illegally is going to be worse.
3: Never happen.
0: I'm just saying.
3: Yeah, I don't disagree with you. In your America, yeah, but it's just, you know, how it is now.
0: Oh, yeah. But yeah, that's the thing.
3: I mean, you know, the genie's out of the bottle. You just got to keep the other genies from coming in.
0: I've been saying it for years. Yeah, it's like the same stance for 20 years, you know. But yeah, there's compassion for somebody that just wanted a better life that got here and really has done nothing other than just tried to work hard, lay low. There are those people out there.
3: Well, really, nobody was forcing him to do anything. There was no fear of being deported back.
0: But there used to be.
3: Well, there used to be, yes.
0: Yeah.
3: But then there wasn't, you didn't have to be in the shadows anymore.
0: But I remember when Trump talked about a pathway to citizenship, what was that, 2017 or 18? Doing a deal for the border wall?
3: Yeah.
0: Well, Democrats didn't want to talk about that at all, and then Republicans at the time, you can't do that!
3: Yeah.
0: And then you just kick the can down the road, and it never gets solved. And here we are. Scott, you mentioned earlier the Clancy trial's driving you crazy.
3: It is making me nuts.
0: Yeah, you're not alone.
3: It's making me absolutely crazy. I just can't believe we're having these conversations we're having right now.
0: Well, Savannah Hernandez from Turning Point went out to have conversations with men and women about it.
3: Oh.
0: In New York, just to get the response. And she said, yeah, big different response depending on who you were talking to, men or women.
4: I hope that Lindsay Clancy not only gets strapped to an electric chair, but that they lethally inject her three different times. And here's the crazy part about the Clancy trial. And I could go on for...
0: This dude, I'm just playing this one first because this is the hottest take.
3: That's a hot take.
0: He's going to explain why. Oh, yeah.
4: Days in this. Two things. Number one, if you think that men are holding women to too high of standards and your poster child is Lindsay Clancy, how low do you want the standard to be? The only thing we're asking she refrain from doing is killing the kids when her husband goes out to get her Midol. Is that too much to ask for? Is that a Leviathan lift for you? Please don't kill the kids while we're out getting bananas. And number two, you can't have it both ways, okay? The same women that are standing outside of the courthouse railing on and on about how her husband should have intervened and taken control of her medications and, God forbid, involuntarily had her committed and separated from her children would have been the same women who, if he had done that, would have said Handmaid's Tale.
0: Yep. That's right. He's got a point there. That is kind of true.
1: Yeah.
0: Why? This woman.
5: The jury is deliberating on a verdict for Lindsay Clancy, and so we are asking people today whether or not they think that she's innocent or guilty.
6: I think she's innocent. I think if she was guilty, I think it needs to be a state of psychosis. She does not deserve prison time. Based on all the evidence I've seen, the time stamps just doesn't add up to... I don't think she had enough time to kill all three kids and harm herself.
0: You look confused by that one, David.
1: Is that something that you might want to tell her defense attorney? Because her defense attorney says she killed the kids.
0: Yes, she's admitted it. Yeah, I think the big tell is coming from this one dude, not this particular person next, because this is in a... I've never seen an outfit like it. It's like a jumpsuit that's rainbow colored.
3: Oh, nice.
0: With butterfly wings on the back.
1: Okay.
0: This dude.
7: Guilty. Sorry, I said it.
8: I think she's guilty, but I do think there's a lot of, like, gray area, and I don't know, her husband seems sus to me.
9: I think she should be found guilty. From the little bit of research that I have done, I think her diagnosis, she said, I think it was a mental issue she was trying to blame it on. I don't agree.
10: She's guilty of the murdering part of it, but I do think that there's a lot of underlying mental health issues and, you know, women's health issues that need to be talked about with that trial.
11: Whether or not she did it from a state of sanity, she killed her kids.
10: Yeah.
11: Yeah, I mean, she shouldn't be walking free, probably.
5: Lindsay Clancy trial, have you guys been following it?
12: My girlfriend has. No. I know nothing about it, but she's on TikTok for like 3 hours in the morning.
5: What does your girlfriend say about it?
12: She thinks she's innocent.
0: Because she's on TikTok for 3 hours in the morning. And it goes back to what I'm saying. It's the algorithm. Social media. It's a contagion.
1: Totally.
0: It's just crazy. There's more of that reaction that we can get to.
3: Holy smokes.
0: I know. It is. It's
3: TikTok.
0: Yeah, it's wild.
3: TikTok told me.
0: People want to change the calendar, too, from 12 months to 5. Don't know if you heard about that. And the 5 stories we're watching today, straight ahead.

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0: The Markley, Van Camp, and Robbins Show. Jamie Markley, David Van Camp, Scott Robbins, and the five stories we're watching today.
1: All right, number five. The resistance is sticking it to Trump by switching to MapQuest on Mass.
0: It's incredible.
2: It is.
1: Because MapQuest didn't kowtow to the fascist Trumpist Lake Ontario. Yeah, MapQuest didn't change the name of Lake Ontario to Lake America, and so they've become this like overnight sensation for brain dead liberals who spend way too much time on Blue Sky and TikTok. Anyway, hilarious. Good for MapQuest.
0: MySpace is next.
1: It has to be.
0: Yeah.
1: Let's see. Number four, since January 2025, total foreign-born population has declined 2.9 million. The illegal immigrant population may have declined about 2.3 million. Let's see. Number three, an anti-Trump LGBTQ plus LMNOP activist named Benjamin Azaria Southworth was arrested for threatening to kill the president and his family and cabinet members. He also doxed Jay Sekulow, one of Trump's old lawyers, if you remember.
2: Oh, yeah. I remember
1: years
2: him.
1: And years ago.
2: He was in the band, right?
1: Yeah.
0: Yes.
2: Yeah.
0: These Trantifa people, man.
1: Yeah.
0: Deranged.
1: Number two, a recent FBI probe found that millions of Canadian and U.S. driver's licenses were sold on the dark web. Brian Krebs, the independent reporter who discovered this information, said the scam was advertised on a cybercrime forum in Russia. And number one, Hezbollah is asking Iran for some cash because they don't have any, but so far has been unable to secure the requested funds from Tehran. Tehran's like, listen, man, we're broke right now.
2: Yeah, the Hezbollah cookie drive didn't pan out this year like it normally does.
0: Well, they're probably saying, could Obama come back, you know?
3: Barrels of cash.
0: That he gave.
2: Yeah, he gave him barrels
0: of cash. He did. Yeah. Can't ever forget that. All right, who's ready to change the calendar from 12 months to 5?
1: No.
2: What are you going to do about anniversaries and birthdays and all that stuff?
0: Well, that can stay.
2: He's got to condense it into 5 months?
0: Yeah, it was somebody saying, this is what happens. Social media, there's a post, and then it just firestorm. Yeah. People talking about it. It's like months are different lengths. People can't keep it straight. So 365 could be divided into 5 equal months, 73 days each. And then they had the stupid names for them. February, Maypril, Jaugust, Soctober, December. Yeah. Remember when we, at the rock station, we had to do Rocktober every year? Mm-hmm. And we did a different day for every day of Rocktober. It was Soctober.
2: Oh, yeah.
0: There was a rooster one. I won't even say it.
2: Yeah. I know. Yeah.
0: And we did a Mocktober thing. Mm-hmm. We did a Jocktober where we gave away, I think, a bunch of jock straps. It was wacky fun.
2: Wasn't there, like, months dedicated to bands, too?
0: Oh, yeah. We did that, too.
2: Zeptober.
0: It was September.
2: September.
0: What's wrong with you?
2: Yeah, I'm sorry. I'm screwed
0: up. I still have a September shirt.
2: You do have a September shirt?
0: Somewhere.
2: Wow.
0: AC December. Aldo November. Heck yeah.
2: What?
0: Aldo November.
2: Aldo November.
0: That was a joke, by the way.
2: You play the same one song over and over.
0: Fantasy.
2: Yeah.
1: Big like Brian May.
0: There you go. But as far as changing the calendar 12 months to 5, it like got 40,000 likes on social media.
2: Oh, wow.
0: People were sharing it. And then different people had different ideas. 13 months, 28 days each. Somebody said the Egyptian method, 12 even months of 30 days. Different things. It's not going to change.
1: No. Well, no.
0: Unless Trump just makes a declaration.
1: Yes. We're using the Trump calendar. It's summer all the time. You're welcome, kids.
0: Yes.
1: We love Trump. That.
0: Of course.
2: More time for golf.
0: So on CNN, Abby Phillip, lowly rated, by the way, said it doesn't matter if a murderer is here illegally or not?
1: No, it doesn't matter.
0: It absolutely matters.
2: Yeah. It matters to somebody, yeah.
0: Yeah. All right. We'll get into that. And a round of What's Your Stories coming up next.

0: Meet Jill.
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2: ABC News, I'm Chuck Severson. A deadlocked jury is deliberating in the Lindsay Clancy murder trial. She's accused of intentionally killing her three children. The defense blames postpartum psychosis. ABC News legal contributor Bernarda Villanova.
3: Right now, we don't know whether they're deadlocked on whether she lacked criminal responsibility, or are they deadlocked as to the charges? Remember, there's three different charges.
2: Troops deployed to the Mideast having deployments extended, this including the 82nd Airborne based out of Fort Bragg, North Carolina. Bipartisan criticism of the defense secretary. ABC News chief White House correspondent Mary Bruce.
4: Some Republican senators are voicing serious concerns about his leadership. Tom Tillis, who cast the tie-breaking vote to confirm Hegseth, now says Trump should fire him for his, quote, inept management.
2: One of the Penn State University students accused of running a multi-million dollar drug ring is out on bail. Nepal flood deaths are now over 1,200. This is ABC News.
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0: The Markley, Van Camp, and Robbins Show. Jamie Markley, David Van Camp, Scott Robbins.
1: I feel like men's response to this trial has been fair.
2: No, I don't think a man. I don't think a man should have any say in it, honestly.
0: Oh, okay. With the Clancy trial, man shouldn't have any say, Scott.
3: I know.
4: You don't get a say, or you don't get an opinion in a triple murder of children.
0: Mm-mm.
4: Oh, okay.
0: No. And again, with the other scenario, what, a guy comes back from more PTSD?
3: Yeah, and he kills his kids.
0: Loses his mind one night,
3: yeah,
0: kills his kids.
3: Kills the kids.
0: Woman's got no say in that. You imagine the reaction to be if someone said that?
3: I can't have a freaking opinion on this.
0: Of course you can.
3: Because of a guy? Yeah. A woman kills three of her kids? I can't have an opinion. I'm sorry, I don't have an opinion. I'm a man. The hell kind of logic is that?
0: Well, I think it's the same one that would say, well, when it comes to anything abortion, man shouldn't have any opinion at all.
3: Well, I can still have an opinion.
0: Of course.
3: I can voice my opinion.
0: Yes. At least for now.
3: Gosh dang.
0: Yeah. Again, with the Lindsey Clancy trial.
3: And some guy's dating her, I'm sure.
0: Dating who?
3: Whoever that was on that clip.
0: You Boy, know. I don't know. Well, they had the one. This was Savannah Hernandez from Turning Point out asking men and women their responses. Do you think she's guilty?
3: She is guilty. She's killed. Well, she killed her three kids.
5: Yeah.
3: That's been established. Guilty.
0: Yes. But they could still find her not guilty.
3: Yes, I know.
0: But not even by reason of insanity. Well, just say not guilty, but that's probably not going to happen.
3: But we're not in dispute on whether she did it or not. That's not disputable.
0: Right.
3: Well, unless, you believe it was the husband and he's setting her up, which, of course, also...
0: Well, that one said the timeline didn't make sense.
3: I know, whatever that means.
0: I forget what these ladies said.
6: The party is like the medical system that failed both her and the children.
7: Hey, who is that?
1: She's on trial right now for strangling her three kids to death.
7: Wait, is this the lady who had postpartum?
0: Yes.
3: Yeah, that's her.
0: So at least they knew that. But the one saying, well, it was the medical system. Mm-hmm. Support failed her.
3: How?
0: Well, from everything you've said, David, that's not true either.
4: No, they offered her help, and she lied to a lot of them. I mean, there's only so much you can do. And I'd love to be able to dump on the medical system, but they're not at fault here.
0: No. No. I mean, I guess we shouldn't be surprised of everything we've seen just over the last 5 years that you would have this kind of reaction from people.
3: Wow.
0: And when I'm just talking to regular folks about it, it's not so much about the case. It's about the support that's been shown from women. And I suppose in time we'll know if some of them have been paid.
4: I have to believe that because I have not personally met any woman in real life who think anything other than she should go to jail for the rest of her life.
0: You know what? I haven't either. Yeah. Okay. Moving on to other things. So take that, Scott. Do you know of any women that really believe that she shouldn't be in jail?
3: None in my universe.
0: So that's good news. But and that's probably part of our algorithm that shows the nuts.
3: Right.
0: That further divides.
3: Right.
0: You know? Probably just part of it. All right, we got to get to the Abby Phillip thing. Please explain this one, David.
4: CNN's Abby Phillip says it's unfair to bring up the legal status of someone who murders another person. So if they're illegal, that doesn't matter.
0: Why does it... Okay.
4: Kind of does matter, but...
0: Of course it matters. Everything in it matters. Go ahead.
8: Whenever the deaths of Americans, the murder of Americans... Mm-hmm.

0: by anyone mm-hmm. is brought up at this table, it is a horrible tragedy, okay? That, there's no question about that.
1: But it's preventable when it's an illegal alien.
0: Hold on, when it's done, it's
1: preventable. If they weren't here, hold on, the person wouldn't be killed.
0: It's preventable when it's done by anyone.
1: Right.
0: So whether it's done by an illegal immigrant, a legal immigrant, an American citizen, it literally does not matter because all of those are horrible crimes.
2: That's just knuckleheaded.
3: Well, it doesn't make any sense.
4: I like the one panelist there who's just trying to say, well, if they weren't here illegally, then they wouldn't have been able to commit the crime.
3: No.
2: Right. Yes. If you just happen to grow up, say, in a terrible neighborhood, and you are the victim of a drive-by, and you are just standing by, not part of it, yes, of course, that's a tragedy. And part of it is circumstances that you yourself can't help. Mm-hmm. And let's say for the sake of argument, everyone there was here legally. Mm-hmm. Yes, it's still a tragedy. However, if it's somebody else that all of a sudden is killed by someone that is here illegally and a known criminal, and if our officials would have done their job, that never would have happened. Right. It absolutely matters. You could also make the case that law enforcement and certain states and cities are not doing enough to protect their people.
3: Right.
2: Because if it was a bad neighborhood, chances are it's gang infested. Mm-hmm. And a lot more could be done to protect those people in those neighborhoods. But they don't want to do it, which is frustrating. But to say it doesn't matter if they're here illegally or not, and I guess you could say, well, your loved one's dead either way. Yes. Yeah. But yeah, one could have been more easily prevented.
5: Yes.
2: Jeez. Or if you're giving a driver's license to someone that doesn't know English and can't read signs, you're putting the public at risk.
5: Of course you are.
3: Doing this, saying that stuff for clicks. I mean, is that the motivation behind it? Because it doesn't make any sense.
5: No.
2: You're trying to defend illegals.
3: The indefensible?
2: Yes, pretty much.
4: Pretty much. That's why all the arguments are so weird, because
3: they are.
4: You're just, it's like twisting yourself in knots to try to defend an indefensible position.
3: Now, weird's a good word for it, because it is weird. I mean, when you hear it, it's like, what are you talking about?
2: Of course, it doesn't make any sense. All right, it's that time. We do it a couple of times a day. Go around the table. It may not be the biggest story out there, but it caught your attention. You want to bring it in. David, what's your story here?
4: My story here is, it's media related. Maria Bartiromo, no longer with Fox News Media.
2: What?
4: That's a very strange thing. Yeah, Fox News just put out that we thank Maria for her work over the last 12 and a half years and wish her all the best on her next chapter. Mm-hmm. They future endeavored her. I wonder what happened.
2: No idea why.
4: Well, there was some conjecture that maybe she's going to be the new White House press secretary.
2: Oh.
4: But at least according to a reporter with Vanity Fair, no, she's not leaving for a job in the Trump administration. I wonder what happened.
2: Hmm. Can you give me the last line of that again?
4: Let's see. We thank Maria for her work over the last 12 and a half years and wish her all the best in her next chapter.
2: Okay. So that's saying there is a next chapter. Something's already planned.
3: Mm-hmm. Yeah, that's true. You're right. The verbiage there would indicate she's going to something else.
2: Yeah, because if you're truly future endeavored, mm-hmm. which I think you came up with that term, David.
4: No, that was our buddy Matt Shaver.
2: All right, Shave, good one. Because anytime somebody gets fired, we wish them the best in their future endeavors.
4: Yes.
2: So I'm guessing if you're future endeavored, mm-hmm. that means, well, I don't know what you're doing, but you ain't doing it here. You're gone. And it doesn't sound quite like that in the verbiage.
3: Well, it's the 2026 version of More Time with Family.
4: Yeah.
2: No, I don't think so.
4: But I think if it's like a decision she made,
3: yeah,
4: that she's moving on, then she would have a sign off on the air, because that's how that would roll. This sounds like something happened.
3: Maybe going to a competitor. I don't know.
2: Next chapter.
3: Hmm.
2: Yeah, we're trying to read into the corporate speak and what
3: it's all going to find out, huh?
2: Yeah, because if she's leaving, she's the one that announces it.
4: Yeah.
2: And then there's a certain amount of time, and then there is her last day on air. But her last day's already happened.
4: Yes, because it's effective today. Yeah.
3: That's usually the launching pad way to go. Yeah.
2: Yeah, that's, you got whacked.
3: You know,
2: yeah.
3: They're not going to let you hang around.
2: But maybe. Why would she get whacked?
3: I don't know.
2: Okay.
4: Well, maybe she got handsy with somebody. She got Me Too'd.
3: Wouldn't that be something?
2: Here's the thing.
3: Iris went to HR.
4: I would just think, I would think you would want to be Me Too'd by her.
2: I will never forget. Do you remember when they used to do the, this isn't a presidential campaign, it's some big dinner in New York, and it's like a roast. Each candidate roasts each other. Yeah. All these crazy rich people are at the dinner.
4: Yeah.
2: And so they're showing it live on Fox.
4: Yes.
2: And Robbins is still in the hospital, if I remember right, or he's in a hospital bed from the heart attacks.
4: Yeah.
2: But we're both watching it, David.
4: Yeah.
2: And all you see right above Trump is like cleavage.
4: Oh,
2: to an unbelievable degree.
4: I was like,
2: they're going to pop out at any moment.
4: It's like, I'm sorry, Don, I can't understand you over the sound of huge knockers.
2: this is obviously positioned right here on purpose. Who is this person? It was Bartiromo.
4: Yeah.
2: She found out the next day.
4: Yeah, she came on the air later and was like, they're just boobs, guys.
3: No, they're not.
4: And we were noticing.
3: Yeah.
4: Congratulations.
2: They were jumping through the TV, almost slapping you in the face. I mean, it was so prevalent.
3: Well, I'd been in the hospital bed for months, and I got out and walked.
4: I was like, when did I put on 3D glasses?
3: Wow. Yes.
2: All right, Scotty, what's your story?
3: There is a new number 5 in the top 5 or top 10, actually, pizza companies in America. And number 5 this time belongs to, I've been praising these pizza for a long, long time, and finally it's getting its due. It's pushing up against the Pizza Huts and the Domino's and Papa Murphy's now, too, for ascension in the ranks. Number 5, coming in at number 5, brand new number, is the good folks at Casey's.
4: That is some good pizza.
3: That is some good pizza.
2: I have won my family over. It has taken time. Mm-hmm. Don't sell it short. And you know what the key was in our family?
4: Hmm.
2: My son-in-law.
3: He loved it too, huh?
2: Because everybody's looking down.
3: Gas station pizza.
2: Except my son. Yeah. He was always in. But it was he and I together. I forget what we were doing. Hey, you ever had Casey's? I think maybe. Anyway, he was like, oh my gosh, this is great. And that turned the corner.
4: Hmm.
2: Yeah.
3: The Fortune 500, by the way, so the stock price has soared 50% over the past year at Casey's.
2: Wow.
3: $58 billion, by the way. Wells Fargo found that their food and dispensed beverages at same-store sales growth surpassed Domino's in 18 of the last 20 quarters.
4: Yeah.
3: That's amazing, man.
4: Well,
2: it is.
4: And yeah, if it's between Domino's, and Domino's has gotten better over the years, but if it's between Domino's and Casey's Pizza, I'd take Casey's every day of the week.
2: I think it would, too.
3: They said, by the way, Casey's, too, with geography, over half of the Casey's branches are located in towns with fewer than 5,000 people that don't have a Domino's or other big-name pizza chains there. They're not competing against anybody. But still, the product is really good, and they're delivering now, too, so in most places.
2: For my story, we can get to this coming up just for time's sake. The U.S. is a cacistocracy. You ever heard of this before?
3: Another word?
2: Have you heard of it, David?
4: Yes.
2: That's not a good thing. Who said it? The answer. Oh, and for Nimrods, it's a story about a disabled woman and a birthday message you won't believe. All coming up right here.

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0: right. The story I had for What's Your Story was George Clooney saying the United States is going through an unfortunate period under the Trump administration, describing the government as run by the least qualified people, calling it a, what is the terminology, David?
1: Kakistocracy.
0: Yes.
1: That's basically just run by the most corrupt, inept people.
2: Started in the country of Kaka?
0: Maybe.
1: I think it has roots in like a Greek word or something like that.
2: Listen to all this stuff.
0: Okay.
2: Clooney.
0: And again, this is the big Biden guy. And then he had him ousted.
2: Yeah.
0: But then was bummed out because it was supposed to be like some sort of special election. But no, it was all of a sudden it was Kamala.
2: Mm-hmm.
0: He's totally ticked off. And then it was Hunter Biden being interviewed by Andrew Callahan. And Callahan's telling him how Clooney pulls the strings on a lot of things in Hollywood.
2: Mm-hmm.
0: Like he called Jack Black and said, hey, you're going to have to terminate your music partner because of what he said.
2: Mm-hmm.
0: So it's like Clooney never wants to be like the guy, but he wants to pull all the political strings around Hollywood. And after Callahan's telling Hunter Biden that, and this is probably just an excuse to play this part because I love it.
3: Voice more progressive opinions. But the him. him and everybody around him. I don't have to be nice. Number one, I agree with Quentin Tarantino. George Clooney is not a actor. He is a like, I don't know what he is. He's a brand. And by the way, and God bless him. You know what? He supposedly treats his friends really well. You know what I mean? Buys them things. And he's got a really great place in Lake Como. And he's great friends with Barack Obama. You. What do you have to do with anything? Why do I have to listen to you?
0: It's one of the best ever. All right, we got to get to Nimrods, but there you go.
4: When the going gets tough.
5: Damn it, this is too hard.
4: The dumb get dumber.
6: All right, Dean.
4: It's Nimrods in the News on the Martley, Van Camp, and Robbins Show.
5: I love the poorly educated.
0: All right. Nimrods in the News. We go to New Jersey. The restaurant Blue on the Hudson. They had a guest there this last weekend. And it's a musician, a disabled woman. She's been in a wheelchair since she was two because of a spinal injury from a car accident. And so it's her birthday. There's a celebration. And then they bring out a cake, this dessert, with the words on it, Happy Wheelchair Birthday.
2: Like, what?
0: What? Yeah, that's what it says. It says on Happy Wheelchair Chair Birthday written on the plate.
2: Man, that's cold.
0: And like, why? And then it was like, oh, all the apologies, how drinks are on us. You never explained why. The craziest thing, and that's Nimrods in the News.

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0: could hold him in contempt right now. This is the first time of all the people we've brought in, of all the powerful billionaires and political people we brought in for interviews and depositions, this is the first time anyone's filed suit.
1: A deadlocked jury deliberating in the Lindsey Clancy murder trial. She's accused of intentionally killing her three children. The defense blames postpartum psychosis. ABC News legal contributor Bernarda Villalona.
2: Right now, we don't know whether they're deadlocked on whether she lacked criminal responsibility, or are they deadlocked as to the charges? Remember, there's three different charges.
1: A deadlocked jury and 18 U.S. service members have been killed, 767 wounded in the Iran war, which has no end in sight yet. ABC's Lori Martinez covers the Pentagon.
3: What we do know is that the 82nd Airborne, which was one of the units that was sent early on towards the region, that yes, they will be extended at least through the next March. Now, that means that a time frame of almost about a year or so that they've been on the ground, and it kind of indicates that yes, we are going to see a continued open-ended U.S. military presence there in the Middle East as the war with Iran drags on.
1: Bipartisan criticism of the defense secretary, ABC News chief White House correspondent Mary Bruce.
4: Some Republican senators are voicing serious concerns about his leadership. Tom Tillis, who cast the tie-breaking vote to confirm Hegseth, now says Trump should fire him for his, quote, inept management.
1: Listening to ABC News.
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1: Nepal flood deaths are now over 1,200, more than 4,200 missing. 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ABC's Britt Klenet in Kathmandu, Nepal.
7: Crews searching for more than 600 hydropower workers who may still be trapped deep inside mud-filled tunnels holed up in air pockets. Rescuers using thermal drones to get a closer look. So far, no signs of life.
1: An immigration officer suspended for shooting a Venezuelan man in Minnesota in January and later lying about it has been charged by the Justice Department today for making false statements to investigators, say sources familiar to ABC News. One of the Penn State University students accused of running a multi-million dollar drug ring is out on bail. Agostino Abatiello.
8: Abatiello is facing multiple counts of possession with intent to deliver and conspiracy. He has pleaded not guilty. Penn State has suspended the Delta Upsilon fraternity. The fraternity putting out a statement saying they are cooperating with the investigation. Sigma Chi, which operates independent of the university, saying this conduct is an egregious violation of our values. The university says it is cooperating with law enforcement.
1: ABC's Perry Russum. Media Personnel Department, Fox News Media announcing today that its host Maria Bartiromo is no longer with the company after more than 12 years. No reason given for her exit. They say they wish her well. Chuck Sievertson, ABC News.
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11: Hey, Bellingham man's been sentenced for killing a retired professor at Western Washington University. 38-year-old James Singleton will spend 17 years in prison after pleading guilty to second-degree murder on Tuesday. Singleton was arrested in June of 2024 after 74-year-old Nolan Dennett was found dead at a home on Old Samish Road. And former City of Bellingham employees and contractors are asking the U.S. Supreme Court to review a lawsuit challenging the city's COVID-19 vaccine mandate. Then Mayor Seth Fleetwood issued

0: issued an executive order in September of 2021 requiring COVID-19 vaccinations for city employees. If you've noticed a spike in prices at the pump, you're not alone. According to AAA, the average cost of a gallon of gas in Whatcom County jumped nearly 10 cents from Tuesday. And Whatcom County's high school football season kicks off tonight. Linden Christian will host Franklin Pierce. Coverage starts at 5:40 p.m. right here on KGMI. In your local weather forecast, we'll see a slight chance of rain throughout the day in Bellingham today, a high of 68 degrees. Overnight tonight, mostly clear with low around 49. For KGMI News, I'm Adam Smith.
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5: 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News update, David Van Camp.
6: Well, I don't know if it's really... Well, I guess it is. It's just very funny to me. It's a side story that's going on in the news, which is that MapQuest came out and said, we're not renaming Lake Ontario to Lake America. And a bunch of liberals took the bait. They're like, you go, MapQuest. We didn't even know you existed until 5 minutes ago, but we're on it. It was the number one app on the Apple App Store because a couple million people said, yes, we like MapQuest. Apple Maps changed it to Lake America. They're bending the knee to the fascists. We don't like that.
7: God. Nice voice there, too.
6: Yes.
8: Well, it's accurate.
7: I did not know MapQuest was still a thing, to be honest.
8: I didn't either.
6: I didn't either. Yeah.
8: I haven't used MapQuest in decades.
6: Yeah. Well, the crew at MS Now, let's see, who was this? Oh, it was Jonathan Capehart and Ali Velshi talking about how great MapQuest is. Here we go.
9: MS Now reports MapQuest has surged in popularity after refusing to update the name in accordance with the president's order. The app now holds the top spot in Apple's App Store in the U.S., TechCrunch first reported. That is tonight's last word. The 11th hour starts now. Hey, Allie.
10: You're going to be an honorary Canadian for staying on top of this story. And literally every night, because of something you say, something else happens. I downloaded MapQuest today. I have to say, between you and me, I wasn't sure MapQuest was still around. I loved MapQuest when it was all the rage.
9: Right.
10: But back in my good books, because I was born, I'm not born, I grew up right near Lake Ontario. Like, to me, it's Lake Ontario. Okay, you want, if these guys are going to stick the right name, I'm going to use them.
9: Well, right. And, you know, to me, Allie, also, when I was growing up, it was Lake Ontario, and I didn't grow up near it at all.
10: There you go. You didn't have to have the proximity to know what the truth was. Nice to see you, my friend. Thank you, as always.
9: You too, Allie. Have a
8: good what a couple of dorks having a conversation right there.
7: Oh, yeah.
6: I like it, too. The same people that cheered when we were renaming schools like Abraham Lincoln Elementary. The same people who say, yes, that man can be a lady. Are like, no, it's Lake Ontario. Nothing can ever change, ever. Again, like my honest opinion is like, yeah, the change of Lake America is a little silly. I think also like the Gulf of America is a little silly. It's funny, but it's silly. Not the most important
7: thing. I can't help
6: it.
7: I get a kick out of it.
6: Yeah, I get a kick out of it. Is it the most important thing?
7: Right.
6: No.
7: I understand.
6: But it's like, these people are like, yes, I'm downloading MapQuest now because the truth needs to be told. And they are the brave truth tellers in the GPS marketplace.
8: No, Trump's just sitting around going, watch this. I'm going to do this. Watch this. Yeah. Watch what happens.
6: Well, oh, yeah. Yeah, and Nicole Wallace on MS Now also chimed in on it.
11: Trump's Swisher posting about, changing DuckDuckGo to your browser after Lake Ontario debacle. I downloaded MapQuest because everyone else seemed to have caved to the most ridiculous Trump request. It's one thing to ask law firms to capitulate because he's mad at them. It's another to rename Lake Ontario. It's just autocratic on top of bleeping stupid. What is the thing that people can do to take initiative about what the Postal Service is doing?
7: It is one of those things, when it's your guy, it's funny, and when it's not your guy, it's stupid, it's sad. Chris Hayes, same thing. Capehart, he was, man.
6: I downloaded
7: I'm waiting for Netscape to come back. I always thought it was

0: better browser.
1: Joe would have called it Lake. You've seen that.
0: Yeah, the thing.
1: Yeah, that thing.
2: Lake yeah. Antenclaw sauce.
0: Yes. Exactly.
1: Lake Antenclaw sauce.
2: You know, there's part of me that gets frustrated by all this, and then it's also just what a time to be alive.
0: It is.
2: How can you be cynical about it when you have content gold like liberals on television saying, I'm using MapQuest now, Mr. Man, and there's nothing you can do about it. It's incredible.
0: Oh, gosh. Yes.
3: Ladies and gentlemen.
0: Right, exactly.
2: Ladies and gentlemen.
1: Ladies and gentlemen.
2: Yep. Joe Biden.
0: There you go. All right.
1: Oh, there's one. I haven't heard that one in a while. That was a good bring back. Thank you.
0: Yeah, but I don't know what spurred it on. Anyway, 9/11 was bad, but okay, what is this statement from Abdul El-Sayed?
2: Yeah, Michigan Senate candidate Abdul El-Sayed is having a really bad news cycle. You're never winning when you're having to explain old 9/11 posts, right?
0: No, you're not.
2: Yeah, but he was asked about it by a CBS affiliate in Michigan.
0: Okay.
4: Well, I mean, I think all of us look back and say 9/11 was an awful thing that happened to this country. And I think all of us also look back and say, think about all the wars that were fought and how much safer do we feel like they made us? How many lives did they ruin? And my point is just to say that what happened on 9/11 is a disaster. It was a terrible attack on our country.
0: Okay, you could stop right there.
2: There you go.
0: You could, but he's not gonna. Because he has his base.
4: And our responsibility is also to think about how do we build an America where we are protecting our servicemen and women from being asked to fight wars we have no business fighting that ultimately end up doing harm to people.
0: Okay.
1: Just can't shut up. Just
2: how
1: can't
2: dare
1: be
2: you
1: quiet.
2: Have a reaction to a terrorist attack.
0: Dude. And of course, there'll be people that vote for him.
2: Mm-hmm.
0: But will he win?
1: I don't know, man.
2: I don't think so.
1: I don't think so either, but I hate saying it because I'm usually wrong.
0: Yeah.
1: So I'm going to say, yes, he's going to win overwhelmingly. There. Okay. Absolve myself from it immediately.
0: Just to say it?
1: Yeah.
0: Now, would you put money on it?
1: No.
0: Because, I mean, there's a way I think David and I could monetize this.
1: I don't want to monetize it.
0: Okay, just checking.
1: I just want to give an asinine opinion and go with it.
0: Okay. Yeah. Mm-hmm. All right. Good enough. Fetterman, John Fetterman, Pennsylvania, not a fan of El-Sayed.
2: No.
0: Not a fan of the Democratic Socialists.
2: Mm-mm.
0: So, they need their own party is what they need.
5: I would think every single Democrat should condemn the DSA. This is not like a big tent situation. They should have their own entire party and run alone as the kinds of communist and socialist and anti-American party that they are.
0: I like that he says that because they are anti-America.
2: Mm-hmm.
0: If you just listen to them. This isn't, we love the Constitution, we just want a better America. No, they want to rip it all apart.
2: Mm.
0: Yeah, pretty crazy. So you got that going on. Now, as far as the midterms, I had a little bit of this yesterday. Harry Hinton talking about the latest polling numbers and everything, and if Trump, makes himself on the ballot, and does that favor Republicans or not, and who does it motivate to get out there and vote.
6: A higher number of voters with this message. Hey, make the election about me. Are there voters out there who might be attracted to that message who aren't already with him?
7: No. This is the whole thing, right? I think part of the reason he wants this to be about him is because maybe there's those Republican voters who would stay home. But if it's about me, hey, those are the ones who come out in presidential years, right? Maybe they'll come out in the midterm. But take a look here. Republicans' approval of President Trump. If you're already motivated to vote in 2026, right, your approval rating of Trump is 81%. If you look at those who are not made motivated to vote, those who aren't either extremely or very motivated to vote at this point, look at this. Republicans' approval of President Trump, their approval of President Trump is just 58%. The Republicans who are depressed right now are the ones who actually are far more likely to dislike the President of the United States. The ones who are already motivated to turn out and vote, they are the ones who like President Trump. So if you're going to motivate those Republicans on the sideline, the ones you're more likely to motivate are actually those who are more likely to dislike the President of the United States. Again, this is why Democrats are begging, please, please, please, let's make this a midterm about President Trump, because the slew of data suggests that would be a very good midterm for them indeed.
6: Well, a couple months to go. What are the prediction markets saying about the odds for the House?
7: Yeah, if you take a look at the chance, take a look since June 1, you see that the Democratic

0: Chances are way up. They've been north of 80% versus south of it on June 1. You look back 3 months ago. So the bottom line is this. If this is a midterm about President Trump, Democrats are going to have a very happy election day, election week.
1: And that has to do with Iran.
2: Yeah.
1: Because if Republicans had the best chance, June 1, as opposed to now.
2: Yeah.
1: That's been what it is.
2: Yeah, it's stubbornly high gas prices as a result of this. And so hopefully with the movement coming out of the Strait of Hormuz, that part will get settled.
1: Hopefully.
2: But yeah, I don't know. I mean, nothing's too late, but, you know, you got a little more than a month. I'm sorry, you got a little more than 2 months. Right now, I mean, I'm looking at Texas with the Real Clear Politics average of polls.
1: Yes.
2: Is what I always like to look at, because that's actually gives you a better sense.
1: Agreed.
2: Tallarico's up 2.4 in the average of polls.
1: Gosh. Ooh, boy.
3: What is going on?
2: Yeah, that's a problem.
1: Yeah.
3: It's Patrick. Patrick is not a great candidate. David, as you've mentioned several times.
2: Ken Paxton.
3: Yeah. What did I say?
2: Patrick.
3: I don't know why I said that.
1: Patrick would be a great candidate.
3: Yeah, he would be, actually. Yeah. I don't know what I'm saying.
2: Lieutenant Governor.
3: Yeah.
1: Yeah.
3: Yeah. Yeah.
1: Yeah.
3: Dan Patrick of ESPN would be a good kid.
1: Maybe. Well, there's the big hootenanny in Dallas next week.
2: Mm-hmm.
3: Oh, yeah.
1: All the Republicans coming together.
2: Yes.
1: Some are very excited, and I've also heard other Republicans not going
2: to
1: show up.
2: Like, yeah, because you have to pay to show up, which is kind of odd.
1: Yeah.
2: Well, like 25 it's like a big, grand?
1: It's a big fundraiser.
3: 25 grand?
2: For a candidate.
3: Dang.
1: Yeah.
3: Okay, well.
1: Yeah. So we'll see what happens. I don't know if you saw the clip of Ron DeSantis at a leader forum. You know, you get your hecklers.
2: Mm-hmm.
1: It seems to me he gets better and better at handling situations like this because he just called it out.
4: Hey, Soros isn't paying you enough because you're not very good at this. You should try again. He needs to pay some better talent instead of having people like you show up. This ain't my first rodeo, lady. I've seen it all, and you ain't very good at it.
1: Okay,
3: well,
1: that's improvement. That's not bad.
3: He didn't cower in the corner.
1: No, he did not.
3: No. Didn't pretend it wasn't going on.
1: No. Also saw this. High school football season was canceled because of dry humping.
2: What?
1: Yes.
3: What?
1: That was the headline.
3: Really?
1: Yes, out of Arizona.
3: The players?
1: School district canceled the entire football season for both its varsity and junior varsity teams because of a criminal case.
3: Holy cow.
1: Short version is they don't have enough eligible players. The longer version, officials are investigating allegations of sexual misconduct involving students during a football camp in July. Police say the case is complex, but they're looking into reports of, quote, dry humping at the camp. No specifics been released, but it sounds like there are accusations of inappropriate hazing. When you get into the hazing that goes to this sort of level, I never understand it.
3: No. Well, this is some sort of tradition that's been going on for years.
2: Well, I mean, when it,
1: if the tradition is something vile,
3: well, yeah, I'm just saying,
1: involving
3: I mean,
1: sexual organs, right. It should be stopped.
3: My grandpappy did it. My dad
1: so
3: did
1: what?
3: It. I'm going to do it.
1: So
3: yeah,
1: what?
2: Like, yeah, when things like insertion happen and all that
1: right.
2: stuff, it's like,
3: oh,
2: no,
3: well, like
2: no.
3: That's
2: broomstick.
3: Not dry humping, no.
1: No, it's not, but
3: oh,
1: I'm
3: okay.
1: saying any of that
3: yeah.
1: sort of stuff.
3: Unless the definition's changed on me, I don't know.
1: You also have several faculty members on administrative leave.
2: Oh, gosh.
1: In this story. So, yeah. Oh, man. Yeah. Yeah. I mean, can you imagine if that was sort of the tradition? And you were thinking about going out for football? I think I'll pass. It'll be all right. Okay. All right, another update to get to and the five stories we're watching today straight ahead.

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0: The Markley, Van Camp, and Robbins Show. Jamie Markley, David Van Camp, Scott Robbins, and now the five stories we're watching today.
1: One, two, all right, number five. Fox News announced that Maria Bartiromo is no longer with the network, effective immediately. The rumor, at least for now, is that she's moving in to be the White House press secretary. Although, again, Variety, at least, is reporting that's not the case. She's not taking a job in the Trump administration. So who knows? We'll find out in the next couple of days, probably.
2: Yeah.
1: Number four, millions of liberals are breathing new life into MapQuest because MapQuest didn't change the name of Lake Ontario to Lake America. We're protesting the fascist dictator by downloading MapQuest.
2: Gosh.
1: That's what we're going to do. We're freedom fighters. Yes. Don't call me a hero, even though I am one.
3: Number three, a recent FBI investigation found that millions of Canadian and U.S. driver's licenses were sold on the dark web.
1: Number two, Thomas Ross. This is a crazy story. He's a Republican running for a state House seat in Missouri. He's been arrested. He's accused of trying to have his campaign manager plant cocaine and Adderall in his opponent's car or purse.
2: Oh, my goodness.
1: Holy smokes.
3: There's like text messages, according to the DOJ, where he's talking to his campaign manager. Yeah, and they bought the drugs. They had the drugs. And they said,
2: to plant on the other person.
3: Yes.
2: Unbelievable.
3: And the candidate said, while I'm out of state. Make sure I'm out of state when it happens. And the state GOP is saying, hey, you got to drop out so we can replace you on the ballot. Not okay.
2: Want nothing to do with you. Are you nuts?
4: That's not okay. No.
3: That's just, I mean, there's wanting to win, and there's wanting to win. Man.
2: No kidding.
3: And
2: what happened to the Adderall?
3: It's 20 milligram extended release, if you want to know. So
2: Yeah.
3: I don't know the scale.
2: Sometimes it's just hard to get. I have a script. Sometimes they're out. It's what a pain in the neck.
3: Well, go to Joplin, Missouri. Apparently it's falling off of trees there.
4: Great. Coming through the Strait of Hormuz right now. It's the Adderall ship.
3: And then number one. Yeah, the problem is it zigzags all the time.
4: It does. It doesn't go straight.
3: Number one, Hezbollah.
2: Much like my attention.
3: It's called the SS Squirrel. All right, number one, Hezbollah is asking for money from Iran, but so far has been unable to secure the requested funds from Iran because Iran doesn't have any money.
2: Yeah, that's a problem. Okay. Boy, do I do the political story here? Yeah, I suppose. Might as well do it. Well, I see this piece in the New York Post that you've got all these Democrats telling Kamala Harris, yeah, don't come anywhere near my state. You're not going to help in my race, whether that's Kansas, Wisconsin, you know, wherever. And it's not even the, you know, sort of, well, I think we've got a great handle. I know she's busy with a lot of other things. I appreciate it. It's not that. Like the candidate in Kansas, the nominee, what is it? Adam Hamilton? So it doesn't make sense for somebody from California to come here. Having somebody from California come in and try to tell people in Kansas who they should vote for is a bad idea.
3: Yeah.
2: Just flat out saying it. Meanwhile, I don't know if you saw this from the Harvard Harris poll. You know who is leading as the preferred nominee among Democrats? Freaking Kamala Harris.
3: Yeah.
2: Which is wild.
4: How is that even?
2: Listen to this. At 42%.
4: Ooh.
2: You know who's second? Gavin Newsom.
4: Oh.
2: At 18%.
4: It's not even close then.
2: Again, preferred nominee. But then if you look at odds of who it would be, it ain't Kamala. We can tell you who the latest list is.
4: Oh, okay, yeah.
2: If you want to do that. We can do it. And you've got your three big stories today, the trifecta, coming right up.

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1: ABC News, I'm Chuck Sievertson. Answering questions about the Iran war and high gasoline prices less than an hour ago, Vice President Vance at the White House.
2: The reason gas prices are so high right now is because the Iranians are shooting at commercial shipping.
1: And Vance saying he makes no promises as to when the average price will again be $3.
2: Gas, frankly, could have been much, much higher were it not for our efforts.
1: The VP saying the goal of preventing Iran from having a nuke weapon is justified. The Pentagon is extending deployments of U.S. service members in the Mideast. A possible contempt action by the House Oversight Committee coming in the Jeffrey Epstein investigation. The private equity billionaire Leon Black failed to show up to testify. He was friends with Epstein, denies all wrongdoing, and today filed suit against the committee and its chair, James Comer. British police seeking to recover 70,000 pints worth of stolen Guinness. This is ABC News.
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6: The Chuckanut 50K, one of the Pacific Northwest's iconic trail ultra marathons, once again demonstrated that its community of runners is as committed to the trails as they are to racing them. 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That all goes towards investing in outdoor spaces and the organizations that work to maintain and protect them. 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

0: The Markley, Van Camp, and Robbins Show. Jamie Markley, David Van Camp, Scott Robbins. The Robbins Trifecta coming up in just a few. News update, David Van Camp.
1: I'm kind of obsessed with this story out of Missouri. Thomas Christopher Ross, 37, of Joplin, Missouri.
0: Mm-hmm.
1: He's running for a state house seat. Was charged in a one-count complaint for conspiring to distribute a controlled substance. He's running for a state seat in House District 161, won the Republican primary last month. And as alleged, I'm just reading from the Justice Department's website here. As alleged, on Thursday, July 30th, the Federal Bureau of Investigation was contacted by the Joplin Police Department regarding a public corruption matter in Joplin, Missouri. According to the initial information provided, the former campaign manager for Ross was asked by Ross to plant drugs on his opponent. The former campaign manager provided law enforcement with a black nylon glove that he claimed was given to him. A small plastic bag was inside the glove. Inside of the bag was a small amount of white powder. And they tested it, and sure enough, it was cocaine. Additionally, inside of the glove was a pink and white capsule. The capsule was identified as amphetamine. It was a 20 milligram extended release, also known as Adderall. Told investigators...
0: If I can interrupt real quick.
1: Yeah.
0: Somebody gets caught with cocaine, that's not good.
1: Yeah.
0: That's obvious. Is it a terrible look if you get caught with Adderall?
1: Well, I guess... Yeah, I mean, I don't know. He's new to the drug planting game, I guess, because it was just one pill, if I'm reading this correctly.
0: I'm just asking the question.
1: I guess if it's just...
2: So.
1: Well, I think it may raise questions if you got, like, loose pills rattling around in your purse, but... Yeah, and apparently the campaign manager was supposed to plant the drugs in her purse while the candidate was out of state.
0: Jeez.
1: And then this guy, the campaign manager, former campaign manager, said, I'm not going to do this. You actually went out and got cocaine? What?
0: Wow. Yeah. Well, we're all done a favor by this getting found out now.
2: Yeah. Yeah.
0: No doubt about that.
2: You got to drop your bag of cocaine when you get into the White House tour.
0: Yeah, right. No kidding. Got to have that.
2: Mm-hmm.
0: I mentioned... As far as this latest poll from Harvard Harris, that Kamala Harris is the preferred nominee among Democrats, followed by Gavin Newsom, then Pete Buttigieg.
2: Nuts.
0: Then AOC, toss off Shapiro, Pritzker.
2: Pritzker?
0: Yes. Was it? Because they break it down by race, too.
2: What a load.
0: Like, who prefers percentage-wise? 4% of white people, 4% of black, 5% Hispanic, 8% Asian for Pritzker.
2: So anyway. Well, he's trying to make a name for himself by being the, you know, I hate Donald Trump club every time he speaks.
0: He's been on that for quite a long
2: time. Oh, he's doubled down, though. He's every speech now, his television ads, everything.
0: I mean, he's not going to talk about all the successes in his state. That'd be a pretty short presser.
1: Yeah, that's 3 seconds.
2: Yeah.
1: We haven't gone bankrupt because we legally can't.
0: Exactly.
1: Good night, everybody.
2: I'm David Pritzker.
0: And I approve this message.
2: Under my watch.
0: By the way, they also just looked at favorability among all of these different political figures, right? And you know who leads in that?
2: No.
0: Think about over the last 18 months. Who's the media been on constantly trying to paint him as something?
1: It's Buttigieg or...
2: That's what I was going to say.
1: Or the Ossoff.
0: Well, I'm talking about everybody now, Republicans too.
1: Oh, RFK is usually up there.
0: RFK is the most favorable of everyone polled. With a plus 4%. It's kind of wild. Trump has 42% favorability, but 50% unfavorable. So he's next. And then it's Kamala Harris, 42% favorable, 45% or 46% unfavorable. J.D. Vance, 40%. Then it goes on from there. But as far as the latest odds as far as who is going to be the Democratic nominee for president. It is AOC at 18.6%.
1: I don't buy it.
0: They haven't seen her out there on the trail yet. Every time that happens, she's terrible.
1: Yeah, I just don't buy it.
0: You got toss off second now ahead of Gavin Newsom at 16.4. Newsom 15.1. Harris all the way at 7.1%.
2: What a bench.
0: Buttigieg, Shapiro, Scheer, Westmore, and then Pritzker at 1.6% all the way down there. One other thing. Well, it depends on if you want to do this now or if you want to get right to your trifecta.
2: You got a game, don't you?
0: I do have a game if you wanted to play a game.
2: I knew it.
0: But it's I don't need to do the game today. We could do the game tomorrow. It's up to you.
2: What's the topic of the game?
0: Well, see, if I give away the topic of the game,
2: I can tell you whether I want to move forward with it or not.
0: It was this lady that traveled all over the United States, and she named her 7 most overrated tourist spots.
2: Oh. I've probably been to some of them.
0: It's possible.
2: Yeah.
0: Do you want to play a game?
2: I don't know. I'm
1: always down.
2: 7 tourist spots. Yeah, of course you are. Why not?
0: We don't have to. You've been under a lot of stress lately. Yeah, I don't want to add to it.
2: Well, yeah, let's go ahead. Why not?
0: Okay. Game time. Heck yes. He's a gamer. The champ, David Van Camp, against the wily veteran, Scott Robbins. I already told you what we're talking about here.
2: Yeah.
0: Van Camp is the current champ, so he gets to go first. See if you can name one of these 7 overrated tourist spots, according to this lady.
2: Are these attractions or places?
0: Spots is all it says.
2: I don't know what that means. Okay.
1: Oh, man.
2: I know. This is tough.
1: Mount Rushmore
0: and... Yes, that's number 3.
2: Yeah, I thought it might be on there.
0: That's a 5-pointer.
2: Well, on your way to Mount Rushmore, you pass all these signs starting 300 miles out to let you know how many miles you have until you get to Wall Drug. Sure, it's not there, but I'll go ahead and say it anyway, Wall Drug.
0: That's good strategy. You're sure it's not there, but you'll go ahead and say it.
2: Yeah.
1: I don't know the Wall Drug.
2: Oh, if you're on your way to South Dakota, you pass this it's garbage.
1: I've driven through South Dakota and I never saw a sign for it.
2: Yeah, you didn't go where I went, I guess.
0: Okay, back to David.
1: Weird. All right, I'll go with Times Square.
0: Times Square, yes, that is number 2. That's a 6-pointer, and it's 11-0.
2: I knew I wouldn't do well on this one.
0: It is kind of overrated.
2: Fenway Park.
0: Fenway Park. Wrong! No. I think most people that go there, they're like, man, this is something.
2: Yeah, I don't know.
0: Back to David.
1: Las Vegas Strip.
0: And what we have here...
2: Winner,
0: chicken... That's number 1.
2: This is hard for me. I just...
0: Well, you didn't have to play.
2: I couldn't figure out any of these.
0: Four Corners Monument. Intersection of Arizona, New Mexico, Colorado, and Utah.
1: I think it's kind of cool.
0: Like a photo op, that's all it is what she said.
1: Well, yeah.
2: Winslow, Arizona on there.
0: Yeah.
2: Stand on the corner in Winslow, Arizona.
0: Bourbon Street.
2: I liked it. I had fun there.
0: I would agree.
2: Yeah.
0: It was like oppressive evil just in the air.
2: Oh, it was. He had to take 3 showers afterwards, but it was.
0: But you loved it. Okay.
2: It was fun. I had a good time.
0: The southernmost point in the continental U.S. It's that statue at the very end of Key West. Yeah, it's not that big a deal.
2: I would never guess that.
0: And then Salem, Massachusetts.
2: Oh, the witch thing?
0: Oh, yeah.
2: Yeah.
0: That's it. Right, you ready for your big 3?
2: Sure.
0: Okay, here we go.
3: Are you ready?
4: 1, 2, 3, 4, 5, 6.
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4: I hit the trifecta.
3: Well, at least according to Scott Robbins. It's the trifecta on the Markley, Van Camp, and Robbins Show.
0: Every day about this time, Scott Robbins' top 3 stories helped by his hero.
5: Hi, it's me, Casey.
2: Hey, Casey.
5: I'm ready.
2: You been to any of those spots before?
5: Yeah.
2: And I thought so.
5: 3.
1: Number 3, a Walmart product has been sold out.
2: Flocks and Flocks on their way to Walmart. This is weird. To celebrate National Chicken Month, a limited edition rotisserie chicken purse that they put out there, and it's been selling out everywhere. It is what it's, what I just said it was. It's a picture of a rotisserie chicken on a purse.
0: What's it called?
2: It's the rotisserie chicken purse.
0: That's it. I thought you had a name for it.
2: Sold out within hours.
0: Hmm.
2: After they put it out there for sale. I don't know why. I can't figure out some of these things when they happen. But apparently they're also going online now and selling for like 10 times what they were paid, what they were bought for. Because you can't get enough of them, I guess, or can't find them anymore.
0: Okay.
2: I don't know why. I can't understand why. I don't get it at all. But it's not for me.
0: Already sold out, but more cooking.
2: Yeah.
0: Okay.
2: They're gone. And it is what
1: Did
2: I said.
1: They really
2: it
1: say yes. that? More cooking?
2: Yes.
0: It does.
2: Yeah, it's all kinds of puns going on here.
0: Oh, yeah.
2: Gobble them up.
0: There is nothing that will suck the will to live for David Van Camp more than a pun like that.
1: Well, I mean, come on, man. Still cooking? It's rotisserie chick, I get it, okay?
2: The joke is,
1: that
2: but
1: joke
2: I mean,
1: is,
2: I...
1: That joke is just foul.
0: Well played.
2: Imagine now, sitting around the table the going, hey, I got an idea for a promotion. Let's put a picture of a rotisserie chicken on a purse. Women will love it.
0: Yeah.
2: And they do.
0: Is there actual chicken in the purse?
2: No. Okay. No chick doesn't come with chicken.
1: No, too bad. Like false advertising. It's a purse yeah. for your rotisserie chicken.
0: Scott Robbins trifecta, top three of the day up to number
5: two.
1: Let's see. Number two, a mystery animal is terrorizing a neighborhood.
2: Yeah, an unusually aggressive wild animal terrorizing a New Hampshire neighborhood, attacking at least three people in the last 2 days. Residents have been urged to remain aware of their surroundings. The mysterious creature, which witnesses describe as a gray fox or something they call a fisher. I wasn't aware of what this was. Apparently it's in the fox family.
0: Okay.
2: Police believe that the same wild animal is behind all three attacks, and that the aggression could be a sign that has rabies.
0: Oh boy.
2: One grabbed a guy's leg before this guy kicked it off his feet. Kicked the animal, which eventually scrambled under a truck. They couldn't get it out. Took off again. The first attack was reported on Sunday. Police suspect the Fisher cat was behind the first attack and the two after that. And I always like the way they do this. Hey, if you see this thing, don't approach it. And try to get it yourself, all right? Don't do that. Call animal control. They'll come out and get it. Like you would. You got to tell people that, though.
0: Well, might want to grow your social media footprint, you know?
5: And the countdown continues. Yeah,
2: influencer. Don't cozy up to the cat, all right?
0: Scott Robbins, trifecta, the top three of the day.
5: And finally, one.
1: Let's see. Virginia mom gets punished for letting her son go on a walk.
2: Yeah, you saw the story, David. Yeah. A mom of five was convicted last week of contributing to the delinquency of a minor. What's her offense? Allowing her five-year-old son to walk about a half mile or so in their gated community. Until very recently, the mom, who lives in Williamsburg, Virginia, said she and her husband moved there from Utah so the kids could attend, or one of their kids could attend, William and Mary Law School. They have a bunch of kids. In June, she says she was preparing for the bar exam and also happened to be 8 months pregnant with their fifth child. She and their youngest, Sam, went for a little hike around the neighborhood, a little bike ride, a little hike. They stopped for her son's favorite activity. She says he collects goose feathers from the path that's nearby the community pond there. Mm-hmm. When they got home, he said, hey, Mom, can I go back there and get some more? She said, sure. So he walks down there. Somebody sees some Karen in the neighborhood, calls Child Protective Agencies. They come out, and they arrest her.
0: For just walking out of the fishing hole?
2: For allowing her child to go by himself, 5 years old, by himself down to the little fishing hole and grab some more feathers and come back.
0: Oh, my gosh.
2: She was sentenced to 6 months. Suspended sentence, by the way. That after she got in front of the judge, anyway. But it's amazing. Kill your three kids. Kill your three kids. And you may not do any jail time.
0: Oh, my
2: gosh. Let them walk down and pick up goose feathers? Well, that's going to be 6 months.
5: And there you have it.
0: Oh, my gosh.
2: Yeah, I know.
0: I want more details on that story, too. I got to look that up.
2: Want to drop out of humanity for a while, don't you? Huh?
0: Yeah, no kidding. Okay. Not another naked DoorDash driver. We got Nimrods in the news and a news update next.

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5: I love the poorly educated.
1: All right. Nimrod's the news. Another one of these. Another naked DoorDash driver. Houston.
2: Like two this week.
1: Crazy. Keontae Matlock. This happened at his home. He's playing a video game with his daughter, you know, and just...
7: You know, I opened the camera and look, Buddy's completely naked. By the time I got to the front, he was already gone. I didn't expect nobody to show up, drop my food off naked, which is crazy. And then to handle somebody's food... Like, it's already a lot going on, and then for you to, you know, pull something like that is ridiculous.
1: Already a lot going on.
2: Oh, man.
1: When you're naked as a DoorDash driver, yeah, I don't think I'd be partaking in that meal. And that's Nimrod's in the news.

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6: From ABC News, I'm Chuck Sievertson. Answering questions about the Iran war and high gasoline prices in the past hour, Vice President Vance at the White House.
7: The reason gas prices are so high right now is because the Iranians are shooting at commercial shipping.
6: And Vance saying he makes no promises as to when the average price will again be $3.
7: Gas, frankly, could have been much, much higher were it not for our efforts.
6: The VP saying,

what's more important is preventing Iran from having a nuke weapon. Labor Day weekend travelers are facing the highest gasoline prices ever for this time of year. The national average is $4.14 a gallon, up 4 cents from last week's.

0: That from three sources familiar and an internal document reviewed by ABC News. Possible contempt action by the House Oversight Committee coming in the Jeffrey Epstein investigation. The private equity billionaire Leon Black failed to show up to testify. He was friends with Epstein, is accused of bankrolling the convicted sex offender after he was sentenced to prison in 2008. Black has denied all wrongdoing and today filed suit against the committee and its chair, James Comer, who says this was totally unexpected.
1: We're going to huddle up as a committee and talk about next steps with respect to Mr. Black, and we'll go from there.
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0: A deadlocked jury is deliberating in the Lindsay Clancy murder trial. She's accused of intentionally killing her three children. The defense blames postpartum psychosis. The Southeastern Conference today filed a lawsuit in federal court in Alabama alleging Louisiana State University is violating the league's First Amendment right of expressive association by ignoring SEC rules that prohibit signing and playing former NFL players, the league calling it a fundamental and long-standing provision. Rain and severe storms moving into portions of the Midwest and Mid-Atlantic. This as Texas could be getting even more rain after Tropical Storm Edward flooded out parts of the Houston area. ABC News forecaster Kenton Jewicki.
4: We do still have multiple flash flood warnings here. That's because the remnants of that tropical storm are continuing to move through. And they're also giving us this level 3 out of 4 flood risk here from Athens down to Crockett. It's for 1 inch per hour rainfall rates and 1 to 3 inches of total rainfall accumulation possible. Some areas, though, could see more if that just sticks around a little bit too long.
0: Many Midwest areas could see 100 degrees or more on Labor Day. An old school app is enjoying new popularity, perhaps because of a very public stance it is taking. ABC's Jim Ryan.
5: At President Trump's urging, Apple has changed the name of Lake Ontario to Lake America on its mapping app. MapQuest, though, has refused, and tracking firm App Figures says MapQuest downloads have soared 6,000%.
0: Chuck Sievertson, ABC News.
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8: A Bellingham man's been sentenced for killing a retired professor at Western Washington University. 38-year-old James Singleton will spend 17 years in prison after pleading guilty to second-degree murder on Tuesday. Singleton was arrested in June of 2024 after 74-year-old Nolan Dennett was found dead at a home on Old Samish Road. And former City of Bellingham employees and contractors are asking the U.S. Supreme Court to review a lawsuit challenging the city's COVID-19 vaccine mandate. Then-Mayor Seth Fleetwood issued an executive order in September of 2021, requiring COVID-19 vaccinations for city employees. If you've noticed a spike in prices at the pump, you're not alone. According to AAA, the average cost of a gallon of gas in Whatcom County jumped nearly 10 cents from Tuesday. And Whatcom County's high school football season kicks off tonight. Linden Christian will host Franklin Pierce. Coverage starts at 5:40 p.m. right here on KGMI. In your local weather forecast, we'll see a slight chance of rain throughout the day in Bellingham today, a high of 68 degrees. Overnight tonight, mostly clear with low around 49. For KGMI News, I'm Adam Smith.
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5: Hey, welcome back to the Lars Larson Show. Imagine this. When you conspire to cut the heads off of federal agents and then use those heads to inspire people to join your crazy conspiracy, do you think that merits more than just a few weeks in jail and a few years on supervised probation? I think the answer to that is yes. Let me get into the details of that story because it's rather unbelievable. But first, welcome to the Lars Larson Show. It's a pleasure to be with you, and I'm glad to get to your phone calls and emails. If you want to join what we always call the best conversation in talk journalism, it's here every day at 866-HEY-LARS. That's 866-439-5277. And if you're a naysayer, we always put naysayers to the head of the line, have for 30 years, always will, as far as I'm concerned. If you disagree with something you hear on this show, maybe you like the idea that somebody gets light punishment when he conspires to cut the heads of federal ICE agents and then use those heads to inspire other people to join your cause. Maybe you think that person should get light punishment. In that case, as a naysayer, you go right to the head of the line at 866-439-5277. Send your emails to talk@LarsLarson.com. Our poll on X, should a mother face criminal charges for letting her 5-year-old walk half a mile alone in their gated community? It's kind of a crazy case. It was profiled by Reason Magazine, which, of course, put up by the Cato Institute, a libertarian outfit. And actually, I have a lot of respect for Reason. But they talk about this woman who decided to allow her 5-year-old son to walk down to the pond in their gated community. And she thought, well, it's okay, he's 5 years old. Actually, when I hear pond and 5-year-old boys, I think, no, there's a really good chance that kid could end up in trouble. But does the mom deserve criminal charges? Does she deserve, as she was finally judged by a judge who decided to say, I'm going to find you guilty of delinquency of a minor, first-degree misdemeanor, with a 6-month suspended jail sentence, and then she has to be on a registry because she's a danger to children. I don't think that fits. I'll get to this story about the guy trying to. But when you hear about stories like that, and you hear about how we don't want to hear mom, we don't want to hold moms responsible for strangling their kids and killing your kids. But we're going to have very, very light punishment for people who actually do commit serious offenses. I mean, none of the criminal justice system makes sense to me these days. But you can find today's X poll at Lars Larson Show and at LarsLarson.com. But let me get back to the guy who planned to use a beheading to be able to inspire people in his anti-ICE activities. Now, I got to tell you something. I think this is a result of a very, very flawed criminal justice system. And it speaks volumes that 19-year-old Raiden Coleman from St. Helens, Oregon, would plead guilty to the charges this week and then get a slap on the wrist from a judge. And by the way, the first thing I suspected was, well, this is probably one of those federal judges that was appointed by Biden or appointed by Obama. No, it turns out to be a state court judge, and not even a state court judge appointed by a Democrat governor, as so many state court judges in the state of Oregon and other liberal states are appointed by the governors. No, just to be clear, this would-be assassin, 19 years old now, was 18 when he did the deed, which means he was legally an adult, Raiden Coleman, and he has pleaded guilty. This would-be assassin of federal immigration agents was an 18-year-old adult when he planned his crime earlier this year. In fact, he had planned to get weapons to kill agents and then bring their heads to an Indian reservation and recruit other people to follow him. Now, if you say, well, how serious was he about all of this? Let me tell you this. He had already ordered an AR-15, which is a perfectly good rifle if it's in the hands of somebody who's actually sane. Doesn't sound like Raiden Coleman is very, very sane. But he had ordered an AR-15. The federal government arrested him the day before he was planning to pick up the gun on February the 5th of this year. And they arrested him first. But here's the problem. For the better part

of the last decade, Oregon's top elected officials, from the governor on down, have waged war on federal ICE enforcement of America's immigration laws. And I think that's a problem, but they don't. They don't see a problem with saying, we don't want those laws, the federal laws that were passed in most cases decades ago. I mean, I know they want to blame Donald Trump because Donald Trump is the guy who's finally decided if the laws are on the books, let's go out and enforce them. If somebody is illegally in our country, let's arrest that person. If they are illegally in the country and they've already had their due process, then for goodness sake, kick them out of the United States. Do you know he's already done that to more than 3 million people in just over a year and a half? That's the success of the Trump administration. And if he hadn't had most of the media, the entire Democrat Party, parts of his own party, and, of course, parts of the deep state government fighting him, he'd probably have been able to do twice as many. But the current estimates are they've reduced the number of foreign nationals in America by more than 3 million in the last year and a half. And yet, there are blue state officials who've decided we don't want that to happen. So, when they saw people go down and lay siege to the ICE headquarters, when they see people going out and physically attacking ICE agents using vehicles, in some cases using weapons, using lasers, using thrown explosives and things like that, and the local officials say, that's okay, we're not going to do anything about it. So when a young man plans to go even further than that, to further that goal, would you really expect a judge appointed, you know, or elected in a Democrat state to throw the book at the would-be killer? But that's what's happened. He's actually pleaded guilty. He's going to get 75 days in jail, which I think he's already served, and then he's going to get 3 years of supervised probation. He was planning to cut people's heads off because they work as ICE agents. He had the materials when he was taken into custody. He had the materials to make Molotov cocktails. He had surveillance equipment. He had military knives and shovels. He had ordered an AR-15, and he had a terror plot to behead and bomb ICE agents at the Portland ICE facility, and he gets a sweetheart deal. I know, it belies common sense. And I'm going to see if I can find out if anybody knows why this was allowed to happen. Raiden Tanner Coleman, 19 years of age, fully an adult, and he was an adult when he committed these crimes. He's now pleaded guilty. He's been sentenced to just 3 years of supervised probation. He was originally charged with 15 counts that are very, very serious, but instead he gets a pass. He gets to cop a plea and get almost no punishment at all. Now, if that makes sense to any of you, I'd be glad to take your phone calls at 866-HEY-LARS. That's 866-439-5277. Send your emails to talk@LarsLarson.com. 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
1: That makes a lot of sense. A lot of nonsense.
2: Right. You're bloody well right. 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
0: This is the Northwest Nonsense.
3: How much longer do we have to sit for this nonsense?
0: Pumped by River City Environmental. That great moment every day where Lars brings you the cold, hard facts without any liberal wokeness from the Daily Dead, Fish Wrapper, or mainstream media bias.
4: Hey, by the way, before I do this commentary, let me tell you this. At this moment in Plymouth, Massachusetts, the jury has been brought back into the classroom in the Lindsey Clancy case. There's apparently a sidebar going on, which is where the judge is talking to the attorneys. He is apparently polling some of the individual jurors one by one. And apparently Lindsey Clancy in her wheelchair has been wheeled up to the bench. We don't know what's happening. We do know that the jury over the last several days has said that it was deadlocked, that they could not come to a decision. The judge has encouraged them to make a decision. I've seen judges do this any number of times where they'll tell a jury, look, you folks are the folks who've been in a position. You've heard all of the evidence. You've had the chance to consider this. It is up to you to make a decision. Please make a decision one way or the other. So the jurors are now in the courtroom. We'll find out, and as we get an update on that case, we'll let you know. But the idea that there are all these ladies in pink who are standing up and giving moral support to a woman who strangled the life out of her three children is absolutely unbelievable to me. But as we get an update, we'll let you know what's going on in that courtroom in Plymouth, Massachusetts. But when you finally get your ballot here in the Pacific Northwest, whether it's Oregon or Washington, just remember the folks in charge, all of them Democrats, claim it is the single most secure voting system that we've ever had in the United States of America. These same folks have sued to stop President Trump from taking any measures to double-check the security of that system. They've also opposed the Save America Act. Already passed by the House of Representatives, can't get through the Senate because of Democrat opposition that would simply require you have to be a citizen, you have to pick your ID, and you have to cast your ballot by Election Day and not after Election Day. And yet, the Democrats say, we can't support that. Okay, then consider the report that the U.S. Postal Service now admits that a lot of ballots in the Pacific Northwest did not get marked for Oregon or Washington primaries with the correct postmark date. USPS says voters can turn their ballot in at a post office and ask for a manual postmark. Although imagine literally millions of voters trying to do that in a short period of time in Oregon and Washington during a general election. Consider that tens of thousands of ballots were rejected this year for late postmarks. That number was more than 16,000 ballots rejected 2 years ago. This year's number for the primary election rose to more than 20,000. So the problem is getting worse, not better. And the Postal Service says it does not always postmark the ballots on the day they're received because of budget shortfalls and not having enough postal employees. And after you've considered all of that, tell me that you truly believe that this is the most reliable voting system we've ever had. As I said, something is going on in that courtroom in Plymouth, Massachusetts, involving the Lindsey Clancy case. We'll bring you an update as we know the information. Our question of the day, brought to you by Multnomah Medical Clinic. 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Hey, Lars, big fan. Been listening to your show for 20 years. My email is about Oregon's response to the fires. I've spent my entire life recreating in the Clackamas River watershed and the areas roundabout. Back on the morning of August 8th, came across a fire right across the river. Forest Service truck parked along the road, so they were aware of it, watched it for 40 minutes, no change in size. It was super slow in its growth. Came back a week later, and the fire was still burning, only it was bigger. There were sheriffs and fire trucks all over, but just sitting around and watching, really. Roads were blocked off. Why are they not investing in the things that they can dispatch quickly and put out fires quickly? For the fire I saw, two guys could have rafted across that river and had it out in no time. How much would that have cost? Sincerely, choking on the smoke in West Lynn. And now today's Daily Grill.
0: Insane.
5: Are you completely insane?
0: Ridiculous.
6: They get more and more ridiculous.
0: Flat out dumb.
7: You're even dumber than I thought.
0: Who deserves today's Lars Grill of the Day?
8: Maybe they're just really, really stupid.
5: did.
0: Presented by Oregon City Garage Door.
4: Well, the same state, the state of Oregon, that just like the state of Washington, claims that it is millions and millions of dollars short of the necessary funds to do minimum services for citizens. Do you know what Oregon just did? They created a six-figure job for trans inmate services amid their budget shortfalls. Even Fox News has taken note of this. The new rule oversees the needs and safety of transgender, intersex, and non-binary inmates across the state prison system. The Oregon Department of Corrections hired a gender-affirming care coordinator last month. The job will pay somewhere between $78,000 and $115,000 a year. The job includes oversight of a program for, quote, managing and monitoring the needs and safety risks of transgender, intersex, and non-binary adults in custody, according to the listing. The position also chairs a disciplinary team focused on their individual needs. My favorite post on social media, U.S. House Minority Leader for the Democrats, Representative Hakeem Jeffries, quote, there is no part of the so-called Save America Act that I can support. Now, I'll remind you the three basic things that the Save Act does. Number one, picture ID. Proof you're an American citizen to vote and your ballot has to be in by the close of business on Election Day. And Hakeem and his Democrats say they can't support any of that. Does that make sense to anybody out there? Glad to take your phone calls and your emails at 866-HEY-LARS. That's 866-439-5277. Send your emails to talk@LarsLarson.com. Let me grab one quick question. Let's start. Oh, I know who I want to talk to. Nick called in. Hey, Nick, you said your stepdaughter knew this Raiden Coleman, who's now pleaded guilty to planning to cut the heads off ICE agents?
7: Yeah, my stepdaughter dated Raiden their senior year of high school.
4: So that wasn't too long ago because he just turned 19, didn't he?
7: Yeah, correct. And I actually called in because I wanted to say this is really shocking because Raiden was one of the most stand-up guys. You know, you always look after your younger daughter when, you know, a guy's sniffing around. But I really liked him. He was great. We have a bunch of younger kids in our house and just an absolute great guy. And then I guess it just kind of shows, you know, you got to be careful what college you send your kids to because my wife and I, when we heard the news, were absolutely shocked when this happened.
4: Yeah, the sad thing is that, Nick, over the years, I can't tell you how many times people have said, we knew the guy and he was perfectly normal. And then he turns out to be, say, a serial killer or something really awful. Nick, thanks very much. I appreciate the phone call. In a moment, should Bible classes be pulling kids out of class in schools in Washington State? We'll get to that in just a moment.
0: The Lars Larson Show.

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3: ABC News, I'm Chuck Siebertson. Making no promises as to when the average price of gasoline will again be $3 a gallon, Vice President Vance at the White House. Labor Day weekend travelers are facing the highest gasoline prices ever for this time of year. About the Iran war.
4: I wouldn't call it a war. Right now, there is no active shooting. I recognize there have been places where this has flared up. Major combat operations, again, major combat operations lasted for about 6 weeks.
3: Vance's comments come as the

0: The Pentagon is extending deployments of U.S. service members in the Mideast, say three sources familiar and an internal document reviewed by ABC News. A possible contempt action by the House Oversight Committee coming in the Jeffrey Epstein investigation. The private equity billionaire Leon Black failed to show up to testify. He was friends with Epstein and denies all wrongdoing. Black today filed suit against the committee and its chair, James Comer. This is ABC.
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2: I'm Dale Mooney with Your Money Now. If you're a subscriber to the Cloud Game Pass on Microsoft Xbox, get ready. The company is going to place gaming time limits on the service starting in November. The goal is to better monetize the usage levels. Players will be able to pay for additional hours beyond the caps. Microsoft executives are making this move since demand is climbing. Costs for the subscriptions will be between $10 and $23 a month for between 5 and 15 hours of cloud gaming. Major U.S. automakers are pressuring Congress to permanently ban the domestic sale, import, and manufacturing of Chinese connected vehicles, hardware, and software. Alliance for Automotive Innovation CEO John Bozzella is urging lawmakers to make this move before the end of the current legislative session because they are placing subsidized vehicles in the U.S. market. Wall Street stocks continue to surge higher. The Dow Industrial Average is up more than 600 points. The NASDAQ is up right around 400. And that is Your Money Now.
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11: Hey, welcome back to the Lars Larson Show. And by the way, we will update you. The jury in the Lindsey Clancy cases sent the jury back and said continue to deliberate after he went over and reviewed the law on reasonable doubt. But I want to ask you about this. In the Pacific Northwest, in nearly every school district in Washington State, parents have shown interest in bringing Bible lessons to the kids. And if the parents want it, why should the public schools stand in the way? Elise Morrissey joins me now, who's the LifeWise Academy's Washington State Director. Ms. Morrissey, welcome to the program. How are you?
12: Thank you so much. I'm doing great.
11: Would you mind telling my audience what LifeWise Academy is about and what it offers to kids who are in public schools?
12: Absolutely. Well, the why we're doing something is we know right now our youth, they have all-time highs of depression, anxiety, suicide. Actually, suicide is the second leading cause of death for 10 to 24-year-olds in both Oregon and Washington. So we believe that at also a time where there's low church attendance, low professions of faith, that leveraging the 1952 Supreme Court ruling, Zurich versus Clausen, allows students to be able to receive release time religious education as long as it's off school property, privately funded and parent permitted. So we believe that this is an amazing opportunity to help our youth and have communities come together on behalf of our children and families.
11: So you've got a Supreme Court decision that says this is okay. And in fact, we've covered this subject before on this show. I'm just glad to see an actual organized effort to provide this to children, because you're finding there's a hunger for it in just about every community. Is there any place notably that has said no to the opportunity?
12: Well, the amazing thing is what started in just a couple schools in 2019, we are now live in 34 states, confirmed to be in 40 in this upcoming school year, have served well over 100,000 students. We're live in over 1,000 schools, and our goal is ultimately to serve every child and if we're able to, all across the nation. So the overwhelming support shows, and I would also just leverage, there was a poll, and nearly 90% of public school parents and educators, they want the moral and character education for their students. And so we are working to stand in that gap and provide that solution.
11: Are there groups out there that are fighting against what you do?
12: Yeah, there are groups, but again, it's a smaller number of people. If you were to go onto lifewise.org and find your school, we have a live interactive map. You'd be able to see in live time all of the work happening across the nation and all of the support. So I would encourage your listeners to go check that out and sign our community interest list, be a part of our launch teams, which help pray and plan for this so we can continue to be that voice coming together.
11: Okay, so tell my audience what happened to LifeWise in the Everett Public Schools in December of last year.
12: Well, we actually had to, as you know, by the time April hit, we were able to secure a preliminary injunction requiring the Everett School District to provide equal access to community resource fairs, school flyer displays, and semester-long permission slips, because there were comparable secular groups that were allowed to do that, and there was pushback on our release time religious education. And so we've won that injunction, allowing, we believe it's going to help strengthen this movement across Washington.
11: So why did Everett Public Schools believe they could do this, knowing you've got a Supreme Court decision from almost 75 years ago that makes it very clear, if it's with parents' permission, if it's off school property, if it's, outside of the classroom, and the kids are doing it voluntarily, there's nothing the schools can do to stop it. Why do you suppose they decided, let's go ahead and try and stop it anyway? Do you have any insight to that?
12: I wish I could give you an answer. I mean, we are providing such a positive solution, welcoming all kids and families, and also just helping to instill in children things like acceptance, respect, and love. We have, through our TPMA study, actually kids that attend our LifeWise classes, they are reported to have improved academic performance, higher attendance, fewer suspensions. Like, it's very clear to us why school districts, you know, supporting can be a positive thing for children in their community.
11: Okay,
12: so I wish I had an answer for that.
11: Sorry about that. Elise Morrissey is LifeWise Academy's Washington State Director. Would you mind going through a couple of those? Because I think the numbers are amazing. What happens to the absence rate when you have LifeWise in a school?
12: Well, the absence rate definitely goes down. The attendance rate goes up. And the suspensions of both in school and out of school go down.
11: And you have 30% more students performing at or above grade level with LifeWise present?
12: Yes, and that's a time when, as you know, many, many students in certain school districts, like, they're not even meeting grade standards. So having that increased is, I think, absolutely pertinent.
11: Okay, and when it comes to supporting LifeWise, what do you need at this point, and how do parents get this into their school? If my audience is hearing this and they say, I want this in my kid's school, how do they find out if it's already offered, and if it's not offered, how do they get it offered in their child's school?
12: Well, as I referenced earlier, go to lifewise.org, and you'll see Find Your School, and that'll take you to our live interactive map. You'll be able to see in real time if it's in your community, if it's not in your community. To get involved, we would encourage people to sign our community interest list. It's basically saying, hey, I live here. I would love to have this here. And then also really, really encourage people to pray about joining a launch team. Those are the prayers. Those are the planners. They're the ones helping to get school approval. We have a lot of support at LifeWise to be able to come alongside communities. And I would say in Washington, we have a goal to be in 100 schools within 3 years. We're projected to be in 23 schools this upcoming school year. So definitely praying for this movement. I can't emphasize enough.
11: I guess one of the concerns I've got is I wish we had teachers who would really get behind this. I have a feeling their politics, their unions maybe get in the way of that. But I don't even understand how anybody can learn about the founding of the United States of America or the history of this country without understanding where that intersects with religious faith, and in particular with the Christian religious faith, which so much underpins every bit of the founding of this country. Elise, thanks for what you do with LifeWise, and we appreciate you taking the time today.
12: Thank you so much for your time. Appreciate
11: it. You bet. That is Elise Morrissey. She is the Washington State Director for LifeWise Academy. And if somebody said, oh, I don't want that in my kid's school, that's fine. Your kids don't have to take part. But would you deny it to all those other kids? And if so, what would your argument be to deny it to other people's children just because you don't want your kids to understand anything about faith? Back in a moment. It's Thursday. It's Conspiracy Theory Thursday on the Lars Larson Show.
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13: 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The heart of the lawsuit, nobody nearby ever gets to consent to their face, body, or voice being captured, labeled, and fed into Meta's AI. Absolutely true. Here's something else that's true. No state, California included, bans recording people in plain public view. That's the law. So if the complaint is, I walked through the mall, Meta recorded me, I never said yes, this lawsuit is DOA. Your face in public is fair game. Meanwhile, Meta just pushed down an update to its glasses. If you disable the light that the camera shows when recording, the glasses camera stops. Get updates on this lawsuit inside my free newsletter. Sign up, getkim.com. Batavia, Illinois, 2:40 in the morning. A woman sees a flashlight and a shadow outside her window. Police say the man in her backyard was a registered sex offender. A military court convicted him in 2024. He'd taken a sailor's key card and let himself into her bedroom. He never met the woman. He saw her on social media, researched her, and found her home address. Researched. Let me translate that word. A people search site will sell a report on you for about $2. 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
8: 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Our poll on X today: should a mother face criminal charges for allowing her 5-year-old to walk half a mile alone in their gated community? Yeah, the story goes this way. A mom of 5 convicted last week of delinquency of a minor. Her offense, allowing her 5-year-old son to walk a half a mile by himself inside their gated community. A passerby saw Sam, little boy, and alerted security. One of the community's security guards escorted the boy back and gave mom an earful. Pretty soon there were 3 cop cars, just as many police, a security vehicle, 2 child protective service workers. CPS found the allegations substantiated and placed the woman on the state's child abuse and neglect registry. She will remain there for 7 years. I think that is a vast overstretch of that system. No. Should she face criminal charges? No. Should she be on a registry? Absolutely not. The poll on X can be found at Lars Larson Show and at LarsLarson.com. And

0: brought to you, well, brought to you by the Radio Northwest Network. Let me go to George. Hey, George, welcome to the Lars Larson Show on Conspiracy Theory Thursday. What's on your mind?
1: Hi there, Lars. I'm beginning to think that we ought to change our name of our criminal justice system to the justice's criminal system. It just goes to show the need to get out there and vote and vote these woke people out of office. As a matter of fact, I think we ought to change the name of woke to crook because they're killing us with their policies.
0: You know what's sad about this, George? When I first saw the story about the young man who earlier this year was arrested and charged with plotting to kill ICE agents and cut their heads off, believe it or not, and then transport those heads to an Indian reservation to try to inspire people to join his cause. He had ordered an AR-15, and I thought, well, this has to be one of these crazy judges appointed by a Democrat governor. Do you know what? It's not. It's a judge in Columbia County who was not appointed by a Democrat governor, which makes him a rare item to begin with, because most of the judges in Oregon have been appointed by Democrat governors. He was actually elected by the voters of Columbia County, believe it or not.
1: They say truth is stranger than fiction, and this sounds like one of those articles that would be found in The Onion, kind of spoofing the system, but unfortunately it's real.
0: Unfortunately, that is absolutely true. George, thanks so much. I appreciate the call. 866-HEY-LARS. If you want to join the best conversation in talk journalism, it's 866-439-5277. 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By the way, if you believe in supporting American craftsmanship and veterans and independent talk radio, go to my website. 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We began making these years ago. We had a veterans group that made them, and then the veterans group went out of existence. And it took some time to find another American veterans group to make them. Proudly made by American veterans. Again, each one comes with a personally signed thank you card. All proceeds, every single dime, goes to benefit the veterans. So we're glad to have you check them out at LarsLarson.com. I do want to mention this story. This is one of those where it makes me wonder, I don't think we necessarily need more laws to deal with this. I think we just need better diligence about tracking the monies that go to charity. Consider this. The embattled leader of an Oregon charity that it turns out was actually a scam now faces a criminal indictment from the state. It alleges that he used $250,000, $326,000 from the Red Cross to settle his own business debts and pay for personal travel and amenities. Marcus Brooks, executive director of the Cascade Relief Team, is facing a lawsuit brought by the Oregon Department of Justice. That lawsuit says that Marcus Brooks stole over $800,000 in donations and grants that were intended for the victims of natural disasters. That lawsuit was filed back in April. Now he's facing a criminal indictment. It says that Brooks moved money through 26 different bank accounts, spent it on casino trips, strip clubs, a Disney vacation, vehicles, and personal bills instead of using it on Oregonians impacted by wildfires and flooding. All of this goes back to about September of 2020. So 6 years ago, this Marcus Brooks founded the Cascade Relief Team. It was during the height of a notoriously destructive fire season. And remember that? The summer of 2020? Funded through donations from the public, government contracts, and grants, the nonprofit initially focused on supporting survivors of Oregon disasters, and then it began to branch out. Tornado relief efforts in Kentucky and all kinds of things. They started to run out of money at Cascade Relief Team in the fall of 2023. So it only took 3 years. And quickly, he began shedding staff. The nonprofit's online presence limped along, but his tax-exempt status was ultimately revoked by the Internal Revenue Service. You know what I don't understand about this? I think a tremendous benefit to the public would happen if some group that made itself so trustworthy that they could set up a system and say, if you want to run a nonprofit, here's the way to do it. Have a nonprofit that takes donations in and all of that gets disclosed online. So anybody who says, I've heard of this charity, where do they get their money? You go online and it's listed right there with verifiable data. Then say, well, where is their money going? And again,

0: online, you would display all the monies that are spent. How much money goes to the executive director? How much money gets spent on travel? How much money is spent on anything that that charity does? If you had an organization that would go out and do that for every single charitable organization, saying, if you want to trust a charitable organization, you've got to go through this kind of system. You could do that kind of thing. It would be a tremendous benefit. There are already groups like, I think Charity Navigator is one of those, where if you're suspicious about a charity, you go look them up. And some of these organizations will vet charities. I think the bigger advantage would be if you could actually have a system, a prepackaged system, that when somebody gets a bright idea and says, hey, I think I'll start a charity to benefit this cause or that cause, that if you say, well, go with this kind of way of displaying the information, you know, have the money be shown right there so that everybody who donates to it knows where's the money going in, where's the money going out, and can we actually trust you? I think that would be a tremendous benefit, and somebody ought to do it. Back in a moment. Glad to get your calls. In a moment, Portland spends millions on homelessness, and yet more than 1,000 shelter beds are disappearing. We're going to talk about that next on Conspiracy Theory Thursday.
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8: From ABC News, I'm Chuck Severton. Deliberations in the past hour in the Lindsey Clancy murder trial were interrupted. The jury brought into the courtroom where the judge talked with them, then returned them to deliberations. At the courthouse in Plymouth, Massachusetts, ABC's Aaron Katursky.
9: It appears at least one juror brought to the judge's attention an opinion that there was someone on the jury during deliberations who was not following his instructions when it comes to understanding proof beyond a reasonable doubt. It appears what happened is the judge individually polled each juror, asked them if they understood his instructions and agreed to follow them, was satisfied when they answered in the affirmative, and then he, in open court, reminded them about what reasonable doubt means.
8: Clancy is accused of intentionally killing her three children. The defense blames postpartum psychosis. Making no promises as to when the average price of gasoline will again be $3 a gallon, Vice President Vance at the White House. Labor Day weekend travelers are facing the highest gasoline prices ever for this time of year. About the Iran war, Vance says he wouldn't call it a war.
10: Major combat operations are currently not ongoing, and they haven't been ongoing in a very long time. In fact, what we did just a couple of days ago is that we made it harder

0: I've been surfing here since I was a kid. Now, seeing my grandson out on the water, it means everything to me. Watching him and taking in the blue waves, the sea breeze, the blurry horizon.
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2: Activist, journalist, and feminist icon Gloria Steinem has died. The advocate for women's causes co-founded two magazines, Ms. in New York, as well as several organizations. She was 92. On April 24th, 2023, after then-Senate Majority Leader Chuck Schumer announced he was set to call for a vote on the Senate floor on the Equal Rights Amendment, Steinem.
3: Nothing on earth is more important than finally being the only democracy in the world that excludes women from the Constitution.
2: Rain and severe storms moving into portions of the Midwest and Mid-Atlantic. ABC News forecaster Kenton Gawicki.
4: Cleveland here about 5 p.m. Pittsburgh around 5 p.m. as well and into State College. Then it moves down closer to places like Washington, D.C. That's going to be about by about 10 p.m. in Baltimore as well, down towards Richmond. But that's going to be late after about after midnight, likely for you folks. And that's going to be major for mainly for damaging winds, flash flooding. Some hail and an isolated tornado are also potential there. But really, it's that damaging wind threat that we're really going to be worried about.
2: 80 people, including a baby, have died in a boat which was adrift in the Atlantic Ocean for 26 days off the Canary Islands, according to the Spanish Interior Ministry. Boat believed to have departed the Gambia in West Africa. Wall Street major indexes closed higher, easing bond yields, and a rally in big technology companies helped the market recoup its losses from earlier in the week. Chuck Sievertson, ABC News.
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7: A Bellingham man's been sentenced for killing a retired professor at Western Washington University. 38-year-old James Singleton will spend 17 years in prison after pleading guilty to second-degree murder on Tuesday. Singleton was arrested in June of 2024 after 74-year-old Nolan Dennett was found dead at a home on Old Samish Road. And former City of Bellingham employees and contractors are asking the U.S. Supreme Court to review a lawsuit challenging the city's COVID-19 vaccine mandate. Then-Mayor Seth Fleetwood issued an executive order in September of 2021, requiring COVID-19 vaccinations for city employees. If you've noticed a spike in prices at the pump, you're not alone. According to AAA, the average cost of a gallon of gas in Whatcom County jumped nearly 10 cents from Tuesday. And Whatcom County's high school football season kicks off tonight. Linden Christian will host Franklin Pierce. Coverage starts at 5:40 p.m. right here on KGMI. In your local weather forecast, we'll see a slight chance of rain throughout the day in Bellingham today, a high of 68 degrees. Overnight tonight, mostly clear with low around 49. For KGMI News, I'm Adam Smith.
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14: Hey, welcome back to the Lars Larson Show. It's a pleasure to be with you on Conspiracy Theory Thursday. And I think this one might actually fit into Conspiracy Theory Thursday. Portland spends millions of dollars allegedly fighting homelessness, and yet more than 1,000 shelter beds are simply disappearing. So why is a private nonprofit doing what the government cannot do? 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
1: 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Glad to be here.
0: I got to tell you something, and you feel free to tell me if you disagree with me. But the last time I think we talked about the Bybee Lake shelter run by Helping Hands Reentry Outreach Centers, we were talking about how, number one, you have a track record of success in getting people not just off the streets, but off drugs and back into a conventional life, which I think anybody in the community wants for everybody who's living on the streets, and that you were out of money, and the government, in the case of Multnomah County, was saying, and we're not going to give you any money. We're giving a lot of money to a bunch of other groups that don't have the same kind of track record, but we're not going to fund you. Do I remember that correctly from maybe a year ago or so?
1: It was a couple of years ago.
0: A couple years ago.
1: There was definitely a time when funding our model was not going to fall into the funding stream. That's for sure.
0: Okay, but can you help my audience understand why is it the county funds lots and lots of groups that don't have a track record but won't fund the one that does have a track record? Can you help us make sense of that?
1: Yeah, the Housing First policy didn't allow us to do our job the way we were doing our job. So you couldn't provide compassion and accountability. You could only provide compassion. And so, you know, fitting into that box was really difficult for us because we provide compassion and accountability. We have an expectation with people when they come into our facilities. And so that was the rub, is the money is released one way, and organizations that don't provide the service the way the money is funded with the stipulations behind it, then that's what causes the rub on the capability of them funding us.
0: Well, I think I don't like the idea of saying, well, we're going to provide them housing and we'll get to the drug problem later on and maybe never, because I don't think that works. And I think we know the proof that it doesn't work is Portland and Seattle, frankly.
1: Yeah, well, that's it. You know, the bed is not the answer. What's a person going to do to not need this bed is the answer. If we provide just a bed, then what we're attempting to do is we're trying to solve the problem, a visibility problem, not a homeless problem. If we can move them off the streets and get them into a bed space, then you won't see them on the streets. Or, you know, it's an emergency situation, you want to get somebody help. But a person needs far more than that. And personally, I'm proof of that. I'm that guy.
0: Well, will you describe for my audience what it is that Helping Hands Reentry Center, I'm talking to Alan Evans, who's the founder and president, that you've been able to raise the money privately even when Multnomah County will not give you the money to actually do the job, correct?
1: Well, we raised the money to get through the situation of contractual cuts over the past year. And so what we raised money to do is fill a hole. Now we're raising money to say, hey, we don't want to make a whole bunch of people homeless because this funding stream's not coming in. So we're still raising money. There was a story that came out that kind of twisted that differently. Every time we find ourselves with, we have nearly 600 beds in five counties. And when two or three contracts get cut from counties or cities or the state or the feds, what happens, it has an impact on how we're capable of serving people. And so not only did the Multnomah County contract say, hey, we're going to cut back 100 beds, but we had our rural communities, we had contracts that were falling off doing the same thing. So we always raise money to fill the gap. And that's kind of what this was. The story that came out said, we're raising the money to do the job. We're raising the money so we don't have to make people homeless. And we're continuing to raise money to fill that hole and try to get sustainable moving forward so we can better negotiate contracts and say, hey, look, we can tell the county, we can tell the city, we've got a beautiful 155,000 square foot building in Multnomah County that has 325 beds in it. And if the limit of money that the city and the county give us only allow us to serve 150 people, and we have 150 plus beds open in our facility, and there's such a gigantic need out there, we want to figure out ways that we can keep those beds open. We also want to tell the county and the city and the state that more than a bed is the answer to this. Investing in the person is an answer to this. Holding people accountable while providing compassion, helping them get on their feet, proving them that they can get on their feet, offering them recovery, and a longer-term goal at sustainability in their life. And we've modeled our program.

0: I'm doing that for 25 years. So it's a really complicated situation when the budget cuts. I mean, if you open up thousands of extra beds last year, and then turn around and say, oh, well, we can't do it now. One is, what happened to that money? Are the people safe? Is our community safe? And if you've got an organization with a facility of our size that provides all the services we provide, and then you come back and say, and by the way, we're going to cut you a third, it puts us in a situation because we're an organization that wants to truly help people. And when those cuts happen, we can't look at those people who came in our door and say, we're willing to let you go. So what are we doing? Absolutely, we're raising money. We raised money to fill the hole from last year, and now we're raising money to say we do not want to eliminate service to anybody else.
1: Well, Alan, at the risk of biting the hand that feeds you in Multnomah County, where did all that money go? How did all this money, it was there one day, and the next day they say, sorry, we're out of money. Where did it go? Do you have an insight to that?
0: I don't have an insight to that. You know, it's questions that I think we all ask. You know, I mean, if chronic homelessness is increasing by 15% a year and we're spending more money than we've ever spent before to solve a problem, the question is where is that money? Where did it go? You know, we ask the question, especially when we have our handout going, hey, look, we're trying to solve the homeless problem in this community with you guys. Your investment in this is important. But what happens? What happened to the money? You know, that's a damn good question, Lars.
1: Well, and Alan, I got to tell you my personal theory, and I'm not in the business, you are. I think the more money they spend, depending on how they spend it, it makes the problem worse. I'm not talking about Helping Hands. I think Helping Hands has a model that actually works. But I think much of what the city and the county do, the more money they spend, the more homeless we're going to get. And I think that's almost by design, because then the homeless industrial complex says, hey, if we can make this problem get bigger, they're going to have to write us bigger checks. And so spend more money, we'll make the problem bigger, but I think Helping Hands is doing a good job. Alan, thank you very much. That's Alan Evans, the founder and the president of Helping Hands Reentry Outreach Centers. And you've got Multnomah County and the city of Portland that don't seem to know which end is up, and all they do is spend more money and create more homelessness. In a moment, Sanctuary States building walls to keep ICE out, and could their federal welfare money get cut off as a result? You're listening to the Lars Larson Show. It's no secret that going through the checkout line these days feels a lot heavier. 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
1: Hey, welcome back to the Lars Larson Show. It's a pleasure to be with you. I'm glad to get to your phone calls and emails. I want you to consider this. Sanctuary states across America, about 22 of them, have spent years building

building walls to try to keep out ICE to make sure that federal immigration laws are not enforced. Could the federal welfare money that they rely on be finally what tears those walls down? And I'll explain exactly what I mean and the thinking behind this, because the United States Department of Justice, the Office of Legal Counsel, the OLC, has published an opinion. They did it this week, and it tells states that if they receive federal food stamp and Social Security assistance, they are required to report the presence of known illegal aliens to the Department of Homeland Security. Now, guess what happens if they don't? They lose the money. Now, let me dig into the details of that in just a moment. First, welcome to the Lars Larson Show. If you want to join the best conversation in talk journalism, it happens right here every day at 866-HEY-LARS. That's 866-439-5277. Naysayers go to the head of the line always. You can send emails to talk@LarsLarson.com. And, of course, you can always vote in our X poll. You'll find the question at Lars Larson Show and at LarsLarson.com. Today's question has to do with a story about a mom of five who was convicted last week of delinquency of a minor. Now, what did she do? She allowed her five-year-old son to walk about a half a mile by himself inside of their gated community. And there were some people who objected to that and said, hey, you're being irresponsible as a mom. Well, it turns out that a judge has decided that they were right. I don't think they were, but she is going to be put on a child abuse registry for 7 years. She also gets a six-month suspended jail sentence. And the judge, even though he said, I've suspended the sentence, if you stay on good behavior, the conviction is going to stay on your record, but you're not going to go to jail. Should a mother face criminal charges and the prospect of jail for letting her five-year-old walk a half a mile alone inside of their gated community? My answer to that would be no. You can answer the question any way you like. You'll find it online at Lars Larson Show, and you'll also find it at LarsLarson.com. But let me get back to this question of welfare money, because I think this is one of those places where the Trump administration is likely to be very, very successful. And why? Because states around America, the 21 or 22 of them that are the so-called sanctuary states, the ones that have passed laws that say, oh, if you're an illegal alien, you're welcome to come to our state and you can hang out here all you want. Well, those states get things like Supplemental Security Income, SSI. They also get TANF, Temporary Aid to Needy Families, which is otherwise known as welfare. And those programs are required to report the presence of illegal aliens to Department of Homeland Security. But it's not just the state or local agencies administering those programs that are required to report them. All agencies in the state. Now, where did I find that? A 1996 welfare reform law. In other words, passed when conservatives took over the Congress and Bill Clinton was president of the United States and signed the law. The law was meant to reform welfare. And what it said was, if you find that there are people taking part in this program who are, in fact, illegally in the country, you're required to report it. So, according to the Justice Department, all 50 states and the District of Columbia participate in those programs to the tune of $16 billion every year. That means that the states currently claiming to be sanctuaries, places like California, New York, Washington, Oregon, most recently Virginia, they'll have to either hand over the information or face the possibility that they're going to lose that welfare money. Now, if you say, well, why would the state care about that? Let me tell you something. When they hand out all that TANF money, they hand out all that SSI disability money, and it goes to citizens inside of a state, those citizens end up spending the money. It's a tremendous financial benefit to the state. So, what is Assistant Attorney General Elliot Gazer of the Office of Legal Counsel say? When a state chooses to participate in TANF, it accepts the obligation to report illegal aliens in the United States. Tax dollars intended to help vulnerable Americans should not perversely encourage illegal entry into the United States. Now, this is where we get to a part of the law that is my favorite part. I'm not a lawyer, but I know the law. It's called the public charge rule. Now, it has been the bedrock of American immigration law for at least 100 years. And what does it say?
It says that if we consider allowing somebody to come into America on a green card or with a work permit or under any other status, it says an immigrant should not be admitted to the United States if it is unlikely that he will be able to take care of himself without government assistance. And the way they frame it in the law is you are unlikely to become a public charge. Becoming a public charge means you fall onto food stamps, onto welfare, onto TANF, onto Section 8 housing, onto Medicaid. If it is likely that you would end up on one of those programs, you can't come into the country. On the other hand, if you can make the case that you've got the skills and the abilities to be able to find a job, to get a sponsor who will put you into a paycheck somewhere, that if you can do all that, then you can come into the United States. 59% of illegal alien households are on at least one of those welfare programs. 52% of legal immigrant households are in the same position. 39% of native-born Americans are on a welfare program. So, when you say, if somebody is illegally in the United States, is it more likely that they're on welfare? The statistics actually say, yes, it is more likely that they're on welfare, even though the law was written to say, if you're likely to end up on welfare, we're not going to let you come into the country. So, is it reasonable for those states to have to follow the law? If the Trump Justice Department says, if you're one of those states and you're taking TANF money, you're taking SSI, Supplemental Security Income money, then you have to tell us about the illegal aliens. And if you decide not to tell us about the illegal aliens, then we're going to cut the money off. I think that's perfectly acceptable, and I think it makes sense. And boy, are those sanctuary states going to have a cow at this. They're going to object to it every chance they get. Glad to get your calls at 866-HEY-LARS. That's 866-439-5277. Send your emails to talk@LarsLarson.com. And, of course, you can always vote in our X poll. 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
2: Richardson, after deliberating a sixth day, being called in and talked to by the judge, who explained to them again what reasonable doubt means, the jury's gone home for the night in the Lindsay Clancy murder trial in Plymouth, Massachusetts, accused of intentionally killing her three children. According to people in the courtroom, there appears to be an issue with one juror. Answering questions about the Iran war and high gasoline prices, Vice President Vance at the White House saying he makes no promises as to when the average price of gas will again be $3.
3: Gas, frankly, could have been much, much higher were it not for our efforts.
2: The VP saying what's more important is preventing Iran from having a nuke weapon. The Pentagon is extending deployments of U.S. service members in the Mideast, say three sources familiar, and a document reviewed by ABC News. Gas Buddy reports the national average price of diesel fuel has hit a record high of $5.82 a gallon. This is ABC News.

0: This is Dick Donahue and his host of Wealth Wake Up here on KGI. 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
10: Hey, welcome back to the program. It's a pleasure to be with you. I'm glad to get your phone calls and emails. You know, Flock cameras and companies like those that provide the Flock cameras are a big subject lately, and a lot of people have called about them. You don't have to be suspected of a crime for the government to potentially build a record of where you're going and where you've been. Does the Fourth Amendment still protect you? I thought we'd talk to Andrea Trefoy, who's an attorney with the New Civil Liberties Alliance. Andrea, welcome to the program.
11: Thank you so much for having me.
10: You know, one of the things I look, because I'm a bit ambivalent when it comes to these Flock-type cameras, whether they're by the company Flock or some other company, because I say, well, the police tell us that they're catching a lot of bad guys and a lot of criminals. And when you've got a stolen car, maybe a stolen car with a kid in it, you know, so a child who's been inadvertently kidnapped by some criminal, I'd like to have those people caught quickly. On the other hand, do I find it more than a little bit creepy that a government agency or a private company might track us and then turn the information over a government agency? Yeah. But then when people say, well, doesn't that violate my Fourth Amendment rights? And I go, well, you know, when you're driving down the road, you don't have any expectation of privacy. And if a company

0: besides take pictures of your car driving down the road and then identify your license plate and then sell the data to the government. Creepy, yes. Illegal or unconstitutional? I don't know if I can make that case. Can you, as an attorney with New Civil Liberties?
1: Yeah, well, I mean, I think that's the big debate that's going on now. It's the, you know, utility of these cameras as a crime-fighting tool and kind of the bigger Fourth Amendment issue. So at NCLA, our position is that while ALPRs can be used for law enforcement, for legit law enforcement purposes, that's a big, something much more different than using ALPRs as kind of a dragnet surveillance tool and tracking everyone without prior suspicion, without individualized suspicion or a warrant.
0: Right.
1: So ALPRs essentially can record people's movements over time and retain that information indefinitely. And through that, police can basically reroute your daily trips. They can kind of figure out your daily movements and patterns, and that's what people have a privacy interest in, and that's what the Fourth Amendment protects.
0: By the way, Ms. Trefoy is using a term of art called ALPR. She means automated license plate reader, and I think most of the people who are listening to this who are aware of the debate know about that. So how do we get both? How do we find out where the criminals are and do it in real time, especially in those instances where time really makes a big difference, without allowing the government to go back and say, we want to go back and reconstruct where Andrea has been or where Lars has been, and so we're going to go out and use all the ALPR data, and we can map out, you know, my activities every single day of the week and twice on Sunday.
1: Mm-hmm. Right, and I think, so we don't have an issue with ALPRs, automatic license plate readers, being used to track criminals in real time. So when the police already have a license plate number, or for a stolen vehicle, or a suspicious vehicle, or a missing person, they can theoretically use ALPRs to track that vehicle in real time.
0: Yep.
1: However, they shouldn't be allowed to use ALPRs to kind of surveil the public at large indiscriminately without the prior suspicion. And so I think, you know, the main thing is that courts really need to jump in and decide kind of whether there is a retention period for this data that is acceptable, that is protected by the Fourth Amendment. We think that a longer retention period brings up more Fourth Amendment concerns than something that deletes after a few seconds or a few minutes.
0: Okay, and the only objection I have to that is, Andrea, could we put this under some kind of seal that says the only way for law enforcement to access it is that they go to a judge and say, Your Honor, we've got a suspect in this case. We've now identified him, but we believe that he was at the scene of this crime 3 months ago, and we'd like to go back and look at the data and find out if we can find his license plate, somewhere near the scene of this crime that happened. If they can provide that kind of proof, could we hold on to the data but keep it locked up tight enough that the only way you can access it is if you have a legitimate law enforcement purpose for it, not because some cop, and sadly this has happened, wants to track his ex-wife's movements. You know, that kind of stuff, they should be fired from law enforcement anyway for that. But is there a way to get both but hang on to the data but keep it, say, so a judge could say, well, we'll look at this in camera, but you got to give us a legitimate reason for wanting to have the data that is a legitimate law enforcement purpose?
1: Yeah, and I think that's a harder question. It would be difficult to figure out how to kind of, because we think that it's the collection of everyone's license plate data that causes a Fourth Amendment concern. I think that is a good first step and definitely decreases some of the privacy concerns. But I think, you know, and courts are going to have to wrestle with, well, how do we, you know, stop the collection of this data en masse, and how do we use it for legitimate law enforcement purposes? And so I think the courts will be, you know, getting into those questions soon and in all the new ALPR cases that have popped up around the country.
0: I guess because what I'm worried about is, and I'm thinking about a real case involving Seattle, Washington, where they put up cameras that were designed to catch people running red lights. And they included both a little bit of video, because sometimes people would turn right on red and things like that. And they found out there was a murder in a neighborhood. And they said, hey, that guy left the scene of that murder at 2 o'clock. This is a real case, Andrea. He left the scene at about 2 o'clock in the morning, and there was very little traffic in that area.

0: at 2 o'clock in the morning. Can we go back and look at the video from that camera, and maybe we'll be able to identify the kind of car that's connected to the person who committed this crime? Because we know roughly when the person died, when they were murdered, and we know that the suspect would have been leaving the scene at about that time. They said, yeah, we've got the video, but we promised that we wouldn't use it for that purpose, so nobody's allowed to look at it. And I'm not exaggerating. They actually had that case. And they said, we have the information. We could probably help you find the killer. But, sorry, it's illegal, so we're not going to do it.
1: Mm-hmm.
0: Do we want to be in that kind of boat?
1: Yeah, I it's a tricky situation. And I think that's why, you know, I think we need warrants. We need judicial intervention between the, you know, agencies who are collecting this data and the people that want to use it. In our case, which is called Schemmel v. Marco Island, we're challenging ALPR use in Marco Island, Florida. They have a retention period of 3 years, and that's, you know, way different than a retention period of a few hours or days even, because with that, you can really see kind of daily habits and movements and patterns in people's movements and retrace their steps. And I think, you know, this debate is going to continue, but at the same time, the utility of ALPRs as a law enforcement tool cannot outweigh the boundaries of the Fourth Amendment.
0: I couldn't agree with you more. That's Andrea Trefoy, who's an attorney with the New Civil Liberties Alliance. Back in a moment. Glad to get your calls at 866-HEY-LARS. 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
8: Hey, welcome back to The Lars Larson Show. It's a pleasure to be with you. I'm glad to get to your phone calls and emails. I've been looking forward to talking to the mayor of a small town called Independence, Oregon, Mayor Kate Schwarzler, who apparently goes as Mayor Kate. You don't want people to tackle that tough last, that German last name, do you? Is that right?
9: No, it's hard. Yes, yes. It's much easier to just go by Mayor Kate.
8: Well, Mayor Kate, I want to ask you a question because I kind of sounded off on this. You know, the town of Independence has a bunch of parks and it has some other things. And, you know, and the locals said, no, we're not going to pass a new levy. And in fact, they've even objected to the idea of a utility fee of, I think, $19 a month. And I think every small town has the right to say we either want those services or we don't. And if they don't want them, then, you know, there is a proposal by a representative named Paul Evans, who's a Democrat, which means he probably won't come on this show, who says, well, maybe we should have the rest of the state bail out towns that have decided that they don't want to pay for those services. And my answer would be, if the town doesn't want to pay for them, then they're not going to pay for them. So help persuade me otherwise. You are the mayor of Independence, Oregon. Tell me what we should believe about this.
9: Yeah, I mean, as you can imagine, it's incredibly difficult as we are trying to balance this. And, you know, our parks matter a lot to our families and also to the character of Independence. You know, we have Riverfront Park, which has the amphitheater where we put on our shows. But you are correct. I mean, families are also facing challenges right now with rising costs. Their costs aren't getting less expensive. And so there is a tipping point, and

0: absolutely respect the right of people to refer this to the voters in November. A little bit of history there. In 24, a levy was proposed. The levy failed. City Council still has to come up with the responsibility of, we have these assets, and what do we do with those assets? Like, how do we balance that? So we had a citizens task group that came up with a couple of different options and ultimately recommended that we propose this fee. And then again, a citizen committee or citizen group did the referendum. So it will now be going to the voters in November. Okay.
1: Can you give me one detail, Mayor Kate? I'll go with Mayor Kate, although I think I can say Schwartzler.
0: Sure.
1: Okay, it's okay. But in that case, did you impose the fee, the $19 on the utility charge, and then the citizens had to refer it? Or did you say, if we're going to charge the citizens, we should ask them first?
0: No, so it became part of our budget, our adopted budget. And so, and that, again, spurred the referendum. So, which I mentioned, you know, that is the right of the people to be able to do that process. And, you know, we will then decide this in November. We're trying to educate people about, this is essentially what fiscal responsibility looks like. I mean, if we don't have the money, then we do need to make cuts to our levels of service. And that means closing down parks. It means our library could close. It means our museum did close. And cities, as I'm sure you're aware, I mean, we have to start with the essential services, and that is, you know, water, sewer, infrastructure.
1: I'm totally a fan of that. Pay for the essentials first, like families do, right?
0: Yeah, and police. And you know, there's, you know, lots of discussion throughout the state of, you know, communities are facing similar situations of, you know, the general funds aren't necessarily keeping up, and there's all kinds of discussions, you know, those discussions can go either way, you know, with tax reform and measures 5 and 50. And but here we are at the end of the day, and we as a city have to make adjustments, because once that referendum, once those signatures got verified, we were no longer able to collect that fee.
1: Yeah.
0: And so without that revenue coming in, then we start closing things down. So we, I mean, this is what, unfortunately, living within your means looks like. You know, if we don't have the money, we can't spend it.
1: Unless you can go out and find other ways to pay for those things, because is it always taxes and fees, or could you actually go to the parks, go to, you know, either the local business community, I know that's small in a town like Independence, and say, look, are you willing to pay to keep these parks operating?
0: Mm-hmm.
1: And is there a way to generate a different source of revenue to make them happen, whether it's the museum, whether it's the libraries, the parks, and that sort of thing? Except government, these days, especially in Oregon and Washington, the answer is always taxes. We're going to raise taxes. And you're like, okay, can you think of a difference? I mean, it's like, They're on a one track. They have one track minds that only see one solution: taxes. And you say, "Well, is there another way to pave it?" When we don't even want to think about that, just tell the people we're going to tax them. Now, I object to that. I don't know about you, but I object to that.
0: Yeah, I mean, I think it's definitely a fair question for our community to say, what other alternatives are you coming up with besides just fees and taxes? And certainly we're looking at the long-term fiscal sustainability of this community. And so that's why City Manager West and I are big believers in, we have got to fix the structural issues in our budget. So we can't keep kicking this can down the road. And the harder thing was to stand up and say, we have to stop these practices that got us here in the first place. So essentially we sort of cut up the credit cards and said, we now have to live within our means. That's a difficult thing.
1: No more borrowing. Good for you.
0: We ripped off that Band-Aid, and that has painful consequences. So, and that's, I think, what people are like, oh, is there a way we could phase this? And, you know, again, that's just prolonging that problem, as painful as it is, but nothing happens overnight in government. So we have an eye towards the future of, we need to grow our commercial industrial tax revenue base, because that isn't subject to the limitations of measures, you know, the you know, residential property tax. So that's a good thing for us to be able to grow that in our community, the economic development standpoint. But that's going to take a little bit of time to get that going. Or
1: how much, have you ever thought about commercial sponsorship for parks? So what does it mean? You've got five parks. They're all closed down right now. What does it cost to maintain one of them for a year?
0: So across the board, it's about $40,000 a month to maintain our park system.
1: $40,000? Wow.
0: Yeah. Okay. And personnel is a huge, that's the biggest cost pretty much anywhere, right? It's the personnel that it takes to, you know, go around and maintain and mow and empty the trash cans and clean the restrooms. And,
1: you know. Maybe you could get some volunteers to do it. That is Mayor Kate Schwarzler, who is the mayor of Independence, Oregon. Mayor Schwarzler, Mayor Kate, thank you very much. You got the Lars Larson Show.
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5: From ABC News, I'm Chuck Sievertson. No verdict yet. The jury's gone home again after deliberating a sixth day in the Lindsey Clancy murder trial in Plymouth, Massachusetts. Being called in and talked to by the judge, who explained to them again what reasonable doubt means.
6: If you evaluate all the evidence and you still have a reasonable doubt remaining, the defendant is entitled to the benefit of that doubt and must be acquitted.
7: This was a very hushed courtroom, anticipatory. Was the jury going to finally come out and call it quits? Were they going to come up with a verdict? We just didn't know. But there were some audible gasps when the judge sent them back to deliberate after reminding them about his instructions regarding reasonable doubt.
5: At the courthouse, ABC's Aaron Katursky. Clancy's accused of intentionally killing her three children. According to people in the courtroom, there appears to be an issue with one juror. The Trump administration today filing an urgent appeal with the Supreme Court seeking permission to immediately implement new postal service rules for mail ballots, which critics say impede on states' authority to run elections. A temporary order stopping the rules expires September 10th. Federal judge set to rule shortly. Answering questions about the Iran war and high gasoline prices, Vice President Vance at the White House saying he makes no promises as to when the average price of gas will again be $3.
8: Gas, frankly, could have been much, much higher were it not for our efforts.
5: Vance says he wouldn't call the Iran war a war, as there are no more combat operations, just flare-ups, he says. This as the total number of U.S. troops wounded in the war was just updated to 790, according to a Defense Department database. 18 others have been killed. The Pentagon is extending deployments of U.S. service members in the Mideast.

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1: Minneapolis officials say the man who opened fire at an apartment building yesterday was 35-year-old Carlton Johnson. State law enforcement official Drew Evans says it started during an arranged child custody exchange with the mother of Johnson's child.
2: We cannot say for sure that he was targeting them specifically in that incident. We have no information to believe that, as or opposed to just encountering them in the building, but that'll continue to be part of our investigation as we analyze that video and do follow-up investigation.
1: The shooter died in the incident. A feminist icon has died.
3: Gloria Steinem passed away in her New York home last night. In 2017, she was in Washington at the Women's March on the first day of President Trump's first term.
4: I was just talking with people from our many sister marches, including the one in Berlin, and they asked me to send a special message. We in Berlin know that walls don't work.
3: Steinem founded the National Women's Political Caucus, as well as two magazines, Ms. and New York. She was 92 years old. Sherry Preston, ABC News.
1: The Supreme Court may decide whether states can regulate prediction markets. ABC's Devin Dwyer.
5: States for over a century have regulated gambling. Native American tribes argue the same thing, but these companies say they are different and that a certain aspect of a law passed after the financial crisis of 2008 should treat them more like financial markets and let the federal government regulate them.
1: ABC's Devin Dwyer. Chuck Sievertson, ABC News.
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7: A bicyclist was hospitalized and a man's in custody following a crash near Custer. Whatcom County Sheriff's Office said the car hit the cyclist around 5 o'clock this morning on Birch Bay Linden Road. The driver, a 56-year-old man from Blaine, was arrested on suspicion of vehicular assault and DUI. State leaders are warning recent changes by the U.S. Postal Service are making it harder to get every ballot counted this election season. U.S. Senator Maria Cantwell and Secretary of State Steve Hobbs held a press conference yesterday noting an increase in late postmarked ballot rejections in the August primary. Whatcom County saw 40% more rejections due to a late postmark in this year's primary than back in 2024. And the final steps of a major cleanup on the Bellingham waterfront are expected to begin later this fall. The Port of Bellingham's Board of Commissioners voted unanimously on Tuesday night to move forward with the port's cleanup of the former Georgia Pacific West Pulp and Tissue Mill. Your forecast tonight, mostly cloudy, shower in spots, a low 48. Tomorrow, mostly cloudy with showers and a high 66. For KGMI News, I'm Deanna Hariluk.
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12: Hey, welcome back to the Lars Larson Show. Well, Donald Trump has promised farmers relief when it comes to beef processing, but Washington growers say the real threat is a lot closer to home. Is Olympia the place that's actually starving out local farmers? Welcome to the Lars Larson Show, and welcome to the Radio Northwest Network. It's a pleasure to be with you, and I'll be glad to get back to your calls in just a moment. First, though, I want to talk to Scott Verasca, who's a beef producer near Omak, Washington, as well as an Okanagan County PUD commissioner and alignment for the Nespelem Valley Electric Cooperative. So he wears a lot of hats. Scott, welcome to the program.
13: Thanks, Lars, for having me.
12: How do you manage to wear all those hats and get everything done? County PUD commissioner, lineman, and beef raiser, too?
13: Yeah, we have a 1,000 cow Angus ranch up here in the Okanagan, and you just don't sleep a lot. 16-hour days are just pretty common.
12: So tell me this. You don't sleep a lot, but it seems like the people down in Olympia at the state capitol are not doing any

0: any favors lately. Tell me who we need to fix to keep them out of your way, because I like eating steak.
1: Yeah, I agree with that. Hey, but what's going on? I mean, you know, it's kind of like the Tyson thing up for sale. We need them. We need them in the country, right? I mean, we need them here. We need the competitiveness. But in Olympia, I mean, you're passing bills like the millionaire tax. Well, do you think Tyson or people want to pay $1 million, you know, or pay for that millionaire's tax? No, they ain't going to pay. They're going to go somewhere else where, you know, it's more conducive. And for the small and ranchers and farmers in the Columbia Basin even, you know, you have one good year or possibly two good years that, you know, if you're a spud farmer, heck, you can make $1 million on a couple hundred acres of spuds. They don't want to be in that tax bracket. I mean, you know, this fuel thing that goes on and the carbon credits, I mean, we're at a disadvantage in the state of Washington because you can drive to Montana and buy diesel for $2 a gallon cheaper.
0: Yep.
1: Well, it don't sound like a lot, but when you're going through 10,000 gallons a month, it's a lot.
0: It's an awful lot. And so, you know, we take all these different factors. You got the millionaire's tax. I'm curious, though, what you make of President Trump's pledge to roll back beef processing regulations. Is that going to make a difference for you?
1: I don't see it as making a huge difference. There's a lot of local little retail people, even in the Okanagan Valley, that, you know, we sell our beef direct or local to locals. I don't know. I think it's going to make it more competitive. But, you know, there again, you go back to the big boys. Well, they're going to go where the supply is, which is usually the Midwest, unfortunately, because we have the ports, you know, the Port of Tacoma, Port of Seattle. You know, we can ship that fresh beef right here from the United States, right in the state of Washington, to anywhere in the country, a heck of a lot cheaper than selling our calves, what we have done several times, and send them to Colorado and Nebraska where they finish them, kill them, and then put them on a truck to put them back on a ship to send them somewhere. So there's a lot more cost into them. It don't make sense, right? I mean, you know, but I guess you get that with Olympia and a lot of things.
0: Well, and I would think that having cattle here in this region, this is a whole lot more temperate region than the Midwest tends to be in the wintertime. I mean, I would trade Oregon or Washington and their winters for the Midwest any single year. I'd rather not be in the Midwest or in the middle of winter. And if you're a cattle rancher, you know, your cattle are out in all that weather too, aren't they?
1: Yeah, they are. Heck, I lived in Nebraska. I went to the University of Nebraska for a couple of years in college there, so I can tell you what the winters are back there versus here, and I'll take here every day of the week. Our biggest problem is wildfires. I mean, they have tornadoes. We have wildfires. It's kind of one of those things back and forth, but it goes back to the management of the state and our state lands, and, you know, we need to get more grazing out there, more logging to be done, which helps our local school districts, fire districts, and hospital districts, and everything like that. And just give you rough numbers, every cow represents about $3,500 in tax value over its lifespan, and that rolls over seven times. So what we're missing is, you know, we need more of them. I mean, in Okanagan County, we used to have 60,000 mother cows. Now we're down to somewhere around 10 or 12,000. Well, you take that 50,000 out of our county, you can just do the math. What we're missing on our tax rolls, and, you know, county governments and state governments have nothing to do but raise taxes on you. And it doesn't make it conducive for us to stay in the business. And basically what you're seeing, which is left, is generational. We have a lot of generational farms left in Okanagan County and across the state. And once those go out, they never come back.
0: I'm talking to Scott Verasca, who's a beef producer near OMAC, also a Okanagan County PUD commissioner. And the fact is, you mentioned the tornadoes versus the wildfires. I agree. It's about management. You can't manage your way out of tornadoes. You can manage your way out of wildfires, except the Northwest politicians have chosen not to do that.
1: That's correct. I mean, I give our local DNR people, we have very good local people. It's just the upper side of it. I mean, you got to look who's on the advisory board for the DNR that, you know, gives Dave, our Commissioner of Public Lands, you know, direction on what's the way to go. Who's on that board? It's time to look at, you know, we need a cow-calf producer, not a beef person, a cow-calf producer to be on that board to help us set direction with our state lands. And probably, I would say, even somebody in the forest industry, a logger. We had so much of this land burned up in the last month. I can tell you, we are the smoke county. I don't even know why we call it Okanagan County anymore. We've burned up so much wildlife and trees and everything else, but yet they've already met their quota on the state side of 100 million board feet. And here we are with all this burnt timber, but we're not going to log it because we've already met the quota.
0: Yeah, isn't that crazy? Right. Because all that standing timber that they could salvage log out of there, after it's been staying there for 2 or 3 years, the next time you got a lightning strike or even a man-caused fire, that stuff's going to be just like kindling wood, isn't it?
1: Yes, and that's previous interviews with Fox and people, this is what I said, is it stands there like the tripod fire behind the little town of Conconelli, and it falls down, and it's the biggest game of pickup sticks. I know some kids don't know what that is, but in the 80s and 90s, we had pickup sticks game. And it becomes that, where you can't even walk through it, not alone. Cows don't graze it, and the fuel and everything, even the wildlife don't even go there. It becomes so bad that here we are having fires, and it burns hotter. And we really nuked the ground. I mean, cattlemen, ranchers, farmers all across all walks of the state are the true people that take care of the land. Let us do it, you know?
0: Yeah, that's, and the problem is you're not going to get Bob Ferguson as governor of the state to appoint people to a board who are out there because they know the industry. He's going to appoint the tree huggers to those boards. That's Scott Voraska, who is a beef producer near Omak, Washington. Scott, thank you very much. I appreciate the time. Glad to get your phone calls and your emails at 866-HEY-LARS. That's 866-439-5277. You can send your emails to talk@LarsLarson.com. 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Honestly provocative talk for the Pacific Northwest states of Oregon.

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13: Hey, welcome back to the Lars Larson Show. It's a pleasure to be with you. I'm glad to get to your phone calls and emails. If you want to join the best conversation in talk journalism, it's here every day at 866-HEY-LARS. And if you're a naysayer, you go right to the head of the line at 866-439-5277. 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Let's go first to Daniel, who is a naysayer. Hey, Daniel, welcome to the program. Thanks for calling. What do you and I disagree about that makes you a naysayer today?
15: About being able to use a stored registry of flock camera information for the government to go back and look on.
13: Okay, go ahead.
15: So to me, it strikingly resembles a Second Amendment issue that goes on with the National Gun Registry, where you're putting a lot of trust in the government to have this, but entrust them not to use it against you. To me, we just went through 2020 and everything was shut down. So if they are able to find that you weren't actually obeying five people to the house or going to church, government could overreach on you.
13: They could. So that's okay. So let me ask you this, though. A private company, in the case of Flock, now there are other camera companies that do this, but Flock is one of the bigger ones. They're a private company. They shoot video and then they offer it, you know, to say for sale to various government agencies and others. Has it been misused? Yes. But most of the misuse has been in violation of the laws, which is like any other misuse of something by a police agency. So tell me what you'd like the rules to be in terms of whether the police can access some information to make a case. And let's assume it's not a case like somebody who's fleeing with a stolen car with a kid in the back right now. But let's say the police say, we think we want to make a case, but we got to figure out where Daniel was on a particular day, you. And they say, well, we know that his license plate was read by a Flock camera, you know, in a certain neighborhood on a certain day at a certain time. Should the police be able to access that information?
15: It sounds really nice to be able to have that kind of tool in the tool bag, and it goes both ways. I'm comparing it a lot to the Second Amendment.
13: I'm not sure where the Second Amendment comes in, because the Second Amendment says, I have a right to keep and bear arms. Now, the government has a right to time, place, and manner restrictions on that. But let me ask you a more common question, Daniel. I'll make it, take the Flock cameras out of it altogether. Because I'm neither a defender. I mean, like I said, this subject leaves me a bit ambivalent. I can see the pluses to the cameras. I can see the minuses. Let's say the police want to make a case against you. I'm going to use you again, if you don't mind me doing that. And they say, but we got to show where Daniel was on that day. So they say, we're going to go to Daniel's bank with a warrant, and we're going to say to the bank, we'd like a list of all his purchases with his debit card. And they find out that you bought a bag of jujubes or a bag of potato chips at a particular convenience store on a particular day at a particular time. They can show that transaction, right?
15: Yeah.
13: But they have to get a warrant to be able to do that. Do you object to them being able to do that? Because if they said, we got to put Daniel somewhere in the vicinity of the murder, and the murder happened at 102nd and Main, and you say, okay, what's at 102nd and Main? Well, there's a convenience store there. Well, did Daniel make a purchase at that store on that day at that time? Well, yeah, he sure did. Now, the information your bank collected it both belongs to the bank, but arguably belongs to you as well. Should the police be able to access that information to prove that you were at that location on that day?
15: Well,
13: should they?
15: I think so, yes.
13: Yeah, I think so too. And let's say then you go to your defense attorney and say, they're trying to accuse me of this crime. And your defense attorney says, well, how can we prove that you weren't there? And you say, well, I did buy the potato chips at 2 o'clock on that day, but the murder happened at 10 minutes after two, and at 15 minutes after two, I was 2 miles down the road buying gasoline at another place, which my ATM card also shows that I was making a gasoline purchase at the time they say the murder went down. So you could use the information both to put you at in the vicinity of the crime. You might also be able to say, but I couldn't possibly have done the murder because at the time you say I'm doing the murder, I'm staying there buying gasoline at a convenience store 2 miles down the road. And that information is also available not only to the cops, but it's available to you as well, right?
15: That's correct, yes.
13: Okay, so is the camera information that dramatically different than the information? And by the way, I imagine if you were in that situation, Daniel, you'd also say, I want to check with the convenience store where I bought my gasoline. I'll bet you can see me on their cameras. And you probably could. And that would actually benefit you, wouldn't it?
15: It would. In that circumstance, it definitely would.
13: Yeah. And so, because do you remember when DNA evidence first came along and everybody said, well, this is going to put a lot of people in prison? About a third of the cases involving DNA were cases that were exculpatory, meaning they showed the guy you thought did the rape or did the murder didn't actually do it. The DNA proved that they didn't do it, not that they did do it. So, and I have a feeling the cameras are the same way. So where should we go and what limits should we put on having those cameras out there?
15: Well,
13: Because I worry, Daniel, that we're... Well,

0: I'll give you one good example right now. Seattle, Washington had a big shooting at an event called The Bite about 5-6 weeks ago, right? There is a third shooter from that case. They have not been able to identify him yet. Do you know what they had turned off in the area? They turned off the cameras.
1: I didn't know that.
0: Now, was that a good move? People say, well, yeah, our privacy was protected. You said, yep, your privacy and the privacy of the guy who fired the shots that hurt a lot of people.
1: That's true. The problem, I think the biggest problem with flock cameras is how much more exposure everybody has. Like, you're essentially being recorded a lot more than you are now.
0: Well, maybe. Brandon, but Daniel, if you turned off every flock camera tomorrow, okay, let me ask you where you're still being recorded. Are you being recorded at every 7-Eleven? Are you being recorded at almost every gas stop? Are you being recorded in almost every pharmacy, every grocery store, and all those? I'm not saying it's right because it's being, but you're saying you're being recorded a lot more. So the flock cameras are getting, or cameras like flock cameras, are getting pictures of your car driving down the street. And I say, well, if I want to, I can probably find a picture of Daniel buying stuff at the pharmacy. I could probably find a picture of him buying groceries at the grocery store and buying gas at the gas stop and buying cigarettes at the 7-Eleven. So I've got all that, too. Now, do we get rid of all those cameras as well? You can't, because all those private companies say, we're not going to let you get rid of those cameras. Daniel, you're a good naysayer. Thanks so much. I appreciate the call. You're listening to the Radio Northwest Network.
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4: ABC News, I'm Chuck Sievertson. The jury's gone home again after deliberating a sixth day, but reaching no verdict in the Lindsay Clancy murder trial in Plymouth, Massachusetts. They're called in and talked to by the judge, who explained to them again what reasonable doubt means.
5: If you evaluate all the evidence and you still have a reasonable doubt remaining, the defendant is entitled to the benefit of that doubt and must be acquitted.
4: Clancy's accused of intentionally killing her three children. According to people in the courtroom, there appears to be an issue with one juror. The Trump administration today filed an urgent appeal with the Supreme Court seeking permission to immediately implement new postal service rules for mail ballots, which critics say impede on the state's authority to run elections. Making no promises on when the average price of gasoline will again be $3, Vice President Vance. He says there are no more Iran war major combat operations. This is ABC.
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9: Hey, welcome back to the Lars Larson Show. I find it terribly disturbing the kind of weird messages that the public is getting from the public schools in America. Remember when we say public schools, I prefer to call them government-operated schools. They cost a lot of money. America spends more money on public education than every other country on earth. More money per student per year. And they produce terrible results uniformly. I mean, some kids learn, but the majority of kids do not. They end up not knowing how to read, write, or do math. And then they do things like bringing in, say, drag queens as part of that. And lately, since school's gone back into session in the fall, that's happened in at least one public school, and that's the Portland Public Schools. I thought we'd talk about that with Corey DeAngelis, who's a research fellow at the Heritage Foundation Center for Education Policy. He's the author most recently of The Parent Revolution. Corey, welcome back.
10: Hey, Lars, thanks for having me.
9: Hey, we can talk about your book here in a moment, but I want to know, should parents take a message from the idea that the public schools have decided to make drag queens part of the welcome back to school message in the fall?
10: It's beyond parody, and it should be free advertising for school choice and homeschooling. Parents should take their kids out of these institutions, and a lot of parents are already doing so. If you look at the trends in Portland Public Schools since 2019 alone, they've lost over 6,000 students. So families are voting with their feet already. But look, I mean, this is, it's just crazy that you had this guy named Kevin Cook dress up as a drag queen by the name of Poison Waters, which you almost can't make this stuff up. The lower third called him Dr. Poison Waters, and I looked it up. It's actually not even a real doctorate. That person got an honorary degree from Portland State University, I guess, because he aligned with their political views. It's just, it's crazy. But parents should see this and say, look, the teachers union controlled government school system is trying to flex its muscle and basically telling parents, if you don't like it, you can go kick rocks. And they're showing families, conservative families in particular, that they are not there to help their children. They're there to indoctrinate them.
9: Corey, is that part of what the whole, I guess, approach to this is? Because I would think if you've got an institution like the public schools that's in trouble, and they're in trouble because they have a rapidly declining student population, and that they're out of order, you know, with a lot of parents. Parents have decided these are toxic places. And now, with all that in the background, the schools say, let's double down. Let's really prove to all those parents, we are a terrible place to send your kids. Are they trying to destroy themselves?
10: It's like they've been so drunk on power for so long, they think that their time isn't coming, that they won't be held accountable. But look, public schools are funded based on enrollment, and so with fewer kids, they're going to lose money, and I bet you they're going to try to strike for more and more and try to hold kids' education hostage like they did during COVID. It's crazy. And with them not even meeting basic proficiency levels when it comes to the public schools' math and reading scores, I mean, if you look at Portland Public Schools, only about 11% of their black students are proficient in math, and they're spending $23,000 a kid every single year. That money should go to the parents, and parents should, you know, if they want the public school, fine. But if not, if they're pushing left-wing ideology, well, then families shouldn't be forced into that system. They should be able to choose a private school, religious school, or just to be able to homeschool their kids. Problem is, Oregon is a state that actually outlawed private education back in 1922 before the Supreme Court thankfully overturned that bigoted law when the court famously ruled in 1925 that the child is not the mere creature of the state. But it looks like the Portland public school system has not learned anything from history or from that court decision. And they do think that the kids belong to the government. They're trying to shape them in their worldview and trying to subvert the will of the parents.
9: I'm talking to Corey DeAngelis, who's a research fellow at the Heritage Foundation and the author most recently of The Parent Revolution. One last question on this. I, for the life of me, cannot figure out why there is such a, I guess, a desire on the part of the drag queens who get involved in this stuff to do drag queen story hour at public libraries for small children and drag queen this, you know, for public schools and all that. Because you'd say, well, if this is a performer, you say, well, they want somebody to come to their performance. Do they perform mostly to children? No, they're mostly performance for adults. So what is why the attraction to performing for small children? It seems perverse to me.
10: Mm-hmm. It is perverse. They're grooming children into gender ideology, and they figured out that the best way for them to do so is to start at a young age when children's minds are malleable. And it's dangerous, and it should raise red flags for parents in Portland and all across the country, because this kind of left-wing ideology spreads like rapid fire into other states as well. It's not only going to be in Portland. They're going to push it in other states as well. And so parents need to push back. They need to fight back at the school board meetings. They need to fight for school choice. I know it's a heavier lift in Oregon. I know there was an initiative to try to get it on the ballot a couple of years ago with a signature gathering effort. We need to try again and have the money follow the child, because then maybe the public schools will say, okay, let's back off. Let's focus on the basics. If we're going to lose some money when parents leave, maybe then will they shape up and try to compete and do a better job. But the problem is, it reminds me of a quote that is attributed to Vladimir Lenin. He said, give us the child for 4 years and they'll forever be a Bolshevik. They understand that you can push this ideology on young children and then you'll get them for the rest of their lives. It's an insidious plan, and parents need to recognize it for what it is.
9: Corey, tell my audience what The Parent Revolution is all about, your book.
10: Yeah, it's the Parent Revolution. You can get it on Amazon. It's endorsed by Trump. It's endorsed by Ted Cruz, Pete Hegseth as well. It goes over a lot of the victories we've had on school choice. In the past 5 years, we've had 18 states pass universal school choice. 31 states have opted into President Trump's new nationwide school choice program, including two Democrat governors, Jared Polis and Kathy Hochul of New York. So New York and Colorado are in already. Tina Kotek in Oregon obviously said no. But I think at some point all 50 states will come along, because this is a bipartisan issue. Whether you're Republican, Democrat, Independent, everybody wants their kids to get the best education possible, and that money belongs to your family. It doesn't belong to the government school system, especially when they're trying to replace you as a parent. So you can get a copy basically anywhere. It's The Parent Revolution.
9: Very good. That's Corey DeAngelis. Corey, thanks very much. His book is called The Parent Revolution. He's a research fellow at the Heritage Foundation Center for Education Policy. Glad to get to your calls in a moment at 866-HEY-LARS. That's 866-439-5277. Send your emails to talk@LarsLarson.com. And you're listening to the Radio Northwest Network. Coming up, Americans could pay more than $47,000 a year to go to a university. So why are we giving a special discount to people who can't even legally work?

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9: Hey, welcome back to the Lars Larson Show. 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That's 866-439-5277. And, of course, we always start with naysayers. So let me go to Nicholas, who says he's a naysayer. Hey, Nicholas, welcome to the program, and what do you and I disagree about that makes you a naysayer?
10: Yeah, so ICE has recently stepped up deportations of people that were here legally to third-party countries. They can't go back to their home country because they'd be killed. So now we're sending them to some third-world hellhole in Africa.
9: Which the law allows, correct? Which the law allows, correct. Right?
10: The cruelty is the point. Isn't that awesome? You like
9: yes.
10: that, right, Lars?
9: Yes. If people have come into my country illegally, or if having come in legally, they have overstayed their visa, very, very common, then they should be sent home. If they can't be sent home to their own home country, then where would you like to send them?
10: Correction, they came here legally. They did not come here illegally.
9: No, they're like I said, Nicholas, maybe you need to clean the wax out of your ears. There are many people who overstay their visas. So when you come in on a visa and you've come in legally and then you stay and you're supposed to stay for 2 weeks or 2 months and then you overstay your visa. Visa overstays are one of the most common reasons. Hold on. So you've come in, you've said, I'm coming to your country for a month, and then you stay for 3 months and you get caught because you've overstayed your visa. I think that is something that should be responded to. I'm asking you, where would you like us to send those people?
10: How about those Afghans that helped us out during the war and would get killed if they go back to Afghanistan and we yanked away their temporary protective status?
9: So we send
10: Isn't
9: them
10: that
9: to
10: American
9: a different
10: and
9: you know, if you came to this country on TPS, you understood it was temporary, correct?
10: You don't mind if they're killed, right, Lars? You like that.
9: I do mind if they're killed, Nicholas, but when somebody says, we're going to come to your country temporary, have you ever had a house guest at your home?
10: That's quite the Sophie's choice.
9: I do. Have you ever had a house guest? I know why you don't want to answer the question. That's what naysayers do. They always dodge the question because if the bottom line is you've come to

0: somebody else's country. You've been told your status here is temporary. And then you say, but I'm not going to leave. I'm going to overstay my visa. And then you get sent home, but the United States politely does not send you home to the country where you'd be killed, so you get sent to some other country that is also not very desirable, but you're not going to be killed there. Yes, Nicholas, I'm okay with that. Let's go to Neri in Seattle. Hey, Neri, welcome to the Lars Larson Show. What's on your mind?
1: Oh, all right. Regarding the flood camera, right?
0: Yep.
1: I would believe that cameras that meant to be installed in public areas should be vastly different than cameras that meant to be for consumption of everybody else because of Fourth Amendment rights.
0: But so different in what? How do you want the cameras to be different? If they're in a public place, like a flock camera on a street, how would you like them to be different?
1: All right. So the cameras can have a different proprietary motherboard, hard drive that is, motherboard that will not going to allow for communication between the cameras. It will be individual for each individual. It will have a limited hard drive that will have to rewrite itself after a certain amount of hours. It will have to be downloaded physically, not network. It should be not network. It should be downloaded physically. If you have a problem with somebody anywhere, come over there, come to the camera, download what you need to download within the time limit, and figure out if you can resolve that crime. Otherwise, I mean, like that particular.
0: So that's the law you want. Now, Neri, do you think that law will ever be passed? Because I suspect it will not.
1: They don't want to. They want to infringe on our Fourth Amendment rights.
0: But hold on, Neri, help me out with this. Neri, I want to ask you. You're messing with somebody's Fourth Amendment rights. When somebody is driving down a public street and they go past your house and your front door Ring doorbell camera captures a picture of their car going by, do they have a Fourth Amendment right not to have their car seen on that public street?
1: Lars, what did I say to you? I said to you, cameras that are going to be capturing public in order to not infringe Fourth Amendment rights.
0: No, but Neri, You're going to have to listen for a moment. When you put a camera on the front of your house, does your house front on a public street?
1: Yeah.
0: Does your camera on the front of your house capture people who are on a public street going by?
1: Absolutely.
0: Okay.
1: Yes.
0: And yes. What limit do you want to put on what that camera...
1: limit on it. What? It should have certain limit of how long can I...
0: So in other words, from the front of your house... You want to have a law, and there is no such law like this now, that says, Neri, you're not allowed to have a camera on the front of your house because it captures people walking past the front of your house or driving.
1: No, that's not what I said. That's not what I said. That's what the problem that you don't understand in here. You can record the length of your recording. How long is that data going to be there?
0: If it's my camera on the front of my house, it's my business how long I record, isn't it?
1: But that's the whole thing. If you do that into the public, cameras that need to be in the public should have a limit of how much data they can actually store. And if you do that...
0: Does that include every smartphone that people carry? Because I have a camera on my phone. If I walk out on a public street and I want to take a picture or a video,
1: are you going to limit how much I can record? Here we go. If you want to use that stuff on your phone, there should be a limit in on the how much data that you have for how long, right? So if I want to come over and use it, you cannot use data that was a year ago collected when we didn't have any crime.
0: Good luck getting that law passed. I don't think that will ever pass our lawmakers. I don't think it would pass a vote by the public. But Neri, thanks for the call. 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
3: Got this notice from the Ferndale School District, the City of Ferndale and Ferndale Police Department asking drivers to avoid Barrett Road and Main Street through downtown Ferndale due to a collision. They say all traffic signals on Main Street east of the Nooksack River are currently non-operational. Drivers should treat intersections with non-operational signals as four-way stops and proceed with caution. It's expected to impact afternoon school dismissal and bus routes. Families should plan for possible delays with buses, student pickup, and travel through the area. And you're asked to use alternate routes. Once again, City of Ferndale and Ferndale Police Department asking drivers to avoid Barrett Road and Main Street through downtown Ferndale due to a collision. The traffic lights east of the river there toward I-5 are non-operational. Treat those intersections as four-way stops. We'll keep you up to date here on KGMI.
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5: News. I'm Chuck Sievertson. Some more insight as the jury's gone home again after deliberating a 6-day but reaching no verdict in the Lindsay Clancy murder trial in Plymouth, Massachusetts. They were called in and talked to by the judge, who reminded them of this key consideration.
6: If you evaluate all the evidence and you still have a reasonable doubt remaining, the defendant is entitled to the benefit of that doubt and must be acquitted.
5: At the courthouse in Plymouth, ABC's Aaron Katursky.
7: Lindsay Clancy, who is often quite passive in the courtroom, as jurors were leaving for the night, she turned to watch each juror file out of the courtroom. She knew that her attorney was frustrated. She seems to be on the brink of being found not guilty by reason of insanity, but there is a holdout here that's preventing that.
5: Clancy's accused of intentionally killing her three children. The defense claims postpartum psychosis. Trump administration today filed an urgent appeal with the Supreme Court seeking permission to immediately implement new postal service rules for mail-in ballots, which critics say impede on the state's authority to run elections. Asked about the Iran war and high gasoline prices, Vice President Vance at the White House.
8: We've been quite successful up to this point. Gas, frankly, could have been much, much higher were it not for our efforts. But I'm not going to make a promise about when it's going to return to $3. What I will say is that we have to remember, why are we doing this? Number one, it's so that Iran never has a nuclear weapon.
5: Americans are paying the highest prices for gas ever recorded for this time of year, according to the latest Energy Department survey. Gas Buddy reports the national average price of diesel fuel has hit a record high of $5.82 a gallon. Number of U.S. troops wounded in the Iran war was just updated to 790, says a Pentagon database. 18 others have been killed. 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
9: Man, I love this place. I've been circling here since I was a kid. Now, seeing my grandson out on the water, it means everything to me. Watching him and taking in the blue waves, the sea breeze, the blurry horizon.
10: 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Izervay can cause eye infection, retinal detachment, or increased risk of wet AMD. Izervay may cause blood in the white of the eye, blurred vision, or a temporary increase in eye pressure. Do not drive or use machinery.

0: officials. They say it started during an arranged child custody exchange with the mother of Johnson's child. The county prosecutor says the shooter was investigated in June after displaying a handgun but wasn't charged. Police Chief Bill Peterson.
1: When we look at the criminal history that we have in our record management system for the shooter, it was only recently that these incidents came to our attention.
0: Police say Johnson shot two employees inside the building and killed two tenants on the ninth floor before being killed in a shootout with police. Wall Street major indexes closed higher, led by software and tech stocks, including Microsoft and Meta. British police have a stout task ahead, recovering 70,000 pints worth of stolen Guinness, two trailer truckloads stolen from a depot near Liverpool. Chuck Sievertson, ABC News.
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4: A bicyclist was hospitalized and a man's in custody following a crash near Custer. Whatcom County Sheriff's Office said the car hit the cyclist around 5 o'clock this morning on Birch Bay Linden Road. The driver, a 56-year-old man from Blaine, was arrested on suspicion of vehicular assault and DUI. State leaders are warning recent changes by the U.S. Postal Service are making it harder to get every ballot counted this election season. U.S. Senator Maria Cantwell and Secretary of State Steve Hobbs held a press conference yesterday noting an increase in late postmark ballot rejections in the August primary. Whatcom County saw 40% more rejections due to a late postmark in this year's primary than back in 2024. And the final steps of a major cleanup on the Bellingham waterfront are expected to begin later this fall. The Port of Bellingham's Board of Commissioners voted unanimously on Tuesday night to move forward with the port's cleanup of the former Georgia Pacific West Pulp and Tissue Mill. Your forecast tonight, mostly cloudy, shower in spots, a low 48. Tomorrow, mostly cloudy with showers and a high 66. 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
7: The Alex Marlowe Show. I'm glad you're here. I got a lot to do today. I got a great update for you on that wild Green Lantern story that it's all about race on HBO still, as Woke makes a comeback. I got George Clooney running for president. Maybe we'll talk about that later in the show, plus tons of political updates, both polls and unbelievable clips. But we will start with the death of Gloria Steinem. This is the top story across the news media at this point. It's kind of dominating all of the socials. But she passed away in New York City. I think she was 92 years old. Feminist icon, second wave feminism. And so what's going to happen throughout time, throughout history, we're going to start really delineating between the various waves of feminism. And as new waves emerge, all of a sudden, we're going to look back on people who maybe you thought you didn't like them at the time. All of a sudden, they start looking a lot like moderates and maybe even people you would find a lot of common ground with. And Steinem's career is, of course, going to be marked by quote unquote feminism. And, you know, people in this audience are not going to like feminism per se. But if you actually look into what she stood for and what she believed, they're way more common ground than anything you would find in the current woke moment. First of all, some policy issues. She opposed the World Trade Organization with Pat Buchanan, which I think has aged very well. She didn't want to use cheap foreign labor. She was a protectionist, essentially. So the populist nationalist wing of the conservative movement has a lot in common with Gloria Steinem of half a century ago. And she also, which is very apropos, did not see women as constantly victims. And hold that thought, because I'm going to talk about the Lindsey Clancy case a little bit, where we are seeing a woman who

0: premeditatedly murdered her entire family, or I guess all of her children, which is something that's too heinous to fully wrap your mind around. The media, much of the media, is portraying her as a victim. She was actually someone who didn't see women as victims, which is really interesting. Now, of course, she donated a lot to Democrats, worked closer with Democrats than Republicans and conservatives. She absolutely loved abortion, which is murder, so that is a unforgivable, of course. But overall, there's way more nuance in something like this, and I think it brings up a lot of interesting stuff. I was looking at a piece from Sohrab Ahmari, who used to edit the New York Post, writes interesting stuff online, that he was pointing out that she was harshly critical of the Iranian regime's oppression of women. You can hear the smile kind of curling over my face as I say this, because it's so unbelievable that the modern left is so obsessed now with trying to shame the Donald Trump economy. They haven't even considered that the destruction of the Iranian regime might be a net plus in the long run for women, women's liberation, and women's equality worldwide. Now, of course, yeah, look internally, we spend most of our time focused on this country. But just the thought that this never really comes up now, with Donald Trump doing everything he can to dismantle the Iranian regime, and I think taking pretty big strides in that regard as well. I haven't done a lot of Iran on the show in recent days, but everything seems like things are just going according to Trump's plan at the moment. The economic sanctions have been devastating. The mines have been cleared out from the straits. We're at two-thirds now of traffic from oil throughout the Strait of Hormuz. So this is what, and now oil prices are up a little bit because of the latest bombing raids from over the weekend. But overall, things are starting to move in a direction where it's very clear that the United States has won the war by a military means. And is also now the economic pressure they're putting on Iran, I think, leaves the country even more and more vulnerable. And so perhaps we could end up winning this thing in the long run, and it could be very good for the women of Iran. And it's something that Steinem probably would have seen, which is interesting. So a lot of people on the left are going to hail her as purely for the abortion stuff and the feminism stuff. But a lot of that is we all sort of believe in women's equality anyway, right? I mean, that's not something that is that revolutionary right now. Is that a bad thing? It's not a bad thing for me. I don't think it's a bad thing at all. So, of course, I don't like the abortion stuff. I don't like the helping Democrats win. There's lots of things you can pick and choose. But I think I would say the bigger brain take on Steinem is that she actually stood for a lot of stuff that a lot of modern populist nationalist conservatives would have agreed with. Didn't want oppression of women in Sharia compliant countries, and didn't like the idea of American labor getting usurped by foreign labor. So protectionism. So pretty cool. And women not being the victim. This is very important because I got to say, I feel shook. I feel shook because I read the 911 transcript from Patrick Clancy, Lindsay Clancy's husband, after he discovered that his wife tried to kill herself, and he calls 911 and they immediately start sending out the dispatch. They dispatch first responders. And he discovers in real time that his three children were systematically slaughtered by his wife. And I have been debating with myself all day since I read this transcript about, I don't know, 16, 18 hours ago, if I'm going to read it on the air. And I don't think I'm going to, but it is out there on the internet and you can read it. But the father's devastation, the complete shock, as he discovers that his children are not responsive and are dead, and he ultimately screams, "She killed the kids, oh my God," and that he's being blamed online for the murder. Lindsay Clancy is being excused. And we are now into day six or so of deliberations of the jury, who knows for a fact that this woman murdered her children. She killed her children. They know now that she was not diagnosed with any postpartum psychosis. They know that she was checked into a mental asylum and actually not committed. They know that she wasn't on the proper doses of her medication. They know that she plotted a specific course to get her husband out of the house for the specific amount of time that she needed to execute her children. And there's a consideration that she might be innocent. Also yesterday in the trial, we saw the onesies, the jammies, the Mickey Mouse jammies that the 8-month-old Callan Clancy was wearing when his mother strangled him to death. The jammies are, that tugs at the heartstrings for me, I got to say. Mrs. Dr. Marlowe is an expert jammie picker-outer, and I never had jammies as a kid. I always was a big t-shirt guy. I think I owned a pair of jammies until I was, you know, in my 20s. And even then, it was sort of a novelty for like the holidays. But my kids wear the jammies. We coordinate the jammies. And to hold up the eight-month-old footies, the onesie, a full-body onesie to stay warm for an eight-month-old that he was murdered in. And that there are people on this jury, there's people in social media enabled by TikTok, the font of evil that it is, that these people are being told that this is somehow justifiable. Lindsey Clancy had no agency. She was a victim. She was a victim of Big Pharma. She was a victim of her own hormones. She didn't have any agency whatsoever. She has no culpability at all. She should walk free. And the real victims here aren't the three innocents who were murdered. The real victims here isn't the husband. I mean, I can't fathom having my kid stub a toe on my watch. It hurts so bad. And his three children are dead forever. He'll never see them grow up. He'll never get to talk to them. And he'll be haunted by this forever. He's not the victim here. It's Lindsey Clancy. She's the victim. And what does this say? Not just about the demonic possession we're witnessing in this country, but the people who insist on defending her, Lisa Rinna from The Real Housewives, pageant queen Carrie Prejean, Candy Owens, there's people out there that are trying to gin up people to essentially normalize mass murder of children because women are victims. Pretty unbelievable. I think I've got a cut. Yeah, this is a woman named Dawn Light. She was the one I mentioned yesterday, and I'll save that. I'll play this after the break. But there's a woman named Dawn Light who I brought this up yesterday on the show, is intimidating the jury. Like, we could play it now because I don't think there's any sound, but play this. This is a woman. She's giggling. She's asked about how she feels about how she's now a celebrity because she was intimidating the jury.
1: I've seen you.
2: What was your intent?
1: Don, I don't know. No comment. All right, I want to go to my car, guys. I'm done with you.
3: And how do you feel? You're a celebrity now.
1: Okay.
3: Come on, Don. Let's get our questions in.
0: She's a celebrity because she's intimidating the jury because, just like so many of these women dressing in pink, siding with a person who is known to have killed her children. They know she killed her children, and they might let her walk. The fact that it's even a consideration is dark. I got a lot of dark stuff to share on the show today, but I got to come clean. It's not always going to be a happy show. One thing that is not happy, but there is a solution to it, is if you stand for life and I do, what better thing to do than support the wonderful organization known as Preborn? There's 31,407 kindergartners starting school this month who would not be alive if not for Preborn and what they did specifically in the year 2020 alone. That's how many babies were saved because of gifts of ultrasounds from people just like you. And me, I donate too. Backpacks, lunchboxes, 5 years of love because a young woman chose life for her baby. When a woman is in an unplanned pregnancy and she sees her baby on an ultrasound and hears her baby's heartbeat, it doubles the chance she'll choose life. $140, it gives five mothers that free ultrasound. $28 a month, you can give a baby a month a chance at life all year long for less than a dollar a day. A $15,000 gift, that's a free ultrasound machine, also a terrific write-off. 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Witness the true story behind the legend of Robin Hood. With everything taken from him and with nothing left to lose, one man's stand against injustice will inspire a movement that will change everything. In a land of kings, a man of the people will defy the most powerful empire on earth and ignite a revolution. With an all-star cast, breathtaking visuals, and visceral action, The Uprising is a must-see cinematic epic that really demands to be seen on the biggest screen possible. It's an amazing story of courage, sacrifice, rebellion. One man becomes the symbol of a people fighting for freedom. The Uprising from Focus Features and acclaimed director of Captain Phillips and Jason Bourne, starring Andrew Garfield. Rated R, under 17 is not admitted without a parent. Witness the rise of Robin Hood. Only in theaters September 10th. You do not want to miss The Uprising. 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

0: Okay, Sunglasses at Night, Corey Hart. Are you anticipating I'm going to start talking about Canada, Sean? Is that what's going on here? Absolute suspect sign if someone's wearing their sunglasses at night. But still a catchy song. I guess we should talk Canada. Let's talk world famous Canadians. Actor Ryan Reynolds has gone viral for one of the most retarded cuts that I've seen in a long time. And he is a Canadian, and he has made a lot of money in America. And I think he's fallen out of favor in Hollywood because he was involved in this movie with his wife, Blake Lively, where they were kind of like being really mean to the director and star of the movie for some reason and turned into a big legal drama. I'd not follow it that closely, but it sounds like there's some real bad guys. And he is now smearing America, even though this Canadian, like Corey Hart, made a lot of money in the United States. I wanted to play this cut for you guys. Which one is it? I don't see it on my sheet. This is 8, please. Play 8.
1: What's interesting about when you get far enough away from a time period that's quite distinct, I think there's always a lovely feeling associated with it. It's almost like you pave over all the trauma with like puppy dogs and ice cream. And the 80s was a brutal...
0: Okay, so he said the 80s was a brutal time. But before, like, the premise is that we look back on history and we always think rosy about it. Do we think about that with, like, the Dark Ages and Middle Ages? I think we look back at the 20th century with an extremely critical eye. We, of course, saw so many innovations just in terms of people being able to alleviating people from poverty, technology, comforts, creature comforts, air conditioning, ice machines. And there's so many great things that happened in the last century, but we look back in the last century as one of the worst centuries in a lot of ways because of all the murder and devastation from the two world wars, all the death, all the destruction. So what is this? Like, we don't always appraise history with rose-colored glasses. Who says this stuff? Do we all look back in the 1940s and think that was an epic time? How about World War One? Those are good old days of World War One. Okay, so he's already off to a retarded start, but then he says the 80s was a brutal time. Okay, let's hear some more. Cut 8.
1: The 80s was a brutal, brutal time for people. It was a mess. And like, you know, people forget that it was like, that was a tremendous strife, sociopolitical tensions everywhere. Mm. You know, we're still like pretty fresh off like a Cuban Missile Crisis, which is only like, 15, 20 years before. So, you know, it's a tumultuous period, but you look back at it now and you're like, oh yeah, Top Gun, cocaine. Like, no, it was like really scary.
0: Okay, so if we did a Family Feud and we said, what are the worst parts of the 80s? How many people in the survey would say the Cuban Missile Crisis that occurred in the early 1960s? How many percentage points would give that answer? It would be one Canadian retard named Ryan Reynolds. That would be the entire that would be the entirety of the survey. And if you answered one Canadian retard was the amount of people who said that the 80s were bad because of the Cuban Missile Crisis. I mean, if you guys think about just the type of movie, it was the most fun period for movies maybe ever. I mean, the 70s had better movies, I would say, but the most fun were in the 80s. 80s fashion was fun. This was MTV before it was woke. It was before all the tech gadgets, which are obviously destroying civilization. The whole Lindsay Clancy phenomenon is born of TikTok. It's why it's there. I was born in the 1980s, so I can't say I have a huge recollection of it, but everything that I, from the music to the movies, to the fun, to the vibe, to the Reagan era prosperity, to some, I think, modest developments in technology like mixtapes and boomboxes and Walkmans just seem like a great time to live. I can't think. And so maybe I'm proving his point to a degree because maybe I've got some nostalgia for a time that I wasn't really cognizant of. But I think I'm right and I think he's wrong. And the evidence is that he thinks the Cuban Missile Crisis was the problem in the 80s. I think pretty epic. And a Canadian guy, just feel free to tell us how bad things were maybe in Canada. But in America, I think things were pretty good. Also, can we put him back up on the screen, guys? What's going on with this neck thing he's wearing? Is he wearing a necklace of some sort that's made of a fabric? Can you guys put it back up? You can play the beginning. What is he wearing? I'm trying to peer in at this thing. It looks like he is a piece of a ripped sweater around his neck. And so just how dare you, Ryan Reynolds, come into America, marry American women, and raise your kids in America, and then make a bunch of money in America. And then you're just going to complain about the 1980s. How was it? What was he born? 1980? Does he remember the 1980s? The Cuban Missile Crisis. What a loser. When I come back from the break, I got more Hollywood before I get into the politics. But again, I got a theory. George Clooney might be running for president. I'm going to play some audio that backs that up. And I've got an unbelievable advancement in the story of lanterns. Ryan Reynolds once played the Green Lantern, by the way. So there's a connection. A lot of connected tissue. You got to have segues on radio. How to be an expert broadcaster. Got to have good segues. The former Green Lantern, Ryan Reynolds. Well, there's a new Green Lantern out on HBO. And it is one of the wokest joints around. I talked a little bit about it on the show yesterday. But one of the people who is behind the show is actually deeply tied to Democrat politics. I will play an exclusive clip. We got a Breitbart that's explosive. We'll be right back, and we got some more.

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11: ABC News, I'm Chuck Sievertson. There's an issue with one juror, according to people in the courtroom, as the jury's going home after deliberating a sixth day in the Lindsay Clancy murder trial in Plymouth, Mass. They were called in and talked to by the judge who reminded them of the law, says about reasonable doubt. At the courthouse, ABC's Aaron Katursky.
12: The one message that I think will give us some direction is going to come in the morning, because instead of simply dismissing them for the night, Judge William Sullivan said, I'll call you back at 9 a.m. and I'll speak to you then. Perhaps we will get a better sense of a roadmap for how these deliberations will proceed.
11: Clancy's accused of intentionally killing her three children. Trump administration filing an urgent appeal with the Supreme Court seeking permission to immediately implement new Postal Service rules for mail ballots, which critics say impede on the state's authority to run elections. Americans paying record high prices for gasoline for this time of year. This is ABC News.
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0: Is Maneater 80s? It's got to be 80s, right? Or is it 90s? Yeah, it's 80s. I love Maneater. It's funny because I listen to Adam Carolla, and this is one of his least favorite songs. But he's never convinced me that it's a bad song. I like Maneater. I think it's a good song, so I like it. I saw Hall & Oates live, though, at the Hollywood Bowl. Didn't have it anymore. You get that disappointment sometimes that you do feel the nostalgia, and then you go, and the voices aren't there. But no, I'm not trying to throw shade. I'm not trying to disrespect. I like the song. We're talking to ladies, thanks to Canadian loser Ryan Reynolds, who said the 80s were bad because of the Cuban Missile Crisis. What do you think he actually meant by that? I know we're roasting him on the show. I will say I got roasted brutally during the break because I had a great segue from former Green Lantern Ryan Reynolds to what I'm about to talk about now, which is the new Lanterns on HBO. And Sean just came at me like a spider monkey, saying that you don't do that. You don't just compliment your own segue in the middle of a broadcast, just wasting time. So look, Prager would do it, but not as often. I shouldn't have. I feel terrible now, but that's okay. I will say, Ombudsman Daniel, working hard during the break, he was able to assess that the bizarre necklace that Ryan Reynolds was wearing when he was sounding like a retard is that it's a plush necklace. It's a, that matched his gray suit at a premiere for something called Mayday, which no doubt none of you will see. So, all right, there you go. All right, here's the clip I promised. This is Lanterns writer-producer. So this is a new HBO show. I was playing this in the show. Vanessa Baden-Kelly. And she used to work as a child actor, but she was also a community organizer. Check out this cut seven, please.
1: While I was at Florida State, this is the most random thing in the world. I needed a job, and I became a receptionist for a local law firm, which was Ben Crump's law firm, before he blew up. I went into this, like, world that all of a sudden I was like, oh, maybe I don't go back to acting. Maybe I'm going to, like, stay in, like, civil rights, or I'm going to stay in, like, community organizing. And I was a community organizer for, like, 10 years. So I came out here and was just trying to see what was going to shake and, like, what was going to move for me again. I was still organizing. I was at Community Coalition, which at the time was Karen Bass, before she became mayor of LA. And I was working there while still, like, trying to audition, but nothing was really moving because, like you guys said, we had, like, slipped backwards.
0: Catch that?
1: Like,
0: the diversity okay, that's good. Revolution. We got the one of the people who's behind the woke Lanterns movie not only worked for Karen Bass, but Ben Crump, who is the quote-unquote civil rights attorney who was most connected to George Floyd, like best known for the George Floyd stuff, Breonna Taylor, making millions of dollars. He wrote a book apparently called Open Season, Legalized Genocide of Colored People. And so presumably this must have been written like 100 years ago, right? To have a headline like that? Nope, 2019, he wrote that. So he thinks there's a genocide of colored people, and he takes that all the way to the bank. Sean, what do you say about year? I didn't hear that. Oh, it's a TV show. I'm sorry. Thank you for the correction. I do that silly stuff on the show. I'm just going to have a running list of corrections because I don't want to spend the whole show correcting stuff I got wrong on the show. But we do believe in integrity, and I have utilized the chastisement facilities that were erected by Dennis Prager before he left the program. Okay, so there you go. So woke Lanterns, woke is coming back, woke is coming back, woke is coming back. All right, will George Clooney run for president? I've been tracking this. He was at the Venice Film Festival, and he had some interesting quotes. Let's play First Cut to you guys.
2: We've had some other difficult times, but this is one of them. There's a great word, kakistocracy, which is a country run by the least qualified people. I think maybe we have a kakistocracy right now, but we'll get through it. And we will have an election in November that should be a check and balance. And then in 2028, we'll have some restoration into some normalcy. And some, you know, the idea that cruelty is the base, that being cruel and unkind is part of the fun of all of this.
0: He'd like to portray Trump as cruel. But just remember, nothing Trump does that is cruel, and Trump, of course, can be cruel, but nothing he does is nearly as bad as what we're witnessing online with so many of the people who support Lindsey Clancy. And again, I shouldn't even take Clooney seriously, but I feel compelled to first take his argument on a serious thing. He's talking about that Trump is cruel. That's the implication here. But just think about what happened, because I brought to your attention this woman who was stabbed, this Bank of America worker. Not high up at Bank of America, but someone who just worked at Bank of America, stabbed to death, a young girl, just been married in New York City, very beautiful. And there were people celebrating online because she works for a bank. You don't think that's cruel?

0: You think what Lindsey Clancy did to her children was cruel? So the Democrats acting like they've got a monopoly on kindness is just, it's so ridiculous. But to go back to his point about cacistocracy, he said it's a great word. Do any of you think cacistocracy is a great word? It apparently means a government by the worst and least qualified people. Oh, I don't know, like a half-term senator, Barack Obama, who's a former community organizer who launched his career in Weather Underground terrorist Bill Gates' room, house, apartment, whatever it was. Yeah, he was super qualified. Democrats don't love qualified. That's not their thing. We're getting the qualified people. Okay, but is he running for president? This was the quote that made me think maybe. Cut 10, please.
1: Stories are always dangerous to people who peddle in fear. The people who are afraid of books and music and stories, they're never the heroes in history. So yes, movies don't stop wars. They don't lower inflation. They don't fix elections. But they do something remarkable. They remind us that a stranger is never a stranger. And that he might just be the hero in somebody else's story. And if we can still sit together in the dark and care about people that we have never met, I think maybe we'll be okay.
0: Okay, so there's a lot happening here, but this is his Lifetime Achievement Award at the Venice Film Festival celebration. And he makes a very generic political stump speech about American politics with a purely contemporary lens. He's looking at it in terms of he's framing himself up as a Tallarico-like figure who's just going to be super kind, and he's the kind guy. And you got to look at the Democrat presidential field and think it's so weak. I just saw a poll. This is from Beacon, which is in Tennessee. I don't know how credible this poll is, but it was grabbed by the Interactive Polls X account, which is generally pretty good. And Kamala Harris way ahead in the Tennessee primary. 30%. Newsom at 18, Buttigieg, Edge at 11, AOC at 10. So you start thinking, you start seeing stuff like this. If they're really going to be stuck with Kamala Harris, we could get a total free-for-all freak show in terms of who's going to get in the race. And you guys have heard my prediction over and over again. I think Harris is still the front runner until proven otherwise for the Democrat primary. Because she can play that victim card. All women are victims now. She was a victim of the system. And she's someone who I think has a thin enough record to not run on. Because you can't have a record. Because once you have a record, then all of a sudden it becomes very challenging to run in modern times. So, but if he's looking at that thing, I don't know, maybe this could be the chance. And all I gotta do is act like I'm super nice. Their slate of candidates right now, both at the top of the ticket and down the ticket, are just absolutely horrific. And the more we know about them, the worse it gets. I've got a few cuts here. This is one I cannot resist. This is the aforementioned James Tallarico. I think I played a touch of this, but this is just really, really fascinating. Cut 15, please. This is him on a Zoom call with the Sierra Club, I think of Austin, Texas. So this is a very far left group. 2020. So this is recent, 6 years ago. He was in his 30s. He was an elected official at the time. Cut 15.
2: I am so thankful that you asked this question, and also thankful that young activists have really drawn the link between climate change and white supremacy and capitalism in our country. And I think only ending the ways that all three of those oppressive systems work together are we going to be able to begin the process of dismantling them.
0: He says there's a link between white supremacy, climate change, and capitalism. First of all, do any of you believe that? Of course not. And this was recent. This was recent. This is not just something random he wrote on a blog when he was in high school and he was experimenting with his political opinions. He's an elected leader at this time. And he thinks that all of the people who are in the energy sector in this country, all of them are part of a white supremacist plot or something. So anyone who's got an oil job, anyone who's got a energy job. One thing that was pretty striking about this is he goes on to say that the oil industry is being an expert in oil, which Texas is, the greatest oil state we got in the United States, that's like being an expert in cassettes in the 1980s. So a lot of 1980s references on the show today. But that's what he says. He goes on to say it's like cassettes in the 1980s. So then why did we have an entire global panic? Because we've lost a third of the oil shipments through the Strait of Hormuz in Iran. Because it's like cassettes? Let me do the math there on that. The total meltdown? Look at all the evil that Iran does, that so much of the world, left, right, and center, is willing to tolerate their evil because they keep the oil flowing through the Strait of Hormuz and it lowers the price of stuff in America by a little bit. So we are willing to tolerate their terrorism, their oppression, the nuclear threat of Iran.

0: because if we take it on, oil prices could go up a little bit. But he says oil prices are like cassettes. These are not bright people, and we just need to get the word out. That's the hard part. We need to get the word out about these guys. Let's get the word out about Abdul El Sayed a little more. This is from 2018, another absolute banger. Cut 13, please, guys.
1: Under my leadership, our state will not expend a dime of state taxpayer resources enforcing federal immigration policy that at best is incoherent and at worst is heartless. We will not participate through our state police. We will not participate through the State Department of Corrections, because I do not believe that they are doing what's in the best interest of our state. Because every time we watch one of these deportations, you're talking about a family that's been torn apart, and you're talking about a portion of our economy that's been shipped out.
2: Would refugees be a part of this plan?
1: Absolutely. We as a country, I believe, owe it to the world to open our doors, and we're better because of it.
0: Okay, shout out Maze Moore on X for doing a great job editing old news. Found that clip from 2018. This is before El Sayed got into the gym with the Sompiker. He didn't get the Sompiker workout routine here. He's a little chubbier here, not as polished of a neck beard. But this is 2018, and he's proudly advocating that that we owe it to the world. I believe owe it to the world to open our doors, basically open the borders. This is a pure open borders position. He said in 2018, again, not that long ago, he was a public person at the time. And he is saying that we're going to open our doors. We owe it to the world. We don't owe the world jack, first of all. And second of all, what do we owe Americans? Basically, no difference between illegal aliens and Americans. I got to cut to Chris Murphy. Maybe I'll get to it, where he again repeats that illegal aliens are not criminals. Let's play it. Let's play cut five, please.
3: The reality is, and I know that Trump and his supporters don't want to hear this, is that immigrants to this country and undocumented immigrants commit crimes at lower rates than people who are born here in the United States.
0: So he's also with a guy named Jacob Sobrov on MSNBC, one of the worst media figures in America, a guy who has spent his entire career, then he comes from deep privilege, from a rich family, went to the same prep schools I went to in L.A., and has spent his entire career advocating for open borders, which hurts working class Americans more than anyone else. And so this is it. The illegal aliens are less likely to commit crimes. They actually believe that stuff. I can address that some more on the other side of the break. But I do want to tell you about the documentaries coming out just a few days away. Charlie Kirk's assassination anniversary is on the 10th, and we've got something for you. Can You Hear Me Now? It's a film that explores prophecy, faith, scripture, history, and the role believers are called to play in our culture today. It's all about Charlie Kirk, one of his final interviews where he wrestled with the timeless question, does God still exist? And director Matthew Thayer, rather than asking you what to think or telling you what to think, he invites you to examine the evidence and consider the biblical foundations and reflect on what it all means for believers living in today's culture. It's a really important work, and all of you should get it. You should pre-order it now and get a free DVD. 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

0: shout out to the team. Thanks everyone who pitches in on the show. Many people to thank, including Greg Evans, Sean McConnell, Roger Wicker Jr., Rick Locke, Garrett Cholley, Matt Zibel, Ricky Lopez, Misty Callahan, John Cassio, Daniel West, Dustin Suggs helping out. I got to update my list. Like, I feel like there's more people cycling in and out. So, guys, let's make a note to do this. Second time I'm giving this note. All right. I was playing before the break the Chris Murphy saying illegal aliens are better than Americans, which is, I've made this point on the show over and over again. That's what the Democrats think. They think illegal aliens are better than Americans. They think we commit less crime. And they're all part of an organization that enables the cartels, the worst people in the world. It's all run by the cartels, the worst people on planet Earth, the most brutal people. They can't stop raping the women, trafficking the children, running drugs into our country. America is rotting because of the cartels. Elements of America where the cartels have a stranglehold just get immeasurably worse. And we're getting a message from one political party that actually the illegal aliens are better than Americans. And Abdul El Sayed saying we need to open the borders and we owe it to the world to do that. So could he possibly win? I guess he could. Tucker Carlson basically came out and endorsed him. Cut three, please, guys.
1: It's Mike Rogers who, as you and I know, probably the most pro-intel neocon. They couldn't find anybody else to run in Michigan for the United States, who, by the way, lost already. Why are they running him again? Anybody want to tell me that?
2: Mike Rogers is really... I wouldn't vote for Mike Rogers at gunpoint.
0: So, which means that you support Abdul El Sayed. If you're a Republican or conservative who withholds votes from the Republican candidate, then it is helping the Democrats. So it's helping a guy who thinks that October the 7th just hurt people hurting people, and we owe it to America to open the borders. We need to have that guy in the Senate. Now, I don't know a ton about Mike Rogers, and I know that he, I think, should go harder on El Sayed. I think he should run a tougher campaign. And I don't know if he's a deep state type of guy. Maybe that's how it plans out. But I know that stopping El Sayed should be a priority, and it is certainly not a guarantee. So it's certainly not a guarantee at this point, because it is hard to get the word out about some of the radical nature of some of these Democrats. The media does not treat these guys as if they are the most radical people that we've seen in our time.

0: They're taking them very seriously, even though their ideas are anathema to what we would know as traditional American values. And because the conservative movement has our own factions, I saw Karl Rove on Fox News sound the alarm over the Ken Paxton race against Tallarico. How could Tallarico possibly win in Texas when he sees that it is a combination of capitalism and white supremacy that's creating climate change? The climate change nonsense is over. We moved on. People moved on. Well, I'll tell you how. He's got a massive influencer campaign that's been exposed by none other than the New York Times. It's very obvious to anyone who spends more than 5 minutes on the Everything app that Tallarico's figured out a way to game the algorithm, that he's bought his way into positive press on the algorithm by paying influencers to boost his stuff. So that's what's happening. And it was obvious that's happening. And now the New York Times has noted that, oh yeah, this is definitely happening, where he's paying influencers to boost his stuff. And it gives him a astroturf sense of momentum. There's so many radical Democrats, it's tough to get to all of them on the show. This is when we caught up Breitbart News. This is Congresswoman Delia Ramirez. Cut nine, please.
1: I'm very clear that arresting or punishing people experiencing homelessness is not a solution. And jails and detention are only compounding the harm already made. And it's why I'm also co-leading the No Homeless Detention Centers alongside my colleague, Congressman Frost and Congressman Mannamichi. Because we understand, we don't need this mandatory detention or private detention facilities, family detention, or punishing our unhoused neighbors. What we actually need is dignity. We need to restore due process and end detention in all its forms.
0: We need to end detention in all of its forms. So where do the rapists go? Where do the murderers go? And they never complete the thought. Like, maybe we'll just have more asylums or something. It just, no, we're just not going to let all the bad guys free. They care about the criminals much more than they care about the taxpaying citizens. It's so obvious. Spend 20 minutes in Los Angeles, California, as I do, and you're reminded of this on a constant basis. All right, I'll have a little cleanser here. Susan Collins, who has been a very resilient political figure of our time, even though she gets some stuff wrong, quite a bit of stuff, obviously has a lot of political gifts. They were on full display in an interview yesterday. Play cut 12, please.
2: Should the circumstances of his personal life and his the mother of his children be relevant to this campaign? Is that fair game, do you think?
3: Well, I'm not going to bring up the fact that the mother of his two children is his second cousin. I don't know whether people know that or not.
2: I think you just mentioned it.
0: So that was with Politico's Jonathan Martin, but she's talking about her opponent, Troy Jackson, who is allegedly married to his second cousin, and that is an awesome way to bring it up. Great stuff, Susan Collins. Shout out to you. Go in peace, to love, and serve the Lord. See you tomorrow.
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17: From ABC News, I'm Dave Packer. The U.S. and Iran trading a fresh round of airstrikes as violence ramps up across the Middle East. Iran taking credit for attacks on U.S. air bases in Kuwait and the UAE. And President Trump says it's just a question of time before the war with Iran ends once and for all. But as Vice President J.D. Vance, speaking at the White House press briefing today, downplaying the war.
18: I wouldn't call it a war. Right now, there is no active shooting. I recognize there have been places where this has flared up. Major combat operations, again, major combat operations lasted for about 6 weeks.
19: Pushed to say when this will end, Vance put the onus on the Iranians, saying they need to stop shooting at commercial ships in the Strait of Hormuz. But he notably didn't say what the plan is to get Iran to stop. Karen Travers, ABC News, the White House.
17: The jury in the Lindsey Clancy murder trial in Plymouth, Massachusetts, 6 days into deliberation, still deadlocked. The defense asking the judge to remove one of the jurors. The jury foreperson saying one juror won't follow the judge's instructions about reasonable doubt. ABC News legal contributor Bernarda Villalona says it's unlikely that the holdout juror will be removed from the panel.
20: While yes, there's an allegation that that person is not following the law, you got to remember there's 12 jurors that heard the same evidence, and they're making a different determination factor when it comes to what the facts and the evidence is and then applying it to the law. So a simple disagreement is not grounds for removal of a juror.
17: New information about Wednesday's deadly mass shooting that rocked downtown Minneapolis. Officials now say the gunman first opened fire on a woman during a custody exchange outside an apartment building. They say she survived, but the gunman died along with two other people. Authorities say 5 others were injured, including 2 police officers. Mayor Jacob Frey commended the officers for running toward gunfire to save lives.
21: The level of heroism that took place yesterday is practically unrivaled.
17: You're listening to ABC News.
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17: Former Jeffrey Epstein associate Leon Black failed to show up to testify before the House Oversight Committee today. Black is accused of bankrolling the convicted sex offender after he was sentenced to prison in 2008. Black has denied wrongdoing and filed suit against the Oversight Committee. Committee Chair James Comer says the snub was unexpected.
1: We're going to huddle up as a committee and talk about next steps with respect to Mr. Black, and we'll go from there.
17: Three Northern California hikers had to be rescued recently, and they're blaming AI for getting them lost.
2: The three novice hikers set off before dawn.

0: Announced today that excavation work for the construction of President Trump's triumphal arch will begin in the next 2 weeks. The planned 250-foot-tall memorial arch at the Potomac River Bridge between the Lincoln Memorial and Arlington National Cemetery continues to face mounting backlash and legal action. Dave Packer, ABC News.
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3: A bicyclist was hospitalized and a man is in custody following a crash near Custer. The Whatcom County Sheriff's Office says a car hit the cyclist around 5 this morning on Birch Bay Linden Road. Crews transported the unidentified cyclist to Peace Health St. Joseph Medical Center, and the extent of their injuries is unknown. The driver, a 56-year-old man from Blaine, was arrested on suspicion of vehicular assault and DUI. Meanwhile, the final steps of a major cleanup on the Bellingham waterfront are expected to begin later this fall. The Port of Bellingham Board of Commissioners voted unanimously Tuesday night to move forward with the port's cleanup of the former Georgia-Pacific West pulp and tissue mill. Cleanup of the chlor-alkali area, which is located closer to Bellingham Bay, is expected to begin this November and last 3 to 5 years. And drivers on Meridian Street in North Bellingham should expect delays starting next week. Construction on the Tremont Lift Station project begins Wednesday, closing the outside northbound lane on Meridian Street between Van Wyck Road and Tremont Avenue from 5 a.m. to 3 p.m. Drivers should also expect delays near the Meridian Street and Tremont Avenue intersection. Your forecast for tonight, mostly clear with a low around 51. Tomorrow, mostly sunny with a high near 71. 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
4: Well, happy Thursday afternoon to you. 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All right. Okay. Well, I can just imagine, but glad you're out and doing well now, it sounds like, Daniel. 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
5: Yusuf. I mean, Joseph, how are you?
4: Yusuf.
5: Is that, do you know, that's Arabic.
4: Is that, I was wondering if Yusuf would be Joseph in...
5: Yeah,
4: all right.
5: My son.
4: Okay.
5: Anyhow, nice talking to you always. You know?
4: Nice to have you.
5: You know, those people who are addicted, they're not all bad people. You know what I'm saying?
4: Oh, sure.
5: I had my best friends in 1970s when I was going to high school.
4: Mm-hmm.
5: They were addicted, but they were never bad people.
4: Uh-huh.
5: They always helped. They always did something. They were lovely people. You had to help them. I tried. I did the best I could, you know?
4: Yeah. Well, they have to want to be sober or get to that point. You know, they talk about hitting rock bottom, which is different for different people.
5: Yusuf,
4: you know?
5: I mean, Joe.
4: Yeah.
5: You don't know how bad addiction is.
4: Oh, yeah.
5: Have you ever been addicted?
4: Well, I've been addicted to nicotine, that's for sure.
5: Me
4: and that
5: too.
4: Was really hard
5: Me
4: to get
5: too.
4: Rid of. I've lived with addiction in my family, yes. So
5: yes.
4: I've experienced
5: Me too.
4: Mm-hmm.
5: I've been addicted to nicotine for 40 years since I was a kid, right?
4: Uh-huh.
5: I started in Iran. I smoked. You know, and my father, because, you know, there was problem, turmoil,
4: uh-huh.
5: Nobody cared anymore. So I got on cigarettes. I was 15, right?
4: Yeah.
5: I got on cigarettes. I smoked and smoked.

0: you know. And then I got into beer.
1: Okay.
0: In Iran, they had everything. They had the best whiskey, everything, right, mm-hmm. during the Shah.
1: Uh-huh.
0: It was America.
1: American beer and American whiskey? Yeah, I bet.
0: Whiskey, yes, from Kentucky.
1: Mm-hmm, mm-hmm.
0: Yeah. So they used to bring it to Iran, you know. Uh-huh. They made a lot of money. And then Australia, British, England, they used to bring a lot of stuff from England, you know, all kinds of whiskeys.
1: Uh-huh.
0: Guinness. They brought a lot of beer, Guinness,
1: uh-huh.
0: from Ireland. You know? But anyhow, the thing is, right now, the problem is education in our school system.
1: Yeah.
0: I ran into one person in my building and asked me where I was from. I said, Iran. He said, oh, you're Russian, huh?
1: Oh, wow. Okay.
0: You know, I said, whatever.
1: Yeah. Okay.
0: We are lacking of education in America again. You know, 1960 was best. In 70, when I was going to school in California, it was best too. 80s, everything changed for worse. You know, I think they took the money out of it or something, you know, I'm sure.
1: Well, I think it's probably a number of factors, and I still believe that our education system, for all of its all of its faults, is still effective as long as people apply themselves. But that's the issue, and I don't know. I mean, it's taken a beating, and I think a lot of good people they've been turned off from becoming educators.
0: Education.
1: Because of the criticisms and the way teachers are regarded in a society. I mean, teachers in the education system are constantly being criticized and said that they're failing everyone, failing the children, failing society, and I can see where that would really be hard on morale and hard on a person who would be considering or is
0: hard
1: in a career
0: on,
1: in
0: on
1: education.
0: American kids.
1: Yeah. Well, yeah.
0: You know, but you see, you taught your kids good. I taught my kids very good. They're all good, you know, they're smart.
1: Mm-hmm.
0: Why? Because when only school is not going to cut it.
1: Part of it, a big part of it is
0: teach them more.
1: Well, yeah, and a big part of it is, I believe, anyway, is making sure, and this is something that education does to one degree or another, but is to make sure that those young people know that they matter, that they are somebody who is important to society, and that they should, you know, to give them the self image that, you know, hey, yes. I am someone, and I should invest in myself. And
0: Joe, who is the best teacher in your household? You know, when you're born, who is the best teacher? Your parents,
1: mm-hmm.
0: right?
1: Yeah.
0: You see, if your parents teach you mumbo jumbo, you're not going to learn anything, you know? If they just if they don't care, you're not going to learn anything.
1: Right. Exactly. Yeah. Very true. Yeah. Very true.
0: So it comes from family.
1: Ultimately,
0: family is important.
1: I think so, yeah. Yeah.
0: Yeah. So that's what they believe in. Yeah, you know, we're lacking of education. FEMA. I heard FEMA, he let go on FEMA. Before, he wanted to fire them, close the doors and everything.
1: Uh-huh.
0: Now, they let go.
1: What do you mean they let go?
0: You know about that, FEMA. Yeah.
1: Yeah.
0: He wanted to close down FEMA. You know what FEMA does, right?
1: Right, yeah. The Federal Emergency Management Agency.
0: Yeah.
1: And there was talk early in the Trump this Trump administration that to do away with FEMA,
0: demolish them,
1: but
0: just get rid of them, right?
1: Well, they haven't yet, so which I think would be kind of ridiculous.
0: Nobody cares now. They don't care now. You see, everything shifts every day. Everything shifts.
1: Okay,
0: in different direction. You know what I'm saying?
1: Yeah.
0: Just like Iran war. Everything shifts. Now they're going back to the same old, same old.
1: Mm-hmm. Yeah, back to sanctions. That's going to work.
0: Regime.
1: And regime change now, yeah. But
0: it's cartoon.
1: Okay. All right, Majid. Well, thanks for your thoughts today. Thanks for getting us rolling here on this Thursday.
0: Okay.
1: All right, you take care.
0: All right.
1: Bye.
0: Have a good day.
1: Take care. Let's go to Bill north of the city. Hi, Bill.
2: Well, thank you, Joe. I didn't want to bash particularly on anybody. I wanted to talk about the homeless issue. I'll start off by saying that following along the same lines as what the last fellow was talking about, their education system has a lot to do with the success of young people.
1: Mm-hmm.
2: And for any number of reasons, and not just drugs, young people can find themselves in a situation where they can't afford to pay rent or maybe even get a job, at least temporarily.
1: Right.
2: And they may need some help. And I'm not saying that everyone that has problems getting a job needs to have an apartment supplied to them at low cost. No, that's not the case. But at the same time, we have some issues with, presently we have issues with homeless. I'll skip over to the main homeless issue.
1: Okay.
2: The city of Bellingham has a policy, a sanctuary city policy, and that tends to attract people to the city. This is, and when they tend to attract a sanctuary group, a group looking for a place to live like that, who can say that that anybody else is responsible for bringing the people in other than the group that's offering sanctuary? Now, when they're offering sanctuary, and then when the people come, when the people are here, then they say, "Oh no, you can't park your tent on our sidewalks. Obviously, you can't park your tents in our parks. That's against our law. But we won't stop you from going onto private property." Well, it kind of puts the private property owners in a bad situation. And since this is kind of being caused by the sanctuary city, the people that are advertising themselves as a sanctuary city, well, it's kind of on them to use, I feel, in my logic, it's on the city to use their property to help these people out, or at least temporarily. I'm not saying permanent housing.
1: Okay.
2: I'm not saying build apartments. I'm saying allow them have a place to live where they can survive. And
1: okay,
2: that if that means tents, and if it means temporary tiny homes on rented lots, that's what it needs. That's what it'll have to be. But at the same time, the lady yesterday was saying, "Oh, the county has this property in Ferndale that they can't build the jail on. We need to move them out there." Well, here's the problem. You're taking a city of Bellingham caused problem, and you're shifting it over to Whatcom County, and then on to the
1: City of Bill, Ferndale. I just have to tell you, you're conflating two different issues, because the people who are homeless, this concept of sanctuary city is related to immigration, and people who are living in the encampments are not, by and large, illegal immigrants, or what we would consider to be illegal or undocumented immigrants.
2: So
1: the sanctuary issue is separate. It's how law enforcement relates to people as far as their immigration status. It's not as far as, you know, we give you sanctuary because you're homeless or what have you.
2: Well,
1: you know what I'm saying?
2: At the same time, you've got the law enforcement people pretty much, you know, they're not taking people off the streets when they're pushing shopping carts around. In some instances, you know, if somebody's causing a nuisance, they'll collect them up. But otherwise, you know, they kind of turn a blind eye to the people pushing the shopping cart down the down the road.
1: Well,
2: even if
1: yeah, but I mean,
2: camp.
1: You have to understand there's a lot more going on in the city that is probably a lot more important for our enforcement officers to pay attention to than someone pushing a shopping cart that's got their only earthly belongings
2: sure.
1: in it. I mean,
2: sure
1: I mean,
2: it is, but this is right. this is a problem that doesn't exist. It's not a problem in other parts of the county, I'll put it that way, to the extent that it is in Bellingham. Why do we want to move it from one jurisdiction? Where
1: I know where you're going here. Let's keep it at the golf course again. But
2: it is. The golf course is city-owned property. And,
1: right, okay. Well, the mayor, I was at that meeting where you brought this up to the mayor. She explained to you a very practical reason why that can't happen. And I think it's time to move on from that idea. The golf course is not going to be turned into a homeless encampment. I think we can accept it. I think we need to accept that idea.
2: No, I disagree. But
1: all right, Bill.
2: We can disagree about things.
1: Okay,
2: but
1: sure.
2: Anyway, we can even do it without arguing. So
1: sure. Yeah, absolutely. And I prefer that.
2: and another issue that was mentioned about the homeless is that one of the other fellows that calls in, I won't use his name, saying that they're mostly 99% or a high percentage of them are drug addicts. Well, that isn't necessarily the case. It may be, but I can't say that's the case.
1: We don't have any.
2: We need to provide a place where people can camp if they're down and out having financial troubles. You know, where they can either camp in a tent or whatever, and I'm not saying that it needs to be free. All we need to do is set up something where they can rent a place to live and follow some certain guidelines to stop it from turning into a big party place. But you know,
1: I would agree. I think that's probably true. I think the people that would be allowed in would have to be vetted to one degree or another, and then we've got to have someone to run it. And the city did, and thanks for your call, Bill. The city did a number of years ago during the turmoil of the encampment down at the city hall and all that. The city did put out a call for organizations that would be interested and able to run such a facility, like a place where people could camp. Or I believe actually more specifically stay in their vehicles, have like a parking lot or something like that where people could live in vehicles and in a kind of a regulated situation. But they didn't have any takers, and the city doesn't have personnel to sit there and run something like that. They could potentially come up with funding for something like that, but that's. That's the thing. The city doesn't have a whole army of homeless caretakers at its beck and call to run something like that. But difficult situation, but we'll talk about whatever's on your mind. We'll be back in just a moment. We'll hear from Tom and Jim and Rich, and we want to hear from you too. 360-676-5464.
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2: And we go to Tom in Bellingham. Hi, Tom.
3: Hey, Joe. Yesterday you were defending people pushing shopping carts, saying you have no proof that they stole it, that they just found it. Well, if you're pushing a shopping cart, you're pushing a piece of stolen property. That's possession of stolen property.
2: Okay. I wasn't defending them. I'm trying to be practical here. You know, I'm told that I'm defending people stealing shopping carts. I'm in favor of homeless people and all this. That's nuts. Now, Tom, I don't like any of it. But the facts are that, like I said with the last caller, should our police officers be spending all their energy stopping people who are pushing a shopping cart along the street? I mean, come on, let's be practical here. What do you want our police officers to be focused on? That or on what's, you know, crime or accidents or, you know, things that are actually putting people in danger? I mean, you know, I mean, let's be real. Our police department is stretched into... Okay, what's that?
3: We put them in a low-level facility. Like I've mentioned before, we do the model of Sheriff Joe Arpaio, a big army tent surrounded by 12-foot-tall cyclone fence. You want to do 30 days in there.
2: Okay.
3: You can eat MREs.
2: Okay.
3: That's for Majid. A few months ago, Majid called your program. You know, I think you think he's some sort of feather in your cap, like an international correspondent that calls your show. I heard Majid say all the people in the United States Navy are cowards and homosexuals, and you did nothing to push back against that.
2: I did, and, too.
3: And for
2: I told him that was ridiculous.
3: No, you didn't. And you still chit-chat with him every day.
2: Well, yeah. I let everybody on the show. I have people that call me names, and I let them back on the show. So what? You know what? What's your point, Tom? I mean, should I keep people from, you know, because you don't like what they say? I should keep them off the show, and I hear that all the time. But I'm not going to do that. So if, you know, you don't have to listen to the show if you don't like who you're hearing. But that's up to you.
3: I wouldn't act like he's a feather in your cap, some international correspondent.
2: Oh, for goodness sakes. All right, Tom. What should we be doing about the homeless? We should be locking them up in a tent for 30 days and then letting them back out. And where are they going to go? They're going to go back to the encampment. They're going to go back to the life they were leading before. They're going to commit another crime. Then we throw them back into the tent city, and then it's a cycle. It's not fixing anything. So what's the answer, or is that it? We just let them cycle through. I mean, that's not a solution. So how do you answer that?
3: Well, get him in the Arpaio camp. Maybe you can get the ones that are willing to better themselves. Are we a nation of laws and rules?
2: Yeah.
3: You're pushing pieces of
2: stolen
3: property.
2: Well, we're supposed to be. We're supposed to be.
3: Laws? Do we have a thing called vagrancy laws? You just gonna be a ne'er-do-well, just slumming around on the streets of our city, not contributing anything, just being a problem over and over again?
2: Well,
3: are you just gonna put up with that?
2: That's well.
3: No, I'm
2: then,
3: putting them in a freaking tent surrounded by fucking 12-foot wires.
2: Okay. All right. You got. If you're gonna call the show, you did not use those words, Tom. All right. And I'll talk to my foreign correspondents all day long because they don't use that kind of language. Let's go to Lou in Linden. Hi, Lou. My Linden, one of my Linden correspondents here on the show. Hi, Lou.
4: Buddy, yeah, today, Joe, this week is the 43rd anniversary of the death of one of the greatest, if not the greatest, politician ever to come out of Washington State. Henry Jackson, Senator Henry Jackson from Everett, Washington. And I'd like to bring this up because almost everyone's forgotten this great man who stood up to the Soviet Union and campaigned for human rights in the Soviet Union. And the great human rights activist, Nathan Sharansky, who spent 10 years in the Soviet prison system because he was advocating human rights for the Soviet citizens, for Christians, Jews, and other minorities. He said that Scoop Jackson

0: Ronald Reagan and Andrei Sakharov, the human rights activists in Russia, were the three most important men to end the tyranny of the Soviet Union. And very few people remember Scoop Jackson because he died suddenly of a heart attack in 1983. He was a casualty in the war, in the Cold War. Scoop Jackson denounced the Soviet Union when they shot down a South Korean airliner, killing 265 men, women, and children on board.
1: Mm-hmm.
0: And he was so angry about that that he held a press conference here in Washington denouncing the Soviet Union angrily. An hour later, he had a massive heart attack and died.
1: Mm.
0: And that's how Senator Jackson ended his career in politics in Washington State, after being a senator and a congressman for many, many years.
1: Uh-huh.
0: I think, and people forget him because, well, they're not taught about this great man. And that's why I applaud Florida. Florida is now teaching in their schools, their public schools, the history of communism and all the evils of communist system, Russia, China, Eastern Germany, and these characters who created so much misery and death. And so Florida is doing this now, and we should do it here, so people will remember Scoop Jackson, the great hero in the Cold War.
1: All right. Okay, Lou. Thanks for that. Appreciate it.
0: Sure.
1: And Lou is, I appreciate Lou's historical knowledge. It's quite impressive. We'll take a quick break, but back with more. It's KG by Connects. We want to hear from you. 360-676-5464.
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3: Hello, folks. 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
3: We go to Jim, who's today somewhere near Everett. Hi, Jim.
4: Yes. I was just being listening on Blue. The evils of communism.
3: Okay.
4: But remember I talked about balance yesterday?
3: Okay.
4: That we should have a little bit?
3: Yes, balance, right.
4: So let's balance it out with the evils of capitalism.
3: Okay.
4: Adolf Hitler was a capitalist through and through. Fascism is based on extreme corporate capitalism. And, you know, we know what that did to the world less than 100 years ago. Then we can go through the Kaiser and the various wars of Europe over markets and colonies because of capitalist competition. We can also go into the third world conditions in many parts of the world,
3: okay,
4: including America, as Michael Parenti pointed out. Michael Parenti pointed out in the turn of the last century, 1900, the United States was quite a bit like a third world country. It had epidemics of all sorts of things, typhoid and that's a tropical disease, but typhoid and many other problems of health,
3: okay,
4: health concerns, poverty, mass unemployment, terrible working conditions, and so forth and so on. So we should get the other side of the story once in a while, and I wish Lou would have a debate with someone once in a while and maybe read something different, because as we know, Cuba is much maligned, and I'm not necessarily a huge fan of Cuba, but they have a higher per capita income with all of their troubles than Jamaica, which is close by, which is capitalist and has a lot of advantages.
3: All right, Jim. I appreciate what you're saying, and I, you know, your signal's a little bit weird. It's just the phone connection, but you know what we have to remember about communism, capitalism. Their economic systems, they're not necessarily, an economic system can function separately from a political system. And the most of the communist systems, yes, have been in concert with dictatorships and one party top-down rule, which has led in many cases, including in the Soviet Union, in communist China, in others, to mass imprisonment and in many cases torture and killings from the political side, not necessarily connected to the economic philosophy that those systems were running on. That communism and socialism, capitalism are all economic systems. They're not political systems, but communism has been, basically adopted by top-down autocrats, dictators who then, persecuted and oppressed anybody who was opposed to them and the system that they imposed on their countries. And so, ultimately, they came out looking pretty nasty, pretty bad. There have been some instances. Vietnam was one. Obviously, it never was able to fully flourish as a, and it wasn't really a communist country by and large, it was just trying to establish its own self as an independent country and emerge from colonialism. But it got caught up in the Cold War and the push and pull from the communist and capitalist systems. But the countries involved in those. But we have to remember that communism does not necessarily equate, doesn't have to, but then the debate is which economic system is more beneficial to a population. And that's where the economic debate is. I think most of us can agree that a dictatorship is a much worse and much more horrible system, and one that's much more abusive than say a democracy that like what we enjoy here, or we're supposed to anyway, and we don't want to let that slip away. Let's go to Sean out in Long Beach. Hi, Sean. Good to hear from you.
5: Thank you.
3: What's on your mind today?
5: Oh, I was thinking about the homeless thing. I called you a few times before, I think. What strikes me as odd is that there's a successful program that's been running for, I believe it's from the 70s, it could have been the 80s, but it's a private, organized housing program for people who want to enter recovery.
3: Uh-huh.
5: The only requirement is you have, I believe, that it was like 28 days or 30 days. It may have varied. Anyway, you had to have a little bit of sobriety.
3: Okay.
5: You had to stay at the house. You had to pay a bit of rent. You had a chore. And it was a system that was set up to incorporate people back into normal society where they had responsibilities and they had bills. Mm-hmm. And I never hear anything about that. I hear people bitch all the time about how much money's spent and how it's misdirected. And here's a private organization that I've used several times over the last, my first time was in 2010. And I'm not saying, and I'm an addict, an alcoholic.
3: Okay.
5: So I do understand the suffering of people coming in and out and the recycle thing, and mm-hmm. and what gets them is getting set out in front of an empty curb and not knowing where to go.
3: Yeah.
5: And this is a great way for people to assimilate back into society, and it's self-regulated by other people who are in the same situation.
3: Mm-hmm.
5: Government regulations are, it's all self-set, and they have meetings, and I got kicked out one time for being 12 hours late, and my bus broke down. I couldn't get back to the house, and they kicked me out.
3: Huh.
5: And have your number on the dump button when I talk about it, because it missed me a little bit, and it sent me right back into a downturn.
3: Uh-huh.
5: But what I think people are missing is there is an opportunity for people to get into a house and have to gain employment. And the employment part is what I wanted to talk about. There was nowhere for me to go to get a job to make $50 a day. And if I had a job or an opportunity to go to work for 8 hours for $50 a day, it, many, many, many times, I would have done it.
3: Uh-huh.
5: And I know that sounds ridiculous, but to somebody who's, Thomas makes me cry, but
3: that's okay. I mean, well, I'm glad
5: you don't see somebody coming out of nothing.
3: Right, right.
5: I mean, $50 is a lot.
3: Yeah.
5: You know, and to build upon the confidence of that is is what everyone wants to achieve. And I mean, that's what everybody wants. And then they want, and you can go to an Oxford house. It's Look it up. I've called you about it before, Joe.
3: And that's the name of it, is Oxford House?
5: O-X-F-O-R-D, yeah.
3: Okay.
5: There was a big 60 Minutes write-up on it back in the 80s. So I know it's pre-80s.
3: Is it around in different communities, or available is it?
5: It's nationwide. It very well could be worldwide by now.
3: Uh-huh.
5: But no, there's several in Bellingham that I know of.
3: Mm-hmm.
5: But anyway, it's a great program, but it's something to build on, and it's a structure to look at.
3: Yeah.
5: And what the other thing that I wanted to say is, you know, you pay a reasonable rent, but it's less than what you're paying in Bellingham right now. I have no idea, but I'm guessing just say $750 for a room in a 4-bedroom place.
3: If you're lucky, but I don't know for sure. Yeah, yeah.
5: I don't know either. It's ridiculous. It'd probably be $400 or $500 there. You share a room. You know, it's not for the, you know, you're not glam camping.
3: Do they help you get? Do they help you find a job?
5: You have contacts. I mean, you have other people who are looking for jobs. And,
3: yeah.
5: And no, the Oxford House doesn't just, no, there isn't an official. I don't believe that there's an official setup. There may be now. I haven't been in the program for 14 years, so I don't know.
3: Uh-huh.
5: But what I do know is that it works. Uh-huh. And what it gives people to do is to build upon confidence and responsibility.
3: Yeah.
5: And they have a safe place to stay, and that builds upon and just keeps moving on. And you can stay there for as many, many days or years as you want. And that's the beauty of it. There's no pressure as to when you're getting out. And, you know, I've been to treatment programs for 28 days, and the scariest day was the last.
3: Yeah, I can imagine.
5: Because I didn't want to get out. I didn't know where I was going.
3: Uh-huh. I can believe it. Absolutely.
5: Yeah, and, I know.
3: I'm not having a structure.
5: I'm just trying to say there's a lot of people that don't know what to do.
3: Well, that's, you know, the thought that I've had. I mean, I think about people that are in or have been in your situation or the situation you're describing, and I guess maybe how hopeless it must seem at times, where you want to get beyond where you're at. You can't, you're not happy with where you are and where your life is, but how do you change it? And I suspect you feel pretty powerless at that point.
5: Well, hopeless is the word that people use, but it is true, and it seems sad. And I look at people today that were in my, you know, same situation, and I know it gets better for them if they want it.
3: Mm-hmm.
5: And it's not always fun to want it.
3: Right.
5: It's easier to stay where you're at, but the opportunity has to strike right. Now, here's where I'm going to piss you off, is I'll tell you about a 3-day program I went into, a 3-day overnight. I thought I wanted to get sober just to break the chain. I'd been sober for 7 months.
3: Okay.
5: And I made a foul, and I drove to the first place I could. And I got into this place, and I said, listen, you need to keep me because I don't want to again.
3: Uh-huh.
5: And they said okay, and they brought me in. I woke up the next day, I'm like, listen, thank you, and that's what I needed.
3: Uh-huh.
5: And they wouldn't let me out.
3: Okay.
5: They told me I had to talk to a psychiatrist, and then I had to talk to two doctors to get my approval. And one of the nurses came up and told me, he's like, you don't want to argue with these people at all. He's like, just
3: do what they say, huh?
5: I think it's a joke, but it wasn't a joke.
3: Yeah. No, I believe it.
5: He told me, he's like, listen, I'm telling you, do not argue with these people at all, because they will keep you here for 10 days minimum.
3: Uh-huh.
5: And so I just went and played through the, I just played along with their game, and I got out in 84 hours. Anyway, okay. That's 3.5 days.
3: And that worked for you at this point? To this degree? Now you've been sober for 7 months since?
5: Joe, hit your dump button here real quick. No, I don't even want to talk about it.
3: Okay.
5: No, but the deal is, 2 weeks later, I got the bill for that.
3: Yeah.
5: They accidentally sent me the bill, and it was $11,000, $11,000
3: plus. Uh-huh.
5: It cost $135 an hour.
3: Wow.
5: To keep me caged up, because that's pretty much, I mean, they wouldn't let me out.
3: Mm-hmm.
5: And they gave me, I mean, I got snacks, and I did have some medication and a doctor and a nurse, so I guess they cost money, but it didn't cost 135 hours for 20 of us to be in one little room. There's a lot of fraud going on. Well, and they kept us there.
3: None of it's cheap. I know that. I mean, depending on, you know, I mean, inpatient care is expensive. But now, are you still responsible? Or are they expecting you to pay that bill? Or was that supposed to go to another agency or something? Or
5: no, that went to DSHS.
3: Okay.
5: Or who knows where it went.
3: Yeah.
5: You know, and that's the thing, Joe. Who knows where the bills go?
3: Yeah.
5: I've never made any money in my life. I've been a starving artist and a commercial fisherman. Uh-huh. Neither one make any money.
3: Yeah.
5: But I've been broke up and bust up and haven't had surgeries, and who knows where the bill goes. But I've had insurance bills for, you know, $35,000 MRIs and
3: yeah.
5: You know, $25,000 surgery. I can't pay a nickel of that, so I never do. But where's the money go? Where's it coming from?
3: Right, right.
5: I mean, I'm not bitching because I'm paying taxes. I'm just trying to kind of expose the what's
3: the reality.
5: Really going on
3: yeah.
5: there. Yeah, well, and there's a way to fix it. That's what bothers me.
3: What's the way to fix it?
5: Well, just what I said. Oxford House, if you had a place okay. where people could go,
3: okay,
5: and it was
3: all
5: structured
3: right.
5: and it was organized, and there were, but here's the other, the biggest part is a place to make that money to pay those bills.
3: Right, right, exactly.
5: You know, there has to be mm-hmm. something outside. You can't clean toilets in your own house and make money.
3: Exactly, no doubt. Well, Sean, I appreciate you telling us your story, and yeah, the best to you. And I'm glad things at this point are working out for you. And that
5: life's good, Joe.
3: Well, yeah, I'm glad you're at that point that you can see that. So you take care,
5: well,
3: man.
5: Another day, I'll tell you about how my life is now. But
3: well, that's all right.
5: My thought, and you know, here before we go, since we spent so much time,
3: yeah,
5: you know, Rich is. Is somebody who's very passionate about his beliefs, and I'm right behind him for the most part.
3: All right.
5: And I would really like him to look into the Oxford House. Spend a little time, Rich. I know you're listening.
3: All right.
5: Just spend
3: good.
5: A little time and let me know what you think.
3: All right, Sean. And I'll look into it too. Appreciate
5: yeah,
3: it.
5: Yeah, you too, Joe.
3: You take care, man. All right. And stay in touch. Stay in touch.
5: And Jim.
3: All right.
5: And Jim down in Long Beach or wherever the hell.
3: Yeah. All right, man. Well, you take care. All right. Thanks for checking in with us and stay in touch. All right. All right. We'll take a quick break. Be back with more in just a moment.
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2: Daniel texts in, take care of yourself, Sean. And Pete says, that was a great call. Thanks for giving these people a voice and a chance to speak to the rest of us. And I really appreciate Sean calling in and giving us a sense of what his reality and the reality of others is. That hard to imagine the life that some of these folks live and what they go through. But let's go to Rich in Ferndale. Hi, Rich.
3: How's it going, Joe?
2: All right.
3: Yeah, I did look into that Oxford House. I don't know. He called 6 months ago and talked about it. And it appears to be a national, kind of like a chain thing. I don't know if that's the right terminology, but there are many locations, and all major cities have them. And I believe there's one in, at least one in Bellingham, and seems to be successful, and there's accountability. And it, and like he said, it is, you don't hear about it.
2: And yeah.
3: I don't know why. I mean, we hear a lot about the Lighthouse Mission,
2: right,
3: but we don't hear about Oxford House.
2: Yeah.
3: I don't know if they don't. Maybe they need to advertise a little or do PR stuff. I don't know.
2: Well, maybe I'll look into them and see if it's something that, you know, we could help to get the word out about. So, yeah.
3: Maybe KGMI could do some free advertising for these services that help people.
2: Yeah,
3: I mean, that
2: exactly.
3: Would be,
2: exactly.
3: You could get a tax, what you call it, donation slip for that and do good for the community at the same time.
2: Right, right.
3: So, Jared, you're talking earlier with our golf course guy about, he said something about sanctuary has something to do with homeless. Well, it don't have anything to do with homeless, because I don't think anybody in those, like King Mountain Camp, do you think anybody there speaks Spanish? I highly doubt it.
2: Yeah, I don't think that's where the undocumented or illegal aliens are hanging out. It's not.
3: I don't think they have the money to buy the drugs.
2: I don't think that's what they're here to do, but I mean, in most cases, you know. Yeah, but.
3: So, anyway, we got to do what we can. I think doing things personally of our own time and our own money is so much more effective than government programs. And there is a ton of that here. There is a lot of community participation, and there's a lot of businesses who donate to homeless services. And they are right now, I would say, carrying most of the weight of the homelessness services as private entities, nonprofits. And I think we should all be giving of our time and or resources. Some people have money, some have time, some have neither, but generally everybody has one or the other. And even if it's a tiny bit, it doesn't have to be a lot, but that is how we take care of the community, is on a personal level.
2: Mm-hmm.
3: And we should not expect the government to do everything for us. We need to do it ourselves, and we can do it in a way as a community, but not through the government. We can do it through private organizations. And it's not a burden to the public that way, because it's not a tax dollar. You can do, and it's all voluntary participation, you know, financially and with your time. And there's less red tape in private companies. The government, when the government does a thing, they have infinite more regulations and rules to do the thing. And so there's so many times where a private business can do it with half the red tape. They only have to, they don't have to meet the requirements. Just like, say, schooling. The private school doesn't have to have as fancy a facility as the public school, because the public school has the rule you have to have prevailing wage, you have to have, I don't know if it's a union, but it's, there's a lot of things they have to have that the private schools don't. And so it makes them more cost effective. They can put up a building for half the price.
2: All right, Rich. Well, we're out of time, but thanks for your call, and thanks to everybody who joined us today. I had some, you know, kind of heavy stuff. And I got some stuff to think about overnight. And we'll be back tomorrow, 4 o'clock, KGMI Connects. Hope you have a great rest of your Thursday.
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9: From ABC News, I'm Dave Packer. Judge in the Lindsey Clancy murder trial sending the jury home for the day after 36 hours of deliberations over 6 days. Twice already, the jury has said it can't agree if the Massachusetts mother is criminally responsible for killing her three children or if she was suffering from postpartum psychosis. Defense attorney Kevin Reddington claims one juror is refusing to follow the law that says a defendant must be proved guilty beyond a reasonable doubt. ABC's Aaron Katursky at the courthouse.
10: The judge is expected to question that one holdout juror before the jury begins deliberations for a seventh day tomorrow. The concern is the one holdout could cause a mistrial and force this whole emotional, gut-wrenching case to be replayed.
9: Iran is escalating its attacks across the Gulf, launching missiles and drones at Kuwait and other U.S. allies. Kuwait says its air defenses intercepted the attacks. According to Tehran, the strikes are in retaliation for U.S. bombardments of Iran earlier this week. And as the war with Iran drags on, so are U.S. troop deployments.
11: What we've learned is that U.S. military forces in the region are being extended, some into early next year. Specifically, we're talking about the Army's 82nd Airborne Division, which arrived in the Middle East earlier this year, around the gear up for the war with Iran that eventually took place.
9: ABC's Louis Martinez. Fuel prices continue to rise and diesel fuel nationally hit a record high today. Vice President J.D. Vance today at the White House briefing saying, if not for the administration, fuel would be even more expensive.
12: We've been quite successful up to this point. Gas, frankly, could have been much, much higher were it not for our efforts. But I'm not going to make a promise about when it's going to return to $3. What I will say is that we have to remember, why are we doing this? Number one, it's so that Iran never has a nuclear weapon.
9: Activist, journalist, and feminist icon Gloria Steinem has died. Her foundation says she passed away at her home on Wednesday in New York City. Steinem was 92. 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
9: Texas could be getting more rain and severe storms after Tropical Storm Edouard flooded out parts of the Houston area. ABC News meteorologist Kenton Jewicki has more.
16: We do still have multiple flash flood warnings here. That's because the remnants of that tropical storm are continuing to move through. And they're also giving us this level 3 out of 4 flood risk here from Athens down to Crockett. It's for 1 inch per hour rainfall rates and 1 to 3 inches of total rainfall accumulation possible. Some areas, though, could see more if that just sticks around a little bit too long.
9: TikTok is making updates, which could change how its 100 million U.S. users engage in the comments.
17: The video platform is adding